0: was the goal they needed, the goal they'd been looking for. Wilfred Zaha with his third of the campaign. The ball back in play. And it's in Charlotte's box. Andrew Privet, on the ball. That lifted this crowd. Zaha now, Franklin on his heels, left on the ground. Hajiman, Pepiel combining with Vargas. Vargas trying to get away from Edwards, unsuccessfully in the end. Throw in Toronto. Coelho almost caught on the ball by Brandt Brodico in the defensive third. Raffled away by Luka Gavran. Ball to center circle. Drops to Osorio. Osorio with options left, right, and center. It's Etienne on the left. Wants to dance with Byrne. Finds an angle to shoot. Takes the shot off the crossbar and in. Oh, a bucket of cold water here at the bank. Less than 2 minutes after conceding, Toronto have scored. And it was a bullet of a shot from Derek Etienne Jr. Far too easy from Charlotte FC. Let's pause 10 seconds for station identification across the Charlotte FC radio network.
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0: The ball kicked back into play. And in a flash, we've had two goals. Charlotte pegging Toronto back, courtesy of a Wilfred Zaha goal. And only 2 minutes later, Derek Etienne doing the same, beating Christian Kalina. It's Zaha on the ball. His pass was cut short. Jackson Gilman to Coelho in his own defensive third. Line-breaking pass to Shallowy. Shallowy to Malik Henry. Forced to retreat by Wilfred Zaha. Well, Charlotte had been looking for more production from Wilfred Zaha, and they got exactly that. Here's Zimmerman. Toronto slow with the ball, but now a big switch from Zimmerman, which is too high for Edwards. Andrew Privet. David Schneg on the left. Back to Privet at the edge of the 18. Hajiman's pass had too much heat for Pepiel to handle. Zimmerman. Coelho out to the right for Kobe Franklin. Malik Henry 10 feet ahead of him. Chased down by David Schneck, who is eluded by Malik Henry. Franklin to the center circle to Jackson Gilman. Now Edwards. Etienne Jr. the scorer to his left, but he opts to find Osorio in midfield instead. Now Zimmerman back to Luka Gavran. Neither Gavran nor Kalina able to do much when faced with two powerful shots tonight. Chaloui to Coelho. Coelho working his way up the field. Here's Franklin. Back to Coelho. Osorio in the center circle. And Coelho again. Franklin gave the ball away. It bounces back his way. Zaha intercepts. He has numbers going forward. Zaha to Westwood. Westwood back to the Englishman. Or Ivorian, better yet. Hajiman to Vargas on the right wing. Closed down by Edwards. Has an overlap from Byrne. But goes to Pepiel instead. Pepiel trying to play it back to the Colombian. Overcooked. And Gavran was off his line quickly. Every morning, Channel 9's meteorologist Keith Monday knows your full day forecast right down to your neighborhood. With the only live local radar, Keith gives you early warnings and exclusive storm tracking. Get prepared for your day with Keith Monday on Channel 9 Eyewitness News, 4:30 to 7 a.m. It's 1-1 between Charlotte FC and Toronto FC here at the bank on match day 14 in MLS. Gilman. Toronto have had more of the ball. Edwards. Osorio across the midfield line and back again. Edwards on the left, finding Shallowy. Quick play into Etienne Jr., who collects the ball but found himself in a cul-de-sac. So the play brought back by Alan Chapman, much to the disgruntlement of the fans here at the bank. So a free kick for Toronto FC, and slowly everyone in red making his way towards the 18. Only Malik Henry, or scratch that, only Raheem Edwards and Kobe Franklin remain behind to prevent a counterattack from Charlotte FC. Coelho, the Spaniard, over the ball for the third time on a set piece tonight. High line from Charlotte, sends it in, it's a free header! And Jackson Gilman has made it two for the visitors! A goal on his debut! And after taking the lead, Charlotte FC find themselves behind 2-1. As a smattering of boos emanate from the stands. Two bang-bang plays from Toronto. But visible defensive fragilities exposed by Toronto's set pieces so far tonight. And set piece defending has been one of the pillars of Dean Smith's Charlotte FC over the last 2.5 seasons. The crowd now trying to encourage Charlotte FC's players as something is being reviewed here by Lucas Spala, tonight's VAR. That was Jackson Gilman's second header on goal tonight. Both on target, his second one beating Christian Kalina. You know, when we talk about foster care, what kids need most is a place where they feel safe and supported. That's what Thompson does every day, providing a caring home for every foster child across the Carolinas for 140 years. Join us at thompsoncff.org. The VAR check still ongoing. And Alan Chapman will trot towards the screen to have a look at this one himself. All these Toronto players looking confused. It's a check for an offside, it seems, with Osorio and Shallowy, perhaps the culprits. As I noted, a high line from Charlotte. Well, did the ball come off of Gilman's arm? He has an extended arm. Doesn't look like it. There is also a block on Idan Toklomadi. It's Osorio putting his body on Charlotte's number 9. So perhaps three infractions being reviewed here. Let's hear the announcement from Alan Chapman.
3: That's number 2. Number 21, blocks
0: And the infraction is indeed that block committed by Jonathan Osorio, which scratches Toronto's second goal off the board. It looks like the correct decision, an intentional block, intentional check, if you will, on Idan Toklamani. So it's as you were, 1-1 between these two sides at the half-hour mark. Schnegg playing out of the back, connecting with Brant Bronico, who releases it to Andrew Privet. A more aggressive posture from Toronto now, who are pushing up their lines of confrontation. Osorio all over Pepiel, who's trying to skip away from the Toronto captain, and does. Play interrupted. Long ball quickly played by Ashley Westwood. Too high for Idan Toklamani, who tried to bring it down to no avail. Toronto FC just concluded a 9-match homestand, posting a 2-win, 2-loss, 5-draw record. Only tallied 11 out of a possible 27 points. Malik Henry alongside the benches. Back to Kobe Franklin, whose positioning has been very interesting tonight. Almost an auxiliary centre-back and centre-mid when Toronto are in possession. Malik Henry, the lone man on the right wing. Zimmerman. Now Charlotte going into a press, forcing Toronto to play quickly. Gilman sends it away. Didn't want to commit any risks. Morrison Adjiman brought to ground. That's an easy whistle for Alan Chapman. 32 minutes on the clock. Schnegg on the left to Zaha. Now Privet in his own defensive third. Morrison Adjiman was being pressed by Emilio Aristizabal. Haven't said his name very much. He's been marginalized by the current of the game. Brant Bronico trying to get past Cuello. It's a throw in for Charlotte. Zaha to Schnegg. Back to Zaha and back to Privet again. Privet with nobody to pass to ahead of him, plays it to Morrison. Opens it up to Byrne, who streaks up field as Pepiel has the ball attached to his toe. Combining with Vargas, skipping away from a challenger, sending it to Toklamani, brings it down on his chest, loses his balance, and the ball is collected by Gavron. A soft, half-hearted appeal from Idan Toklamani for a penalty, which was quickly waved off by Alan Chapman. Didn't look to be much in it at all. So ball with Toronto. Coelho. Coelho at the top of his 18. Line-splitting ball into Aristizabal. Aristizabal leaves it to Osorio, gets it back. Now Raheem Edwards on the left. Etienne Jr. making a run in the penalty area, but alert to the danger was Kalina, who collects and sends Brant Bronico on his way. Pepiel back to Bronico. It's Vargas with the cross from the right, intercepted by Zimmerman. Back to Vargas. Vargas cutting inside to Schnegg. Schnegg pulls the trigger, and it's corner pocket! David Schnegg with his first MLS goal for Charlotte FC. He fizzed that one into the stitching, and once again, nothing, absolutely nothing, Luka Gavron could do about it. Charlotte FC reclaim the lead. Schneck absolutely tattooed that ball. It had seemed that Charlotte had lost their way forward. They recycled possession. It ends up at the feet of David Schneck, and he only had one thought on his mind. Pull the trigger, and now Charlotte have their second goal on the board. Toronto have kicked off, looking stunned by the goal they just conceded. Ball poked away by Brant Bronico. As Toronto were trying to move the chains, it's a throw-in for the visitors, who at one point thought they were in the lead and now find themselves behind. Etienne on the left flank. Osorio chased down by Ashley Westwood in the attacking third. Well, I mentioned at the top of the broadcast that there had never been a scoreless clash between these two sides. Zaha trying to beat Kobe Franklin in a race. Franklin wrestled the Ivorian away from the ball, legally according to the referee and to the naked eye. Malik Henry crossing the midfield line. Coelho into Edwards. Edwards into Osorio. Etienne Jr. alone on the left flank. Now closed down by Nathan Byrne. Gets the cross off. Edwards is there. It ricocheted and thankfully into the grateful gloves of Christian Kalina. Well, Etienne Jr. has been a thorn on Nathan Byrne's side so far in this match. Whenever he's gotten the ball, he has driven at the English right back. And with gusto, Zaha to Pep Biel, back to Zaha, closed down by Franklin. Now Morrison Adjiman. This first half is absolutely flown by. Privet to Zaha in front of his own bench. Dean Smith looking on, arms crossed. Not the most demonstrative of coaches. Didn't feel that Charlotte deserved to win against New York City on Wednesday. Vargas skipping away from a challenge. Cutting inside. Pep Biel wide open. Takes a peek over his shoulder. Spins. Finds Zaha at the edge of the 18. Zaha to Pep Biel. Back to Zaha with only Calvron to beat. But the goalkeeper made himself big. And this will be the first corner for Charlotte FC. Corner Kicks for Kids is presented by Daimler Truck North America. For each corner kick that Charlotte FC takes at home this season, Daimler will donate $100 to local nonprofit Thompson, who supports finding a home for every foster child. If Charlotte FC scores a goal off a corner kick, Daimler will donate an additional $1,000 to Thompson to help meet the growing need in foster care across the Carolinas. It's Ashley Wood, Westwood, excuse me, to take Charlotte's first corner of the night. Four Charlotte players in and around Luka Gavron. A mix of zonal and man marking from Toronto. Westwood delivers near post ball, headed away. Byrne meets it. His pass is left short for Derek Etienne Jr. His pass overcooked. Christian Kalina comes to the middle of Charlotte's defensive third to pick up the ball. Westwood looking for Vargas, who's beaten in the clouds by Zimmerman. There seemed to be a collision, and Vargas is writhing in pain, asking for some medical attention. Play interrupted. Well, those two collided over a year ago on this very pitch, with Zimmerman coming off second best and ultimately having to be stretchered off. This time, it's Vargas who is in quite a bit of discomfort as the athletic trainers finally gallop onto the field. Dr. Ted Injury Law is proud to continue supporting Charlotte FC on WFNZ for another exciting season. Dr. Ted is a licensed chiropractic physician who practices law and the go-to choice for folks who have been injured in car accidents, personal injury, wrongful death, or any other medical malpractice. If you or someone you love has been in a car accident, call the lawyer who is also a doctor and understands injuries. 1-800-MY-DR-TED. Meanwhile, Kenwin Vargas back on his feet. Good to see him walk off of his own volition. He has been sprightly on the right and has an assist to his name tonight. Connecting with Wilfred Zaha. And I almost forgot, also rolling the ball in the direction of David Schneck. So two assists for Kenwin Vargas. He's now on 5 goal contributions on the campaign. We have bled past the 40-minute mark. Schneck, high looping ball towards Vargas, who's now on the left flank. Chased that ball down, forced Toronto into knocking it out of play. Throw in for Brant Bronico, who finds Zaha. Here's Bronico on the left. Little dink into Vargas. Vargas for Schneck. Schneck at the byline. Schneck with a cutback, headed away by Toronto. Byrne trying to bring it back towards the 18. Now Pep Biel staving off Raheem Edwards. Westwood settling down play, playing Morrison Ajiman and then Privet, Kalina, and now back to the Ghanaian defender who has been ever present since his first MLS start against Austin. Pep Biel skipping by his marker on the right hand side, sends the cross in, a little too low for Vargas, who reels it in nonetheless at the edge of the box. Now Zaha, he can strike it from here, you know, and that one curled just over Luka Gavron's goal. A lot more trigger happy Charlotte FC. Pep Biel and Kenwin Vargas involved in anything that has been positive and audacious from Charlotte FC. Gilman forced the ball back to Luka Gavron. His clearance slamming into Pep Biel and then back into his welcoming gloves. Zimmerman. His pass picked off by Ashley Westwood. Now Idan Toklomati. Toklomati away from Osorio. Vargas on the right-hand side of the box to Pep Biel at the penalty spot. Didn't have enough Velcro on his toes to control that ball. And now a foul called. A handball called by Chapman. This one about 20 yards away from goal, central position, slightly to the right of the box, perfectly suited for the left-footed Pep Biel. And it is Pep Biel who puts the ball down. Ashley Westwood thereabouts as well. So too Nathan Byrne. This is the equivalent of beachfront property insofar as free kicks are concerned. Alan Chapman walking the Toronto wall back. The crowd here at Bank of America Stadium expectant. We're ticking towards the first 45. Pep Biel locked in on Luka Gavron's goal. Ashley Westwood as well. But it's Pep Biel right into the wall, which did its job. The Spaniard will be left frustrated with that attempt. Far too low. Westwood back to Kalina. The Croatian puts his foot on the ball, slows proceedings down, and then catapults it forwards. Idan Toklomati collects, but that one will bounce all the way towards Luka Gavran in his own 18. We're into stoppage time. 7 minutes have been added. That is an inordinate amount considering the way the game has flowed tonight. Zaha with a deft touch to bring it in. He was collapsed upon by three players in red, though. He's won it back. And again loses it to Malik Henry. Henry crosses the midfield line, plays it back to Coelho, who was closed down by Vargas. The ball bounces, it bounces down for Pep Biel. Pep Biel threw on goal, and that was a strong stiff arm from Gavran, who denied the Spaniard Charlotte's third goal, but the flag raised in the end. So a moot point. That was a fortuitous bounce. Pep Biel just off. Hillman forced all the way back by Idan Tlokomati. Zimmerman, Franklin in a tight space in front of his own box. Coelho to Aristizabal. Now Shallowy on the right. Charlotte backtracking. Etienne Jr. wide open on the left. Fortunately, the ball a little bit too long for the Haitian international. And he's dispossessed with authority by Nathan Byrne, who was fed up with Etienne's shenanigans. Derek Etienne, it should be noted, will be playing in the World Cup with Haiti. An historic qualification for the island nation. Byrne puts it back in play. Now Kalina, Andrew Privet. Neither one of these teams looking particularly resolute on the defensive end. Kalina. Now Privet. Into Westwood, who keeps the ball moving. To Schnegg. Schnegg's pass cut out by Kobe Franklin, who didn't hear the footsteps from Brandt Bronico and lost possession. The foul called, and Westwood rolls the ball into Schnegg. Bronico is drifted towards the left. Schnegg attempting the cross. That one bounces off of Franklin, and it will be a second corner for the Crown. We're 3 minutes into stoppage time. Westwood places the ball on the corner quadrant. A cluster of players inside the six. Westwood curls it towards the back post. Bypassed everyone. It was Morrison Ajiman who was the closest. Morrison with two goals to his name already, both from set pieces. The first, his MLS debut goal against Orlando in a losing effort. Gavran launches it. Well won by Aristizabal. Brant Bronico. To Idan Toklomati, who's connecting the dots. Westwood with two options to the right. Finds Pep Biel. And now Vargas released. Vargas first time cross! Idan Toklomati turns it in! But the flag raised! The Colombian may have strayed offside. It certainly wasn't Toklomati. This one quickly confirmed. Well, the ball was put back in play. But Alan Chapman has just jogged towards his assistant referee on the far side, Kevin Locke. Some words were uttered between the two. But nothing that has to do with the goal that has just been struck off the board. An action-packed first 45 here at the bank. So far, it's Charlotte FC with the lead, and it's Charlotte FC into the attack as Toronto cough up possession in their half of the field. Vargas on the right. Vargas cutting inside. Vargas with a window to shoot! Oh! That one curled just wide. His third attempt, and every attempt has gotten closer to the target. This one took a nick off of a Toronto defender, and it will be a third corner for the Crown. He has been wily. He has been industrious on that right flank, and he has two assists to his name tonight. But he also wants to score. Kedwin Vargas. He's had quite a few weeks. Scored the winner in New York City. And now Westwood, who's had a chance to calibrate his set pieces, aims for the 18 once again. Towards the back post it goes. Morrison Adjiman met it. But wide and off the mark. It's been an all-out assault on Luka Gavran's goal over the last 5 to 6 minutes. And Serrano come out playing from the back. Gilman. Coelho. Back to Gavran. And that is it for the first 45. It has been action-packed. It has been punch-counter-punch between Charlotte FC and Toronto FC. It's Charlotte with a 2-1 lead. Wilfred Zaha on the score sheet first. His goal canceled out by Derek Etienne Jr. just 3 minutes later. And David Schnegg with the second for the Crown. The one that, so far as this game is concerned, will count for 3 points if the scoreline remains the same. Time for a break. We'll be back for highlights and more. Stay with us.
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0: Welcome back to the bank. A first half of soccer in the books here in the Queen City. Charlotte FC leading Toronto FC by 2-1. 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Wilfred Zaha got the scoring going. His strike, the third of the campaign.
14: Pepiel comes away from it, scoops the ball past the challenger. Out to Vargas on the right-hand side of the 18, crosses it, here's Zaha, Zaha with a strike! In, Wilfred Zaha rifles it in! Charlotte FC land the first blow at the bank!
0: Zaha with an accurate strike. Kedwin Vargas with his first assist. He would claim a second at the 35th minute as he connected with David Schnegg, and the Austrian just unleashed a bullet.
14: Vargas cutting inside to Schnegg. Schnegg pulls the trigger, and it's corner pocket! David Schnegg with his first MLS goal for Charlotte FC. To the stitching, and once again, nothing, absolutely nothing, Luka Gavron could do about it.
0: Luka Gavron well beaten on both goals, but Toronto have threatened as well, and of course, they're on the board. Derek Etienne Jr. lively, scoring a goal in between both of Charlotte's, and Toronto had one chalked off with the debutant Jackson Gilman hitting the back of the net, but a foul had been adjudged by the referee. So 2-1 at the break. More to come on the other side. Stay with us.
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0: It's halftime on the Charlotte FC Radio Network. Here's Eric Krakauer with the keys to the second half, presented by Ford. 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
1: Charlotte FC have a 100% winning record when leading at the half. They lead by 2-1, so well on their way to another win. These are the keys of the game presented by Ford, and it's important that Charlotte FC continue to press the issue and be aggressive in the second half. We saw them sit back in the second half after tying the game against Cincinnati, and that didn't go particularly well, although it ended in a stalemate. They also have to keep crossing the ball. Vargas has been devilish on the right flank. He's got 2 assists to his name, and every time Charlotte players launch the ball into the box, it has created chaos, wreaked havoc for Toronto FC, who have certainly not been the steadiest of defensive sides this year in Major League Soccer. A look at the stats. Toronto edging Charlotte off. Out, better yet. In possession with 52%. 9 shots for Charlotte, 5 for Toronto. Charlotte getting 4 of those on target and half of those ending up on the back of the net. Both teams have gotten plenty of touches in the opposition's box. 11 for Charlotte, 9 for Toronto. Toronto may be behind in this one, but there is still a lot to say, and they have menaced on plenty of occasions. A look around the league. DC United currently tied 0-0 with St. Louis City. The New England Revs trying to get back to winning ways at Gillette after losing to Nashville on Wednesday, 1-1 with Minnesota. Orlando beating Atlanta at the half at home by 0-0 in Philadelphia. Well, they look headed for yet another loss. They are bottom of the Eastern standings. Columbus with the lead in that one. And as for the Hudson River Derby, the fiery derby between the New York Red Bulls and New York City FC, Jorge Juvalcalba has the team from Harrison, New Jersey, in the lead at home at Sports Illustrated Stadium. As it stands here at the bank, it is 2-1 between Charlotte FC and Toronto FC. We're taking another break. We'll be back in a little bit. Stay with us.
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4: 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We've got

0: so many sides to choose from, dinner never looked so good. So when it's dinner time, there's no need to cook. Just order the Bojangles $5 after 5 meal. 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
6: Charlotte FC have won their last three against Toronto, and they are 45 minutes away from a fourth straight win against the Canadiens. They've actually won four of the last five. They have dominated, for the most part, proceedings between these two teams over the last few years after Toronto won their first two ever games against each other. Welcome back to the bank. I'm Eric Krakauer. Both sets of players jogging their way to the pitch. A group of Toronto FC players led by Jonathan Osorio, their captain, having some words with the referee, Alan Chapman, who has been involved, but not in a negative way, authoritative. And that's pretty much what you'd expect from a veteran referee who was once the referee of the year. By the way, worth noting as well that he's wearing a blue wristband in honor of Terry Vaughn, who passed away in 2023 from Huntington's disease. Pro trying to increase awareness of that disease. Be part of the action at Bank of America Stadium, Charlotte FC, Carolina Panthers, and more. 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Emilio Aristizabal with his foot on the ball at the center circle. Last checks for Alan Chapman as the second stanza is about to get underway. So kicked into play by Emilio Aristizabal. The second half underway here at the bank. Charlotte with a slender lead, 2-1 against Toronto. Worth noting that two goals have been chalked off already, one for each one of these sides. And it's Toronto straight into the attack. Etienne on the left, finding Edwards, who gets away from Pep Biel. And now Coelho to Franklin. Franklin to Malik Henry. Henry trying to drive through Schnegg, who stands his ground. The Austrian has not only defended well tonight, but added a second for Charlotte after Wilfred Zaha drew first blood. Osorio in the center circle. Lovely touch to collect the ball. Tries to release Malik Henry. That pass read all the way by David Schnegg. Yet another example of his exemplary defending tonight. Kalina into Vargas. Vargas is trying to head it into Pep Biel. Byrne once again challenging Etienne Jr. Those two have been going at it hammer and tong. And now Pep Biel caressing the ball under control. Back heels it into Vargas. Vargas towards the 18. The pullback for Zaha. Intercepted by Franklin. Franklin to Osorio. Toronto navigating a crowd of blue and now some space for a stretch of the legs for Derek Etienne Jr., who gives it to Aristizabal. Changes the point of attack to Malik Henry. Henry closed down by two. Shallowy, the strike into Privet. insistence here from the boys in red. Osorio, Aristizabal, trying to get around Byrne unsuccessfully. Edwards thought about the cross. Toronto.

This is Toronto's fourth match of the season on the road. Lost their first two in Dallas and Vancouver before beating Cincy. Daniel Chalouie with the lone goal in that one. Zimmerman towards Malik Henry in the sky. Schneck gets there before him. Handball called on Zaha. Osorio. Aristizabal. Chalouie. Head down. Driving forward. Aristizabal. Aristizabal. Trying to carve up some space. Grant Bronico repels him ever so well. Franklin. Trying to dodge Pep Biel, who has been tenacious in his defending tonight. Now a chance for a jailbreak for Charlotte. Vargas picking up his head to Bronico. Bronico with two options on the left. Here's Zaha. Slows it down. Westwood. No urgency about Charlotte's attack now. Zaha to Biel. Back to Zaha. And that pass to Pep Biel was poor. But Westwood came across, stole it back, only for a foul to be called against the Mallorcan, who's barking at Kobe Franklin, perhaps believing that Franklin had gone to ground far too easily. And in frustration, well, we don't need to see that. Pep Biel sends that ball into orbit and picks up the first yellow card of the game. His second of the campaign. Saw yellow against New York City as well. It's been a clean game, played in good spirits. Zimmerman, Edwards, looking for Aristizabal, who couldn't bring it down. It falls to Malik Henry. Chalouie in the box. Aristizabal once again. The shot! Kalina attentive. Makes the grab at the second attempt and launches it to the right wing for Vargas. Tried to go into a full gallop, ran into a sea of red. Played in Idan Toklomati. Now Westwood. Brent Bronico. Zaha to Westwood. Pep Biel drifting here, there, and everywhere. Wherever he can get a touch of the ball and make things happen. Now Vargas on the right wing, facing up against Edwards. Vargas! Try to bamboozle Edwards, who wasn't falling for it. The Colombian ultimately forgetting the ball. Pep Biel splits two, and now looking to split a third. His shot into Zimmerman. Schneg helping out in the attack. His pass left something to be desired. And there will be a throw for Toronto. SCI is proud to be an official partner of Charlotte FC. 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Well, something spotted by Alan Chapman, so it will be a dead ball for Charlotte FC. Played promptly by Westwood. Schneck gets it on the left. That's a good cross to Idan Toklomati, who was ghosting in at the near post. Lacked the inches to make contact, and Gavron gobbled it up. Now Edwards on the left. Back to Gilman, who's given good account of himself, the debutant for Toronto tonight. In the heart of defense with Zimmerman. Franklin. Henry tried to first time it into Chalouie. Well read once again by David Schneck. A one-time Austrian champ with Sturm Graz. That championship ending a 10-year stranglehold by RB Salzburg. There's a little bit of Austrian football knowledge for everybody at home. Getting a little bit sloppy in midfield now, but Cuejo cleans it up. Morrison Ajiman with a heads-up play, intercepting the pass and launching the attack. Zaha was trying to split Toronto's back line with a through ball to Idan Toklomati. Osorio. Etienne by his bench.

0: Robin Fraser on the bench instructing. Etienne couldn't get past Byrne. And now it's Pepiel trying to send Charlotte into the attack. The ball poked away for a throw-in. Let's pause 10 seconds for station identification across the Charlotte FC radio network.
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0: We're back in play here at the bank. Schnegg seeing plenty of the ball on the left-hand side. Privet. Everything will be a little bit more measured now from Charlotte FC, who are nursing a marginal lead against Toronto FC. 2-1 in the 54th minute. In the 14th match day of Major League Soccer, the penultimate match day before the World Cup break, Pepiel using his body well to deceive Alonso Cuello, who commits the foul. No, the yellow card is actually aimed at Malik Henry, who tripped the Spaniard. Second booking of the night here at the bank, one for each team. So deceitful in his movement, Pepiel. Very much the totemic attacking player for this Charlotte FC side. Schnegg to Zaha. Westwood trying to set the tempo. Charlotte's metronome. Morrison out to Vargas. Bronico running the half space. Attracts a defender. Vargas cuts inside. Bronico, that one too long for Vargas, who still kept it in play and forces Toronto to get out of trouble and work its way through a crowd. Osorio. Edwards, soft pressure from Charlotte, almost paying dividends. Zimmerman moving upfield, now stalling, playing to Gilman. Now Osorio. Etienne trying to peel away from Byrne. The ball didn't go his way. Coelho to Osorio. Pocket of space for Shallow. He's bypassed by a long ball to Malik Henry. Brings it down softly. Charges at Schnegg. Loses his footing but keeps the ball in possession. Takes the shot. Well, the less said about that, the better, as he slices through it. Frustrating for Malik Henry, the 23-year-old who has tried to make things happen for Toronto with little success. Drafted in 2024 by CF Montreal, but opted to return to Akron where he was playing his college ball and then ultimately signing for Toronto. Privet, the Penn State alum, playing it to Morrison. Morrison to Byrne. Byrne to Pepiel. And now Byrne bursting through Toronto defensive lines. Out to Brant Bronico. To Zaha on the left flank. He's got room to stretch his legs. Back to Bronico! Or rather, it was Schnegg. His cross deflected out by Gavron for the first corner of the second half for Charlotte FC. Their fourth of the match. And all their corner kicks have troubled Toronto. A really smart, piercing run from David Schnegg, who has been involved on both sides of the ball. You saw a lot of that when he plied his trade for DC United. Westwood raises his left arm. In swinger, low. Byrne was there to connect with it. It wasn't Byrne, actually. It was Morrison Ajiman, who made himself look small as he crouched in between red jerseys, perhaps to roam in undetected. So Gavron to play it to Jackson Gilman, who made his debut with Toronto FC a fortnight ago against Atletico Ottawa in the Canadian Championship round of 16, which Toronto went on to lose 3-1 at home. Franklin plays it into Coelho under duress from Westwood. These Charlotte players swarming all over their Toronto counterparts to good effect as they've won the ball back, only to knock it out of play. Toronto, the first team to make a move off the bench. And it is a defensive move and a welcome return if you're a Toronto fan for Nixon Gomis, the center back who trots on. He replaces Raheem Edwards. Nixon Gomis, who ruptured his Achilles exactly a year ago. Lovely fella. Had a chance to hang out with him in Toronto a couple years ago. Franklin with a throw-in. Malik Henry keeps it moving. The clearance ends up at the feet of Westwood. Went long, but neither Vargas nor Toklamati were expecting the pass. So comfortable enough for Gavran. Nixon Gomis gets his first touches and does well to evade two. He slots into the heart of defense with Jackson Gilman slotting in as the deputy left back. Shallowy. Toronto moving up the chains. Brad Pronico committing the foul, sending Osorio to ground. Pronico starting for only the fifth time this season. And he's been zipping around, covering every blade of artificial grass tonight. Lungs of steel. Etienne on the left, tiptoeing the chalk. Gomis. Cuejo hurdling the challenge from Bram Bronico. Etienne. Numbers flooding in red. That's a good cross from Etienne. Headed away by Privet and in the nick of time because Malik Henry was ghosting in at the back post with intent. Charlotte suffering a little bit now. Deprived of possession of the last few minutes. Osorio. Aristizabal. Back to the captain. Back to the Colombian. Aristizabal. Looked at the 18, didn't have many Toronto players populating it, so recycles possession. Gomis switching the ball to the left-hand side. Etienne at the edge of the 18 on the left. Osorio, quick feet, pass intercepted by Schnegg, who throws his body on the ground. Franklin insists, though, so too Aristizabal, who is sharp in his movement. Has real tight control of the ball. His father, a veteran of two World Cups, Victor Aristizabal. Malik Henry chasing a long ball down the right wing. Schnegg before him. It's still a throw-in for Toronto. Osorio. Cuejo. Toronto camped down in Charlotte's midfield. Gomis. Etienne Jr. attracting two on this left-hand side. That opens up space for Osorio in the middle. Cuejo. Gomis. Gilman. Osorio back to the rookie. Etienne Jr. across the 18. It almost met two red jerseys. Charlotte scrambling to clear their lines. Enjoy all of life's moments, the big ones, the little ones, and the ones in between with healthcare. That's more than medicine from Atrium Health, your official healthcare partner of Charlotte FC. Well, this is a problem for Charlotte FC as David Schnegg is on the ground and clutching his left adductor. Pop right back up, though. That, not the kind of injury that you want your player to suffer, especially when there is no other left back available. Harry Toffolo will be out for the foreseeable future. The only player that's a scratch for Charlotte tonight. A full bench available to Dean Smith. Kalina. Morrison Ajiman. Aristizabal chasing. Privet. Schnegg tucking in. The ball goes to Vargas. Now the Austrian. Brad Pronico peeling away, but Schnegg didn't hear the footsteps from Malik Henry, who actually commits a foul, according to Alan Chapman. Not sure there was much in that. Zaha to Privet. asks for it back, gets it to Morrison Adjiman. Charlotte trying to get their foot on the ball, trying to circulate it, reassert their possession dominance. They've been starved of possession for the last 5 or 6 minutes. Adis Dizabal steps on Morrison. Persistent fouling now from Toronto. Breaking up the flow of the game, which won't really hurt Charlotte. Zaha in his own defensive third. Back to Privets. Tiptoeing away from Shalloui. No pathway forward, so it's launched by Schneg. Retrieved by Zimmerman. Etienne Jr. in the middle of the park. Osorio, the only Toronto player to score against Charlotte, who is still on the team. Holds the club record in appearances, scored in the first ever meeting between these two sides, which ended 4-0 at BMO Field. Zimmerman catapults it forward. And has been option number one for Toronto. Zaha's pass picked off. It would have been a beauty had it panned out. Shalloui to Malik Henry. Henry into the box. That one off the post as it was deflected. Franklin appealing for a foul. Well, that was a bit of a crazy play as Malik Henry was trying to set the table for Kobe Franklin, who was in unfamiliar territory. The pass deflected by Privet, bounces off the post. Franklin still shooting lasers at Alan Chapman, who's having a listen to Lucas Spalla. Couldn't see from the replay if there was any contact. Play on, says Chapman, so nothing in it. The fans here in the stands applauding the decision. Osorio. He's been so tidy in possession, Osorio. Gailman lost possession of the ball under duress, and that will be a throw for Charlotte FC. Aggressive from the boys in blue. So Charlotte FC now making their first moves. Jabril Gianni and Rodolfo Aloco jumping off the bench for Bram Bronico and Kedwin Vargas. Somewhat surprising that Kedwin Vargas will retreat to the bench, given how dangerous he's been, although a little less influential in the second half. So cameo appearances from Jabril Gianni and Rodolfo Aloco. Aloco yet to score for the senior side, having scored 6 for Crown Legacy in 5 matches and accessorizing those with 2 assists. Toronto working their way out of the back, losing possession. Zaha assessing his options. Westwood, and now Gianni with his first touch. Schneg, pass intercepted. And Zaha was trying to drive it through for Pep Biel, allowing Toronto to go the other way. Still full of verve, Toronto. Etienne to Shalloui, shadowed by Morrison Adjiman, who is stronger than the Hungarian. But still, possession is Toronto's. Not anymore. Etienne committing a foul out of frustration, stepping on Rodolfo Aloco. Dr. Ted Injury Law is proud to continue supporting Charlotte FC on WFNZ for another exciting season. Dr. Ted is a licensed chiropractic physician who practices law and is the go-to choice for folks who have been injured in car accidents, personal injury, wrongful death, and any other medical malpractice. If you or someone you love has been in a car accident, call the lawyer who is also a doctor and understands injuries. 1-800-MY-DR-TED. Kalina will take the free kick deep in his own territory. Got plenty of air underneath that one. Aloco challenges and earns himself a throw. Byrne, who has hardly gotten a rest this season, to put it back in play. Gianni Zaha. Schneck starts his run. Westwood. Everybody in blue in red territory. Aloko trying to shake off Gilman. Gets the throw. This game far from over. We're in the 68th minute. Pepiel has gotten less touches in this second half. Closely watched. Schneg. Jenny was running the channel. Ball bounces out of play. The crowd doesn't agree. Charlotte FC can't allow themselves to become too defensive, to sit back too much. And that's exactly why they're starting to put a little bit of pressure on Toronto. Gavran, Gomis has to get rid of the ball quickly, chased down by Aloko. Gavran floats it towards Etienne. Gets a little push from Nathan Byrne, veteran defending from the right back. And ball all the way back to Gavran. Zimmerman, Gomis. Full press now from Charlotte, making life hard for Toronto FC. Morrison Adjiman did well to beat Chaloui in the air. Morrison Adjiman protects his airspace ever so well. Dominant in his aerial duels. Throw for Zaha in the attacking third. Pepiel collects. Back to the Ivorian. Trying to skip away from Kobe Franklin, who gets a little bit of aid from Osorio, forcing Zaha back to Schneck. Westwood. Charlotte pressing the issue now. Morrison into Toklomati. Had Zimmerman all over him like a cheap suit. And now Chaloui. Onside, chased by two. Chaloui in the box with the cross. Etienne was there, but so too Byrne. Threw himself at the ball and used all of his frame to get the ball away from the Haitian international. That was exceptional defending from Byrne, who looked to have been beaten by Etienne Jr. for pace, but he reclaimed his ground and hooked the ball away. Charlotte's backline almost exposed as they pushed a little bit too high on that one. Heart and mouth moment. Morrison, a pass to absolutely no one, and it seems that Charlotte may be a little rattled by that previous opportunity that almost translated into an equalizer for Toronto. The crowd has grown quiet. This is well done by Coelho. Osorio's pocket picked by Morrison. We're into the 72nd minute here at Bank of America Stadium. 2-1 to Charlotte. The would-be winner right now scored by David Schneg. His second goal in all competitions, having scored a free kick against the Independents. That one also finding corner pocket. Osorio. Chaloui marauding forward, trying to string that ball through for Malik Henry, who had made a really good run on the shoulder of Andrew Privet. Jabril Gianni, lots of green for Aloko now to stride into. Into Pepiel on the right. Aloko continues his run. Biel into the middle. Westwood into Zaha. Biel to Zaha. Gianni, here's Zaha! Clattered into. Goal kick. No protest No protest, excuse me. Protest, better yet. Third time's a charm. As Zaha went to ground. Remember, he is one yellow card away from suspension with one game to go before the break next Saturday against the New England Revs. Gomis, Gavron, raffled forward, won by Privet. Morrison into Gianni, floats it towards the box, cut out by Toronto, collected by Osorio, Coelho, and now Zimmerman. Osorio in a pocket of space, so too Shallowy. Now in stride, Shallowy to Franklin, showed too much of the ball to Andrew Privet, who unceremoniously boots it away for touch. We're nearing the last quarter of an hour of this match. Charlotte with the lead. All three goals in this game scored in the first half of play. Toronto have hit the post in this second half as the ball deflected off of Andrew Privet, who is making a defensive play. Morrison to Kalina. Away it goes to Rodolfo Loco. Soft touch through the pegs. Away from Gilman. But had to turn back because there was defensive cover. Now Pep Biel with room to pick up his head. His pass mismeasured to Wilfried Zaha, though. Wires crossed. Dean Smith going to the bench once again. Two more substitutions and a debut as Will Cleary trots on for his first MLS appearance in his professional career. He has made two in the U.S. Open Cup. Archie Goodwin also joins the fray in for Idan Toklomati. That substitution in the last quarter of an hour is something that we have become accustomed to. Here's Derek Etienne in the box, away from Cleary. Cleary having to do some immediate defending and doing well to hold his ground and force Etienne out of play. Every morning, Channel 9's meteorologist Keith Monday knows your full day forecast right down to your neighborhood. With the only live local radar, Keith gives you early warnings and exclusive storm tracking. Get prepared for your day with Keith Monday on Channel 9 Eyewitness News, 4:30 to 7 a.m. Privet to Pep Biel, who has checked in deep in his own midfield. Here is Will Cleary to Pep. By the way, Nathan Byrne, the other player to make way. And boy, did he need the rest, or does he need the rest? Aloko to Cleary. Cleary gets the cross off. Archie was there. Gavron commanding his airspace, plucking it out of the air. Good introduction, this one, for Will Cleary, who has both made a really important defensive play and gotten on the ball in the attacking third, trying to serve up Archie Goodwin. Gomis, Coelho, long ball from Gomis, searching for Etienne Jr., who not even in his youngest days had the wheels to catch up with it. So it's a deep throw for Charlotte. And another opportunity here for Toronto FC to go to the bench. The player coming on, Fletcher Bank, another of Toronto's MLS pro players who has been called into action with the senior sides. Toronto ravaged by injuries. Etienne dispossessed by Morrison. Zaha, Gianni making great diagonal run. Gets the ball from Zaha. Gianni has three in the box for options. Zaha at the top of the 18, away from Franklin. Sets up Gianni. The cross towards the six, cut out by Zimmerman. And now the ball booted away by Kobe Franklin. Privet back to Kalina. Etienne has moved to the right flank with Fletcher Bank slotting in the left corridor. Kalina, always looking for a local, who was beaten in the clouds by Gilman. Pat Biel, again, very deep in his own territory, trying to make things happen for Charlotte. Schneg, Zaha, now Westwood. Andrew Privet. Long switch to Aloko, puts the ball to sleep. Aloko driving towards the 18, clear he wants it, gets it. Gianni. Now Zaha, who wants to dance, gets the shot off across the six. Nobody there to tap it in. A few step overs to get past his marker. We haven't seen too much of that from Zaha. He's been laying off the ball frequently, but this time he wanted to do it himself, and why not? Trying to pull a rabbit out of the hat. So it's a goal kick for Toronto. Upfield by Gavron. Collected by Shaloui to Etienne. Here's Aristiza Bala. Brace against Miami. Launches one. That one a keepsake for those in the stands. Goal kick for Kalina. By the way, worth noting that Fletcher Bank, the player who just checked in for Toronto, is making his MLS debut as well. Good win with his first touch. Somewhat fortunate to get away from two. Yazaloko to his left. Gianni as well at the top of the box. Zaha inside the 18. Zaha trying to curl it in. And that one hits the roof of the net. Couldn't get it under the bar. That certainly would have won it for Charlotte FC with only 10 minutes to go here at the bank. Well, let's hope the crown don't rue these spurned chances tonight. Gavron. Still plenty of time for Toronto to score, so Charlotte will have to be at their very best. Cleary. Oh, that's quick feet getting around Fletcher Bank and getting the ball moving. Now Gianni. Charlotte getting their second wind. Zaha taking on Franklin again, but Franklin does well while conceding a corner. Corner number five for Charlotte. Crowd on its feet here at the bank. Ashley Westwood slow to make his way to the corner flag. Told to hurry up by Alan Chapman. Charlotte oh so close to their fifth win of the campaign. Fourth in front of a partisan crowd. Westwood delivers. Met by Goodwin. Couldn't get it on target, but it takes a nick off of a Toronto player. So his second successive corner. This time, it will be Pep Biel. In-swingers in fashion here at the bank. Almost everyone inside the 18. A crowd in front of Luka Gavron. Pepiel delivers. That one too high. There's a tangling up in the box. And Alan Chapman points to the spot. That was a quick decision from the referee, who seemed to have no doubt that a Charlotte player was wrapped and thrown to the ground. Archie Goodwin picked up the ball, but Pep Biel authoritatively took it away from him. It was Morrison Agyeman who was trying to get away from Jonathan Osorio, it appears. Those two grabbing each other. The call goes Morrison Agyeman's way. And with just under 7 minutes to go, Pep Biel with an opportunity from 12 steps out to seal this one as he's locked in on Luka Gavron. And Luka Gavron is locked in on the Spaniard. Pep Biel steps up and puts this one on ice! Charlotte's third goal of the game, igniting and delighting the crowd here at the bank.

0: Pepio wanted to take that penalty himself. Stepped up with complete confidence and dispatched it effortlessly. The crown, 3 goals to the good at the bank. Toronto looking beaten, looking deflated. They had been knocking on the door. They were close to an equalizer. But now, it's Charlotte with a 2-goal buffer. And this crowd in full voice. Morrison Adjiman once again with authority in the clouds. Etienne sweeping it to Kobe Franklin on the right. His cross blocked by Schnegg. The Austrian still with the winner to his name. If things continue to go according to the plan. Osorio. Do Toronto still have some fight in them? Osorio. The cross deflected and collected by Christian Kalina. It was Fletcher Bank trying to put it in a dangerous place. Westwood out to Aloko. How about that for a first touch? Aloko aiming for Goodwin. Aloko has certainly added some spark on this right wing, even if things haven't always worked out for him. Pepiel comes off to a rousing ovation, replaced by Luca Della Torre. I want to take a moment to recognize Thompson and their incredible work they do for children in foster care. Their mission is simple but powerful, providing a caring home for every foster child across the Carolinas. They've been trusted in our communities for 140 years. You can get involved at thompsonccf.org. Franklin. Lovely challenge from Schnegg to concede only the second corner for the visitors. Kobe Franklin, one of the brightest players for Toronto tonight. If Toronto score here, they'll make this interesting. Luka Gavron has not joined the fray. That ball, an outswinger, well won by Gomis. Charlotte trying to clear their lines and trying to launch an attack. But Etienne coming across swiftly to put out the fire. Gomis had a swipe at that corner kick. And wasn't far from making good connection. Franklin, big accurate switch to Fletcher Bank, who crosses it in. Morrison Adjiman was there. Cleary gives away possession, waves a hand apologetically. Coelho grabbed onto by Gianni. That's going to be a foul, and this is a dangerous free kick despite being at about 25 yards away from Kalina's goal. Arguably a little too far for a strike on goal. But Charlotte did look vulnerable from set pieces in the first half. Another high line from the boys in blue. Coelho, Zimmerman. And that one out for a corner. That play out of the practice field. Zimmerman trying to direct his teammates. So another corner here for Toronto. All hands on deck for Charlotte. Sent in, near post ball. Away by Goodwin. Franklin. sends a ball into orbit. Oh, lovely touch from Coelho, who is being tormented by Zaha. Manages to sweep in across. Gomis. Toronto circling Charlotte's 18. Now moving the ball backwards towards Gilman. Here's Bank. Could be Franklin. Driving it towards Osorio. Osorio to Bank. Bank to Gomis. Four lining up, waiting for service. Cross deflected. Osorio. Bank. Gomis. He'll pick up his head again. Too much sting on that ball for Osorio, who couldn't reel it in. Gilman. 4 minutes of stoppage time have been added. Gilman. Charlotte still pressing, trying to prevent Toronto from playing through them. Ball given away by Coelho. Zaha, can he add a fourth? Tiptoeing into the box, here's Luca Della Torre. Oh, what a block. Jackson Gilman coming across in a flash and denying Luca Della Torre an opportunity to get on the score sheet. Corner number 7 for Charlotte. Westwood. Looked like he was going to opt to go short. He gets booked for delay of game. Saw that coming. His sixth booking of the campaign. Morrison Adjiman wants the delivery to be aimed at him. It's a near post ball. Easy enough for Anistizabal to deal with. Recovered by Cleary to Zaha, Zaha to Westwood. Everybody back for Toronto. And everybody in blue in their midfield. Zaha. Luca Della Torre. Ball got poked away by Etienne, who's still full of running. But Luca Della Torre shakes him off. Westwood with a lovely ball into Aloko. Aloko at the byline, cuts across. Osorio has a strike. Well, he had four to aim for, but he only had eyes for goal. Well, some discontentment in the faces of those expecting to be serviced. Can't blame Aloko for going for it. He had to score his first Charlotte goal. Gilman, Gomis, Gavran. We've bled halfway through stoppage time. Etienne, too long for Estizabal. Toronto still in possession. Franklin, he's got two assists to his name, a couple of crosses. Coelho into Estizabal. It falls to Kobe Franklin, slapped away by Kalina. He hardly had time to blink. That was stung at the Croatian. Here's Bank, released in the half space. Crosses off, Schneck there to intercept. Luca Della Torre trying to latch onto it. Final seconds here at the Bank. Gianni. Now in transition, one last threat from Charlotte FC, who outnumber Toronto 4-2. Here's Westwood. Westwood blocked. Maybe not the best option, but Aloka will insist. Slows things down. Cleary, Della Torre, Westwood. Everybody back for Toronto now. No way forward. So Charlotte will play it back. And we'll let this one peter out. The crowd on their feet, applauding the effort tonight. They had been dying desperately for a performance like this, and they got it. The kind of performance they got used to last season when Charlotte FC won 13 at home as the curtain comes down at the bank. All 3 points for the crown. Charlotte FC back to winning ways, back on track, and with one more home match at home before the break. They had been profligate and lacking creativity against New York City FC on Wednesday. That not the case today. Much sharper in the attacking third. Much more decisive in the attacking third. And while they may have left some goals on the table, they did more than enough to deserve the win. Wilfried Zaha drawing first blood 19 minutes in. David Schneck adding to the tally at the 35th before Pep Biel made sure all 3 points stayed in the Queen City. From 12 steps out, the Spaniards put it past Luka Gavran, who had to pick the ball from the back of his net on 3 separate occasions. No clean sheet for Christian Kalina, who is still on 1, but he had to make a couple of saves of high degree of difficulty, including one at the end to deny Kobe Franklin, who was one of the liveliest Toronto players. It ends at the bank. Charlotte FC 3, got too excited there. Toronto FC 1 as Charlotte win their 5th match of the campaign. Post-game show on the other side.
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1: The final score here at the bank, Charlotte 3, Toronto 1. Charlotte win their fifth of the campaign. Enjoy all of life's moments, the big ones, the little ones, and the ones in between with healthcare that's more than medicine from Atrium Health, your official healthcare partner of Charlotte FC. Wilfried Zaha, David Schnegg, and Pep Biel on the score sheet tonight as the Crown flexed their muscle. Plenty of set pieces as well, seven of them from the corner flag. Corner Kicks for Kids is presented by Daimler Truck North America. For each corner kick that Charlotte FC takes at home this season, Daimler will donate 100 to local nonprofit Thompson, who supports finding a home for every foster child. If Charlotte FC scores a goal off a corner kick, Daimler will donate an additional $1,000 to Thompson to help meet the growing need in foster care across the Carolinas. Well, what a night tonight. The fans demanded a win, and they got it. A five-game winless streak now over, and just one more game to go before the World Cup break. 3-1 for the Crown tonight. On the other side of a break, the post-game show where we will recap everything that happened tonight. So stick around.
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0: That's dotgarda.com. Wilfried Zaha got us underway in the 19th minute. Papiel comes away from it, scoops the ball past the challenger. Out to Vargas on the right-hand side of the 18. Crosses it. Here's Zaha. Zaha with a strike! In! Wilfried Zaha rifles it in! Charlotte FC land the first blow at the bank! Kevin Vargas with the assist on the first goal, and he added another one as he set up David Schneck for his first in MLS for Charlotte FC. Vargas cutting inside to Schneck. Schneck pulls the trigger, and it's corner pocket! David Schneck with his first MLS goal for Charlotte FC! That one into the stitching, and once again, nothing, absolutely nothing Luka Gavron could do about it. Well, it looked like Toronto were knocking on the door and were close to an equalizer, but the game put to bed by Pep Biel after a foul in the box. Pep Biel with an opportunity from 12 steps out to seal this one as he's locked in on Luka Gavron. And Luka Gavron is locked in on the Spaniard. Pep Biel steps up and puts this one on ice! Charlotte's third goal of the game, igniting and delighting the crowd here at the bank. Charlotte FC scoring three goals for the first time in the regular season since they put six past the New York Red Bulls. By the way, coincidence or not, same referee, Alan Chapman, that night. So he's bringing good luck to Charlotte. And Charlotte with this win now, well, the season has a little bit of a change in complexion with only one more match to go before the break. That's against the New England Revolution here at the bank. More on that and much, much more on the other side of another short break.
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1: Welcome back to the Charlotte FC Postgame Show. I'm Eric Krakauer. Charlotte have scored first on five occasions this season. They won all five games. It's almost a sure sign that they'll win. Well, not almost. This season it is a sure sign that they'll win if they draw first blood, and that's exactly what they did tonight. They weren't able to keep a clean sheet. Kalina still a protagonist, though, making a tremendous save late in the 97th minute. Whether it's banking, investing, home loans, or auto finance, nothing stops us from doing right by you. Ally, do it right. Franklin, he's got two assists to his name, a couple of crosses. Coelho into an Astiza ball. It falls to Kobe Franklin, slapped away by Kalina. He hardly had time to blink. Well, I said 97th. That was actually in the 93rd minute. By that time, Toronto were down by two. Franklin with a stinger. Kalina still looking for his second clean sheet, but he showed up when he needed to today. There was nothing he could do to stop Derek Etienne's shot early in the first half. Let's pause 10 seconds for station identification across the Charlotte FC radio network.
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1: Charlotte were winless in three at the bank. Two losses, one draw. That was the longest home winless stretch since the summer of 2024 when they went four without a win. Thankfully, that skid is over now with this big win against Toronto FC. Toronto FC, who begin their road trip, and it's going to be a long one. Six straight games on the road. They're on the road again next week. As for Charlotte, they close things out before the summer break against the New England Revolution on Saturday, and an opportunity to avenge what happened at Gillette Stadium when Carlos Gil scored a late penalty to beat the Crown in what was a controversial decision for a handball on Morrison Adjiman. A lot more to discuss, including what Dean Smith is saying in his presser and what it looks like around the league. So don't go anywhere. Still plenty to come.
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1: 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Will Cleary, who made 2 appearances in the U.S. Open Cup, including in a 6-0 win against the Independents, makes his debut in Major League Soccer and immediately has to cut out a very dangerous defensive play. Also involved in the attacking end, worth reminding, the young man who was drafted out of Stanford is only now learning his footballing alphabet. A look around the league. Chicago started off the day with a 2-0 win against Toronto. Hugo Kuypers has scored in 10 consecutive games. DC United earned a point at home against St. Louis City. The Revs just edged out Minnesota at Gillette. Luca Longoni with the winning goal there. Orlando and Atlanta split the spoils. So too did Philadelphia and Columbus. A point in Philadelphia that has been long coming. The Hudson River Derby ended 1-1. Matches going on now in the Western Conference with Austin beating Sporting KC. Houston and Vancouver tied at 0-0. The Galaxy have an away lead at the Seattle Sounders, which is surprising considering how both teams are doing. Colorado beating Salt Lake in Salt Lake, and Cincinnati right now in the lead against San Diego. What does the win today do for Charlotte FC? Well, they started the night in ninth. They move up one spot to eighth on 18 points. A win against New England on Saturday could provisionally move them into fifth, depending on what happens to all the other teams, all the other results. Tonight, things not working out for Charlotte, outside of the fact that Charlotte actually got their win, a much-needed win, and it was good to hear the crowd in full voice tonight. They had been muted against New York City, and for good reason. The performance simply not up to par. Well, it was tonight, and perhaps exceeded expectations. 3 different goal scorers, Zaha, Schneg, and Biel. Pep Biel now on 7 goals, 11 goal contributions. We'll let you know what Dean Smith is saying in his presser on the other side of a break.
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1: Charlotte FC victorious tonight against Toronto FC. We are putting a bow on the Charlotte FC postgame show. When severe weather hits the Carolinas, Severe Weather Center 9's chief meteorologist John Ahrens can track the storm right down to your neighborhood with the accuracy you can't find anywhere else. Let's dip into the press room where Dean Smith has said that Nathan Byrne had to come off due to a cramp, so perhaps Will Cleary's debut wasn't anticipated. Also, he said that he thought Wilfred Zaha had good control of his performance, got his goal, and that he was pleased with the Ivorian's performance. On Bronico, he said he wanted to play with two sixes, and Bronico was one of those. Good opportunity for BB13 to get a stretch of the legs, and he did not disappoint. He never does. Leaves his heart on the field. And importantly, and I think this is something that really needs to be underscored, Dean Smith saying that the fan support never wavered, even when they were going through a sticky spell, and it was a sticky spell. And it's important to note as well that about a year ago, this club went through a very similar stretch of results. And what happened at the end? Well, there was a record haul of results. Yes, I'm not sure we're going to repeat that. But the team finished in fourth place. It is a long season. MLS is a difficult grind to get through. And as Tim Ream said at the top of the broadcast, or said after the game against New York City, sometimes players aren't focused on the present. They focused on what's in front of them. And for Tim Ream, it must be said, he probably has his eyes set on the World Cup, and who can blame him? He was hurt against New York City, stayed on the field. It could have been a red card infraction. Everybody went silent in this stadium. So the focus now moves on to New England next Saturday, the last home game before the break. It is an important one, and with a win there, an opportunity to finish in fifth. So that's it for tonight's show. I'm Eric Krakauer. I hope you didn't fall asleep while I was commentating. This copyright broadcast of Major League Soccer may not be retransmitted, reproduced, or rebroadcast without the express written consent of Major League Soccer. The broadcast manager of Tepa Sports is Amy Martin. Brand manager is Colin Hoggard. The chief engineer is David Hartnell. Studio operations by Anthony Pagnotta. And the executive producer of the Charlotte FC Radio Network is the mighty Matt Hogan. So thanks, everybody, for listening tonight. Until next time, big soccer heads.
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4: 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I'm Donald Ware. Coming up next, Game 7. 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
7: 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With Ryan Hollins, Donald Ware with you here. And, of course, we've got the Game 7 tomorrow. Ryan, a big-time victory by the Pistons last night over the Cavaliers. Of course, the Knicks have been waiting, Ryan, for quite some time now to see which of these teams they will face. So I'm going to ask this question to you. Do the Pistons or the Cavs present any challenges or threats to the Knicks?
19: Absolutely. The Knicks, they are going to be Cavalier fans tomorrow. They're going to have the pom-poms out. They're going to be ready. They're going to be celebrating. I mean, they're throwing parties. Hey, man, listen. If you go ahead and take a look at it, And this is intriguing because we have similar in the Western Conference, okay? We'll get to that later, I'm sure. Knowing you, Donald, all right? The Detroit Pistons put hands, feet, and paws all over the New York Knicks. They were more physical. They were tougher. They had the size to keep Cat out the lane. Asar Thompson is like one of the – him and the men, they're unbelievable defensively. And this year – Asar really took a leap. Amen was first team last season with us over here in Houston. But they have dominated the Knicks. I mean, like, these games weren't even close. Now, I don't know if these were, like, you know, kind of just like, well, maybe we'll see them later. You know, pull the Popovich move and let them, you know, feel confident. But these games were ugly. Make no mistakes, the Knicks are playing excellent basketball right now. I think people were ready to jump off that. I mean, they're ready to jump off that Knicks bandwagon quickly. But I'm telling you, they would much, much rather see the Cavaliers. They're a little thinner, a little faster, a little more offensive-minded, okay? And you have chances for Brunson to kind of get off and do his things. But, the Pistons are a nightmare, okay?
4: Yeah, we see this the same way because, I mean, it's a couple of reasons why the answer to this question it's the Detroit Pistons, the team that can challenge the Knicks. Because you really could say either or, and I'm going to say the Pistons. To your point, 3-0, the Pistons are, and now we're looking at a different level in terms of the playoffs, and you ratchet it up in the playoffs, no doubt about it. But in the regular season, the Pistons swept the Knicks. The other thing is this, we know the Pistons won 60 games. 18 of those games, the Pistons won when trailing in the fourth quarter. So they had to come back. We saw the Pistons down 24 to Orlando on the road in game six, came back to win that game and then win it at home. Beat Cleveland down in game six last night, right? So all of those things, and again, you're talking about them sweeping the Knicks. So this is a team that's deep. You hit it right on the head. It's a deep team. Cade Cunningham has been spectacular, but it's all of these other pieces. Even Durin, you know, he had been missing in action, right? But he really came to play last night. And look, the Pistons have gotten this done largely. Tobias Harris has really stepped up. But Durin was their guy, right? Like, he was averaging 19.5 points a game in the regular season. He's sort of been missing, but that has not... it's affected the Pistons, but not in terms of winning. And now they're in a position to win at home tomorrow against the Cavs in Game 7.
19: Yeah, and you know, for the Pistons, Durin is absolutely vital, you know, for everything that happens. And remember, man, like, he's still young. And in the playoffs, for guys who necessarily do their damage in the paint, it is hard because everybody's playing hard. Everybody's hustling. And, you know, Durin's such a unique player. He's shown that he's much more, you know, nimble than people think. You know, he's not just a strong rebounder. He's made some nice drives and attacks. And, you know, for him, if he can get out there and throw his body around and be active, obviously, it's a huge impact. And I think the challenge for the Pistons, and when it gets down to it, you know, like the question says against the Cavs, like, how much Cade Cunningham are you going to have to need? Like, are we needing a 40 ball out of Cade Cunningham to figure this out? And he's a dog. He can go make it happen. But what are you going to need? You know, they're going to sag off Asar. They're going to need him to cut. You know, they're going to force Duncan Robinson to put the ball on the deck. They're going to force Durin to go out and make plays. And again, it's an intriguing series of how this is going to go down because there are holes on both sides. You know, obviously the Cavs are more offensive-minded, but you know, they can't defend the same. And at the same time, you know, when you look at the Pistons, outside of Cade, you're going to say who's going to create offense. And if it's not with Hustle, they're going to struggle.
4: They will. And look, bless the heart of Emmett Golden, right? He's a Cleveland guy through and through. And on Hammer and Emmett, Emmett Golden said the Cavs might look to trade for Giannis. It says if they lose, but I'm going to say when the Cavs lose.
20: Wow. I think there'll be some big changes. I think Giannis is out there, right?
21: He's out there, but, man, you better have someone look at those knees, and you better make sure he shows up on time for film sessions because those are both things.
20: But you know what? He's going to show up during the playoffs, right? Like, if he's healthy, do you think he's going to get outplayed, you know, by Paul Reed?
4: What do you think? I mean, what do you think about that, Ryan? Giannis, I mean, potentially, right? I mean, look, Emmitt would love that, right? Next year, if I say win the Cavs, I do think the Pistons will win. They've showed their wares in the first two series. But what do you think about Giannis in Cleveland next year?
19: I think Giannis in Cleveland, you know, it will be game changing. And, you know, they're an organization that they can take those risks. And, hey, we'll call it for what it is. LeBron James was probably the only major, and he's a hometown guy, free agent signing, where, unless if it's money, the guys are, with all due respect, I played in Cleveland. You know, I was traded there and had some good times. But they're not going to get those mega free agent signings. They got to do it via trade. You know, they have to make it happen. Now, here's the reality. Giannis could step up before everybody gets all excited, and he's been very vocal, as a lot of the new stars are, and saying, hey, I'm going to pick where I want to play. You can trade for me, but I'm going to be out of there. I'm going to pull a Kawhi Leonard on you. So he's going to have some say-so if it is Cleveland or anywhere else. So I wouldn't get too excited with putting him in a destination that he may not be prepared or willing to sign off on.
4: Having played in the league, Ryan, 10 years, what is that atmosphere like in Detroit?
19: Man, it's a madhouse. And I remember, it wasn't Detroit Bad Boys, but it was, you know, Chauncey Billups, Rasheed Wallace, and those boys. And I'm telling you, man, they were tough to play against. Like, Detroit, like, I got some bad memory. Detroit basketball, and they were going runs, and they were physical. And Detroit is a basketball city, okay? It is going to be on and cracking tomorrow.
4: He's Ryan Hollins. I'm Donald Ware. Again, the NBA playoffs are on ESPN Radio. Tune in tomorrow for Game 7 between the Cavs and the Pistons. 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Coming up next, I tell you what, we talked some Aaron Rodgers. We're going back to the gridiron. 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
8: Hey, y'all, it's Kyle Bailey. Coming up on a Monday show, we'll react to everything that happened in the sports weekend. 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
11: I'm John Ryder. Aaron Rodgers re-signing with the Steelers on a one-year deal for next season. It's worth up to $25 million, reports ESPN's Adam Schefter. This will be the four-time MVP quarterback's 22nd season. Three rounds of the PGA Championship in the books. American Alex Smalley, the leader, at 6-under, but it's in front of a large group that's just two shots back, and that includes John Rahm. Rory McIlroy is 3-back. At 7-1 odds, Napoleon Solo wins the 151st Preakness Stakes, holding off Iron Honor down the stretch. Kentucky Derby winner Golden Tempo held out of the race. The NHL in a great Game 6 in Montreal, second round of the Stanley Cup playoffs. The Sabres lead the Canadiens 5-3 with 10 minutes to go in the second period. You can watch the game on ABC. Buffalo with 4 unanswered goals. Jack Quinn, the go-ahead power play goal in the second period. The winner will face Carolina in the East Final. Buffalo looking to force a Game 7. On the baseball scoreboard, the Dodgers lead the Angels 1-0 in the fourth in Anaheim. The Mets just defeated the Yankees 6-3. Mark Vientos with a two-run double. White Sox getting some power from their slugger.
12: Murakami in the air. A high and deep drive right center field. Number 2 tonight. 7-0.
11: Call on ESPN 1000. Munetaka Murakami, 2 home runs, knocked in 3. Now with 17 homers on the season as the White Sox pound the Cubs 8-3. Astros over the Rangers 4-1 on 4 solo homers of Jacob DeGrom.
13: Hey, it's Michelle Smallman, and coming up Monday, I've studied the NFL schedule, which means I'll tell you the exact week when Fernando Mendoza and other rookie quarterbacks will get their first start this season. 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
7: 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Donald Ware with you here. And, of course, the news in terms of Aaron Rodgers expected to sign with the Pittsburgh Steelers. And on the line, we're joined by Will Graves. He's the AP Steelers writer. And, Will, we appreciate the time. Let me start here. I mean, this had been expected, and we thought it may happen sooner than later, but it looked like it's going to happen right in time for OTAs.
27: Yeah, I mean, I think, you know, the people outside, externally, were wringing their hands about this. I mean, the reality is this, I would imagine this is going to be his last season. He wanted to be paid a little bit more than he was paid last year. Let's remember, the Jets paid him to go away, right? And so what the Steelers gave him last year was essentially a bonus. So he wanted a little more money, and they had a budget for him, and I think he went a little over the budget. But look, they also painted themselves into a corner. They don't really have a better option at this point, and I think it's a chance for Aaron and Mike McCarthy, you know, to sort of maybe try to pull one more little magic trick there before Aaron calls it a career.
4: help me and everybody else figure this out. You know, Aaron Rodgers is such a big name, but why? It seems like summer after summer, at his age, he's still dominating the headlines. What about Aaron Rodgers is so polarizing for a team that's, you know, likely, with all due respect, not even in the Super Bowl hunt next season?
27: Look, Aaron's got a, you know, I posted this last week, you know, when people were kind of losing their minds here, why, you know, when he was here, but he didn't go to the facility, and it was just his agent talking to the team and what's going on. I mean, this guy's got 20 years of idiosyncratic behavior on his resume, right? He does not listen to outside noise. And I think that, you know, he does exactly what he wants. And I think that makes him compelling. It can make him annoying to certain segments of the football universe. There's a fair amount of, judging by the timelines on my social media tonight, there's a fair amount of Steelers fans not thrilled with this move. But look, he gives the team the best chance to compete next year. Are they a Super Bowl team? No. But they're closer to one with him than without him, right? And I think that is the standard the Steelers have decided to live by for the last, 50 plus years. And, you know, that's where we are. I mean, the thing that I would point out, and this is really, really important, when he signed last year, and it was June, it was before mandatory minicamp, that's when he signed. So he's signing earlier this year than he did last year. He said at the time, I needed to make sure that I was sure that I could do this. And then what did he do? And I was there just about every day for the next 7.5 months. He leaned in heavily to everything that came with being a Steeler. He loved being in the locker room. He loved being around his teammates. He loves the feeling of that culture that, you know, it is in his blood. And that bought him a lot of respect in the room and in the organization. And so that's one of the reasons the Steelers could stand there hat in hand and wait for him. Because, to be honest with you, the way that he performed, not just on the field, where he was at times pretty good, it was just more than maybe even they expected. I mean, like, he built up a lot of equity in that room with the way that he, you know, conducted himself last year, and that's why we're here today.
7: Very good point, Will, in terms of him immersing himself in the Steeler culture. That is Will Graves, AP Steelers writer, as he joins us right here on Game Night on ESPN Radio with Ryan Hollins and Donald Ware with you. I mean, you mentioned it, like, Will. I mean, your other quarterbacks, Mason Rudolph, right? Will Howard, you draft Drew Aller. I mean, what if Aaron Rodgers did not sign? Like, what would have been the play here for the Steelers moving forward?
27: It's a really good question. Look, I've covered this team for 15 years. You know, after Ben Roethlisberger retired, you know, immediately afterwards, you know, they said that, you know, the late Dwayne Haskins had a chance to be the starting quarterback, that Mason Rudolph had the chance to be the starting quarterback. That was immediately after the season. And then what happened? The first second of free agency that they could, they signed Mitch Trubisky. And then the first chance they got, they drafted Kenny Pickett. And we've just sort of been, you know, rolling through these names here, you know, 4, 5, 6 years in a row, whatever it's going to be in a row. And, you know, so anything they say about, you know, this offseason's been like, well, we really like Will Howard and we really like Drew Aller. You know, I mean, maybe that's true, but they don't like him enough to start him. They don't like him enough to tell Aaron Rodgers, man, we appreciate your time, but we're going to try to really start anew here, right? So I think it's just one of those hypotheticals. The irony is, like, we could be in this position next year. I mean, the one thing that I would say, if I was going to – I think it's, you know, if you – signing Aaron Rodgers, as I said, gives them the best chance to win. But let's say he starts 15, 16 games, and they do what they do. They go 10-7, and they get in the first round of the playoffs. They have some difficulties, and they're one and done, which seems to certainly be the pattern here the last 10 years. And Aaron says, I am done. Like, this is it. This is – I'm done. You know, I'll see you in Canton in 5 years. Then they're in the same position they are now, and they don't have any idea in what they have in Will Howard and Drew Aller. And you have a quarterback-rich draft class, at least in theory, coming up, right? So are they going to go and use a number one pick next year or trade up in the first round to get their guy? So you'd have a first-round pick and a third-round pick and a sixth-round pick. I mean, it is. You know, I mean, they are sort of, to borrow a phrase, they're kicking the can down the road here with this. It's But I certainly think if they thought that Will Howard or Drew Aller was going to be the guy for the next 10 years, then Aaron Rodgers would not be fine. I mean, I think it's safe to say that that is their impression. That's where they're at with those two guys at this point in their development.
4: All right, two questions here. One, do you think that Aaron Rodgers had any influence over the hiring of Mike McCarthy? And two, what can we expect out of these two in their second go-around?
27: Well, to answer your first question, I don't think Aaron had any, had any influence. So, the Rooneys, I mean, look, their last three head coaches they've hired, Hall of Famer, and a guy who, in my opinion, will be in the Hall of Fame at some point. So they've sort of earned the right to kind of do what they please. It was really interesting, the whole prospect there, because Chuck Knoll was a nobody. Bill Cowher was a nobody. Mike Tomlin was a nobody. I don't mean a nobody, but they were unknown to the football public at large. I mean, they weren't nobodies, but they were unknown. And this time they went and got a guy that all he did the last 3 years in Dallas was win 12 games a year, and fans were upset. It was sort of odd. And he's a Pittsburgh guy. I mean, he can see the team's training facility from his parents' house in the Green Tree neighborhood of Pittsburgh, right? So I don't think that Aaron, I think that it didn't hurt. I don't think that Aaron would have called and said, hey, you can't hire this guy. I don't think that happened at all. I just think, Mike's got a proven track record, and I think that was the Rooney's call all the way. I don't think Aaron had any influence. I have not covered the Packers. But they had a highly successful relationship. I mean, Aaron's going to the Hall of Fame is because Mike was his coach and helped develop him. And, they'd won a Super Bowl together, right? So, they have a lot of respect for each other, but they're both really, strong-willed guys. But I do think, that I don't think Aaron Rodgers is going to want to spend the final season, what I believe to be the final season of his career, sort of, butting heads with a guy that he's known for 20 years and maybe, muddying the waters for a team that kind of needs everything to go right to win the division. I mean, I think that the schedule came out this week, and I mean, I think it's pretty tough. It's a pretty daunting schedule. I think those guys understand, Aaron has a chance to kind of go out, a winner. He doesn't want to go out 5-12 and fighting with his coach. And to be honest with you, the Steelers have upgraded, bringing in, Michael Pittman, getting him from the Colts. They've drafted some playmakers, some threats in the draft, some guys who could be difference makers. You still got T.J. Watt. You still got Cam Hayward. You still got Jalen Ramsey. I mean, they've got some dudes, right? I think Aaron's going to want to go out, his last game being in January. Is there a chance they play in the favor? I mean, there's a chance, right? I mean, I don't think on paper they don't look like a Super Bowl team, to be fair. But they could be a threat. Yeah, they could have a puncher's chance, and I think that's what Aaron Rodgers wants, and not to go down with the sort of passive-aggressive mess that he had with his final season with the Jets. I just don't see that happening at all.
7: 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We appreciate it, Will.
4: Thanks, Will.
27: All right, take care, guys.
7: He was really, really spot on there, Ryan. Great question by you in talking about, of course, Mike McCarthy. Because, look, Mike McCarthy's not coming back just to win games. Much like Aaron Rodgers wanting to win a Super Bowl, Mike McCarthy is wanting to win a Super Bowl. We already know that they've done it together.
4: Yeah, and, here's the reality. The Steelers are a storied franchise. There's always Super Bowl expectations to win. So Aaron has proved that he has enough in the tank to obviously, captain the ship and make the plays that he needs to make for the team to have an opportunity. And Mike McCarthy, he's going to have to put it all together. And he's got some big shoes to fill, man. There's a lot of Mike Tomlin fans. And I know there's a lot to saying it was just time for him to go, but there's a lot of people who ride with Mike Tomlin and are appreciative of, what he did for the organization and maybe weren't fond of that move. So he's going to have to hold his weight. And Mike McCarthy's certified. Make no mistake.
7: He's Ryan Hollins. I'm Donald Ware. 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
32: 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Coming up Monday, the Knicks and Thunder have been waiting for their next opponents. I'll tell you just how concerned they should be about rust. 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
34: What's up? It's Walker Mail. Join Weston Walker Monday from 12 to 3. We'll start diving into some of the targets for the Charlotte Hornets in the upcoming NBA draft. 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
4: 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Gotta tell you that San Antonio Spurs are reminiscing back to 2014. That was the last time that the Spurs won an NBA championship. Meanwhile, OKC is reminiscing back to last season winning the NBA championship. 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Donald Ware with you, and we've got the matchup finally. I think it's the matchup everybody wants to see on Monday between the Spurs and OKC. Western Conference Finals are set. Ryan, you look at this series, right? I mean, this is something everybody wanted to see. Do you, in fact, think this will be a series for the ages?
5: It sure feels like it. Here's the thing. The matchup you have on both sides. The Spurs have the alien. They have the guy that can absolutely Victor Wembanyama defies the laws of basketball. Everything that we've been taught that you think you can do, that you think you've seen before, what a big man should do, what a basketball player can do, what a point guard can do, a shot block. Like, he just defies the odds with his abilities. And the Spurs dominated. We just talked about, the Knicks potentially facing the Pistons. They were dominated. Then not just dominated. Victor talked about dominating them. Said, we're still trying to find out, is he the hero or the villain yet? And he let them know, hey, they're not as good as us. We are the better team. We will beat them. And then he stepped up and did it. He backed up his trash talk. And I'm all here for it. But here's the thing. We got to see Wemby in the playoffs. So far, so good. Okay, so again, we are poised to have a matchup of the ages. Make no mistake there.
4: Yeah, when you get these kind of questions and you say the ages, I mean, yeah, it feels that way. I mean, it feels that way. But we've had some. I mean, we've had some games in the NBA playoffs that are really for the ages. So, yes, when you talk about Victor Wembanyama as one of the best players in the NBA, and then we're talking about Shai Gilgeous-Alexander. And as you know, Ryan, he hasn't even really gotten it going, although he is averaging in excess of 29 points per game in the playoffs. For me, I liked San Antonio. A lot of people weren't talking about San Antonio coming into the season. I really liked San Antonio as one of the top five teams, not just because of Victor Wembanyama.

0: talking about an OKC team, and a lot of people will remind you that it wasn't easy for OKC last year. It's been easy so far. They've swept through everything. And Shai Gilgeous-Alexander, look, you don't have one Jalen Williams, you insert another. Like, they are so deep. So when you talk about, again, the Spurs being that team with the superstar in Wembanyama, with all of these other pieces, and a superstar, really, in De'Aaron Fox, and then the deepness of the Thunder, it does feel like it's going to be a series for the ages.
1: Here's the thing. If you're going to beat the Thunder, you've got to be able to adjust. And if you can't adjust, you're not going to beat the Thunder, because they're going to hit you with so many different looks, so many different defenders. They're going to pressure the basketball. You can't turn it over. They play you in waves. You may get them one game, but you got to be prepared for a whole different game plan. They are one of the most thorough teams that I've ever seen at being able to devise a game plan for different players. They play chess on the basketball court. So although you can look at them and say, you know, well, they're small, you know, they're not as big as other basketball teams, you know, how's that going to play out? It doesn't matter, because they're all smart. They play together. They're on the string. They're truly what a team is. And it's not a traditional way in professional sports for your superstar to say, you know, this is their mentality. Shai's kind of like, I'm the guy, but I'm one of the guys. And I love that mentality, because it starts with him, and they embrace each other. They rock with each other. That is the way that basketball is meant to be played, and they embody that in today's era and generation of basketball. If I'm making sense with you right there, that's what we believe is correct, and they do it.
0: He's Ryan Hollins. I'm Donald Ware. 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And, you know, sticking sort of with that, it feels like it's going to be a series for the ages. I feel like, you know, for me, OKC is the better team. I feel like OKC is going to win. I think you sort of alluded to it in saying that, hey, this is another step for San Antonio. OKC's already been there, done that. I mean, would you agree with that assessment? And I think you kind of did allude to it, but that, I mean, look, this has got to be a Thunder team. And I know Wembanyama and the Spurs are the shiny toy, but this has got to be a Thunder team that's favored in this series.
1: You have to favor the champs. Like, there's no way that you don't favor the champs. You have to be crazy and disrespectful not to at the end of the day. But Wimby, listen, man, I'll say this. I know people weren't looking at Minnesota in a certain way, you know, kind of, you know, didn't see them as one of those teams or contending. But, like, that was a really good Minnesota team that I thought grew up. And I thought Rudy Gobert going out and locking up Nikola Jokic, which is something like we never would have assumed or thought would have happened. Like he was on Jokic like white on French rice, okay? We're not even going to just say right. We're going to say some French rice, okay? He was all over them. And, like, they were good. And I know they had injuries, but it was the swagger. It was the attitude. It was the energy. It was kind of like they're in your face. In that first game, Wimby got beat up. They held him. They grabbed him. They did all those things. And it didn't matter, man. He still shined through. So I think for myself, they get more brownie points for that win that they just had. And I don't think people are respecting Minnesota the way they should.
0: It's interesting that you say that, and I agree with you 100%. They put Wembanyama through the ringer. We'll see how that, what the carryover is, because they're coming off a Friday win, having to play Monday, while OKC has already been resting. And so, look, this is going to be an excellent series, and we're looking forward to it. Coming up next, we're going to the ice. This is Game Night on ESPN Radio and the ESPN app.
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10: I'm Sean Ryder. The Steelers have their starting quarterback for next season. It will be Aaron Rodgers re-signing with Pittsburgh on a one-year deal. Could be worth up to $25 million, reports ESPN's Adam Schefter. Surprise leader after three rounds of the PGA Championship, it's Western New York native Alex Smalley at 6-under. He's never won a PGA Tour event. His two-shot lead over a crowded field that includes Jon Rahm. Rory McIlroy is just three shots back. Napoleon Solo holding off Iron Honor down the stretch to win the Preakness Stakes just outside of Baltimore, rebounding from a pair of fifth-place showings for his first victory of the year. In the NHL, the Sabres stay alive, and they blow out the Canadiens 8-3 in Game 6 in Montreal of their second-round Stanley Cup playoff series. Buffalo with seven unanswered goals. Jack Quinn, two goals and an assist, and the go-ahead power play tally in the second period. On the baseball scoreboard, the Giants lead the A's 5-0 in the fifth. Casey Schmidt with two home runs. Dodgers have a 1-0 lead on the Angels in the sixth. The Red Sox rally in Atlanta.
11: 2-1 Braves. Elder throws. Wilson drives one high and deep. Hit a left field. Hit his way back. It is gone!
10: and it's 3-2 Red Sox. Call on WEI. That was the go-ahead two-run shot from Wilson Contreras. Red Sox outlast the Braves 3-2. Mets over the Yankees 6-3.
12: Hey, it's Evan Cohen. Coming up Monday, the Knicks and Thunder have been waiting for their next opponents. I'll tell you just how concerned they should be about rust. 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
15: 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Game 7, the themes seem to be the theme in the NBA. 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Donald Ware with you here, and let's talk some hockey. Greg Wyshynski, ESPN senior NHL writer, joining us right now. Greg, we appreciate the time. A beatdown in Montreal by the Sabres, 8-3. Your thoughts on Buffalo's win?
16: Well, my thoughts were, I thought we'd get a game seven in this series. I just didn't think we'd get it this way. You know, like, Buffalo looked like they weren't going to be able to pull themselves off the mat after the Canadiens scored 3 goals on 4 shots against goalie Alex Lyon in the first period. They pull Lyon, they put in Ukko-Pekka Luukkonen, the other goalie in their tandem, and he plays great. Stops everything that comes his way for the rest of the game. And that change in goal in the first period really sparked them. But story of this game is the Sabres stars stepping up at the right time for them. You know, you're looking at Tage Thompson, who has come under a lot of criticism in this series, scoring a goal and 3 assists for 4 points. Rasmus Dahlin, a goal and 4 assists for 5 points. He's their star defenseman. So their big guy stepped up at the right time. Montreal's been very quiet, and 7 straight goals for the Sabres. Just incredible.
17: What do you see from the Sabres? You know, are they going to stick with the same lineups? Any changes? What adjustments? You know, when you're playing well, sometimes you don't want to change things. But again, when you're in the playoffs, it's all about adjustments. What adjustments, if at all, can you see coming along?
16: Well, we know who's going to be in goal. the guy who came in the first period and locked it down will definitely get the start in Game 7 for them. And, you know, they've had a goalie tandem the entire year. Lyon and Luukkonen both shared time. So it's not like they have one big starter and the other guy, the backup's coming in. Like, either of these guys are capable of playing for them, and they have faith in both of these guys. I think the big thing for this Sabres team, and they sort of got away with it a little bit tonight, continues to be discipline, continues to be, they got to stay out of the penalty box. And in the last few games against Montreal, they've had an inability to do so. I think if they do that in game 7, it could be trouble because Montreal's power play is quite good. But, you know, the Sabres are, this is obviously, we haven't talked about this yet, but like a Sabres team that made the playoffs and broke the longest drought in NHL history for a team not making the playoffs. They're still learning how to do this, and sometimes they have a hard time keeping their emotions in check. Last time they played in Buffalo, they laid an egg, and that's why their backs were against the wall in game 6. So it's all about keeping your emotions in check, staying out of the penalty box, and we'll see what kind of maturity this team achieved in the last few games of the series as they head back home for game 7.
13: Greg Wyshynski, ESPN senior NHL writer, joining us here on Game Night on ESPN Radio with Ryan Hollins and Donald Ware with you. And Greg, I was over at Lenovo Center on Friday, had a chance to talk to Hurricanes head coach Rod Brindamore, had a chance to talk to the captain Jordan Staal. They're not trying to do a lot of
15: of they're practicing, obviously, but it's going to be but so much. But by the time the Hurricanes play on Thursday, and of course they're going to play the winner of the Canadiens and Sabres, it would have been 12 days since the Hurricanes last played, and they've swept through both of their series. What's the better matchup for the Hurricanes between the Canadiens and the Sabres?
16: First off, I hope Rod didn't have you do any bench presses while you were there. That guy
15: is
16: jacked.
15: But he's intense, though. Yes.
16: Yeah, that guy may be the most jacked coach in any sport. It's incredible. But, you know, I don't think either of these teams, if I'm being honest, give Carolina much trouble. If in fact, the Hurricanes continue to play as well as they have. They swept Ottawa in the first round. They swept the Flyers in the second round. The first team in NHL history since they changed the playoff format to four rounds and seven-game series in 1987 to put back-to-back sweeps on the board to open the playoffs. They're a machine. Like they're a deep, talented team. They're getting great goaltending from Freddie Anderson. Look, there's guys on both the Sabres and the Canadiens you have to worry about. The guys I mentioned for Buffalo, obviously Cole Caulfield and Nick Suzuki and Ivan Dedovov, who had a goal tonight for the Canadiens. Like, there's a lot of talent on both these teams, but I think both these teams are going to end up just getting absolutely frustrated against what is the best defensive team in hockey for my money in Carolina, and a team that now, by the way, can also put the puck in the net. This team had the highest goals per game average that a team coached by Rod Brind'Amour has had. So they can do it all. And I think they're the superior team in the East.
17: All right. The Vegas Golden Knights were stripped of their second round pick. Was this too harsh of a penalty? Like, cause that's a big deal now. Was this too harsh, or did this have to be done to kind of set the example?
16: Yeah, so they got stripped of a second-round pick. Their coach, John Tortorella, got fined $100,000 because he didn't speak to the media after their Game 6 win over Anaheim, eliminating the Ducks. They didn't open up their locker room to the media either to have their players talk to the media. And this is a pattern of behavior from this team. You know, there have been other violations of the league's media policy that ended up getting them warned. And they ignored it, and the NHL swung the hammer at them. Now, they did say, the NHL, you can fly from Vegas to New York next week and basically, you know, kiss the ring of Gary Bettman to get your second-round pick back, I think is the way it's going to work. But the fine will probably stand. And, you know, listen, hockey's red hot right now. Like, the ratings are high. There's a lot of interest in it. You shouldn't be doing stuff to try to prevent the people telling your story and promoting your product from doing their job, especially when their companies are doing it at a great cost. And so I appreciate the NHL stepping up and swinging the hammer at them, because I think it's a lesson all these teams have to learn.
15: Greg Wyshynski, ESPN senior NHL writer, joining us here on Game Night on ESPN Radio with Ryan Hollins and Donald Ware. So let's take a look. You've got the Western Conference Finals matchup on Wednesday between the Golden Knights and the Avalanche. Boy, not. You look at this Golden Knights team, like the Golden Knights won the Stanley Cup a couple of years ago. It's like this meteoric rise. Once they came in, they were like a team that immediately made the playoffs. So how do you kind of see this series playing out?
16: It's been incredible, really. Like, they've been around for 9 years. They had made the penultimate round in the playoffs five times in those 9 years. And they've done so by making just gigantic, big, bold moves. I mean, one of them was last summer when they acquired this guy, Mitch Marner, from Toronto, the prized free agent of the free agent market. And the thing about Marner in Toronto was he was blamed every single year for their playoff failures. He gets out of that spotlight, that pressure cooker. He goes to Vegas, and he's leading the league in points in the postseason, which is an incredible story. He scored an amazing goal in their clinching game against Anaheim. So he's kind of leading the way for them right now. They're missing their captain, Mark Stone, which I think is a point of concern when you're playing a team as good as Colorado. But, you know, I think Vegas should give them a pretty good series. They're getting good goaltending out of Carter Hart. Some of their veteran guys are really carrying the day right now. Colorado's goaltending did not have a very impressive series against Minnesota. So I'm not saying that they're going to get upset. I will say they're maybe a little bit more vulnerable than I expected Colorado to be at this point in the postseason. And Vegas is certainly kind of finding their sea legs right now.
15: Greg Wyshynski, ESPN senior NHL writer, joining us here on Game Night. Hey, Greg, we appreciate the insight.
17: Thanks, Greg.
16: Anytime. Thanks for having me. Take care.
15: What is it, Ryan, with these game sixes? You look at, the Sabres 8, Canadiens 3. You look at last night with Detroit. you know, handling their business on the road. We've seen that a couple of times from Detroit, as a matter of fact. It's like these game sixes on the road for some of these teams. I mean, you expect the home team with a 3-2 lead to take care of business at home and move on to the next round.
17: No. Kevin Garnett taught me something that I'll never forget when I was in the playoffs with the Celtics. And the one thing that he taught me was the hardest thing that you're ever going to do is eliminate a team out the playoffs. They are playing with their lives on the line. There's laser focus. And when you see those situations, you're going to get the best of the best of the best. And that's why it's so hard to eliminate teams. So that's why you see, you know, the series getting extended. And that's why when we talk about the Spurs a little early, my hat's off to the Spurs. You had an elimination game. You went out there and took care of business. You don't want to win by 10 or 20. You want to win by a 30 ball. And, you know, they did what they were supposed to do against Minnesota because they were looking over at the Thunder on the other side saying, no, we're going to make sure we're one of those ones too.
15: 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I'm Donald Ware. Coming up next, decisions. 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

0: happen tomorrow between the Pistons and the Cavs. So that should be super exciting to determine which of those teams are going to play the Knicks. 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Donald Ware with you, and you knew that we were not going to get out of here without talking about LeBron James. Now, of course, Ryan, you had a chance to see LeBron up close and personal in the playoffs against the Rockets, where the Lakers handled their business and then, of course, ultimately got swept by OKC. So the big question, I mean, where is LeBron going to be next year in your opinion? Where should he play next season?
1: In my opinion, there's nowhere else but for LeBron James to be a Los Angeles Laker. When you get older, and me and LeBron are the same age, probably a couple months apart, you're focused on your family. All that moving when you're younger, you can do it. You want to see new things. You want to experience the world, and more so the NBA in those moments. When you get older, it's all about family. I cannot see a world where LeBron James wants to get up and move again, wants to be away from his wife, wants to be away from his kids. I know his boys are getting older. He's got his daughter at home. That's it for the most part. But I fully expect for him to be a Los Angeles Laker. Now, here's the reality. The less they play you, the less they pay you, the less power that you have. So the shift or the game behind the scenes that we're going to see between the Los Angeles Lakers and LeBron James is going to be them saying, hey, the pay me game, because the pay me game is a power game. Okay, so again, I think he's definitely shown his value. I think what's tough is that you don't know how healthy Luka Doncic is going to be. And it was a blessing because you don't get out the first round without LeBron James. Now, is he the same LeBron James of old? No, but that is an elite level of basketball player with what he can bring to the table for you. It's Luka's team, but they're well aware, hey, we can't get caught in another situation where Luka is not healthy enough to play, and we don't know what we can necessarily rely on, although we fully believe in what he is and what he brings to the table. He's an elite talent.
0: I mean, I do agree with you that it is Luka's team, but there's a but there to me. The other thing is, it's cool that LeBron may want to play or want to play in L.A. and stay in L.A., but do the Lakers want him? I mean, look, it would be another year. The Lakers are not going to win a championship next year with or without LeBron. To me, if you move on from LeBron, you start building for 27-28, making that run to an NBA final. To me, to some of the points that you made about being a family man, and yes, he's going to have to move one more time, but the play is back in Cleveland, Ryan. That's the play. You talk about your extended family. Right now, you've got your wife, your children, but your extended family now in Cleveland. That's where you grew up. And look, you're in the Eastern Conference now, like in the West. And if you come back with the Lakers, or even if you went to a Golden State, you're not beating OKC. You're not beating the Spurs. Maybe the Nuggets are good. We know that the Timberwolves didn't get it done this year, but the Timberwolves had made the Western Conference Finals the last couple of years, to the point you made earlier. They really challenged in that series against San Antonio. So to me, the East is easier. And so, again, going back home, retiring where it all began in Cleveland.
1: No, Cleveland's not the play. Cleveland's just a bargaining chip so that he can say, worst case scenario, I'll go get paid in Cleveland. But I can't see LeBron being in Cleveland. Again, he doesn't want to leave L.A. There's too much opportunity. His kids are there. It just doesn't make sense. And, again, here's the challenge. If there's no other team looking to court LeBron James or for him to possibly go to, at the end of the day, he's got zero leverage in these situations. Right. So right now, with all due respect, Cleveland is leverage. And could it end up happening? Yes. But I think the challenge that the Lakers now, here's the thing. There's a different temperature around the Los Angeles Lakers than what you had early. Because earlier on, is J.J. Redick the coach for the team? LeBron James, does he still have it? Is he more drama rather than basketball? You know, look how atrocious the Lakers can be defensively in moments. And all that pretty much went away. And I think what the Lakers are going to come to LeBron with is saying, hey, allow us to fill out this roster the right way. We believe it's still L.A. You can compete for a championship. And with the pieces, we got some guys, but we need to put it together enough so we can have something sustainable. So you're going to look for something that fits for both sides. But ultimately, I can't see a reality where LeBron James is not a Laker.
0: Yeah, so, why would the Lakers? I hear you, because in the talk has really been, okay, where does LeBron want to go? But to your point, it's the first time in his career that he has the say in terms of where he goes, and the team doesn't have to sign him. He go wherever he wants. It's not a one-year deal with a one-year player option. He's a free agent. Why would the Lakers want him back for one more year?
1: I'm explaining this already. It is very much the business of basketball. LeBron James, he's still selling out arenas. He's still box office. As much as you talk about who the next face of the NBA is and all these things, people come to see LeBron James. They're not coming to see Wimby. They're not coming to see Ant Edwards. They're not coming to see Giannis the way that they still come out to see LeBron James. Steph Curry, maybe that second call. Kevin Durant, obviously one of those game names, no question. But I'm going to tell you right now, LeBron James is still a draw. He said he makes a lot of money for those Los Angeles Lakers. And even more so, LeBron James knows it. And again, we just talked about it. What? From a basketball standpoint, you don't know what you're going to get out of Luka Doncic. You got to have an insurance policy. You want to make sure that you have somebody there. And this version of LeBron James that you got, that you saw, that can still play at an elite level in the playoffs, that's a valuable asset. That still, even at his age, even if this guy was 20, 25 years old, 20 years old, like, that's a major asset. Now, the challenge is that we say, hey, you only get him for 1 year. You know, the next year might be it. A year might be it. But what they won't do, and they don't want to do, and be clear when I say this, they don't want to have the drama of LeBron James. They do not want LeBron to have the same power that he has. LeBron James understands his value. And as a ball player, he knows that you got to, you know, hey, I deserve this, this, and this. And they're going to probably try to shy away from giving LeBron James that same star treatment that he's had. Although you love him, you appreciate what he's done for the organization, they're going to try to manage him a bit more. He's been judge, jury, and executioner, as he should deservedly, in every situation that he's been in. So now the Lakers are going to kind of try to wrangle a little bit more of that power in, that ultimate power, from what he's had.
0: 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I'm Donald Ware. 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I, Ryan, would agree with you from a business perspective that it makes sense really on both sides. Okay, but from a winning perspective, what do you think the Lakers need? Do you go out and re-sign Austin Reeves to the max deal? Like, what do the Lakers need to compete with an OKC, with a San Antonio Spurs teams?
1: I'm glad you said that, because, again, I don't think these talks were happening with the Lakers prior to the playoffs, but I think what they were able to see is, hey, I think we have something here to work with ultimately at the end of the day. So I think they're going to try to get Austin Reeves on a friendly deal. I think even more of a priority possibly than Austin Reeves is still keeping Rui Hachimura on the roster. He was absolutely balling. That man was on fire. Rui is a name. If you were like undecided on him before, they're in. So they're going to have a big challenge. The biggest challenge may be signing Hachimura back even more than A. Reeves. And I think for LeBron James to say, hey, like, let's find a way to fill out this roster, guys, so we can compete. I think after this series, they believe they have enough to compete with the OKCs and the San Antonios.
0: You know, you mentioned, if you didn't know about Rui, guess what, Ryan? I knew about Rui because he played for my team, one of your teams, the Washington Wizards. And once again, the Wizards another player gets away that ultimately does really well. And you're right, he was a fantastic player. No doubt about that.
1: Denny Avdia.
0: Yeah. Avdia, yes.
1: Sorry,
0: with the
1: Wizards. I had to do it to you. Sorry. Yeah. I'm sorry.
0: It's, It is what it is. He's Ryan Hollins. I'm Donald Ware. Coming up next, anything left in the tank? This is Game Night on ESPN Radio and the ESPN app.
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4: Hey, y'all, it's Kyle Bailey. Coming up on a Monday show, we'll react to everything that happened in the sports weekend. 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
8: I'm Chad Ryder. Aaron Rodgers will be playing a 22nd NFL season. The four-time MVP quarterback heading back to Pittsburgh. He's adding a one-year deal worth up to $25 million with the Steelers, reports ESPN's Adam Schefter. After three rounds of the PGA Championship, American Alex Smalley, the leader at 6-under. It's a two-shot lead in front of a large group that includes John Rahm. Napoleon Solo at 7-1 odds wins the 151st running of the Preakness Stakes. To the NHL, second round of the Stanley Cup playoffs, Game 6 in Montreal, and plenty of offense.
9: Power play with 1:18 left. Quinn, ready to fire, scores! Quinner with a great shot as he rips it home. Another power play goal, and the Sabres storm back and have a 4-3 lead in Montreal.
8: Call on WGR 550, and that was the go-ahead goal But then an onslaught from Buffalo, 7 unanswered goals, and the Sabres blast the Canadiens 8-3 as they stay alive. Jack Quinn had 2 goals and an assist. Buffalo replacing goalie Alex Lyon in the first period for Pekka Luukkonen, who stopped all 17 shots he faced. There will be a decisive Game 7. It's on Monday night in Buffalo and on ESPN-TV at 7:30 Eastern. 2 games in baseball right now. The Giants lead the A's 6-1 in the 7th. Casey Schmidt with 2 home runs. Dodgers in front of the Angels 6-2 in the 7th in Anaheim. Dodgers with a 5-run 6th. Finals, Astros beat the Rangers 4-1. Houston 4 solo homers of Jacob DeGrom. White Sox no problem with the Cubs 8-3.
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7: Haven't heard, Aaron Rodgers expected to sign a 1-year deal with the Pittsburgh Steelers to return for year 2 in Pittsburgh. 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Donald Ware with you. So even with the news of Aaron Rodgers expecting to sign with the Steelers' odds to win the Super Bowl don't change. So, Ryan, is Aaron Rodgers still an impact player at this stage of his career?
1: I think he can run the ship, but the Aaron Rodgers that we knew before that would just go out and throw receivers open, you know, kind of like put the team on his back, that's not the same Aaron Rodgers that you have, but you still have a really darn good football player, okay? So, no, he's not going to – it's more about, hey, how healthy is T.J. Watt? How's Pickens going to look? Like those are the questions that you're going to have.
7: To me, well, and it doesn't surprise me that the Super Bowl odds don't change because this is not a Super Bowl – it's not a Super Bowl team, but it's a team that it could be a sneaky team, especially if the defense comes back to life. But I mean, it's a fantastic signing for Pittsburgh, obviously, because if you were going to go with Mason Rudolph or Will Howard or Drew Aller, then you would have been in some trouble. And again, you're adding some pieces. You're adding a Michael Pittman Jr., who is a proven wide receiver in this league. Now, he didn't have the greatest of seasons in terms of numbers last year in Indianapolis, but he's had some good seasons. You add a guy like a Bernard through the draft at the receiver position. And then, again, for me, the Rico Dowdle piece, the running back, I mean, that's if you didn't see this guy play, like, this guy is a bruiser. He can play you, Adam, with a Jaylen Warren. You have an offensive line that's considered a top 10. And then we're talking about Mike McCarthy. But I think you and I agree that the issue is not necessarily offensively. It's what is the defense going to do? And you've got the big names in T.J. Watt. And, you know, you got Hayward coming back. Like, when you think about Hayward, you talk about a run stuffer, and he's well up there in age. But he's still a run stuffer, and the numbers suggested that the Steelers had a solid season, but the eye test didn't tell me that. I'll say this again, if the Steelers can get it done defensively, and maybe take it up a notch a little bit, maybe not back to 2024, but up a notch from what we saw last year, then maybe we're talking about a team that can make some noise in the playoffs. But again, I don't think this is a Super Bowl contending team.
1: No, I don't think you're wrong with what you're saying there, that they're not a Super Bowl contending team. But again, the challenge for the Steelers is, hey, you know, can those other weapons step up? And sorry, yes, I meant Pittman. And then DK Metcalf, you know, I think people you know, they haven't said enough about him, but I think the challenge for DK to be a complete wide receiver in the NFL, the more that he can go out and you know, he can't just, you know, be more than talent and, you know, step up and let his ability show, that could be a game changer. And again, another year with Aaron Rodgers might be something where those two can go out and develop chemistry. You're saying, hey, you know, you got Pittman who's probably going to take the one. DK, can you win your matchups? You know, what can we rely on you with? And you got to think, even the playoffs, you know, for him to be missing that game, like, that was a lot. Or, excuse me, what was it, 3 or 4 game suspension? Like, that was a lot at a big time of the year. So Aaron Rodgers really had a heck of a year to have, you know, even when he was missing weapons or kind of doing what he could do with what he had there with the Steelers. So I think they're in a good place. I'm not going to overhype it. And again, I think it's always great. We talked about this early in the show. Not having great expectations. Now your fan base isn't going crazy about what you're supposed to bring to the table. And then you got a guy like Aaron Rodgers who's still, you know, really good, but you're not blowing this signing out of proportion the same way we did with the Jets. And we can tell this is much different.
7: Not great expectations from the fan base, all things considered, although this is a fan base that expects to win. I mean, that said, this is a team that did win the AFC North. I don't want to say by default. I mean, if you go 10-7 in that division, like, I mean, that's good, right? But we know the Ravens were injured last year. We know the Bengals had problems last year. So in that AFC North, Ryan, I mean, this is the Ravens division to lose, no?
1: Yeah, absolutely. I mean, they got questions, too. You finally got a different coach over there. Also, with Lamar Jackson, you know, what's he going to look like? Obviously, you know, you're pretty sure he's probably healed up from that hamstring. But, you know, is he going to be asked to be the running Lamar Jackson where you get the best out of him? Are you going to hold him in the pocket a little more? And that's the tough thing. And Lamar's not getting any younger. And last year was the first time where I think injuries really hit home with Lamar. So I think hats off for the Steelers for stepping up and taking care of business. The Bengals, you know, absolutely fell apart. And, you know, they kind of got humbled. And it's all about injuries, man. So, hey, stay healthy. See what can happen. And be consistent. And I think for the Steelers, they feel like they got a safe pick in Aaron Rodgers and what he's brought to the table. Man, he was so, you know, just no drama. Step out, do his job, make sure the young guys got the ball, and really even just relied on his defense. Man, he did his job.
7: Yeah, I think the Ravens bounce back. Jesse Minter, the new head coach, and the Bengals, I think, bounce back again. As a matter of fact, the Bengals, you know, made some upgrades defensively. So we know, you know, as long as Joe Burrow is healthy, I mean, that is a potent offense. Do you feel like, because, you know, again, for me, it's the Ravens. And then I think the Bengals step up. But do you think when we're talking about the Steelers, of course, the move now with Rodgers re-signing, some of the upgrades that the Steelers have made, and we're talking about this, I mean, this team is going to make the playoffs next year also, right?
1: Oh, yeah. Yeah, that's what I'm saying. Like, the Steelers are a team, we're not saying championship. This is a really good team, okay? Like this is a really good football team in the AFC. There's no question there. So, again, the challenges are going to say stay consistent, stay healthy. If you had to put me to it, right, and you said Lamar Jackson or Aaron Rodgers, right, we're not fools. We're saying Lamar Jackson. He's still that dude, but Lamar still got a lot to prove. Ultimately, at the end of the day, he's going to be playing in a new system. And again, is this going to be the Lamar Jackson that uses his legs, or is he going to be asked to be in the pocket? How are you going to play to his unique style? And again, Lamar's a guy who can go out and get you games. He can go out and win for you. So, again, I'm extremely intrigued to see what it looks like in Baltimore. So, yeah, we would favor Baltimore, but you know what? The consistency is going to be with the old man. I don't know how much you like consistency, all right?
7: Yeah, no, I mean, this is a playoff team. It's a playoff team. It's not a Super Bowl team. But to your point, Metcalf, proven guy, Pittman, Bernard, a young guy. And one of the guys we haven't talked about, Darnell Washington.
1: He's a dog.
7: Isn't he though, Ryan?
1: He came he was another weapon that Aaron Rodgers was missing. Like, he started to come on. So, like, here's the thing, though, right? Like, it's Aaron Rodgers giving his young guys the ability to get the ball. That's why it was big for him to be signed, like, get him in the building. And Aaron Rodgers did a good job of putting Donald, you talked about it earlier, putting the Steelers up against it. So they had to sign him, like, hey, we'll have a quarterback. Let's get Aaron back here. Okay, whether they wanted to, like, let's get Aaron back here. There's no B plan. And he proved himself. He's done a heck of a job, as he should. Give that man his flowers.
7: He's Ryan Hollins. I'm Donald Ware. Coming up next, will we finally have a face of the league? We'll discuss. This is Game Night on ESPN Radio and the ESPN app.
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and the Pistons for the right to play the New York Knicks for the Eastern Conference Final. And on Monday, game one of the Western Conference Finals between the Spurs and OKC. We're very much looking forward to both of those matchups. 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Donald Ware with you. So, Ryan, we've been talking a lot about...

0: time determine who is the face of the NBA. Okay, we'll get Ryan back momentarily. This is an interesting question because, you know, a lot has been made about Victor Wembanyama, and rightfully so. But you've got a guy over there like Shai Gilgeous-Alexander who has been doing his thing. And don't believe me, he is hearing the chatter and about Wembanyama. Now, it's not that Wembanyama doesn't deserve it, but again, Ryan, in terms of the face of the league, right, between Wembanyama and SGA, will these Western Conference Finals to, in fact, determine who is the face of the NBA?
1: No. You got to have a couple championships before we start calling you the face. And I think Shai is a lot closer. And I think it's tough because the faces of the NBA that we saw, like, they covered every aspect. Michael Jordan, Kobe Bryant, LeBron James, okay? And then you have a number of other guys in the mix there. But, like, go down the line. Hey, these guys won championships. They had a playing style that was appealing. They had shoe deals. And again, they had flair and storylines behind them. So, in my opinion, we're going to have to redefine how we look at the face of the league. Now, ultimately, I think Wimby's probably, from a winning aspect or longevity, probably the closest we've seen. Anthony Edwards has the flair, and SGA has the game, and he has the team behind him that can do it. And right now, of the guys, he's by far got the numbers, okay? So we've just been spoiled by years of Jordan, years of Kobe, and years of LeBron. And again, that next face of the league is going to have to live up to those monster-sized shoes.
0: Man, this is interesting. That's I like what you're saying. Yeah, I mean, but if Shai went, so you're saying that there is currently, in the way that you define face of the league as an OG, old school guy, there's currently not a face of the league right now.
1: No, okay. Not even close. Like LeBron James still dominates the headlines. Like, okay, Nobody's forgotten about LeBron James, so no.
0: I think, okay, if the Spurs, well, I think you make a great point about winning a championship. If the Spurs win a championship, but you're right, it would only be one for mm-hmm. Victor Wembanyama. If OKC wins it, it's not the Western Conference Finals. It's if you win a championship. If OKC wins it, Shai has to be the face of the league. Look, he would have had back-to-back. He's going to get back-to-back MVPs. Would have won his second straight NBA title, probably his second straight NBA Finals MVP award. And let's look at what he's done in his career. I mean, this is a guy that's averaging 31.1 points per game throughout his career, 55% shooter, 39% from three-point range, all of the other things that he does. So, yes, the Western Conference Finals won't be the determinant, but if OKC wins it, not if San Antonio. San Antonio wins it, it's still not Wimby. If OKC wins it, for me, Shai Gilgeous-Alexander is the face of the NBA.
1: I'm not saying he don't have a game, but he's not the draw. Okay. I see it in Houston. They're not coming out to see Oklahoma City the same way that they still come out to see LeBron James. That's just the reality. If LeBron James is still dominating ticket sales and the media and all these things, like you cannot give the face to Shai. At this point, like, you still cannot. I'm not saying he's not a bad man. I'm not saying he's not the best player in the league. I'm not saying these things. But there is a chokehold that was put on the game from those guys from essentially day one. And if they weren't the best, they were on their way to being the best. And you knew LeBron was coming. You knew Kobe was coming. Michael Jordan looked Larry Bird and Magic Johnson square in the face and said, I'm up next. Your time is done. You saw the stories of the Dream Team. You know about Kobe taking it from Michael. You knew about LeBron's challenges going back and forth and head-to-head with Kobe Bryant. So you've also got to have the pull of the people, and they're not selling out to see Shea like that. Not saying, I hear you, Donnie. He's not saying he's not a bad man, but they got to sell out to go see you do your thing, and they don't do that for Shea the same way that they did that for those guys. And not to say that they can't develop it. And again, hey, if I'm going to say there's a guy that could be in those shoes, Anthony Edwards is, with his flair, what we're used to, he just doesn't have the accolades that Shea has. If Anthony Edwards had Shea's accolades and was winning, oh, my goodness. Like, stop playing with me. That boy would be everywhere.
0: Right, but you got to pick one. Is it a championship or, I mean, to your point?
1: Both. No, okay. It is both.

0: Yeah, but Joker's game is boring. Like, Shea is butter. Like, there's a reason they call him butter, man. Like,
1: well, you over here talking about winning. Look, Shea is foul baiting, too. They don't like foul baiting.
0: Wait a minute. You mentioned winning, and so that's why I'm saying, okay, Shea would have been the guy.
1: There's more to it, and they got to like your style. The foul baiting is hurting them, man. It's hurt James Harden, you know, not that James was necessarily in those conversations, but it's hurt him. You know, people don't like the way that the foul baiting is played. They don't like it.
0: Well, if you say draw, of course. I mean, LeBron is just on a – I mean, he's an icon. Like,
1: when LeBron was young, he was selling them out. When young LeBron was selling out, okay?
0: Right.
1: Right,
0: young Kobe? But it was still a draw. He was the chosen one, though.
1: You answered it for me. It's all the above. It's the winning, the swagger, the charisma, and the playing style. You know, it's a lot. And then, like, hey, like ticket sales. Like who are we putting up there? And you could even say with Shea, with all due respect to Oklahoma City, and say, well, maybe it's not the biggest market. You know, if he did it in L.A., how would it feel? Yeah. But shoot, LeBron was doing it in Cleveland.
0: But it was different. I got it. But it was different. It was different because it was LeBron. We were worshiping.
1: You saying it? Yeah. You are saying it for me.
0: Right.
1: It was LeBron.
0: Right. But that's a different. To me, I got what you're saying. I hear what you're saying. But all of the okay. So you can talk about the foul baiting. I'm with that. But what his like? Just because he's not selling out in Houston, I'm not. Taking
1: no, that's
0: anything
1: everywhere,
0: away from
1: big fella. No, that's everywhere, yeah. Big fella. Yeah, like there's in it again. I'm gonna say this too. Mm-hmm. Quite likely, we can't have another face of the league until LeBron retires. Go ahead, clip that. We cannot have another face of the league until LeBron retires. He's still selling out. Okay. Like. Clip it and save it. He got to step away for somebody to step up and get the true applause that they deserve. And that's kudos to LeBron.
0: Okay, so earlier I asked you, is there not currently a face of the league? So you're saying LeBron currently
1: is the
0: face of the league.
1: He's still the darn face, man. It's because he dominates LeBron sneezes and the headlines dominate. That is crazy. He sneezed. Like it is crazy. You had a team that didn't have a snowball's chance at a championship, and they're all over it. You want to know why? LeBron James. They're all over it. I mean, if the Lakers were the Orlando Magic, nobody would have cared. Donald, you wouldn't be talking about him. You talk about him because of LeBron James. We know he's older.
0: Yeah, I still like Shea. I still again.
1: We're not saying
0: I got
1: we don't
0: what
1: like
0: you're
1: Shea.
0: Saying.
1: We're not saying we don't like
0: him. I know
1: him.
0: You're right, but if Shea wins this thing again, he's got to be he's the face of the league. Like the guy's won two straight championships, all of the accolades.
1: You gonna buy a ticket to see?
0: I'm going to buy a ticket. I'm going to go buy a ticket to see LeBron because it is his last
1: see?
0: LeBron. But I'm going to see Shea too. I'm buying equal tickets. Right, I'm buying equal tickets,
1: no,
0: man.
1: No, you got to pick one, big dog.
0: No.
1: I hear you.
0: Nah, man. Nah. Man, this is a wonderful discussion. He's Ryan Hollins. I'm Donald Ware. This is Game Night on ESPN Radio. Coming up next, one last ride. This is Game Night on ESPN Radio and the ESPN app.
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11: I'm Chad Ryder. Aaron Rodgers is heading back to Pittsburgh after all for a 22nd NFL season. He will sign a one-year deal worth up to $25 million with the Steelers, reports ESPN's Adam Schefter. After three rounds of the PGA Championship, just outside of Philly, American Alex Smalley, the leader at 6-under, he's 2 in front of a large group that includes Jon Rahm. Smalley on having the lead going into the final round.
12: Obviously dreamed of this as a kid, and it's funny, you know, it's the Wanamaker Trophy, and when I was in college, I stayed in the Wanamaker dorm for 3 years. So my parents and I have been joking that maybe this would be a tournament that I would win just because of that kind of fact. That's just kind of something that we've joked about even before I made it out here. It'd be pretty cool to actually pull it out tomorrow.
11: Alex Smalley played his college golf at Duke, has never won a PGA event. Napoleon Solo wins the 151st running of the Preakness Stakes. In the NHL, the Sabres clobber the Canadiens 8-3 to stay alive and force a Game 7 in their second-round Stanley Cup playoff series, taking Game 6 in Montreal. Buffalo scoring 7 unanswered goals. And the decisive Game 7 will be on Monday night in Buffalo on ESPN-TV at 7:30 Eastern. In baseball, the Dodgers routing the Angels 10-2 in the 8th in Anaheim. Mookie Betts with a home run. Shohei Ohtani has drove in 3. Giants lead the A's 6-4 in the 9th.
13: Hey, it's Evan Cohen. Coming up Monday, the Knicks and Thunder have been waiting for their next opponents. I'll tell you just how concerned they should be about rust. 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
14: 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I'm in for Bone on Tuesday. We'll recap the latest with Florida Man during What the Bleep and what's going on in the NBA playoffs. 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
15: Aaron Rodgers and the Pittsburgh Steelers agree to a one-year deal just in time for OTAs. Of course, we got a game 7, as a matter of fact, in a little bit later on today, as, of course, the Pistons and the Cavs will meet. 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Donald Ware with you. We've been talking a lot about Aaron Rodgers coming back to the Steelers for one more year. Mike McCarthy in his first season as the head coach for the Steelers. So, Ryan, could they rekindle? Because as you may remember, towards the end of the coaching tenure in Green Bay for Mike McCarthy, seemed to be a strained relationship between McCarthy and Rodgers. Can they rekindle their relationship and recapture the magic they had in Green Bay, which, of course, produced a Super Bowl?
16: Let's clarify one thing. Aaron Rodgers is not the same Aaron Rodgers. He don't got no choice. He is not the same Aaron. With all due respect, we all get older. By the time comes around, we talked about LeBron earlier. You know, they're going to say, hey, LeBron, the way we did things before is different now. And for Aaron Rodgers, he understood that. So, yeah, he's not going to have the same, you know, my way or the highway mentality as a player. With Mike McCarthy, Mike McCarthy's probably going to say, hey, man, like, I need this deal to work. Like, this is not an easy job. I'm coming behind Mike Tomlin, the expectations of the Steelers, what it means to be a Steeler. So they both equally need each other. I think it's good. There's going to be an appreciation there. I think these stories are always well. And, man, I think there's a deep respect, again, from both of those guys, both of them, to know what it means to be a Steeler. So, you know, I think you got to be excited. I think they're going to surprise some people. And I think in this situation, less is more. And Aaron's got a defense. He's got some wide receivers. He's got some weapons out there. And he showed you last year, I know how to use some of these young cats. So, you know, they got to step up. Hey, DK, can you develop the route tree? Can we be more than a gold ball receiver? Donald, you won't say it. I will. He's an absolute dog. If he takes those next steps, man, I'm telling you, that offense can really come around. We just talked about Darnell Washington. So I think there's weapons there. They just got to step up and show out.
15: Think to the point that you made in terms of, okay, that was then, and they've both grown. I mean, they both have grown. McCarthy has gone on to be the head coach for Dallas, where, I mean, it depends upon how you look at it. He had success. Like, if you're talking about wins and losses, he had success there. Aaron Rodgers, it just did not work out. It worked out a couple of years with Green Bay. Like, they again had really good years, but just could not get over the hump. He could not, in the playoffs, he like could not deliver. I mean, Aaron Rodgers simply could not deliver on, I believe, back-to-back 15-1 seasons. He could not deliver in the playoffs. So they've both grown since their relationship. And with that growth, look, Mike McCarthy has shown what he could do. He showed what he could do in Dallas from an offensive perspective. He's still got a great offensive mind. To the point you made, Aaron Rodgers had a good season last year, 24 touchdowns, only 7 interceptions. He completed 66% of his passes. They added, again, some wide receivers. DK Metcalf, too, the word you use, dog, like that is what he is. The offense is upgraded with a Rico Dowdle. So they can rekindle their relationship. No doubt about that, for wins and losses and to make the playoffs. If we're saying, can they it's not if they can rekindle it enough to make it to the Super Bowl. I just don't think they have enough. They don't even have enough in their division to, I think, make it to the Super Bowl, let alone in the AFC as a whole. Playoff team, yes. Super Bowl team, no. So there will be some success, I think, but not enough to make it to the Super Bowl.
16: No, I hear you. And again, it comes down in the NFL to health. And, you know, for Aaron Rodgers, hey, where's the development of these young guys? Where are they at? You know, how well can they play? And I think Aaron is, like, again, he's in a position where he's going to let these guys play. He's going to get the ball in his hands. He's going to trust his playmakers. You're not looking for the same Aaron Rodgers to, you know, dominate the game the same way that he has. And he's made magic happen. And I think you saw it in the playoffs. He's just like, man, there's only so much that I can do. You know, he's not going to go out, be this daredevil, be running around the pocket trying to extend plays. He's going to get rid of the football. He's going to make the solid plays. And, again, if Mike McCarthy and the Steelers, young players, can do enough, he puts you in a position to be successful. That's all you're asking from Aaron Rodgers.
15: Yeah, I'm just wondering. I was trying to think about, okay, had there been a situation, I can't think off the top of my head, like this, where you had a former player and coach who had been at one stop and then got together and tried to replicate that success that they had at a previous stop. Like, I can't think of anybody off the top of my head.
16: I think there's somebody in the NBA.
15: Okay, yeah.
16: I think there's somebody. Goodness, let me think.
15: Yeah, that's a
16: there's
15: tough
16: definitely,
15: one.
16: Definitely. Oh, Mike Brown went to New York. I don't think there's anybody in New York there. Gosh, there's somebody. I just can't name it. If it comes to me, I'll bring it up.
15: Yeah, no, that's cool. Because, I mean, that's a hard thing to do. Like, once you've moved on from somebody, I mean, that's just in life. You know, that's just in life in general, right? Like, outside of sports, you've moved on. I mean, you do have some relationships that come back together and they work out for the better. And I'm not saying, like, this relationship, it was strained the last couple of years in Green Bay. Again, both the coach, Mike McCarthy, the player, Aaron Rodgers, have grown. Right, so they can come back together. I just don't think it's going to be enough. But I'm just wondering if, I'd love to know if we've had that kind of situation. To your point, whether it's been in the NBA, whether it's been in the NFL, where, okay, you had great success, and then you came back, and all of a sudden you had that, you repaired the relationship, and then you had that same success moving forward. But I think we're good here in terms of wins, in playoffs. But then again, Ryan, look, anything can happen. We saw where – did anybody expect Pittsburgh to win the division last year?
16: No.
15: Because of injuries, most notably to the Ravens and specifically to Lamar Jackson. That's why the Steelers were in the position that they were in. By the way, they won the division by 2 games. So, like, anything can happen. I just don't think it will. We'll see.
16: Yeah, and I will say this to that same point, obviously different than the way Aaron Rodgers went and McCarthy went the last time they were together. My mindset within those 10 years, and it's a large part where, I'm thankful to be able to do what I'm doing for the Houston Rockets now, is I don't believe in burning bridges because you're right, you're wrong. Like, you know what I'm saying? Like,
15: yeah.
16: You just got to chalk that up. And the reason being, man, you never know when somebody might come around. You never know when you might have somebody that you got to deal with again on a professional basis. And for me, that's what you're seeing from Aaron Rodgers and McCarthy. And sometimes, it's nothing more than having a phone call and, hashing things out. Hey, my last year in Cleveland, things weren't all peachy with Byron Scott. And I had him on my podcast. We got a chance to talk about it. We're always good. But, I addressed it with him. Hey, coach. I didn't like the way I left the team. We didn't have our conversations. You did some things, I did some things, but it's all good now. Byron is man, I love B to this day, and he knows how I feel about him, but we were able to have that conversation. But I just don't believe in you going out and burning bridges for those reasons that we just talked about. And look at it. What are they? Right back here together. And if you probably asked Aaron Rodgers and Mike McCarthy at that time, you guys think you'll work together? You probably, man, never again. And then here you go at a time where, Donald, tell me if I'm wrong. I believe they really both equally need each other.
15: Yeah, it's no question. I mean, it's no question about that. I mean, Aaron Rodgers brings something, and they know each other. That's the thing about it, which, again, I don't see them going to the Super Bowl, but you just never know. And I think because they have that familiarity with each other, it at least gives the Steelers a chance. He's Ryan Hollins. I'm Donald Ware. Coming up next, season wrapped. This is Game Night on ESPN Radio and the ESPN app.
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13: 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The Knicks and Thunder have been waiting for their next opponents. I'll tell you just how concerned they should be about rust. 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
4: 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Donald Ware with you. And we saw something interesting last night with about 8 minutes remaining in the Wolves-Spurs game. Anthony Edwards went over to the Spurs bench, dapped up the Spurs, and went back to the Wolves bench, which is something that I don't think I've ever seen before, especially because you still had 8 minutes remaining in the game. So, Ryan, have you ever seen anything like that? Have you ever experienced anything like that in your 10 years in the NBA? And what do you make of Anthony Edwards? Again, congratulating the Spurs with still 8 minutes remaining in the fourth quarter.
5: I've never ever seen anything like that. If I was in that situation, I wouldn't do it. I just grew up playing basketball differently.
4: Mm-hmm.
5: Now, with that being said, people have to understand this is not the NBA that we played in. These young guys do things different. It's a different NBA. There's different mindsets. They approach the game differently. And I'm not saying it's better. I'm not saying it's worse. But if you can't get with the way these young guys do things, you're going to be left in the dust. And it is different. They're on their phones. Social media is a factor. In one element, you can say they realize their brand and how important they are. And when they play, these are AAU kids and highlight tape kids. They are looking and very aware of where that camera is. They know it and embrace it because it's part of the game. It's part of their money. It's the notoriety at the end of the day. If I'm a teammate of his, I'm like, well, shoot, it's Ant Edwards. What am I really going to say? But from the optics, it looks kind of like you take the competitive spirit out of the game. And it's supposed to be, I'm going to catch y'all next year. I got a problem with y'all. I'm going to see y'all. And I don't think anyone challenges that from Anthony Edwards, man. He really goes out and competes, and he's got almost an old-school flair. But the timing there of the white flag, you'd rather see him. And we're used to, we talked about earlier, Michael, okay, and Kobe. LeBron didn't quite have that, with all due respect. But those guys would be storming to the locker room, and if looks could kill, like there were photos of Kobe Bryant walking back after losing a game or a series, and you can tell like the world just came to an end, you know, ultimately. So we miss that, but we have to welcome this new style of NBA player that embraces social media and being a brand and playing and doing things for the cameras.
4: Couldn't have said it any better. You're 100%. It's today's NBA. When I saw this, my first reaction was, that's weird. But then my next reaction was, to your point, A, is Anthony Edwards. B, it's where we are in the NBA. Imagine going back and Larry Bird doing something like that. If they had just lost to the Lakers. And as a matter of fact, let me go even further. Isaiah Thomas did the exact opposite of what Anthony Edwards did once Detroit lost to Chicago when Chicago started to make that run in 91. They left the game. They left off, didn't shake anybody's hands, left the court before the game was over. At least Ant, you know, I'd take Ant's approach more so because at least he dapped up those guys, gave them their respect. And I like the way that he explained it after. He said, hey, you know, I wanted to show those guys their respect while I could, because maybe after the game, he's not going to be able to show all those guys that respect. And to your point, I mean, I thought it was interesting that, you know, San Antonio didn't have a problem with it. Like, you know, so all it was just kind of a weird thing, but I didn't have a major problem with it, Ryan.
5: If you were his teammate, if you were a teammate of Anthony Edwards, how would you have felt? We talk about whooping their butts. We talk about competing, season on the line, getting physical with them. All, like, how would you feel as his teammate?
4: Man, I mean, I have to be put in that situation. I mean, like I said, it was a weird thing. But to your point, I think you made the point earlier. What am I going to say is Anthony Edwards? I mean, what am I going to say? That guy did that. So
5: yeah, for sure. I'll give you this. I remember playing with the Celtics. The furthest in the most winning, came a game away from the NBA champion. Not the championship, but making it to the finals. Okay, let's clarify that. And I remember Kevin Garnett during that run. It was the mentality that we had. And Kevin imprinted upon us, like, this is war. If you like somebody, if that's your man's over there, you cool with him. Talk in the offseason. Go to dinner the night before. When we're in the playoffs, we don't have friends. Now, I might be cool with you. We might be buddies. But during this playoff series, and if you go watch it, like, we just walked off the court. Don't look at me. Don't shake hands. Ain't no, like, jersey swapping is a whole, oh, my God. Kevin Garnett probably rolled over. I can't say rolled over his grave. He's doing great on his podcast, but I probably lost his marbles seeing the first jersey swap. Well, whoa, what is this? Like you ain't jersey swapping unless this was, like, the last game you ever going to play. But, like, the competitive nature of not liking guys is really, it's gone away. But I will say, yeah, KG would have been. Oh my God, Kevin would have been. I mean, fear. He'd have laid into somebody in the locker room for doing something like that.
4: Yeah, and let me clarify. I'm talking about in today's NBA. Look, Ryan, I'm. I guess I'll tell my age. Like, I'm in my early 50s. Like, no, I'm old. You know what I mean? I'm a little old. So I'm not with it. But I'm saying in today's NBA. That, and you hit it, I couldn't have said it any better than you said it. This is where we are with these guys. And so in today's NBA, I mean, that's why, like, again, I was like, nah, that's weird. But then again, I mean, hey, it happened. Nobody seemed to have a real problem with it. And we move on. He's still going to be Ant-Man. He's still going to do his thing next year. We move on from it.
5: Yeah, and I think you definitely applaud Anthony Edwards. You don't question his abilities. And if anything, like we talked about earlier, like, hey, he's one of the more competitive guys. Like, we listed him as far as, like, being, like, a face of the NBA and has that competitive spirit, but he still is very young. You know, he still is learning how to win. And I will say for myself, when I played with Paul and Kevin and Ray, like, they taught me, like, winning, like competing at that level, like the laser sharp focus. I mean, look, Paul would be in there, dude, I kid you not, off a road trip. I remember coming back, right? And I'd always be one of the first ones in, last ones out. And I'm like, hey, man, I'm going to get in early. I'm going to get some work in. You know, I'm going to show up to the facility off of a road trip. And I'm going to show everybody, like, all right, man, I'm getting in early. So I figured I'd probably get there around 8 or 9, and we probably got in at 2 or 3 the night before, right? Mm-hmm. I get to the gym. Paul Pierce is finishing his workout. I'm getting there thinking I'm early. Paul Pierce is finishing his workout. Paul probably started his workout because probably around 4 or 5 a.m. I don't even know if the guy slept. But Paul's mindset was he didn't want you to see him working. He always wants to keep that, you know, tucked under his sleeve. And the work ethic of those guys going into winning championships, it's a different mentality. It's unparalleled. You see and even kind of hear Paul Pierce say some things, and I think people think, you know, he's just crazy when he's saying things, but, like, for him to be one of the best, That's how he competed at that level. Like, who is LeBron James? I'm better than him. Who's Kobe Bryant? Right. I'm better than him. That's where that unshakable confidence came from, whether you agreed with it or not. And that's why Paul Pierce is a world champion and was able to win and is as certified as it gets at that level. But you hear him say those things because he believed it and he walked those walks.
4: Yeah, man, I think to your point, I mean, that was almost when the Celtics won that championship, was it 08? So that was almost 20 years ago. And it's just a different game. You mentioned the AAU circuit. These guys know each other. They're around each other. They grew up playing basketball together. So it's just a different time. That's the bottom line. He's Ryan Hollins. I'm Donald Ware. It's game night on ESPN Radio. Coming up next, one game at a time. We've got a lot more to get to. Stick with us. This is Game Night on ESPN Radio and the ESPN app.
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6: Hey, y'all, it's Kyle Bailey. Coming up on a Monday show, we'll react to everything that happened in the sports weekend. 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
7: I'm Sean Ryder. Aaron Rodgers has made his decision, and he will be playing a 22nd NFL season, and it will be with the Steelers again. It's a one-year deal he will sign worth up to $25 million, reports ESPN's Adam Schefter. After three rounds of the PGA Championship, American Alex Smalley, the leader, at 6-under. John Rahm, part of a large group that's just two shots back. Rory McIlroy, just three back. To the NHL, second round of the Stanley Cup playoffs, Game 6 in Montreal. The Sabres looking to stave off elimination.
8: Just holding the puck, the clock runs out. Somebody call the Undertaker. The Buffalo Sabres are far from dead. They're alive. They're alive. And they're going to Game 7 in Buffalo.
7: The final call on WGR 550, and they sure are alive as the Sabres blow out the Canadiens 8-3. They scored seven unanswered goals. Buffalo replacing goalie Alex Lyon in the first period for Pekka Luukkonen, who stopped all 17 shots he faced. And that winner-take-all Game 7 is set for Monday night in Buffalo, and it's on ESPN-TV at 7:30 Eastern. One game in baseball right now, and it's a blowout as the Dodgers going for a fourth straight win. They'll get it as they're routing the Angels 15-2 in Anaheim. Shohei Ohtani, a double and a triple, five RBIs. Mookie Betts with a solo homer. Scott Final in Sacramento. The Giants edge the A's 6-4. Casey Schmidt with two home runs. The Mets beat the Yankees 6-3 in Queens. Padres over the Mariners 7-4. Red Sox rally to beat the Braves 3-2. And the White Sox pound the Cubs 8-3.
9: Hey, it's Michelle Smallman. And coming up Monday, I've studied the NFL schedule, which means I'll tell you the exact week when Fernando Mendoza and other rookie quarterbacks will get their first start this season. 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

0: Channel 80, represented by Progressive Insurance with the OG, Ryan Hollins. Donald Ware with you here, and on the line, we got another OG. Now, you know, a little bit earlier in the show, I told you my age. I'm not going to tell his age. Just know that he is an OG. He is the Mark J. Spears, senior NBA writer for Anscape and ESPN, and he joins us right here on Game Night. And Mark, we were talking a little bit earlier about...
1: Hey, wait. Hold on, man. So, Ryan, man, how you feel about being called OG? You even, like, 50 yet? You know what I'm saying? These dudes be really wild and called us OG, man. Like, I'm like, they didn't ask us if we even like being called OG. You know what
0: I'm
1: saying?
0: Well, so the context behind
1: I'm asking Ryan.
2: Nah, Mark, it's about time, man. I'm going to take my flowers, man. Hey, I'm going to ask you about this Anthony Edwards thing coming up. So, these young boys are letting me be glad to be OG because they do things different now, Mark.
1: I guess that means we still alive, right? You know what I'm saying? Yeah.
0: And I guess you got three OGs on the line right now. So, Mark, I mean...
1: How old are you, man?
0: I told him earlier, look, I'm in my 50s, man.
1: Well, you might be older than me. What did you call me OG for?
2: Mark, don't
0: we
2: like
0: all
2: it.
0: OGs, man. That's my point. And Ryan is an OG.
1: Okay, I thought you was us OG or talking about you as the young guy.
0: No.
1: Anthony Edwards, go ahead.
0: Yeah, no, and real quick, the thing about Ryan and his OG-ness... He's been doing this a long time on ESPN Radio. That's the thing. So, yeah, let us get your thoughts.
1: Man, he's still going to always be a young dude to me.
0: Yeah. But no, your thoughts, man. I mean, 8 minutes left in the game. Anthony Edwards shaking hands with the Spurs.
1: Confusing. You know, I don't know, man. I'm going to give the man the benefit of the doubt and just kind of like not thinking correctly, probably just shell-shocked. I mean, you're talking about a guy that lost in the Western Conference Finals 2 years in a row. And I'm sure at this point of his career, now that he's getting a little older, he's probably like reflecting back and thinking, man, those 2 years, like I probably should have taken them more seriously. I remember when they lost last year and Mike Conley was just shell-shocked sitting on the podium after, you know, they were eliminated by the Thunder. It was just like, dude, like these opportunities don't come. And I think at that time, Ant-Man was in a kind of like a position where, oh man, this happens every year, right? So now I think he did have a reality check. The problem with what happened is, obviously, he shouldn't have did it, but he fought so hard to play in this series when he shouldn't have been playing. Like, I was plainly told by people close to the organization that if this was a regular season, he wouldn't have been playing. So that's what I hate about it. I don't know. I think he had a brain fart or whatever, or just was shell-shocked and did that. But I'm when I think about this playoff, I'm not going to think about that. I'm going to think about the heart he showed by playing with an injury that he shouldn't have been playing with, because it certainly could have got a lot worse.
2: Mark, you are not mistaken. For those who don't know, and our producer called Mark, they said, "Yeah, you're all with Ryan Hollins and Donald." He goes, "Who? Ryan is?" They got me doing midnight radio, big fella. I'm Jamaican,
1: man,
2: okay?
1: Make that bag, dog. It's okay. Make that money.
2: Look, I'm Jamaican.
1: How many kids you got?
2: Three kids. Look, don't go away, okay?
1: Yeah.
2: We got bills.
1: You need to work late at night. Go ahead.
2: Far Jamaican. Mark, I'm going to put you to it,
1: stay
2: man.
1: Stay off the pole, man. Stay off the pole.
2: Oh, man. Come on, Mark. Mark, I'm going to put you to it now because you're talking trash now. LeBron going to be a Laker next year? What are you thinking? What are the feelings there? Did his performance in the playoffs change things? What's the feeling around L.A. right now?
1: Well, the feeling I thought was like, before Luka got hurt, it made a lot of sense for him to return. Because it seemed like he was really enjoying what they were doing. And to me, that is something like David Fredman, longtime GM, the NBA, very experienced, told me never get too high or low of how things go with the playoffs. Maybe when the dust has settled, and I'm not speaking for LeBron James, but when he thinks about how things were, maybe he thinks about, yo, before Luka got hurt, we were really good. I think the bigger question to me is, that's a bit better question maybe for the Lakers than him. Like, will the Lakers offer him big money to stay? And obviously they got to pay Austin Reeves. Or are they going to try to lowball him? Are they going to, you know? And to me, if it is a lowball, then maybe a Golden State Warriors, maybe a Cleveland Cavaliers walks in the room. But it, at this point of his career, like, what is considered insulting? Would a lowball offer from the Lakers be considered insulting? Would a mid-level exception, or I'm not sure if even the Warriors or the Cavaliers even have that, would that be considered insulting? Would either team have to make a major trade to acquire him? That makes it more complicated. So it's certainly a very complicated situation, but I don't think we'll know any of the dominoes in the LeBron James situation until the Lakers decide, you know, because they could pay him more than anybody, what they're willing to offer him. Or maybe the Lakers are like, we're good. We're going to give this money to Austin Reeves and move forward. So to me, it starts with, like, what Rob Pelinka and the Lakers decide they want to try to offer him. Because I think if they do make a big offer, there's no money really anywhere else for anywhere I would think he'd want to play. So it would make sense to return. But if they do make an insulting offer, that's when a Draymond Green knocks on your door, right? Maybe that's when a Donovan Mitchell and James Harden, who I've heard had interest, knock on his door and try to convince him to come. I just think it all starts with the Lakers and what they will or will not offer.
0: Mark J. Spears, senior NBA writer for Anscape and ESPN. He joins us here on Game Night on ESPN Radio with Ryan Hollins and Donald Ware. And Mark, it seems like every time Detroit's back is up against the wall, it responds as it did last night. We saw it in the Orlando series as well. You've got the Game 7 a little later on today in Detroit. Do you think Detroit closes it out and moves on to play the Knicks?
1: A lot later on today, right? This game's at, what, 8 o'clock? Like, which is, to me, like, come on, man. Like, what are we doing to these players? This game should be in the afternoon. They got to play game one. Whoever wins 2 days from now, I think they want the players to be healthy. They want them. And, Ryan, please chip in if you feel different. Like, you want the players to be at their best. These guys been playing every other day. You're going to make them play at 8 o'clock? I think it's a disservice to the players, and the NBA Players Association should step in the offseason and bring in things like this, because I think it makes the product worse, makes the players more susceptible to injury. This game was at 3:30. Cavaliers, win or lose, could be home by 8. But to answer your question, you know, when you play with fire, Scarecrow, like, things feel bad. I think the Cavs certainly put themselves in a tough spot. Like, they played that game yesterday like it was a regular season game on a Tuesday. Like, they didn't have the fire. They were at home. The crowd didn't have the fire. The most passionate people in that crowd were the Pistons fans who drove the 2.5 hours. The Pistons themselves, I give them so much respect. Every player to a man came ready to play. Coaching staff had a great plan. I think it started with Ausar. Ausar was like white on rice on the ball. No matter where Donovan went or whoever guarded went, he was right there being a menace, just being one of the best defenders in the league. Cade showed up. The bench showed up. Jaylen woke up. He was an incredible, incredible feat by the number one seed to keep it alive. And they seem to play their best basketball when their back's against the floor. So I'm really, really curious to see if the two supposed best players in the series, Donovan and I'm sure, you know, Cade has something to say about that, but a future Hall of Fame, like, for Donovan, like, he told me, like, this is an opportunity, this playoffs for him, for he wants to be considered among the elite, but he knows he has to do something special to get here. He's one win away at getting to New York City, hometown, place where the Mets used to, you know, put food on the table because his dad worked for him. Like, he's from there. He went to Knicks games as a kid. What a great story for him if he could get there. And so James Harden, in the twilight of his career, is he going to get a better opportunity than this to try to, like, compete for a championship to get back to the finals? And they blew it last game. So this is going to be the biggest game of perhaps both of their careers. And it's heartbreaking for both of them if they lose, because they had an opportunity to do it at home. So it's going to be like Mad Max Beyond Thunderdome in Detroit tonight. I think it's going to be an incredible atmosphere. A lot of pressure on both teams. Very emotional game. I think on paper you would say that Cavs are the better team, but at home it's going to be tough to defeat the number one seed.
0: 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We appreciate it, Mark.
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2: 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So Mark did not want to hear that before my name.
0: I know, but it's all about the context. You've been doing this before a lot of people were doing this right here on ESPN Radio. So he is the OG Ryan Hollins. I guess I'm the OG Donald Ware right here on Game Night. Coming up next, Game 7. 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
8: 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Just wear the red helmet. How hard is it?
9: Steve Barkowski.
8: 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Dig. That's a beautiful aesthetic. 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
20: What's up? 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Join Weston Walker Monday from 12 to 3. We'll start diving into some of the targets for the Charlotte Hornets in the upcoming NBA draft. 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

0: 7 between the Cavs and Detroit. So let's discuss. 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Donald Ware with you. And look, Ryan, we've seen Detroit have its back up against the wall many times. Not really in this series. You talk about the victory and even forcing a game 7. We saw it, you know, earlier against Orlando. So just your thoughts on this matchup and who you think ultimately comes out on top with this game being in Detroit?
1: Man, listen, this is why you get home court advantage. This is going to be hard for the Pistons to go out on their home court and not win this game. So I'm definitely going to lean towards the Pistons, and I think this is a great opportunity for them. And we've seen these teams so evenly matched that, again, it'll be hard for the Pistons not to win it just off their energy, their effort, that home crowd alone. And again, that's why they put the work in the regular season.
0: Yeah, I agree. Detroit wins this game. I mean, I don't think Donovan Mitchell's going to go 6-for-20 like he did in game 6. You know, James Harden is the wild card here. Like 8 turnovers in the game. He's 6-of-13. It's not a terrible percentage, but you need more from him. But the Pistons are, again, I'm looking at winning. We can talk about the numbers. I'm going to talk more about some of the other numbers. But winning time. And so far in these playoffs, Detroit has shown when it's winning time, it's when it plays its best. Down 3-1 against Orlando, takes that series. And, by the way, was down 24 points in Orlando in Game 6 to win that game. I mean, look, Cade Cunningham has been really, really good. You know, Tobias Harris, maybe not as great in Game 6. But then again, you had other guys step up. I mean, Thompson was tremendous defensively. We finally saw Duren really step up, get towards the form that we saw during the regular season. I mean, this is a guy that averaged, you know, 19 and 10 during the regular season. But then they're so deep. I mean, Reed stepped up. Jenkins has been good. Robinson, right, has been good. So, like, it's the deeper team. You're at home. You mentioned it before when I asked you about playing in Detroit. And so far, I mean, Detroit's lost, one game throughout the course of these series, but again, was able to close out the game against Orlando in Game 7. So I'm looking at Detroit to do something similar here and move on to the Knicks in the next round.
1: Here's a challenge for the Cavaliers is they've got to shoot the ball well. If I'm the Cavs, I need Donovan to get off to one of those electric starts. I need him to draw double teams. I need him downhill, getting to the foul line, hitting those step back threes. And then I need James Harden to get confident enough where he gets those friendly matchups where he can go off and explode in the second half. And it's got to be James in the second half. You know, make no mistake, no disrespect to Donovan at the end of the day, but James Harden's got to be the guy that steps up and shows out, and then you have a chance to win. But those two, in a sense, they have to take turns. I don't think one of them is good enough to lead you all the way through. But you got to take turns, and you got to say, hey, anybody beats me other than who? Cade Cunningham. Cade Cunningham is good enough to beat you. So look for Cade to get doubled. He's going to get the best of the Cavs' defensive efforts. And, you know, they got to say, you know, sorry, you got to take a jumper, you know. Anybody else? Tobias Harris, you've been great, but are you that great, you know? And, you know, hats off to Detroit. If they find a way to kind of make

0: what you're saying about Tobias Harris because he's shown up, because you know people are going to go back and say, well, you got what he got paid in Philadelphia or L.A., whichever one he got paid. And then even after that, you know, a surprise where he gets a pretty nice contract, I thought, from the Pistons. But he's doing his thing, right? Even though, again, the last game, not so much. But I want to ask you about, you know, James Harden. I mean, again, you mentioned him. He's the X factor. Even in the game four where he had the 30 points? Yeah, but it happened in the second half. It's another game seven opportunity now for James Harden. You're right. If he's not good, the Cavs, to me, have no chance. Even if Mitchell does his thing, and we've seen him do his thing and where he can explode, if James Harden's not good, the Cavs do not have a chance.
1: Yeah, and if he can find that matchup with Duncan Robinson where he can get some one-on-one opportunities and get Ausar Thompson off him, you know it works. And if you say Ausar Thompson, okay, you can't guard both of us, he's going to have to find one of us, and then whoever Ausar Thompson's not on, go get busy, you know, and go create, you know, go force a double team. And now the Cavs can move the ball around the horn for open threes.
0: So we're saying that the Pistons are going to, what would make it that the Pistons don't win? I mean, they have all the advantages at home, backs against the wall. They've been good with their backs against the wall. What would prevent the Pistons, Ryan, from winning this game?
1: Second option. They don't have it. They hustle, they scrap, they play together. They have to win off forcing turnovers. And you mentioned that was a struggle for James Harden, turning the basketball over. You know, they've got to win that type of game. So them not having a bona fide second option in this scenario will be the problem. You know, Tobias is a great catch-and-shoot guy, great defender, great size, team player, does everything right. But if you're saying Tobias Harris, go one-on-one, go create a shot, it's going to be tougher. He's excellent playing off of a closeout, you know. And, again, he's been really good in this series. But you want Tobias to be your third option, not the second option, and that's what Detroit's asking.
0: Well, and what has been the deal with Durham? Why do you think he hasn't produced like we saw in the regular season?
1: I can put my hands on you in the playoffs. When you're a big physical player, they can put your hands on you, they can foul you, they can grab you, they can hold you. They're not getting those calls. And you can't be physical the same way with guys on the perimeter. So it penalizes players who play in the post. And a lot of Durant's game is off of his, you know, his power. He plays a power game. So it's hard to get away with that at a playoff level because everyone's aware.
0: You know, Ryan, man, the time has gone by. You know, this has been a lot of fun, man.
1: Hey, man, had a blast, my brother. You already know, Donald. You know how we get down, man.
0: I do, and you're still OG in my book, okay?
1: So I appreciate you, man. Hey, it's a lot of new names in this the basketball player aspect. So, hey, man, hey, I jumped off the bridge first, right?
0: No doubt about it. Thank you to our super producer, Josh Kapke. Coming up next, SportsCenter All Night with Alex Del Barrio. 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
14: You know, when things get ugly, whatever, we come together, we talk, you know, we get back in the moment.
15: It's win or go home, and, you know, our guys don't want to go home.
12: You just can't deny the Detroit Pistons so far this postseason. The Pistons 4-0 when facing elimination during these playoffs. It's the most win in a season in franchise history in that vein. Could become the seventh team to win five or more games facing elimination in a single postseason, and the first since the Celtics in 2023. Pistons also seeking to become the eighth 60-win team to win multiple Game 7s in a single postseason. Six of the previous seven won the NBA championship. Pistons forcing their way into a Game 7 after being down 3-2. It's the second ever winner-take-all playoff game between the Cavs and the Pistons. The last time it happened was back in 2006. A conference semifinal, same round. Pistons won that game 79-61. It's a series that followed almost the exact same pattern through six games. As for how the Pistons got here, Amari Sankofa from Detroit Free Press was on game day and expressed the depth of the Pistons led them to winning their game six.
16: I think they did it just by leaning into their depth. You had Marcus Sasser come in, who hadn't really played any real minutes in the playoffs until game five, and then they lead on him more in game six, and he scored 9 points. He defended well. You just felt him every time he was out there. And then Paul Reed, you know, he's played double-digit minutes the last four games. You know, he's put up big scoring numbers and few minutes. And, you know, I think those things have helped keep the offense afloat, regardless of what Cade has going on. But it was also defensively. They held Cleveland to 29% shooting in the second half. And you defend any team that well, that's going to increase your odds of winning. So I thought leaning on the bench and then just them stepping up defensively is how they did it.
12: Meanwhile, ESPN NBA analyst Quentin Richardson was on Hammer and Emmett on Saturday. He said the Cavs' effort in Game 6 just wasn't good enough.
17: It wasn't good enough. Like you say, it's not that they lost the game. It was the way they lost. It was the effort. It was the way that the Pistons put forth much more effort and play with a much higher sense of urgency, and they literally played like it was win or go home. I felt like the Cavs played like they had house money, like we got another game, and they didn't have the proper sense of urgency to go out there and close this thing down on their home floor, in my opinion.
12: Pistons head coach J.B. Bickerstaff, a former coach of James Harden's in Houston, gave some insight on how Harden practices baiting for fouls.
18: He's got an unbelievable ability to manipulate what the rules are, right? And we were together 4 years in Cleveland, Houston. And, you know, you would watch him, and he and I would play one-on-one. And he would foul bait me, you know what I mean? Like, he would use, I'm serious, like, he would only get to play offense and I would play defense. And he would practice those things and he would work on them, you know, even just playing one-on-one versus me. So it's like he has a great understanding of the rules and then how to manipulate them in his favor.
12: Game 7 of the Pistons and Cavs with the right to face the Knicks in the conference finals on ESPN Radio.
2: the Spurs are a win away from the conference finals, up 3-2 after a 126-97 win over the T-Wolves.
3: At the end of the day, man, it's another basketball game. So you come out, put your boots on, and get ready to go to war.
12: The Spurs are moving on to face the Thunder in the conference finals after a dominating performance against the Minnesota Timberwolves in Game 6. So the season for the Timberwolves has come to an end, and Timberwolves head coach Chris Finch had a lot of praise for the Spurs and their effort in the Game 6 victory.
19: The wheels came off, there's no doubt about that, and we're disappointed with that. You know, not a big fan of getting our ass beat by 33 times in a series. That's certainly nothing to be proud of, but so it's just a lot to try to kind of digest right now. But they were the better team, and you know, having said that, we still look at the totality of where we are as a program. You know, one of the only two teams that's been to this point in the playoffs in the last three seasons. So you know, we just got to keep trying to take swings and get better.
12: Timberwolves falling in Game 6, 139-109 to the San Antonio Spurs. Spurs and Thunder will get underway with Game 1 of the Western Conference Finals coming up on Monday on ESPN Radio. Still more to come, including our half-hour headlines. 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
26: 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Dish. 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
29: 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The Knicks and Thunder have been waiting for their next opponents. I'll tell you just how concerned they should be about rust. 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

0: Harper's home run goes 457 feet. Phillies shut out the Pirates 6-0. They move back to 500 for the first time since April the 13th. Christopher Sanchez with a complete game shutout, allowing 6 hits with a career-high 13 strikeouts. His fourth complete game of his career, Sanchez lowers his ERA to 1.82, the fourth lowest through 10 starts for the Phillies since the division era began back in 1969. More baseball. SportsCenter All Night, ESPN Radio, and the ESPN app. This time a battle for Florida between Miami and the Rays. 11 straight home wins for the Rays, tied for the third longest streak in franchise history, have allowed a total of 14 runs during that 11 games. It's the fewest allowed in any 11-game home span in franchise history. Nick Martinez on the mound, 1.70 ERA, the fourth best among all qualified pitchers entering play on Saturday. Let's get to the action, and we'll go into extras. It's a 2-2 game, and Miami at the plate, a couple of men on 104.3 WQAM.
1: A one pitch. Hicks with a ground ball. That is through into right center field for a base hit. This will plate two. Ruiz comes in from third. Mack in from second. X goes corner to corner and make Liam Hicks the first to 40 RBIs in Major League Baseball. They're two huge ones. A two-run single, and it's 4-2 Marlins in the top of the 10th.
0: And the Marlins would keep pouring it on in the 10th.
1: How many big spots have there been in this one? Sanoha golfs one down the left field line. That's trouble. That gets down. It's a fair ball. That might play three. One in, two in. Here comes Marcy, and he scores. This is an onslaught. Javier Sanoha, a bases-clearing double. And that's seven in the 10th. 9-2 Fish.
0: It would be 8 runs in the 10th inning, so a wild finish in this one. As the Marlins win it 10-5, the loss by Tampa snaps that 11-game home win streak. And despite the loss, Nick Martinez did not allow a run in 6 innings and lowers his ERA to 1.51, second lowest in the big leagues. Baltimore taking on the Nationals. Pete Alonso with 28 home runs and 74 RBIs in 106 career games versus the Nationals. The Nats with 4 straight wins against the Orioles dating back to last season, tied for the second longest streak in the series history. Let's pick up the action bottom of the second inning. We're in a scoreless game, bottom of the second, 2 men on for Keibert Ruiz.
2: Abrams off second, Nunez off first. The pitch swung on it high in the air to right field and deep. O'Neill moving back on the warning track. At the wall, he leaps, and it is caught! Goodbye! Into the Nationals' bullpen! Bang! Zoom goes Keibert Ruiz! A 3-run home run!
0: 3-0 lead there in the bottom of the second. We'll fast forward to the bottom of the seventh. Jacob Young with 2 men on for the Nats.
1: 1-2 pitch. Young swings, clocks one to left field. This is deep, out by the left field wall. It is gone inside the left field foul pole. It is all Nationals on the 3-run homer from Jacob Young. He makes the slow trot around the bases with the Nationals leading 11-3.
0: They'd go on to win it by a final of 13-3. Fourth game this season that had 13 or more runs by the Nationals. That's the most in baseball. They also had 8 extra base hits in the game. Keibert Ruiz goes 3 for 5 with his fourth home run. He has 3 homers in his last 5 games since a 20-game homer drought. Fifth straight loss to the Nats by the Orioles dating back to last season. It's the second longest losing streak all time in the series. SportsCenter All Night, ESPN Radio, and the ESPN app. Let's get to the Rays and Guardians, the Reds and Guardians. The Reds have won 6 of the last 7 versus Cleveland dating back to May 16th of last year. Ellie De La Cruz, 3 straight games with a double, tied for the longest active streak in baseball. Bottom of the 7th, we've got a 4-4 game, and Angel Martinez at the plate with a man on WTAM 1100.
3: He fires, and the pitch hit high! Hit deep to right center! This ball! Gone! Angel Martinez with his team high 8th home run, and the Guardians have the lead. 6-4.
0: Guardians would go on to win it 7-4. Angel Martinez goes 2 for 4 with a season-high 3 runs scored, plus his 8th home run, which you just heard. Martinez now with 3 go-ahead home runs in his last 5 games. Brewers taking on the Twins. Brewers have won 7 of their last 8, allowing just 2.3 runs per game in that span. That's second in baseball behind only the Braves, who are averaging 2.1s given up per game. Brewers swept the road series at the Twins in each of the previous 2 seasons, trying to get their way 2/3 of the way there as they took on the Twins on Saturday. Pick up the action in the top of the 6th inning in a 1-1 game. Milwaukee at the plate.
4: It's a 1-1 Brewers game, and Jackson Chourio, a drive to left center. This ball is up, it is back, it is gone. First pitch of the 6th inning, and Jackson Chourio with his first home run of the season.
0: Jackson Chourio with his first home run there to make it a 2-1 game. They'd go on to win it by a final of 2-1 there. Again, that on 620 WTMJ. Pick up the action with the Giants and the Athletics on the West Coast. Casey Schmidt at the plate with the Giants already up 3-0, top of the 5th on KNBR.
5: So he's sitting on a 2-hit night already as he swings here, drives a high fly ball deep down the right field line towards the corner. It's slicing. It is off the foul pole. A 2-run home run for Casey Schmidt. His second homer of the night. Have a night, Casey Schmidt. It is 5-0 Giants.
0: Giants go on to win it by a final of 6-4. It snaps a 3-game losing streak. Padres and the Mariners. Padres on a 4-game win streak against the Mariners, tied for the second longest win streak against them in franchise history. Fernando Tatis Jr., though, no home runs in 43 games played to start the season. Had 11 home runs through 43 games last season. So the struggles continue for Fernando Tatis Jr. Let's get to the action in the top of the 4th inning. 2-0 lead for the Padres, and Nick Castellanos at the plate with 2 men on, a 97-3 the fan.
3: First pitch from Gilbert, swung on, hit in the air to deep left center field. Rodriguez is back, he is at the wall, looking up, gonna go! Nick Castellanos, a 3-run homer, and the Padres have cashed it in here in the 4th inning. It's 5-0.
0: Padres go on to win it 7-4 on Saturday. They've won now 5 in a row against the Mariners. Rodolfo Duran with a home run in his first hit in the big leagues. It's his 4th game played for the Padres. Logan Gilbert takes the loss for the M's, giving up 7 earnings in 6 2/3 innings. SportsCenter all night, ESPN Radio and the ESPN app. Rockies take it on the Diamondbacks. For the Rockies, a loss would mark their 6th consecutive series loss, tying their longest series losing streak in Major League Baseball this year. Eduardo Rodriguez on the mound for the Diamondbacks, 4-0 with a 2.25 ERA and 8 starts this season. Pick up the action in the bottom of the 8th inning with Colorado already on top 3-2, but they got a little insurance thanks to some poor pitching by the D-backs on 850 KOA.
6: 2-2 pitch. Hit him. And that will force in a run. It's 4-2 Rockies. A 97-mile-an-hour sinker. He plunks his second guy in the inning. And that's going to end the day for Garcia. Rockies get an insurance run, and they're looking for a big 8th inning.
0: Mickey Moniak, the one hit there, 1-for-3, 2 runs batted in. His 8th game with 2 or more RBIs, the most on the Rockies this season. Colorado beats the Diamondbacks 4-2. 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
25: Hey, y'all, it's Kyle Bailey. 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
27: Thanks, Alex. We begin with baseball, and the Phillies get off to a fast start in Pittsburgh. 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
28: The 3-1. He swings and blasts it high and deep center field. Long gone Harper off the top of the batter's eye in dead center. Number 11 on the season for Harper, and what a start for the Phillies. It's 3-0, three batters into the ballgame.
7: Number 4.
27: The Giants powering up against the A's on KNBR.
5: So he's sitting on a two-hit night already as he swings here, drives a high fly ball deep down the right field line towards the corner. It's slicing. It is off the foul pole. A two-run
1: one home run for Casey Schmidt. His second homer of the night. Have a night, Casey Schmidt. It is 5-0 Giants.
7: Number three.
27: The Red Sox rally over the Braves in Atlanta thanks to this in the eighth inning. The call on WEEI.
19: 2-1 Braves. Elder throws. Wilson drives one high and deep. Hit a left field. Hit his way back. And it's gone! A two-run homer. Wilson! And it's 3-2 Red Sox.
7: Number two.
27: The Guardians get late power in a win over the Reds. The call on WTAM 1100.
1: He fires. And the pitch hit high. 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
9: 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I'm in for Bone on Tuesday. We'll recap the latest with Florida Man during What the Leap and what's going on.

0: pull it out tomorrow.
1: More from Smalley on shooting under par for these first three rounds of a tournament.
0: Anytime you can shoot under par on a golf course of this caliber, under these conditions, I think anybody would take that. So I'm hoping to put up another under par score tomorrow. I recognize that it'll be difficult because the golf course is playing difficult. And the hole locations are probably going to be difficult as well. We'll just add them up at the end of the day tomorrow and see where that takes me.
1: Again, Smalley with a 2-under 68 on Saturday to move to 6-under for the tournament. SportsCenter All Night, ESPN Radio, and the ESPN app. Royals taking on the Cardinals. Bottom of the eighth inning, Alex Burleson coming to the plate for the Cardinals.
2: The runners lead at first and second, two outs, the pitch. Burleson hits it the other way, a base hit. Coming around third base is when the throw to the plate is offline. The throw goes to third and down the left field line. And over at third base, Ivan Herrera could not get up to come on home.
1: That made it a 4-1 lead in the eighth on the Cardinals radio network. Cardinals win it 4-2. 19 wins for the Cardinals in one- or two-run games, the most by any team through 45 games since the 2005 White Sox. Cardinals at 27-18, their best 45-game start since the 2015 season. Still more to come, including more from a big Game 6 win by the Buffalo Sabres. That's next. 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
4: Kerr keeps it. Here's Pippen. Pippen outside the arc on the left. Eight on the shot. Hands back Jordan. Here's six on the shot. Jordan keeps the dribble. Jordan finds. Jordan hits Kerr. Kerr, 18-footer, good!
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16: Thanks, Alex. We begin with baseball, and the Phillies get off to a fast start in Pittsburgh. 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
17: The 3-1. He swings and blasts it high and deep center field. Long gone Harper off the top of the batter's eye in dead center. Number 11 on the season for Harper, and what a start for the Phillies. It's 3-0, 3 batters into the ballgame.
11: Number 4.
16: And the Giants powering up against the A's on KNBR.
18: So he's sitting on a 2-hit night already as he swings here, drives a high fly ball deep down the right field line towards the corner. It's slicing. It is off the foul pole. A 2-run home run for Casey Schmidt. His second homer of the night. Have a night, Casey Schmidt. It is 5-0 Giants.
11: Number 3.
16: The Red Sox rally over the Braves in Atlanta thanks to this in the 8th inning. The call on WEI.
19: 2-1 Braves. Elder throws. Wilson drives one high and deep. Into left field. It is way back. It is gone! A 2-run homer. Wilson! And it's 3-2 Red Sox.
11: Number 2.
16: The Guardians get late power in a win over the Reds. The call on WTAM 1100.
17: He fires, and the pitch hit high. Hit deep to right center. This ball gone. Angel Martinez with his team high 8th home run. And the Guardians have the lead at 6-4.
11: Number 1.
16: And our top sound is from Game 6 in Montreal in Round 2 of the Stanley Cup playoffs. The Sabres stave off elimination from the Canadiens. The final call on WGR 550.
14: Just holding the puck. The clock runs out. Somebody call the Undertaker. The Buffalo Sabres are far from dead. They're alive. They're alive. And they're going to Game 7 in Buffalo.
20: They're alive indeed. 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Thanks for our top sound. 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Smalley with a 2-under 68 to move to 6-under for the tournament, has a two-stroke lead over several big names, including John Rahm. Five players are two-stroke back at 4-under. Rory McIlroy and co-second-round leader Maverick McNealy are among those three strokes back, so very tight up at the top still. Let's hear from Alex Smalley on having the lead going into the final day of the tournament.
21: Obviously dreamed of this as a kid, and it's funny, you know, it's the Wanamaker Trophy, and when I was in college, I stayed in the Wanamaker dorm for 3 years. So my parents and I have been joking that maybe this would be a tournament that I would win just because of that kind of fact. That's just kind of something that we've joked about even before I made it out here. And be pretty cool to actually pull it out tomorrow.
20: More from Smalley on shooting under par for these first three rounds of a tournament.
21: Anytime you can shoot under par on a golf course of this caliber, under these conditions,

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1: There are revenge games, reunion games here.
2: Yeah.
1: I'm glad Nuno included reunion. I feel like very Smallsian in saying this.
3: Smallsian?
1: Yeah. You love petty. You want nasty. You want, like, the people to talk junk to each other with this. Revenge, I think, is the wrong word for some of these games. But you, how about this? Reunion or revenge?
3: Let's do it.
2: Let's do it.
1: Okay?
3: I like that game.
1: Yeah. Is it reunion or revenge? Robert Saleh...

0: of the Titans against the Jets Sunday, September 13th, 1 p.m. Eastern. Reunion or revenge?
1: Revenge.
2: Revenge.
0: He's such a kind guy. He's not going to say anything.
2: He got blamed for all the dysfunction that was happening with the Jets, and that doesn't...
0: Why am I getting... I'm getting such a dirty look.
1: You don't know Ross Oliver. Well, go ahead.
0: Oh,
2: he's
0: I don't.
2: He's a tough guy.
0: Yeah. I took a picture of my son at a basketball game.
2: But he also took the fall for all the dysfunction that was happening with the Jets, and we obviously know Aaron Rodgers was complicit in it. We later find out what was going on with ownership and his son and his buddies.
1: Madden ratings.
2: His son giving the game ball out to other people. Like, there was so much else happening within the organization that, quite frankly, was probably outside of Rob Saleh's control or purview, and he had to take the fall for it. So this is revenge.
0: Okay. Reunion or revenge. Jonathan Zazzle. So, next one. Kenneth Walker, Seahawks. Chiefs, Seahawks, October 25th, 8:20 p.m. Eastern.
2: You're going to say reunion. I'm going to say revenge.
1: Yeah.
2: Charbonnet gets injured. I step up in a big way. We win the Super Bowl. I'm the MVP. And you say, thanks. Toodaloo. Enjoy your next stop.
0: Toodaloo.
2: That is bulletin board material for me. You better believe, if I'm Kenneth Walker, that I'm in the gym every day in the offseason thinking about the fact that they did not appreciate me.
1: Yeah, revenge.
0: Okay. CeCe and Smalls, revenge or reunion? Malik Willis, Dolphins at the Packers, Sunday, December 20th, 1 p.m. Eastern.
1: Reunion. I mean,
0: he's got to be thankful to
1: Malik
0: Packers,
1: Willis,
0: right?
1: Jeff Hafley. Yeah, thankful for the opportunity. Right. He set himself up for a massive payday because his career was teetering on life support when he got to Green Bay. And Jeff Hafley was a head coach at Boston College a couple of years ago.
0: Not a great one, let's be honest.
1: Not a great record, but a couple of years with the Green Bay Packers shine on it. Really good defensive schemes, elevated the profile of that unit, parlayed that into a huge opportunity being a head coach in the National Football League. So I'm going to say a reunion game. And if we're being honest, by December 20th, it ain't as if the Miami Dolphins going to have a whole lot to play for other than pride.
0: That's a good point.
1: So I just think that's going to be a reunion game.
2: I will see reunion as well, to borrow from our friend Mike Tannenbaum. Both graduated out of the program. And I think that, what, Malik Willis and Jeff Hafley?
0: Malik Willis did. Let's see if Jeff Hafley graduated out of the program.
2: He went from a DC to a head coach. That is graduating.
0: Yeah. What was his GPA, though?
2: It doesn't matter. You graduated. You got your diploma. Okay. He got a bigger job thanks to his time with the Green Bay Packers, as did Malik Willis. They both graduated.
0: This one's probably going to be an easy one. Trey Hendrickson, Bengals, twice with the Ravens, Sunday, October 25th, Thursday, December 31st. Reunion or revenge?
1: Revenge.
0: This is the biggest.
1: There's no way that could be a reunion game.
0: This is the biggest revenge game.
1: Yeah. That's a revenge game.
2: You didn't want to pay me. You drug this out.
0: Holdouts.
2: Yeah.
0: He's in Florida. So far, I would rank that number one in terms of revenge over Saleh.
1: They better hope Joe Burrow make it out of them games.
0: Well, that would change the season again.
1: They better hope he make it out of them games.
2: Okay, but that's an evergreen statement.
1: Yeah, they better stop. Hey, I guarantee in that game they ain't going to be in shotgun a lot. Guaranteed.
0: Reunion or revenge? NFL schedule released last night. Three to four more here. Jalen Waddle, Broncos against the Dolphins, Sunday, December 6th in Denver. Reunion or revenge?
2: Reunion.
0: Yeah.
1: Jalen Waddle wanted to be traded. The Miami Dolphins obliged them and they traded him.
0: That's a thank you no game.
2: Good looking out.
0: 100%.
2: Good looking out.
0: That is a thank you no
1: game.
0: Thank you no game.
2: You didn't let me waste away there. And for that, I appreciate it.
1: Exactly.
0: DJ Moore for the Bills against the Bears. Bears at Bills, Saturday, December 19th, 8:20 p.m. Eastern. Reunion or revenge or thank you no game?
1: Oh, I think that's a revenge game.
2: Is it?
1: Yeah, I think that's a revenge game. Caleb Williams, you had no use for me. Let me get with a quarterback that actually won an MVP and that, from a physical gift standpoint, looks at you eye to eye, maybe surpasses you, and let me show you what I can do. Everybody in Chicago thought I was washed. Y'all invested a top 10 pick on Romeo Doubs. Y'all drafted Colston Loveland in the top 10. Y'all put all of this ammunition in pass catching.
0: Romeo Dunze.
1: Yes. Somebody named Rome. They took it a top 10 pick, and then they took Colston Loveland with a top 10 pick. You know what I mean? They drafted all of this firepower to put around Caleb Williams because they thought I couldn't do the job. Well, let me show you I can do the job with a true championship contender.
2: See, I hear you, and you could go that way, but I also think that he likely went to a better situation because I expect the Bears to regress and I expect the Bills to be good. So maybe it's a reunion. Hey, you didn't find any use for me, but thanks that I went to a really good spot.
0: All right, two more quickly, and then we got to ask CC about his version of this. Michael Pittman, Colts Steelers, Sunday, October 11th, 1 p.m. Eastern, reunion or revenge?
2: This one feels like a push. I don't know.
0: Did anybody realize he was on the Steelers?
1: Yeah, I did. I'm going to say reunion because I think Michael Pittman Jr., although he doesn't know who his week one quarterback is going to be, is with a franchise that's on much more solid footing.
0: All right, next one. Titans at Giants. Brian Daboll at the Giants. Reunion or revenge? Sunday, September 27th, 1 p.m. Eastern.
2: Revenge. And here's why. Because Joe Shane is still employed there.
0: He helped with the Harbaugh search, it feels like.
2: He, I think in a lot of ways, did that for Jackson Dart because of their relationship. But you're going to make me take the fall for this?
1: When it was my quarterback that helped you keep your job.
2: That's exactly what I was going to say. This was my pick, and that helped you keep your job, but you kept your job. This is revenge.
1: Revenge.
0: Okay. Now, CeCe, you played for the Dallas Cowboys, you played for the New York Giants, and you played for the Baltimore Ravens. What do you remember about a reunion game you may have had or a revenge game you may have had?
1: Oh, it was always revenge against the Dallas Cowboys.
0: Oh, just the Cowboys?
1: Yeah, against the Dallas Cowboys.
0: What about when you went to the Ravens? Did you ever play the Giants?
1: No.
0: Okay.
1: Did not play the Giants.
0: So you never had a revenge game against the Giants, but when you were with the Giants and then the Ravens, it was automatic revenge against the Cowboys.
1: Yes.
0: Why specifically?
1: Because they chose not to pay me.
0: Who did they choose to pay? Do you remember?
1: I do remember, and I'm not going to do that because some of those guys are my friends. But
0: so it wasn't against them. It was against the Cowboys.
1: No, it wasn't against them. They chose not to pay me. Like, you chose them over me.
0: Mm-hmm. And was there anybody? I know
1: you never want to see your ex do better with the next, ever.
0: Did you have any
2: of
0: a revenge game with Washington? Now, you didn't play for them, but hear me out on this.
1: No.
0: No, I'm saying, because Washington promised you something, then Haynesworth swoops in, you don't get that. Were you ever kind of in a revenge game against them?
1: No. Have you seen Washington? Why would I want? Look, thank you for not doing
0: that. Was
1: that
0: a thank you? Okay.
1: A thank you. Thank you for deciding to go with Haynesworth and not signing me. Thank you.
0: So that was your Wait, who did we say was a thank you? That was a Jalen Waddle one for you.
1: Thank you.
3: Real quick. I think as a Giant fan, that first Canty year with the Giants, we might have felt like he might have been a sleeper agent for the Cowboys.
1: No, that is nasty.
4: Nuno brings up this 2009.
0: That is really actually nasty.
1: He's not wrong. It was paid vacation.
3: I say that because Canty's joked about
4: just
3: that
4: like
3: first
4: Japan
3: year with the
4: Canty paid vacation.
1: No, Japan wasn't a vacation. That was a trip. I did more work in Japan than I did that first year with the New York Giants. I promise you that.
0: Wait a second. You went to Japan with your family for the last 2 weeks with your newborn. That was more work for you than playing for the Giants in year
1: 1,000%.
2: Wow.
1: 1,000%.
0: One cost you a lot more than the other. I promise you that. As you were getting paid for the Giants, you were paying a lot for taking an infant around, a newborn around, as we all do.
1: Pockets, Evan Cohen. Talking about what I'm paying on my trips.
2: Yeah, but
1: my pockets.
2: Japan didn't pay you to come there.
0: No, that's what I'm saying.
1: No. That's what I said. Pay vacation. I was cut proof that first year.
2: Good work.
1: I knew based on the guarantees, there's no way they can get rid of me.
0: Oh my God.
1: I'm out in the city every night.
0: But is that
1: Bottle
0: something?
1: Bottle service every night.
0: Is that something?
2: Too bad we weren't friends then. I would have liked to.
0: Can Nuno say that, or is that something only CeCe can say?
1: It was a time. We riched well in 2009.
0: Cross the line there, Nuno.
1: We riched very well.
2: Wow, I can't believe it.
0: All right, there you go. Revenge or reunion games, or thank you, no games there. NFL. You know what else is great? When people get jobs. That's awesome, right? 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
5: 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Amber and Ian.
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21: We have Ani Bose with us, NFL Vice President of Broadcasting, who is with us on the day after the NFL schedule release. And I'm curious if this is like, Ani, for you, is this like tax day for most accountants? Like, you get to relax? It's been such a buildup to April 15th, and here you are the day after the schedule comes out. Just what was yesterday like for you? Just the whole process, the whole process of putting the heavy lifting together, and now it's over.
22: Sure. Thanks, guys. It's great to talk to you. Interesting one. I never thought about it as a tax day and an accountant thing, but maybe that's an apt analogy. You know, yesterday is kind of the pinnacle of it, and the press release goes out at 8 p.m., and the teams put out their incredible videos, and ESPN does their show, and NFL Network and everything else. But it's really, you know, a build-up. You know, this whole week was kind of the build-up. You know, we have to get to that final schedule and, you know, get the commissioner to approve it. And, you know, we put out those breadcrumb games, as we like to call it, and have some fun and tease what's coming. But, you know, maybe the most kind of telling anecdote from this year is that Joe Buck went on Good Morning America and announced their week one Monday Night Football game. Hey, it's a good one, Broncos and Chargers, but I can't tell you what cities it's in because the NFL is still working on finalizing the schedule. So might just give you an illustration that we are taking every minute possible up until we had to go see the commissioner at about noon on Tuesday for the final approval. And that's the culmination of 3 or 4 months of work on this thing and a small group of people sitting in a room and seeing what the computer spits out and iterates and figuring out what we like and don't like, and then getting to a schedule that we're really happy with and really proud of.
23: What is the single busiest or most stressful day in this whole process?
22: I would say it's this last few days. We joke about, we have this tradition now on Mother's Day evening after we've you know, done whatever we need to do with our families. You know, we get on a Zoom because it's crunch time, and a lot of years we go to the commissioner on Monday and to get that final recommendation. This year it happened to be Tuesday. But, you know, we probably spent 4 hours on that Zoom that night just iterating through, is this the one? What are the challenges? What do we have to identify? And then we came back and did it again and had a relatively late night on Monday because we had the time. I think outside of that, the stress doesn't build up because we have time and we have the runway to iterate on it. And, you know, we'll feel the heat. Hey, are we, you know, we're 2 weeks away. Do we feel like we're close? But that's evolved a lot. The computers are so good now. The software is so good that there were years where we were panicked. Are we going to have something ready by our self-imposed deadline? That's a little bit less, but it builds up towards the end because you just want to spend as much time possible, you know, making sure that this is it, there's no mistakes, and we feel good about everything in here.
21: We're talking with Ani Bose, NFL VP of Broadcasting Operations, and I can't imagine the juggling, too, that goes in with sort of, you know, navigating the diverse media landscape here. You have the, you know, the ESPNs, you have the streamers, you have NBC and Fox and CBS, NFL Network, Netflix, all Amazon Prime. What are the biggest asks or constraints that they bring to the table each year?
22: You know, on the ask side, you know, at some level, there's, you know, the top games of the year that you guys are all going to circle and be like, I'm looking forward to that one. I'm looking forward to that one. And, you know, they all want some piece of those top 10, 15 games. And that's fine. We're used to that. I think part of it, you know, you just reeled off a whole bunch of partners that are new and windows that are new, right? We're playing on Thanksgiving Eve this year. We're playing on Australia on Thursday, which means we're kicking off the season on Wednesday. You know, in the last week, we just announced, you know, Fox is taking one of the international games in, I think it's week 10, and we've got some late season Saturday windows that CBS and Fox and NBC all have. Those things came together fairly late in the process. We had an idea of where we're going, but until we knew, they weren't locked in. And then those are windows now where we want to have big, you know, meaningful games in those windows. So all of that is just the juggling act that we do. And we always say, this is, I've been doing this about 20 years. Every year is slightly different. There's something we haven't done before. And that's what keeps it really interesting and challenging.
23: What do you think is the biggest misconception people have about setting the schedule?
22: Probably that, you know, networks get to pick their games or they're bidding on their games and things like that. They absolutely lobby us, and there are certain things that we have to hit in terms of appearances of teams and things like that. But, you know, ultimately those are decisions that our team makes, and that's what we recommend to the commissioner as part of that schedule that he approves is, you know, our fundamental thing. There's two things probably driving the schedule. The most important one is just competitive balance and equity. We have to make sure the teams are playing fair schedules, and that's crucial. And there's some hard and fast rules that we're not going to break. And then there's some other things that we're just, hey, make sure we don't do this to these teams for various reasons. So that just gets more complicated with international games and games on different days of the week. And then the other side of it is our bedrock principle is just let's get the most appealing games into the windows where more fans can watch them. And so we balance all of that. But, you know, people are like, oh, NBC just handpicks those games and they get to have them and things like that. It doesn't quite work that way.
21: All right, he's Ani Bose, NFL Vice President of Broadcasting Operations. I got to ask you about the uptick in international games this season. We're in different continents now. We've got our first game in Australia. And I'm just curious, like, how you try to protect team performance, player health, while also juggling with teams that do want to be a part of international games, but also I would imagine there's some reluctance on the part of some party that you have to try to keep happy in this.
22: Yeah, look, I think that, you know, the juggling and the balance is really important, and that's hand in hand with our, you know, with football operations and our event operations teams and things like that. You know, like you said, just making sure that what we're doing, is it feasible? You know, we're playing that game in Australia and it's being played on Thursday. You know, that's all kind of vetted out with the international team and the football team, and can we do this? And then once they say, yes, we can play this game in Australia, we come to the scheduling team and figure out, you know, who's going to play. The Rams kind of raised their hands for that, and we figured out the opponent, but what network it's going to be on, what day of the week, things like that. So we, you know, that's all hand in hand. And if you think about it, you know, we've been 15 plus years of playing, and in the beginning it was one game in London, and the teams that played got a bye the week after, and they probably went to London for a week, but, you know, ahead of time to train and everything else. But we've learned, and we build on those learnings. You know, the Vikings played back-to-back games in Ireland and London last year as a visiting team. The Jaguars are playing back-to-back games this year. Everything we learn helps us solve that problem, where now you're not guaranteed a bye after going to London or Europe, and you probably don't want it. If you're playing in London in week four, you probably don't want that week five bye. But the teams have learned, they've gotten more sophisticated, they're sports science and training staffs are so focused on this stuff. So all of that helps, you know, build it both just from the international perspective and playing these games in different continents, but also for us on the scheduling side. Hey, Baltimore and Dallas can go to Rio and play in week three in a doubleheader. We're going to make sure they come home after that game. You know, those are those constraints that we are given and we schedule around, but they don't have to have a bye, and they can keep going into their season and make sure, you know, competitively for other reasons, they have a bye at some other time.
23: So I'm sure you haven't, may not have seen them all, but I want your early take right now on who do you think is winning the schedule release video battle this season?
22: it's a great one, and what a great thing that has just evolved over these years. Look, I think, you know, widely accepted, the Chargers are perhaps the multiple-time defending champions. What they put in the details, I said to someone, I've got to watch that thing on a large screen and have a magnifying glass just to see all the Easter eggs in there, and it's so clever. You know, in our scheduling room, we've got a great team of people led by Hans Schroeder and Mike Norris, who are kind of the drivers of this, but other folks like Matt St. John and Blake Jones and Lucy Popko. And, you know, we spend a lot of time together and we get a little punchy. And Blake is one who is just all about the Simpsons and making jokes about Mendoza and things. The Colts Simpsons video was the first thing that got sent around on our group text, because we're like, that's it. That is the kind of the banter that we have constantly. So I haven't watched all of them yet, but, you know, the level of clever creativity is fantastic.
21: It really is. The production value on this is crazy. And I'm wondering, without giving away too many state secrets, like, they have to get some of their stuff ahead of time before we get it, right? Like, just to know, like, all right, our graphics have to be this, our font has to be this,
22: yeah.
21: or do they get it when we get it as well? Do they get tipped off a little bit ahead of time?
22: They get it a little bit ahead of the public, but that's an interesting observation, because, you know, when we think about how big this day has become and the anticipation, I love it. I love how our fans are into it, and then how our, you know, you guys, you cover the game, you want to critique, you know, everybody's schedule, where they get their bye. But everybody knows who they're playing, right? The minute the season ends, the Chargers know who their opponents are, so they can start building their jokes and their graphics.
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11: Hey, y'all, it's Kyle Bailey. Coming up on a Monday show, we'll react to everything that happened in the sports weekend. 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
12: Dan Morgan here on the Rich Eisen Show. Our radio audience just returned. The GM and president of football operations of the defending NFC South champion Carolina Panthers here on the Rich Eisen Show. 8 minutes is something you would even cut down. How about, you know, again, I'm as a host of a draft, I like talking. So fewer minutes is a problem for me.
13: Give me 5 minutes.
12: Really?
13: Mm. Yeah.
12: That's it. What about 3 minutes in day three? What about that?
13: That'd be great.
12: Yeah.
13: Yeah, I think it'd be good, you know. I like your board, I think especially our board where you're drafting best player available, like it's pretty easy the way that we stack it. You know, when our pick comes, like we're taking the guy that's, you know, best player available at the time. So it's really, you know, it's not rocket science, if you want to say, but at the same time, you know, you have to prepare and you have to, you know, make sure, you know, your board's the way that you want it and have confidence in it.
12: What'd you like about Monroe Freeling that you jumped on him at 19, Dan?
13: I mean, 21 years old, 6'7", 34 3/4 arm. You know, you look at his pass protection, you look at his run blocking. He's only a 1 year starter, but he's a guy with like a huge upside, a guy that we felt like we could take and he could come in here and compete to start. And we're excited about him, man. Like I think he definitely has a lot of potential, a high ceiling, and a guy that I think's, you know, really going to ascend once he gets going.
12: I mean, Dan, not to tell you how to do it, but I mean, when you say he's 6'7", you got to go like this with your hand. You know, I know that's an old thing. My kids, they're in school right now, which is why I'm daring to do this. They'd be so angry at me for actually making it.
13: I'll leave that for my kids.
12: Yeah, I mean, and so clearly he does what for your offense, do you think?
13: Yeah, I mean, listen, it's hard to find left tackles. It's hard to find guys that big and that athletic to play left tackle. So, obviously, we have Icky coming off an injury. We signed Rasheed Walker. I think your offensive line can never be too strong. And we got to win. If we're going to win the game, it's got to be up front on both sides of the ball. So we put a point of emphasis on, you know, making both sides of the ball, both fronts, as strong as possible. And that's what went into our thinking.
12: Now I know why you wanted the first round to go quicker, Dan, because the conversation going into the draft was if you want a top-notch left tackle, drafting around where you were drafting, best of luck, that there could have been a run on that.
13: Yeah.
12: And you had to have been sitting there on that Thursday night going, come on, like, are we going to be able to stick and pick Monroe Freeling? How many times in your mocking out of the draft did you get so lucky to have that happen where you didn't have to move up or down?
13: Not many times. Yeah, he would usually go pretty early in the mock drafts that I would do. Mm. Maybe a time, you know, here or there I would get them. But for the most part, again, these left tackles and guys, especially that big and athletic, they're going to go a lot earlier than where we thought he, you know, where we took them.
12: And then pieces of the puzzle, the fact that you hit the defense so hard in free agency, that opened up your draft strategy. Is that one way to put it, Dan?
13: Yeah, definitely. I think that's our strategy. You know, it just so happened we want to take the best player, whether it's in free agency or the draft. Like, we just want to add really talented football players to our roster. You saw what we did with Jalen Phillips and Devin Lloyd, and same thing here, like Monroe Freeling, best player available on our board, we take them. So that's our philosophy here, where we just want to get the best football players in our building.
12: And then Lee Hunter, Chris Brazell, the second, Will Lee the third. So you kept on going. It's amazing your the next draft choice wasn't the fourth. But walk me through those guys. What do you like about them?
13: Yeah, we followed the board. Same philosophy there, where at the time they were the best players available. In the second round, obviously, we drafted Lee Hunter. We thought very highly of him, a big body that super strong at the point of attack. Again, win the game up front. Chris Brazel, just a big, rangy receiver with 4.37 speed. He can make big plays down the field. He can run routes. He's so flexible and loose, and he can just do so many things for our offense, you know, to open the vertical game up in our offense. Same thing, you know, Will Lee, another guy, super tough, competitive, feisty out there. He's big and he's long. He fits our prototype for corners. Just, you know, a guy that we held in high regard. So we're extremely excited about our draft class, our free agency class, and where we're headed as a franchise.
12: Yeah, I mean, you take a look at your receiver room now, right? You mentioned Brazel there to go with Leggett. Coker, my goodness, the way he came on at the end of the season last year. Your offensive rookie of the year in Teteroa McMillan. Jimmy Horn sitting there as well, just to name a few. Your running back room, you did lose Rico Dowdle, but there is Jonathan Brooks. Will you walk me through his injury, as well as you mentioned Icky, you mentioned Ikwanu, who's been obviously a crucial draft choice for you in the first round as well. Walk me through those two pieces and how you're going to work this all together on offense. Dan.
13: Yeah, obviously, Jonathan Brooks, we drafted him in the second round 2 years ago, a guy that we think very highly of. Obviously, you know, coming off two knee injuries, feel awful for him, but he's doing great. He worked his way back, fully healthy now, feeling great, looking great out there, cutting, running fast. So obviously we're super excited about him and potentially where he could bring our offense. So yeah, in the pass game and the run game, I think he'll really help us out. And Icky's making a lot of progress as well. Timeline wise, I'm not sure when he's going to be able to come back, but he's down there. He's working his butt off. The training staff's doing a great job with his rehab. So yeah, we'll see where he's at a certain point during the season. But again, two guys, you know, that we hold in high regard, and Brooks is healthy. Icky's getting healthier by the day, and both, you know, we're excited about both of them.
12: Dan Morgan here on the Rich Eisen Show, and obviously you're in the process of having a team that you can build around a young quarterback while he's on his first contract, and what that means for your cap, et cetera. What's your philosophy, plan on a Bryce Young extension? Where do you stand on that?
13: Yeah, we just picked up his fifth year, and you know, I think contract wise, in terms of long-term contract, you know, we'll keep talking about that here internally, and we'll get it done at the right time, you know, if we're going to do it. And you know, we'll talk to Bryce's representatives, and you know, just kind of keep those discussions here internally. But obviously we believe in Bryce. He's gotten better every single year. He's developing as a leader. He has such a good grasp of Coach Canales and Brad Idzik's offense. He's just getting better every single day. So we're obviously really excited about him and the team and the direction that we're headed.
12: Well, there's no doubt about where, you know, the arrow is trending. Certainly since right at the outset of, you know, your and Coach Canales' relationship with him, there was a benching. There was a sit down. From which, you know, he has clearly come back. And there was even a conversation, could he even continue in your organization when that happened? That was on us in the media, not what you were saying, obviously, internally. Yeah. But the point is, though, is that the arrow is trending up. And where does he feel, do you think? Do you need to talk with him about not extending him after year three when somebody in a first round, first overall position usually expects that to happen? Or somebody who clearly is a face of a franchise gets this deal in the NFL after 3 years? Do you have to talk with him as to why he currently doesn't have it?
13: Yeah, I mean, we always do a great job of communicating with all our players, not just Bryce. And Bryce knows where we stand with him, and he feels the same way about us. Again, I think, you know, when and if a deal gets done, you know, it's one of those things where he knows we feel great about him. He feels great about where we're headed. So we'll get something done at the right time.
12: Okay. So last one for you on this. I'll just put a fine point on it. Is this a prove it situation, do you think, Dan? Would you say that?
13: Bryce, I think everybody on our roster has to prove every single day, you know, their value and worth. And everybody knows that in this building, that you have to, you know, go work and go earn everything. But yeah, Bryce, you know, in terms of him having to earn it, you know, everybody on the roster has to earn it. And again, he's headed in the right direction. We feel great about him. And again, we'll get it done at the right time.
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12: Sam Amick of The Athletic, senior NBA writer. 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
1: He is Harry Douglas. I'm Freddie Coleman. You put us together, and you have the best show on your radio. It is the Afternoon Cool, known as Freddie and Harry, and we are here, presented by Progressive Insurance. 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We do it each and every Tuesday. The Four Horsemen, me, HD, Shannon Penn, E-Dog, Eric Hanman. We put our noggins together to bring a list du jour for you.
0: Who's in?
2: Are they in?
0: And who's out?
3: Where are they?
4: Out, out.
0: It's time to find out from the Freddie and Harry Selection Committee.
1: And it is brought to you by SoFi. Get your money right. This all had the genesis of what happened on Sunday at the My New York Knicks and Shannon Penn's New York Knicks. Obnoxious to the 25th powers of fan base, taking over a building, newscast, sports updates, an entire city again after beating the Philadelphia 76ers. This time it didn't take six games, it only took four. So we're going to put our heads together and give you the top six obnoxious fan bases. And yes, more than likely, you're part of one of them, maybe even two, when it's all said and done. So let's get it started.
0: Number one.
1: HD, what's number one on your list of the most obnoxious fan base?
5: Dallas Cowboys. Dallas Cowboys, Freddie, because not only are they obnoxious, they're also delusional. Mm-hmm. There are a lot of times when they felt like their team were Super Bowl contenders, only for a lot of people to tell them no. You guys were not Super Bowl contenders. You were pretenders. 2026, that's a different story. But I'm talking about previous to 2026. This fan base every year, this is our year. Dak is going to do it. Dak attack, quack, quack. Dak attack, we got it. Dallas Cowboys are this. Dallas Cowboys are that.
1: Okay.
5: Yeah, but we won these Super Bowls in the 90s. Yeah, it was the 90s. I was just a little boy in the 90s. I'm going with the Dallas Cowboys. What say you, Freddie?
1: Well, before you get to me, E-Dog Eric Hanman, E-Dog, who's number one on your list of the most obnoxious fan base. Harry says the Cowboys.
6: Yeah, it's really interesting because, like, I kind of don't have the Cowboys even on my list because it's gotten to the point with the Cowboys where it's just, like, as expected. I'm actually very entertained. One of them is actually in the room where it's like he's mad at the team. He's so mad at the team for trading Micah Parsons, yet he bought two visors from the Cowboys store in honor of the head coach, Brian Schottenheimer. So I'd actually find them entertaining now.
5: Who would that person be?
6: Yeah. That would be one Bubba Paragon.
1: That's right. Big
5: Hello,
1: dog Bubba.
6: Yeah, he's in the room.
1: Yes, he is. Looking as mean as always.
6: He's hiding from the camera on Disney
5: Bubba,
6: Plus,
5: come say hey to the camera so the people can see you.
1: I've known Bubba for 25 years. He very rarely smiles.
5: Is that a Dallas Cowboys cup in his hand, too? I see it's blue.
6: I think it's just a regular
1: cup. Just a regular cup. Regular coffee cup.
6: That's his Emmitt Smith poster, though.
1: That's true. That is his Emmitt Smith poster. So if the Cowboys are not anywhere on your list, who's number one, E-Dog?
6: All right, so number one on my list actually kind of goes to what we've been talking about just about all day here. Uh-huh. My number one is LeBron fans. You can't escape him, man. On the internet, it's exhausting all the arguments. It's never LeBron's fault.
1: Oh, that's
6: so
1: great.
6: For me, it's LeBron fans.
1: That's fantastic. Shannon Penn, who's number one on your list of the most obnoxious fan base. Although it's going to be hard to top.
7: Oh, it's going to be hard to top. But if we're going to talk LeBron James and LeBron James fans, there's only one fan base that can top it because we know LeBron James and his fan base can't be number one. Okay. So my number one is Michael Jordan fans. Michael Jordan fans, not Michael Jordan stands. Number one on the list. No matter what, it could be raining outside. It don't matter. Look, Michael Jordan's still playing. It'll be a sunny day. Like, it don't matter what happens on the court. If you listen to Jordan fans, you would have thought he never missed a shot in his life. He made every play. He dunked. He made every dunk. He made every shot. He made every good movie. Every Jordan was a good shoe. If you listen to Jordan fans, like he did everything right. Everything was perfect.
5: I want to be like
7: I'm going Michael Jordan stands number one.
1: That's fantastic. I almost want to break this tie involving the three of them, but I'm not going to do that because for me, living in New York all these years, Yankees fans, most obnoxious fan base, it's not even close in my opinion. Red Sox fans are getting close because they're becoming insufferable. But Yankees fans, from the time I was a kid growing up in New York till right now, believe me, I think they've invented the word obnoxious. When it comes to a Yankees fan base, male, female, young, old, nationality, internationality, obnoxious everywhere involving their fandom from the boys from the Boogie Down. So I got Yankees fans. Not Shannon Penn and E-Dog Eric Hanman.
5: Well, no. From your side of things, it wasn't too long ago.
1: Uh-huh.
5: Two Yankee fans
1: That's true.
5: Let me know before we got off air.
1: That's true.
5: After the break. Hey, you know the Braves lost.
1: Uh-huh.
5: You know the Yankees won. You know who the best team in Major League Baseball is? Only for the next day for the Braves to reclaim that title. And I made sure I came into that production meeting because I was not on the show at that day.
1: Boy, you hijacked
5: purposely
1: it.
5: Came into the production meeting to let E-Dog and Shannon know that the Yankees were no longer the best team in baseball.
6: It lasted like 2.5-3 hours, I think.
1: Exactly.
5: That's it.
1: Not even.
5: Literally.
1: Not even. So Christine Lisi, our sports and anchor goddess, has to break the tie early. Usually doesn't happen this early.
6: Yankee fan Christine Lisi.
1: I understand that. I know it when I speak. There are outliers to every obnoxious fan base. She happens to be one of them. But Christine Lisi, HD, says Cowboys fans. E-Dog says LeBron fans. Shannon says Michael Jordan fans. I say Yankee fans. Most obnoxious fan base, Miss Christine Lisi broke the tie.
2: I got to say, Shannon's...
1: Yeah, that was great.
2: Making of his case impressed me. So I got to go with Shannon on this one. That made me laugh. Like, that was hilarious.
1: Both made me laugh between Shannon and E-Dog.
2: Yes.
1: Both
2: I wouldn't have even thought of either of that. But that was excellent.
1: So the number one,
5: and I'm one of those Michael Jordan obnoxious fans.
1: Yeah, as a Knicks fan, I respect Michael Jordan. I can't just be a Michael Jordan fan when he tortured my team all these years. So Michael Jordan stands, Michael Jordan fans, the number one obnoxious fan base.
0: Number two,
1: E-Dog, who's number two in your list.
6: I mean, if Michael Jordan stands, they're gonna be number one. Uh-huh. Look, Michael Jordan stands don't know how the internet works. All right, LeBron fans do, yes. And they're all over. So it's LeBron fans.
1: Shannon Penn, who's number two.
7: All right, there's a very strong case for the Dallas Cowboys to be number two.
1: Okay.
7: Absolutely. Mm-hmm. And normally, typically, they would be number one on my list.
1: Right.
7: But not anymore.
1: Okay.
7: So then I was thinking about it. Eagles fans, they're pretty awful.
1: They are.
7: 76ers fans, they're pretty awful. Phillies fans, they're pretty awful.
1: Uh-huh.
7: Flyers fans, they're pretty awful. So instead of just going with one Philadelphia team, I'm going with all Philadelphia fans.
1: Wow.
7: The fans of the Eagles, the Sixers, the Flyers.
1: Wow.
7: Doesn't matter. Phillies, I'm going all Philadelphia fans. The only good Philadelphia fans out there are the Rocky fans. Outside of that, there's no good Philly fans. So I'm going Philly fans.
1: So you went fictional for a good Philadelphia fan? You went
7: that's the only one.
1: Hero.
7: That's the only one they got.
1: But
7: I'm going Philly fans, number two on my list.
1: Okay. I hate to do this, but New York fans are obnoxious of all teams. They really are. I don't care if it's Knicks. I don't care if it's Mets. I don't care if it's Giants. Come on. Devin Kane, one of our guys who used to work on the show, is waving his hand. He's definitely the obnoxious Giants fan.
5: Yes.
1: Always trying to find a good chip lollipop. Believe me, a native New Yorker, of which I'm proud to be, all of the fans of our teams were obnoxious. They were obnoxious New York Cosmos fans when they played soccer in the North American Soccer League. Like, how can you be an obnoxious fan base when the team just got here? So I got New York fans. That's number two on my list, HD.
5: Well, Freddie, this is going to be pretty easy for me.
1: Uh-huh.
5: Let's go ahead and shut number two on down. I'm going with New York fans as well.
1: It has to be.
5: It has to be, especially because I just received it from all New York Knicks fans.
1: It has to be.
5: I just heard
1: it
5: from Yankees fans.
1: And believe me, I'm going
5: with New York fans.
1: I'm one of those obnoxious Knicks fans because I'm tired of people.
6: It's harder with New York, though, because you have so many different teams.
7: And different types of fans. I'm doing Philly because you can essentially group them in the same thing.
1: That's
7: you can't do the same with New York fans because the Knicks fan is different from a Yankee fan, which is different from an Islander fan, which is different than a Mets fan.
1: But the obnoxiousness goes around.
7: The level of obnoxious between a Yankee fan and a Mets fan are totally different.
1: But it's still
5: Shannon,
1: obnoxious.
5: I literally had a New York Mets fan tell me I was delusional the other day because I said the Yankees were the second best team in baseball and the Braves were the first. They told me I was delusional.
1: Mm-hmm.
5: Think about that.
1: I understand. Like I said, as a native New Yorker, that's what's all being obnoxious.
6: I have Philly fan friends, though, that have told me that Jalen Hurts is not only the perfect quarterback for the Eagles, but that he is the only quarterback for the Eagles that would have won a Super Bowl in the hypothetical where Josh Allen was the quarterback.

0: We cast aside your team that's in Brooklyn now.
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1: 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Amber and Ian.
6: Remember Joel Embiid wanted to play at one point? 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
16: Hall of Fame quarterback returns for his 22nd season.
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16: The Yankees and Mets face off for Game 2 of the Subway Series.
18: And that venue, his pitch hit the other way through the 6-hole into left field. A base hit for Trent Grisham. 2-out knock. Jazz scores. 1-0 Yankees here in the second inning.
16: The Canadians look to close out the Sabres on the ice.
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22: 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We're still waiting for Game 7 of the Eastern Conference semifinals between the Cavs and Pistons. That's coming up here on Sunday. We still have one more spot in the NHL Conference Finals to decide as well. Montreal, Buffalo, squaring off in a Game 6 on Saturday.

0: plenty of baseball in what is a rivalry interleague weekend, but we begin in the National Football League. The Steelers finally know the status of Aaron Rodgers. ESPN's Adam Schefter reporting on Saturday that despite the long wait and a change at the head coaching spot, Aaron Rodgers is indeed returning to the NFL, and it will be with the Steelers. He's agreed to a one-year deal to return to Pittsburgh that'll pay him up to $25 million. It'll start around $22 million with additional incentives. Rodgers is expected to report to Steelers OTAs on Monday. ESPN NFL insider Adam Schefter was on SportsCenter, and he was asked what made the parties comfortable with this reunion with Rodgers and, of course, his former head coach from Green Bay, Mike McCarthy.
1: They've been in constant contact throughout this process from the time that Mike McCarthy took over as the Pittsburgh Steelers head coach returning home to Pittsburgh, where he's from. He's been communicating regularly with Rodgers. And even though the relationship at times may not have been ideal or perfect, what coach-quarterback relationship is, there is a great respect between those two individuals. And obviously, he was the one coach that could help lure Aaron Rodgers back to Pittsburgh. If we go back to the end of last season, there were a lot of people who thought Aaron Rodgers had played his last down, wouldn't be back in Pittsburgh again. And lo and behold, here we are in mid-May, and he's reached agreement with the Pittsburgh Steelers on a one-year deal worth up to $25 million that returns him to Pittsburgh for his 22nd NFL season.
0: 22 seasons in the NFL, but will it be his last? Will Graves, AP Steelers writer, was on Game Night on Saturday, says he does indeed expect this to be Rodgers' last season.
2: So I would imagine this is going to be his last season. He wanted to be paid a little bit more than he was paid last year. Let's remember, the Jets paid him to go away, right? And so what the Steelers gave him last year was essentially a bonus. So he wanted a little more money. And they had a budget for him, and I think he went a little over the budget. But look, they also painted themselves into a corner. They don't really have a better option at this point. And I think it's a chance for Aaron and Mike McCarthy, you know, to sort of maybe try to pull one more little magic trick there before Aaron calls it a career.
0: More from Rodgers returning to Pittsburgh from Brooke Pryor, ESPN NFL Steelers reporter. She was on primetime. And then everyone is happy that Aaron Rodgers is back in the Steelers building.
3: Everyone I talked to in the building said that they really wanted him here by May 18th, by the start of OTAs, at least the next phase of them, when they're going to have all the team in the building. It's still voluntary, of course, but it's a new head coach, new system, all of these new things. And Aaron Rodgers might be familiar with it from his time with Mike McCarthy, but he's got new teammates. This is Mike McCarthy now in Pittsburgh. It's been several years since he's worked with him. So the Pittsburgh Steelers really wanted Aaron Rodgers to be at OTAs, and now that he's agreed to this deal, he will be.
0: As for the upside on Rodgers, she expects it to be pretty high.
3: This is going to be a balanced offense. I mean, Aaron Rodgers can still throw deep, and I think that Mike McCarthy is really good at utilizing a bunch of different routes, about having a lot of versatility in his wide receivers. And what we saw last year was that Rodgers was most effective with these short, quick throws and letting his receivers do the work. And they added guys like Michael Pittman Jr., like Jeremy Bernard, that I think can help him do more of that. And I think that he can also still stretch the field with DK Metcalf, with Michael Pittman Jr. And then Mike McCarthy likes to have a balanced run game, too. He added Rico Dowdle, who he coached in Dallas, and I think that that's another good fit. I mean, this team, I think, already had a very complete roster. They were very methodical in how they built things through free agency and then the draft. They addressed positions of need. They added depth in some areas that needed that, like wide receiver.
0: McCarthy coached Aaron Rodgers for 13 seasons since Green Bay, and now they are reunited again. ESPN's Adam Schefter reporting. Aaron Rodgers returning to the Pittsburgh Steelers on a one-year, $22 million contract. We switch gears to postseason hockey. The Canadiens and the Sabres, Game 6 of the Eastern Conference second-round series. Buffalo and Montreal, with the Canadiens leading 3-2 in that series, and at home trying to move to the conference finals to face Carolina. In the early going of this one, Buffalo scored with 32 seconds into the first period, but Montreal would take a 2-1 lead later in the first on TSN 690.
4: Left side, Slavkovsky down to Caulfield. Up top, Hudson. Far side, shot, scores! Ivan Demidov! Power play bomb, and it's 2-1 Montreal.
0: Demidov with his second goal in the postseason on the power play. Lane Hudson and Cole Caulfield on the assist. A 2-1 lead for Montreal. They would take a 3-1 lead in the first period, and then back come the Sabres. They would get a second goal with 13:56 in the first period from Jason Zucker, also on the power play. We move into the second period. It's a 3-2 game, and Buffalo finds the equalizer.
5: Here's a shot. Deflection. Rebound. Scores! What a play! Tenacity pays off for Buffalo once again as the Dogs chase a bone and Zach Benson gets the reward. And Buffalo has tied the game at 3, 1 minute into the second period.
0: Benson with his fifth goal, Tage Thompson, Bowen Byram with the assist there. A 3-3 game, and then the go-ahead goal from Jack Quinn.
5: Power play with 1:18 left. Quinn ready to fire, scores! Quinner with a great shot as he rips it home. Another power play goal, and the Sabres storm back and have a 4-3 lead in Montreal.
0: They would trail 3-1 and end up scoring 7 unanswered goals. Sabres finish with 8 goals in the game, and they win it 8-3, the second most in a playoff game in franchise history. 4 of those coming on the power play, the most in Sabres postseason history. Jack Quinn with 2 of those power play goals. Tage Thompson with a goal and 3 assists. He got a 4-game multi-point streak on the road in the playoffs going. He was with Emily Kaplan on ABC.
6: Tage, you guys are down 3-1 early in the first period. Alex Lyon gets pulled. What happens next?
7: I liked our first period. I think everyone in the room was confident in the way we were playing. We were getting some good looks. I thought we've always had a good start, and Montreal seemed to come back with a push, and I think we've done a good job recently of just controlling our emotions and not letting the game spiral out of control. We just kept playing the same way and kept it simple and got our looks.
6: I know you and Rasmus Dahlin always tell each other dogs need to be dogs. Like, what type of pressure did you feel in this game as leaders of this team to have a big one?
7: No pressure. I mean, we've been in this spot all year. We've had our backs against the wall. It's no different. No one would have had us pegged here back in September before the season started. So we're just having fun with it. I mean, this is a new experience for a lot of us, and we're just trying to enjoy it. We've been in situations like this before where we've been down in games and had to find our way back, and it's easy to play, you know, for these guys. It's a group that cares a lot about each other and that believes in each other. So, you know, there was no doubt in our locker room. We knew if we stuck with our game, we would get rewarded for it.
6: So now you guys get another new experience, a game 7. You've been so good on the road. What can you take from here that you guys will bring back to Buffalo?
7: I think our starts have been great. Most of the games we've been, you know, starting right on time and get out to a good, you know, a good start. But we just got to be consistent. I thought tonight we were real consistent. You know, we didn't try to complicate the game. We stuck with what was working, and that's something heading into game 7 we got to take with us.
0: Game 7 from Buffalo on Monday on ESPN. You just heard from Tage Thompson, Sabres forward, with Emily Kaplan. Buffalo and Montreal for the right to face the Carolina Hurricanes in the Eastern Conference Finals. Switching gears to Major League Baseball, Game 2 of the Subway Series. Yankees took Game 1 on Friday, their 11th win in a series opener this season, tying with the Rays and the Braves for the most in baseball. A win would give the Yankees their first series win on the road against the Mets since 2018. Mets got dealt a blow during Friday's game, though. Starting pitcher Clay Holmes, hit by a line drive, suffered a broken fibula. The line drive came off the bat at 111 miles per hour. Buster Olney was on Hammer and Ebbett on ESPN Radio. Has more.
8: Gone into that series with 3 straight wins. They're trying to climb their way back toward 500. They don't have a lot of margin for error because their offense is not dynamic, and a line drive is hit by Spencer Jones of the Yankees. Hits the leg of Clay Holmes, and after the game, Carlos Mendoza, their manager, announces that he has a broken fibula, and he's out indefinitely. It's a big deal, and there's no way around this. The Mets starting pitching really was the backbone of what they have been able to, you know, the games they have won. And so to lose Clay Holmes, they had a successful transition from being a relief pitcher to being a starter, huge blow for the Mets.
0: That was Buster Olney on Hammer and Emmett. Let's get to the game. Yankees and Mets, game 2 of their weekend series. Pick up the action, top of the second inning. No score. Trent Grisham at the plate.
9: And that venue, his pitch hit the other way through the 6-hole into left field. A base hit for Trent Grisham. 2-out knock. Jazz scores. 1-0 Yankees here in the second inning.
0: The call on WFAN, a 1-0 lead for the Yankees, but back come the Mets. Bottom of the third inning, Mets have some wildness on the base pass, which led to them taking the lead in the bottom of the third on 880 ESPN New York.
10: Bases loaded. 1-0 Yankees. His first pitch all the way to the backstop. Picks high in the air. Bench coming in. He slides and scores. The flip hold from Rodon gets away. Bichette comes in next and he scores. Soto goes to third. And on the most pinball-y play we've ever seen, the Mets score two on a wild pitch and then an error and take a 2-1 lead.
0: 2-1 lead at that point, and the Mets would take game two, 6-3, the final. Mets are winners of four of their last five. Mark Vientos with three runs batted in. He has 14 RBIs since May the 3rd. Yankees now losers of six of their last eight. Tigers hosting the Blue Jays on ESPN Radio. A win by Detroit snaps a string of three straight losses. Jays have lost five in a row on the road, their longest such streak since the 2020 season. Casey Mize getting the start, his first since April the 28th, returning from an adductor strain. But as for Tigers ace Tarik Skubal, he's been out of action for a while, and A.J. Hinch had an update on him before the game on MLB on ESPN Radio.
11: He's doing well. I mean, he's throwing faster than most do in after these type of surgeries. It's doctor's orders, and it was a simple procedure, if you can call any surgery simple. And now we're just sort of dealing with symptoms and swelling, and he's throwing, and he's excited, and he wants to get off the mound. And we're tempering our enthusiasm, yet still feeling really optimistic that he's going to beat a perceived timeline that we haven't even set yet, because we don't know. We're giving him something every day. And the fact that he's already throwing is signaling that he's doing just fine in his process. It's still going to take a few weeks, but man, it's nice to see the video of a Tarik Skubal getting back into baseball things.
0: Let's get into the game on ESPN Radio. No score through the first five and a half innings. We go to the bottom of the sixth. Detroit's Matt Vuerling at the plate.
12: In the early innings with low leverage situations. This ball launched to left field in the corner. Piñango watches it go. It's into the bullpen, and Vuerling with his third home run of the season. We've got our first run of the game. A two-out shot from Vuerling, and it's 1-0 Tigers.
0: A 364-foot home run by Vuerling gives Tigers the 1-0 lead there on ESPN Radio. Move on to the seventh inning, the equalizer from Toronto.
12: First pitch jumped on, rifled into right field, and it is off the top of the wall and gone. Yohendrik Piñango laces it to right field for his first home run of the season. He just ambushed Finnegan. That'll take a win away from Casey Mize in his return.
0: Casey Mize in his return, six innings, two hits, no earned runs, and four strikeouts, but again, would get an 0 decision. It would stay a 1-1 game, and we'd go into extra innings. Dalton Varsho at the plate.
12: Varsho sends a line drive up the middle. Guerrero to third. He's going to be waved home. The throw from Vuerling is cut off, and the Blue Jays take the lead. First lead of the game for Toronto as Vlad Guerrero Jr. rumbles home from second on a Dalton Varsho single.
0: Toronto sealed the deal in the bottom of the 10th, win it 2-1. They snap a five-game road losing streak. Again, Casey Mize with a heck of a game in his return. Didn't allow a run in six innings, but does get a no decision. SportsCenter all night, ESPN Radio, and the ESPN app. Dodgers taking on the Angels in Orange County. Alex Call at the plate with men on for the Dodgers on AM 570 LA Sports, with the Dodgers already up 4-0.
13: 1-0 pitch from Silseth. And Call hits a ground ball through the hole, left side, a base hit. Baez will score. Muncy speeding around third. Throw to the plate, cut off. Muncy scores. Throw back to second. Teoscar is safe. It's a two-run single for Alex Call, and the Dodgers lead it 6-0.
0: Later in the game, we'll go to the top of the ninth inning, and Shohei Ohtani pads a big Dodgers lead.
13: And a two-ball, no-strike pitch from Alec Manoah to Shohei Ohtani. He swings and lines it to right field. That's going to get down for a hit. Muncy scores. Hernandez behind him. They're going to send Kim home. It's a bases-clearing double for Shohei Ohtani. Ohtani with five runs batted in the game. It is now 15-2.
0: And that would be the final score. Dodgers 15-2 victory over the Halos. Ohtani 2-for-4 with a double and a triple. Five runs batted in the game. Mookie Betts 2-for-4 with a home run. The 13-run spread tied the largest victory over the Angels ever in the series history. Red Sox taking on the Braves. Braves with 12 series wins on the season. A win on Saturday would tie the 2003 season for the most series wins before June over the last 25 seasons. The Red Sox is 18-26 so far this season. A loss on Saturday would tie their second worst first 45-game start over the last 60 seasons. So we'll get to the game. Wilson Contreras at the plate in the top of the eighth inning with the Red Sox trailing.
14: 2-1 Braves. Elder throws. Wilson drives one high and deep into left field. It is way back. It's 3-2 Red Sox.
0: On WEEI 93.7, the Red Sox get a win back. 3-2 the final from Atlanta. The Sox with their first win after trailing through seven innings. They had been 0-21. 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Plus, we've got some interview sound from Chris Finch after the Timberwolves exit. That's all next. 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
3: It's win or go home, and, you know, our guys don't want to go home.
0: You just can't deny the Detroit Pistons so far this postseason. The Pistons 4-0 when facing elimination during these playoffs. It's the most win in a season in franchise history in that vein. Could become the seventh team to win five or more games facing elimination in a single postseason and the first since the Celtics in 2023. Pistons also seeking to become the eighth 60-win team to win multiple Game 7s in a single postseason. Six of the previous seven won the NBA championship. Pistons forcing their way into a Game 7 after being down 3-2. It's the second ever winner-take-all playoff game between the Cavs and the Pistons. The last time it happened was back in 2006, a conference semifinal, same round. Pistons won that game 79-61. It's a series that followed almost the exact same pattern through six games. As for how the Pistons got here, Amari Sankofa from Detroit Free Press was on game day and expressed the depth of the Pistons led them to winning their game six.
4: I think they did it just by leaning into their depth. You had Marcus Sasser come in, who hadn't really played any real minutes in the playoffs until game five, and they leaned on him more in game six, and he scored 9 points. He defended well. You just felt him every time he was out there. And then Paul Reed, he's played double-digit minutes the last four games. He's put up big scoring numbers and few minutes. And, you know, I think those things just help keep the offense afloat, regardless of what Cade has going on. But it was also defensively. They held Cleveland to 29% shooting in the second half. And you defend any team that well, that's going to increase your odds of winning. So I thought leaning on the bench and then just them stepping up defensively is how they did it.
0: Meanwhile, ESPN NBA analyst Quentin Richardson was on Hammer and Emmett on Saturday. He said the Cavs' effort in Game 6 just wasn't good enough.
5: It wasn't good enough. Like you say, it's not that they lost the game. It was the way they lost. It was the effort. It was the way that the Pistons put forth much more effort and played with a much higher sense of urgency, and they literally played like it was win or go home. I felt like the Cavs played like they had house money, like we got another game, and they didn't have the proper sense of urgency to go out there and close this thing down on their home floor, in my opinion.
0: Pistons head coach J.B. Bickerstaff, a former coach of James Harden's in Houston, gave some insight on how Harden practices baiting for fouls.
6: He's got an unbelievable ability to manipulate what the rules are, right? And we were together 4 years in Cleveland, Houston. And, you know, you would watch him, and he and I would play one-on-one. And he would foul bait me, you know what I mean? Like, he would use, I'm serious, like, he would only get to play offense and I would play defense. And he would practice those things and he would work on them, even just playing one-on-one versus me. So it's like he has a great understanding of the rules and then how to manipulate them in his favor.
0: Game 7 of the Pistons and Cavs with the right to face the Knicks in the conference finals on ESPN Radio.
26: The Spurs are a win away from the conference finals, up 3-2 after a 126-97 win over the T-Wolves.
27: At the end of the day, man, it's another basketball game. So you come out, put your boots on, and get ready to go to war.
0: The Spurs are moving on to face the Thunder in the conference finals after a dominating performance against the Minnesota Timberwolves in Game 6. So the season for the Timberwolves has come to an end, and Timberwolves head coach Chris Finch had a lot of praise for the Spurs and their effort in the Game 6 victory.
28: The wheels came off, there's no doubt about that, and we're disappointed with that. You know, not a big fan of getting our ass beat by 33 times in a series. That's certainly nothing to be proud of, but so it's just a lot to try to kind of digest right now. But they were the better team, and having said that, we still look at the totality of where we are as a program. You know, one of the only two teams that's been to this point in the playoffs in the last three seasons. So, you know, we just got to keep trying to take swings and get better.
0: The Timberwolves falling in Game 6, 139-109 to the San Antonio Spurs. Spurs and Thunder will get underway with Game 1 of the Western Conference Finals coming up on Monday on ESPN Radio. Still more to come, including our half-hour headlines. That's next. 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
9: It happened 17 seconds into the first round, and Ronda Rousey and Gina Carano's fight came to an end in just a blip, thanks to Rousey's armbar and a Carano tap out. It was returned to the cage after 17 years away for Carano. Rousey, for the first time in nearly a decade, and she wins it in 17 seconds in Jake Paul's promotion and streaming debut. Aaron Rodgers returning to the NFL for what could be his final season. ESPN's Adam Schefter reporting Saturday night. The four-time MVP agreeing to a one-year deal with the Steelers worth up to $25 million. Base salary around $22 million. The 42-year-old Rodgers is expected to report to Steelers OTA on Monday. Eastern Conference second round series between the Buffalo Sabres and the Montreal Canadiens. It's a 3-3 game in the second period until Jack Quinn put Buffalo on top.
10: Power play with 1:18 left. Quinn ready to fire, scores! Quinner with a great shot as he rips it home. Another power play goal, and the Sabres storm back and have a 4-3 lead in Montreal.
9: The Sabres were down 3-1. They score 7 unanswered goals and win the matchup 8-3 over the Canadiens. That was on WGR 550. Game 7 of that second round series for the right to move on to face the Carolina Hurricanes coming up on Monday on ESPN. SportsCenter All Night, ESPN Radio, and the ESPN app. ESPN Radio presented by Progressive Insurance. Well, you heard it just a moment ago in our half-hour headlines. Rodgers returning to the NFL for a 22nd season in the National Football League. ESPN's Adam Schefter with more on SportsCenter.
11: They've been in constant contact throughout this process from the time that Mike McCarthy took over as the Pittsburgh Steelers head coach returning home to Pittsburgh, where he's from. He's been communicating regularly with Rodgers. And even though the relationship at times may not have been ideal or perfect, what coach-quarterback relationship is, there is a great respect between those two individuals. And obviously, he was the one coach that could help lure Aaron Rodgers back to Pittsburgh. If we go back to the end of last season, there were a lot of people who thought Aaron Rodgers had played his last down, wouldn't be back in Pittsburgh again. And lo and behold, here we are in mid-May, and he's reached agreement with the Pittsburgh Steelers on a one-year deal worth up to $25 million that returns him to Pittsburgh for his 22nd NFL season.
9: And ESPN Adam Schefter reporting the deal will pay him up to $25 million. Meanwhile, Will Graves, Steelers writer for the Associated Press, was on game night Saturday. He was asked why the Steelers were willing to wait on Rodgers.
12: He leaned in heavily to everything that came with being a Steeler. He loved being in the locker room. He loved being around his teammates. He loves the feeling of that culture that, you know, it is in his blood. And that bought him a lot of respect in the room and in the organization. And so that's one of the reasons the Steelers could stand there hat in hand and wait for him. Because to be honest with you, the way that he performed, not just on the field, where he was at times pretty good, it was just more than maybe even they expected. I mean, like, he built up a lot of equity in that room with the way that he conducted himself last year, and that's why we're here today.
9: Aaron Rodgers returning to the Steelers, expected to report to Steelers OTAs coming up on Monday. SportsCenter All Night, ESPN Radio, and the ESPN app. We get back to Major League Baseball and the rivalries going on throughout. We've got the Rangers taking on the Astros. The Rangers have lost four straight to the Astros dating back to September of last season. With this loss, it'd be the fourth longest streak over Houston in the last 10 years. Jacob DeGrom on the mound with a 1-2 record and a 3.7 ERA and 10 earned runs against the Astros in his career. Astros seeking to win the first two games of a series for just the third time this season, as they've been reeling at just 18-28 on the year going into the game. We go to the bottom of the first inning. Astros already up 1-0, and Yordan Alvarez at the plate.
13: 3-2. And Alvarez punished. This is this one deep to right field. The ball is hooking. It stays fair. It's gone. It's fair, and it is gone. Number 15 for Yordan. It's 2-0 Astros.
9: Robert Ford on KBME 790 AM. Astros would win it 4-1. Jose Altuve also with a home run on the day, the third of his career off of Jacob DeGrom. DeGrom allowed four home runs in the game. First Rangers pitcher to allow four solo home runs in a game since Jordan Lyle back in 2021. It's the Astros' fifth straight win against the Rangers, their longest since winning seven in a row back in 2021. Cubs and the White Sox on a Saturday night at Chicago White Sox Stadium. Cubs 11-1 in the last 12 meetings against the White Sox, the second best record over the White Sox over that span. Michael Busch reaching base safely now in 16 straight games, tied for the fifth longest active streak in baseball. We'll get to the action. Bottom of the first inning, Miguel Vargas at the plate with two men on ESPN 1000.
13: The 1-1. That ball is smashed in the air to left center. And it's a three-run homer. Miguel Vargas on the board.
9: So 3-0 lead at that point for the White Sox. Move on to the fifth inning. Already a home run to Jake for Munetaka Murakami. He comes to the plate again with the bases empty in the bottom of the fifth.
13: Murakami in the air. A high and deep drive right center field. Number two tonight. 7-0.
9: He had not hit a home run in the previous six games. Hits two on the day. White Sox win it 8-3. Pale Hose with a season-high five home runs. Their first such game since September of 2022. Murakami became the sixth player in MLB history with 17 home runs through his first 45 games and first since Yordan Alvarez did it for Houston back in 2019. Jameson Taillon gave up all five home runs for the Cubs, most he's ever given up in his career. Davis Martin, six innings, five hits, one walk, and seven strikeouts to get the win for the White Sox. Phillies with the NL best 13-4 record in the last 17 games since Don Mattingly took over as manager back on April the 28th. Philly taking on Pittsburgh. Bryce Harper at the plate in the first inning with two men on.
14: The 3-1. He swings and blasts it high and deep center field. Long gone Harper off the top of the batter's eye in dead center. Number 11 on the season for Harper, and what a start for the Phillies. It's 3-0. Three batters into the ballgame.
9: Three batters into the ballgame, a 3-0 lead for Philly. That was on Sports Radio 94 WIP. Harper's home run goes 457 feet. Phillies shut out the Pirates 6-0. They move back to 500 for the first time since April the 13th. Christopher Sanchez with a complete game shutout, allowing six hits with a career-high 13 strikeouts. His fourth complete game of his career, Sanchez lowers his ERA to 1.82, the fourth lowest through 10 starts for the Phillies since the division era began back in 1969. More baseball. SportsCenter All Night, ESPN Radio, and the ESPN app. This time a battle for Florida between Miami and the Rays. 11 straight home wins for the Rays, tied for the third longest streak in franchise history, have allowed a total of 14 runs during that 11 games. It's the fewest allowed in any 11-game home span in franchise history. Nick Martinez on the mound, 1.70 ERA, the fourth best among all qualified pitchers entering play on Saturday. Let's get to the action, and we'll go into extras. It's a 2-2 game, and Miami at the plate, the couple of men on 104.3 WQAM.
15: A one pitch. Hicks with a ground ball. That is through into right center field for a base hit. This will plate two. Ruiz comes in from third. Mack in from second. X goes corner to corner and make Liam Hicks the first to 40 RBIs in Major League Baseball. They're two huge ones. A two-run single, and it's 4-2 Marlins in the top of the 10th.
9: And the Marlins would keep pouring it on in the 10th.
16: How many big spots have there been in this one? Sanoha golfs one down the left field line. That's trouble. That gets down. It's a fair ball. That might play three. One in, two in. Here comes Marcy, and he scores. This is an onslaught. Javier Sanoha, a bases-clearing double. And that's seven in the 10th. 9-2 Fish.
9: It would be eight runs in the 10th inning, so a wild finish in this one. As the Marlins win it 10-5, the loss by Tampa snaps that 11-game home win streak. And despite the loss, Nick Martinez did not allow a run in six innings and lowers his ERA to 1.51, second lowest in the big leagues. Baltimore taking on the Nationals. Pete Alonso with 28 home runs and 74 RBIs in 106 career games versus the Nationals. The Nats with four straight wins against the Orioles dating back to last season, tied for the second longest streak in the series history. Pick up the action bottom of the second inning. We're in a scoreless game, bottom of the second, two men on for Keibert Ruiz.
17: Abrams off second, Nunez off first. The pitch swung on it high in the air to right field and deep. O'Neill moving back on the warning track. At the wall, he leaps, and it is gone! Goodbye! Into the Nationals bullpen! Bang! Zoom goes Keibert Ruiz! A three-run home run!
9: 3-0 lead there in the bottom of the second. We'll fast forward to the bottom of the seventh. Jacob Young with two men on for the Nats.
18: 1-2 pitch. Young swings, clocks one to left field. This is deep. Out by the left field wall. It is gone inside the left field foul pole. It is all Nationals on the three-run homer from Jacob Young. He makes the slow trot around the bases with the Nationals leading 11-3.
9: They'd go on to win it by a final of 13-3, fourth game this season that had 13 or more runs by the Nationals. That's the most in baseball. They also had eight extra base hits in the game. Keibert Ruiz goes 3-for-5 with his fourth home run. He has three homers in his last five games since a 20-game homer drought. Fifth straight loss to the Nats by the Orioles dating back to last season. It's the second longest losing streak all time in the series. SportsCenter All Night, ESPN Radio, and the ESPN app. Let's get to the Reds and Guardians. The Reds have won six of their last seven versus Cleveland, dating back to May 16th of last year. Ellie De La Cruz, three straight games with a double, tied for the longest active streak in baseball. Bottom of the seventh, we've got a 4-4 game. And Angel Martinez at the plate with a man on WTAM 1100.
13: He fires, and the pitch hit high! Hit deep to right center!
9: Guardians would go on to win it 7-4. Angel Martinez goes 2-for-4 with a season-high three runs scored, plus his eighth home run, which you just heard. Martinez now with three go-ahead home runs in his last five games. Brewers taking on the Twins. Brewers have won seven of their last eight, allowing just 2.3 runs per game in that span. That's second in baseball behind only the Braves, who are averaging 2.1s given up per game. Brewers swept the road series at the Twins in each of the previous two seasons, trying to get their way two-thirds of the way there as they took on the Twins on Saturday. Pick up the action in the top of the sixth inning in a 1-1 game. Milwaukee at the plate.
19: It's a 1-1 Brewers game. And Jackson Chourio, a drive to left center. This ball is up. It is back. It is gone. First pitch of the sixth inning. And Jackson Chourio with his first home run of the season.
9: Jackson Chourio with his first home run there to make it a 2-1 game. They'd go on to win it by a final of 2-1 there. Again, that on 620 WTMJ. Pick up the action with the Giants and the Athletics on the West Coast. Casey Schmidt at the plate with the Giants already up 3-0, top of the fifth on KNBR.
20: So he's sitting on a two-hit night already as he swings here, drives a high fly ball deep down the right field line towards the corner. It's slicing. It is off the foul pole. A two-run home run for Casey Schmidt. His second homer of the night. Have a night, Casey Schmidt. It is 5-0 Giants.
9: Giants go on to win it by a final of 6-4. It snaps a 3-game losing streak. Padres and the Mariners. Padres on a 4-game win streak against the Mariners, tied for the second longest win streak against them in franchise history. Fernando Tatis Jr., though, no home runs in 43 games played to start the season. Had 11 home runs through 43 games last season. So the struggles continue for Fernando Tatis Jr. Let's get to the action in the top of the fourth inning. 2-0 lead for the Padres, and Nick Castellanos at the plate with two men on, a 97-3 the fan.
0: First pitch from Gilbert, swung on, hit in the air to deep left center field. Rodriguez is back, he is at the wall, looking up, gonna go! Nick Castellanos, a 3-run homer, and the Padres have cashed it in. Here in the fourth inning, it's 5-0.
9: Padres go on to win it 7-4 on Saturday. They've won now 5 in a row against the Mariners. Rodolfo Duran with a home run in his first hit in the big leagues. It's his fourth game played for the Padres. Logan Gilbert takes the loss for the M's, giving up 7 earnings in 6 2/3 innings. SportsCenter All Night, ESPN Radio, and the ESPN app. Rockies taking on the Diamondbacks. For the Rockies, a loss would mark their 6th consecutive series loss, tying their longest series losing streak in Major League Baseball this year. Eduardo Rodriguez on the mound for the Diamondbacks, 4-0 with a 2.25 ERA and 8 starts this season. Pick up the action in the bottom of the 8th inning with Colorado already on top 3-2, but they got a little insurance thanks to some poor pitching by the D-backs on 850 KOA.
21: 2-2 pitch. Hit him. And that will force in a run. It's 4-2 Rockies. A 97-mile-an-hour sinker. He plunks his second guy in the inning. And that's going to end the day for Garcia. Rockies get an insurance run, and they're looking for a big 8th inning.
9: Mickey Moniak, the one hit there, 1-for-3, 2 runs batted in. His 8th game with 2 or more RBIs, the most on the Rockies this season. Colorado beats the Diamondbacks 4-2. 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We'll hear from him, plus our top sound. That's next. 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
32: Hey, y'all, it's Kyle Bailey. Coming up on a Monday show, we'll react to everything that happened in the sports weekend. 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
33: Thanks, Alex. We begin with baseball, and the Phillies get off to a fast start in Pittsburgh. They get a complete game shutout from Christopher Sanchez, and Bryce Harper provides instant offense on Sports Radio 94 WIP.
34: The 3-1. He swings and blasts it high and deep center field. Long gone Harper off the top of the batter's eye in dead center. Number 11 on the season for Harper, and what a start for the Phillies. It's 3-0, three batters into the ballgame.
3: Number 4.
33: And the Giants powering up against the A's on KNBR.
20: So he's sitting on a two-hit night already as he swings here, drives a high fly ball deep down the right field line towards the corner. It's slicing. It is off the foul pole. A two-run home run for Casey Schmidt. His second homer of the night. Have a night, Casey Schmidt. It is 5-0 Giants.
3: Number 3.
33: The Red Sox rally over the Braves in Atlanta thanks to this in the 8th inning. The call on WEI.
35: 2-1 Braves. Elder throws. Wilson drives one high and deep. Hit a left field. It is way back. It is gone! A two-run homer. Wilson!
33: And it's 3-2 Red Sox.
3: Number 2.
33: The Guardians get late power in a win over the Reds. The call on WTAM 1100.
34: He fires, and the pitch hit high. Hit deep to right center. This ball gone. Angel Martinez with his team high 8th home run. And the Guardians have the lead at 6-4.
3: Number 1.
33: And our top sound is from Game 6 in Montreal in Round 2 of the Stanley Cup playoffs. The Sabres stave off elimination from the Canadiens. The final call on WGR 550.
36: Just holding the puck. The clock runs out. Somebody call the Undertaker. The Buffalo Sabres are far from dead. They're alive. They're alive. And they're going to Game 7 in Buffalo.
9: They're alive indeed. Game 7 coming up in Buffalo. Thanks for our top sound. 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Smalley with a 2-under 68 to move to 6-under for the tournament, has a 2-stroke lead over several big names, including John Rahm. Five players are 2-stroke back at 4-under. Rory McIlroy and co-second-round leader Maverick McNealy are among those 3 strokes back, so very tight up at the top still. Let's hear from Alex Smalley on having the lead going into the final day of the tournament.
0: Obviously dreamed of this as a kid, and it's funny, you know, it's the Wanamaker Trophy, and when I was in college, I stayed in the Wanamaker dorm for 3 years. So my parents and I have been joking that maybe this would be a tournament that I would win just because of that kind of fact. That's just kind of something that we've joked about even before I made it out here. It'd be pretty cool to actually pull it out tomorrow.
9: More from Smalley on shooting under par for these first 3 rounds of a tournament.
0: Anytime you can shoot under par on a golf course of this caliber, under these conditions, I think anybody would take that. So I'm hoping to put up another under par score tomorrow. I recognize that it'll be difficult because the golf course is playing difficult. And the hole locations are probably going to be difficult as well. We'll just add them up at the end of the day tomorrow and see where that takes me.
9: Again, Smalley with a 2-under 68 on Saturday to move to 6-under for the tournament. SportsCenter All Night, ESPN Radio, and the ESPN app. Royals taking on the Cardinals. Bottom of the 8th inning, Alex Burleson coming to the plate for the Cardinals.
2: The runners lead at first and second, 2 outs. The pitch. Burleson hits it the other way, a base hit. Coming around third base is Wynn. The throw to the plate is offline. The throw goes to third and down the left field line. And over at third base, Ivan Herrera could not get up to come on home.
9: That made it a 4-1 lead in the 8th on the Cardinals radio network. Cardinals win it 4-2. 19 wins for the Cardinals in 1 or 2 run games, the most by any team through 45 games since the 2005 White Sox. Cardinals at 27-18, their best 45 game start since the 2015 season. Still more to come, including more from a big Game 6 win by the Buffalo Sabres. That's next. 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
13: Hall of Fame quarterback returns for his 22nd season.
14: Everyone I talked to in the building said that they really wanted him here by May 18th, by the start of OTAs, at least the next phase of them, where they're going to have all the team in the building.
13: The Yankees and Mets face off for Game 2 of the Subway Series.
15: And that venue, his pitch hit the other way through the 6-hole into left field, a base hit for Trent Grisham. 2-out knock. Jazz scores. 1-0 Yankees here in the second inning.
13: The Canadians look to close out the Sabres on the ice.
16: As the Habs win the Ozone faceoff, they score! Jack Eye from the line! And just like Game 5, the Habs don't take long to answer back to tie.
13: Plus, we prepare you for a huge Game 7 on the hardwood.
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18: 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We're still waiting for Game 7 of the Eastern Conference semifinals between the Cavs and Pistons. That's coming up here on Sunday. We still have one more spot in the NHL Conference Finals to decide as well. Montreal, Buffalo squaring off and a Game 6 on Saturday. Plenty of baseball in what is a rivalry interleague weekend, but we begin in the National Football League. The Steelers finally know the status of Aaron Rodgers. ESPN's Adam Schefter reporting on Saturday that despite the long wait and a change at the head coaching spot, Aaron Rodgers is indeed returning to the NFL, and it will be with the Steelers. He's agreed to a one-year deal to return to Pittsburgh that'll pay him up to $25 million. It'll start around $22 million with additional incentives. Rodgers is expected to report to Steelers OTAs on Monday. ESPN NFL insider Adam Schefter was on SportsCenter, and he was asked what made the parties comfortable with this reunion with Rodgers and, of course, his former head coach from Green Bay in Mike McCarthy.
19: They've been in constant contact throughout this process from the time that Mike McCarthy took over as the Pittsburgh

0: Pittsburgh Steelers head coach returning home to Pittsburgh, where he's from. He's been communicating regularly with Rodgers. And even though the relationship at times may not have been ideal or perfect, what coach-quarterback relationship is, there is a great respect between those two individuals. And obviously, he was the one coach that could help lure Aaron Rodgers back to Pittsburgh. If we go back to the end of last season, there were a lot of people who thought Aaron Rodgers had played his last down, wouldn't be back in Pittsburgh again, and lo and behold...
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7: And then a different twist is if you're planning a party and you need to run some supplies, maybe you look online, you look on social media. We all go to social media these days almost as search engines. You find some options and you find what looks like a really great website. You go there, you rent some things, and then the things never show up. They tell you that, you know, they've reserved these things for the date that you need it, and then you never hear from them again. So there's a few different twists in how they take advantage of people, but if they can figure out a way to just get your money and your personal information, that's all they care about.
8: That's catastrophic, because that's an event. That's maybe a once-in-a-lifetime event, and it's totally destroyed because of that.
7: Well, that's just it. And it's also, you know, if you're renting supplies, chairs, seat covers, tables, whatever it might be, now you're on day of and you don't have it.
9: Oh my gosh, that's and well, and not to mention the photographer. It's like, wow, here's my wedding and I have no photographer. So how are people, I mean, what do you do to prevent this from happening? Obviously, you said that they want your money, they want your personal information. So what are the tips? How do you avoid these things from happening?
7: Yeah, so definitely do your research, obviously, before you hire any company or any event planner. I think especially in today's world, there's so many customer reviews. You can throw the word scam in behind their name, or, you know, just to see what people are saying. You also, anytime you see something on social media, just take a minute to look at it, because that's where scammers also like to serve these fake ads that take you to lookalike websites. Mm-hmm. So if you see something on social media, my advice is to always just go out to the web and search for that, whatever it is that you saw, versus just clicking on it. You can also hover over the ad, and just by hovering over, you can see the URL pop up in the bottom left of the screen. And what does that URL look like? Does it look like a normal company, you know, BBB.org, if I'm telling you about BBB information? Or is it going to some website that's just a bunch of letters and numbers that doesn't really make sense for whatever it is that you're seeing?
8: So what you say, you take your cursor and put it right over.
7: Yeah. So you basically hover almost like if you were going to click on the ad, but you just leave it there and hover over it. And then in the bottom left of your browser, it will show you where that URL is going to take you. You know, what's the URL for the website? And so that's a way to see, like, okay, if it's, you know, a Target.com ad, is it taking you to Target.com, or is it taking you to, you know, XYZ champions dot whatever.
9: Right.
7: Because we all know that doesn't make sense. Most companies try to use their name in the URL. And so that's at least one way you can look. If you end up getting to that website, make sure that there's the HTTPS in the URL so that there's the little lock symbol, the S and that stands for secured. So those are some things you can pay attention to. Oftentimes, too, with lookalike websites, their grammar might be a little bit off or a spelling mistake.
9: That's a big one.
7: Yeah, you know, some of that kind of stuff isn't quite right.
8: I got an ad from American Airlines this week, and they totally butchered how to spell American.
9: Oh,
8: I showed my wife.
7: Crazy.
8: I go, what the heck is this? They can't even spell.
9: That clearly isn't them, I'm sure.
7: Yeah. And one other thing that you can really watch out for. Well, first of all, make sure you get everything in a contract so that you at least have that to defend yourself. And then also consider how they're asking you to make a payment. So are they asking you to wire money? Are they asking you for gift cards? Or are they comfortable and they're like, oh, yeah, no problem. We take credit cards, because we always encourage people to pay everything with a credit card, because at least you can go and dispute that charge or you have some financial backing and protection. Versus, you know, if you use a peer-to-peer payment system like a Venmo, a Cash App, those funds, once you send them, they're gone. Okay. You know, being able to retrieve them doesn't typically happen, because most of those platforms have several stop gates in place before you send those funds to eliminate some of this stuff from happening. I know I just tried to send money to a friend that I usually don't ever send money to, but we were in a group outing. Mm-hmm. And, you know, it makes you confirm the last four digits of their phone number. Right. Or so they do some precautionary things. But, you know, we always tell people, like I said, don't send money that way, because you just don't really have any recourse, as opposed to if you actually use a credit card.
9: So if you, like my sister's having a graduation party for my niece here in a few weeks, and they're renting some chairs and tables.
7: Yeah.
9: And, or they're in the process of doing that and all that. So I'm like, this is a perfect topic right now. So you go online. Would you recommend like trying to speak to a person, you know, on the phone, or is it, or just do things online, or is that another way to try to?
7: I mean, I think that's another way to try to make sure you're not getting taken advantage of, is calling somebody on the phone. You can certainly do everything online. A paper trail is always great, but it's just, you know, how comfortable do you feel? And also, I think sometimes, I know it's just easy to think about, but trust your gut. If for some reason you're on a website and you're like, this just doesn't seem right, or maybe this is too good to be true, or I didn't plan enough in advance and for some reason they're still available, that's when I really suggest, you know, digging in deeper to research the company that you're going to potentially rent from to make sure it's not a scam. And I know for myself too, even just like online shopping, I see stuff and I'm like, that is so cute. And then I start doing all this research and I'm like, I actually don't know if that's real or not. So I'm just going to, you know what? I'm just not going to, because there's so many, like, you know, influencers out there, and it looks like they're promoting them, but we also know that AI, you can make a deep fake and you can really create anything you want for anybody. And so then I started going out there and reading like different Reddit threads or review, or, you know, seeing what other people had to say about these particular products. And some people are like, I didn't have any issues. Some people say, well, I ordered and I literally never got my order. It took 2 months to come. And so then you're kind of left with mixed opinions. So usually at that point I'm like, let me refigure this out. Let me start over. You know what I mean? Yeah. And if it's, you know, depending on the product and the price point, of course, you're going to be like, oh, okay, well, if this is going to, you know, something several hundreds of dollars versus like $5 or $10 different. But still, you know, so sometimes even, I look at things and I'm like, I don't really know.
8: I think what you're saying is slow down.
7: Yeah.
8: We have so many things we want to get done every day. Okay, let me check that off the box. Let me get that. Let me click that. No, slow down.
7: Yeah, and then I think to myself, too, if it's a product where I'm like, I'm just not really sure. Like, these people say it's great. These people don't. Am I willing to lose $20? You know what I mean? I chalk it up as that. Like, if I decide I really want to order from a website, then I'm like, all right, well, I guess I better be prepared to lose the money if I don't get the item. And now I'll pay with a credit card, because then I can go dispute the charge. But it's almost like you have to set your mentality that way, right? You know, you choose to take a risk, if you're not entirely sure, if it's not a company you've bought from or any of your friends have purchased from. Because I do also think when it comes to stuff like this, word of mouth is such a big deal. So, you know, if I hosted a party and I rented stuff and it was phenomenal and they did a fantastic job, I'm going to refer them to my friends and my family. But I also feel like for, you know, party planning specifically, people that are renting these items, they want to showcase their work, especially if you're a party planner. So you really should have no problem finding images of their work from the past, testimonials from people they've talked to, references. You know, when you're hiring like a photographer for a wedding or something really important, a reference is going to be your best bet. So it's all of these things combined. But yes, to your point, we want to make sure we take the time to do them all.
9: And how about like in terms of a contract, what should you, I mean, I'm assuming there could be fake contracts too that aren't enforceable. Is there anything specifically you should look for if you're going to rent a whole lot of stuff and want to sign on the dotted line so you can make sure and try to protect yourself?
7: Yeah, you want to just really make sure that you have a delivery date, when the time is, what are the items, final cost, payment details. Make sure that they don't have any phony fees or extra costs that they maybe didn't tell you about that they're just going to try to put on that, you know, bottom line for you. And then save a copy of that contract that's signed obviously by yourself and the other party, just so you do have that documentation, especially if it was, you know, signed by both of you.
9: Okay. Okay.
7: Yeah.
9: So lots to think about right there with these rental scams and all the stuff. I know. And another thing that sort of segues into this is vacation scams.
7: Yes.
9: Because it's that time of year again too, and people are planning their summer vacations.
7: Yeah.
9: And I didn't realize there was so much going on with the vacation scams and the hotel renting hotel rooms online and stuff. So I understand there's the top five vacation scams out there. Tell us about that.
7: Yes. So first, yes, there's lots of vacation scams. There's lots of different twists, like I said. First one is, you know, a vacation rental itself. And so, you know, we really like to do Airbnbs these days, VRBOs. You know, hotel's not always your top option. And so when you're booking a rental, you want to watch out for listings for properties that either aren't for rent, maybe they don't exist, or they look different than they're pictured. If you have a scammer, they're going to really try to pressure you into booking this place. And so they create this sort of false sense of urgency, telling you that, you know, another vacationer is interested in the same time as you are. You need to book very quickly.
9: Okay.
7: You need to, you know, make sure you submit this payment so that you have the booking versus the other person, and you don't really have the time to do the research or check it out. So
9: okay.
7: You shouldn't really ever feel pressured when it comes to booking a vacation home. We all do a lot of this online. And then if you feel like you're being pressured or something's not right, talk with the owner of the place by phone. I think that's always a kind of, you know, hey, are you talking to somebody from the United States? Or do they sound like they're from somewhere else? Are they giving you the time of day? You know, all of those things we kind of make sure that you take a look at, because most of the time, of course, scammers don't live locally. So it's not like they're going to know.
8: And as an owner, because we had a place where we used VRBO.
7: Yeah.
8: But I wanted to speak with the person who was going to stay at my place.
7: Well, that's just
8: I wanted
7: it
8: to vet them as well.
7: Exactly.
8: So you want to talk to the owner. You want to build a relationship.
7: Yeah.
8: Or a trusting relationship.
7: Yeah. And so then, you know, again, you can also do your research online. Check the public records, the place that you are looking to rent. Look it up on Google Street View. Confirm that it matches what's advertised. See, you know, the Google reverse image searches. Where else is this home or rental property being shown? Is it just this listing on Airbnb or VRBO, wherever? Or are you seeing this like all over the internet, which is then going to tell you they're scamming people?
9: Oh.
7: Because why would the same image appear under multiple different owners or on different websites if it's just one property? You know what I mean?
9: That makes me a little nervous because I rented something for my daughter here in just a few weeks.
7: Well, and that's not
9: and
7: to say
9: it was everywhere. It was in a whole lot of different places.
7: It yeah,
9: was
7: but
9: on
7: if
9: Airbnb
7: you
9: and lots of places.
7: Well, if you look at the listing though, I think a lot of people will rent it. A lot of people will put it on more than just one, right? Because they want to make sure that it gets rented out. But if you start seeing it listed, you know, on a ton of different websites, that's where you may want to check, you know, I don't know, you know, you may want to be careful
9: before they drive all the way to Florida.
7: And that's not to say, like I said, you know, a lot of these properties on Airbnb and VRBO and these places, they're legitimate. These companies also know how scammers work as well. And so they really do their due diligence to try to make sure that these listings don't get put up that are fake.
9: Okay.
7: But, you know, you got to be careful.
9: Wow.
8: And so many of these listings are dolled up. Boy, they look great.
7: Oh, yeah.
8: Next thing you know, it's in some kind of low rent neighborhood and you got partiers next door banging on the walls all night kind of thing. So
7: yeah, that happened to me in actually in Florida
8: about
7: a year ago. Yeah, I didn't book it. A friend did. And when we got there, I was like, wait a minute. And I pulled up the listing and I was like, the pictures for this place online make it look so great. And then you get here and you're like, I feel like I'm in a horror movie. This is the beginning of a horror movie. Like, it just was not. There was like a weird old swing set in the backyard. And then there was this grill that was like built into the ground, like that you would see at a campground. I was like, where am I? You know? And I literally looked at the friend that booked it and I was like, this is crazy.
8: Did you stay there?
7: We did stay. I personally was like, can we go stay somewhere else? And it was a thing. But so I've definitely been duped when you look at these pictures and think it's so great. And then you're like, oh, no.
9: Do you have any recourse if that happens?
7: So,
9: like, say, if my daughter shows up at this rental and it either isn't there or it's not what it was cracked up to be, what can you do?
7: Yeah, so I think each platform, depending on which company you're working with, probably has their own, you know, different solutions. I had another group of friends. We were down in Florida, actually, again, in Florida a couple weeks back, about a month or so ago. And the Airbnb was just, it was horrible. And so The friend that booked it called the owner and just was like, this is absolutely unacceptable, this, that, and the next. And the owner ended up refunding him the money. And so I'm not sure if it's more of a, you know, they go back to the owner to say these things aren't acceptable. I don't know how that all works. Obviously, on these sites, you know, word of mouth and reviews are very big for them.
9: Yeah.
7: So I'm assuming, you know, if I had a rental property and I knew that I mean, because you know how pictures make things look a lot better.
9: Oh,
7: you know, you know what you're doing.
9: Yeah.
7: And if you had somebody come stay and they were that upset, I think if I owned a property at that point, I'd just refund them their money to eliminate the headache and also the recourse of what they might say about it or where they, you know, where they might post things. You just never know.
9: Right.
7: So, yeah.
9: How about if you get there, though, and like you said, it's you're renting a property that's not even there. What can you do, or can you do anything?
7: Yeah, so that's the other problem, too, is that that does happen where people rent these places and then they show up and there's either not a place there or the place that's there is someone's home and it's not for rent. So that's where you would have...
9: Hi, here we are.
7: I know, yeah.
9: Let
7: so,
9: us in.
7: Yep, so that's where you would have to try to kind of go back to the credit card company if, you know, you hopefully paid with a credit card and dispute the charge to say it was fraudulent and that that, you know, property doesn't exist. It was a scammer and hope that they can help you. But, you know, when things like that happen, there isn't typically a ton that you can do because those scammers are gone by now, right? You've sent them the money or whatever it is. But I do feel like with scams like that, there's more red flags leading up to that particular like rental vacation, whatever, that you maybe just missed before you got there and there's literally no property. Because if there is no property there, well, that just shows you also didn't do your research to look to see like, hey, does this exist? Like, let me look up this address or, you know, does this, is this a rental property through Zillow or Zillow telling me that when was it last sold? You know, that's what I'm saying. So you have to do that research up front because otherwise that's when you would end yourself in a situation like that.
9: Okay.
7: But if you looked up enough in advance, you would know very quickly that I'm being scammed. Like this property either doesn't exist. It's not for rent. There's no customer reviews on it. There's, you know, I can't really find anything. And oftentimes with properties like this, it's more so done through like, you know, Facebook Marketplace or it's not on these like very prominent places that we typically go to rent because they have their own policies in place and they try to do their do their best to make sure that scammers aren't living on their website. But it's when you're just kind of searching on the web and you happen to stumble upon somewhere and you get really excited about it. And then, you know, here you are.
9: Generally too good to be true.
8: You know, Juliana works with us here from the Better Business Bureau here on Carolina Focus. So many times you hear these. Do some of these folks get caught? Do they spend time in jail? Or it's almost like, as you say, they're gone.
7: Yeah, it's few and far between.
8: What can you tell us? Give us some assurance.
7: Yeah, unfortunately, I wish I could give you more. A lot of these scammers don't live here in the United States. You know, they're overseas, which makes it incredibly difficult to really have any recourse or do anything. That's why we always encourage people and try to educate that, you know, scammers are everywhere. They're going to try to take advantage of you any possible way that they can. So you kind of have to stay on high alert. But also if you're spending money, if you're booking things, you really need to spend the time doing the research. And I know a lot of us want things immediately, you know, with how quickly the internet, you know, we don't have the patience for that. But I would say do yourself a favor and make the time for it.
9: Because otherwise you're going to find yourself standing on a sidewalk with your suitcases.
7: Yeah,
9: and no
7: you may. Yeah, you're going to have a better chance at that for sure. So.
9: Wow.
8: Well, that's a horrible image.
9: Absolutely.
7: I know,
9: really. That's just awful. So that's one of the, are there any other vacation scams out there?
7: Yeah,
9: and
7: yep.
9: I know there was a hotel booking online.
7: There is a hotel booking online. There's also, you know, a spin on it where it's a free vacation scam. So when, you know, like cruises, travel
9: you get those
7: companies.
9: All the time,
7: they say, oh, this is a free vacation. Yeah, it doesn't necessarily mean it's actually free where there's no, you know, any type of restrictions or costs. You want to make sure if somebody approaches you with something like that, read the fine print. I know. Again, we don't like to read the fine print, but you really should. And, you know, see if it's actually free or are they going to charge you for like transportation, port charges, taxes, tips, you know, all those kinds of things. So that's a different version. Hotel scams, there's several. So when you're staying in a hotel, there's a couple different things you want to be careful for. There's front desk calls. So scammers will call late at night impersonating the front desk person. They say that there's a problem with the card on file. They need to re-verify the card information.
9: Really?
7: Yep. So that's kind of one spin on it, which I'm going to be honest with you. If anybody's calling my actual hotel room wherever I go, I'm not answering it because nobody knows. Yeah. Like, that's just silly these days. I'm surprised that phones even are in rooms.
9: Yeah. They're not in all of them anymore.
7: Yeah. I know. I actually went to a place not too long ago and there's one in the bathroom and I was like, oh,
9: wow.
7: Interesting.
9: That's really old school.
7: It was near Vegas. So that kind of made a little more sense. And then another spin is free Wi-Fi connections. So Wi-Fi skimming is still a scam that's around, and it targets people, especially travelers. You know, you get this free internet access, but the scammers set up a fake connection, and it appears to be free, but it's not safe. And so they can essentially control that connection through their computer and collect any data that a traveler transmits while they're on that Wi-Fi.
9: How do you avoid that? Because it seems like when you check into a hotel these days, they're always giving you, here's your Wi-Fi code or something like that. Or,
7: you know, anytime you're traveling, or, you know, avoid doing your banking. Checking personal accounts, you know, anytime you're on an open Wi-Fi network, avoid anything that is incredibly private or that you wouldn't want anybody getting access to. And if you really need to use that Wi-Fi, then go for it. But just be really careful.
9: So is it better just not to get on the Wi-Fi at all and just use your cellular service? Like, as, even for emails, it seems like, because once somebody gets in your email, geez, Louise, that's a drag.
7: Yep. So you just kind of want to really be careful with that. And then the other twist on hotel is scammers will distribute fake menus to hotel rooms. And so, you know, you get this menu at your door. You're like, how convenient. And then you call the number, order the food, pay for it. Nothing ever shows up.
8: I never thought
9: of that. Holy
7: cow. I know.
9: This is like so like just daunting to even think about going on vacation or to a hotel anymore because you can't do anything.
7: Yeah, I think, you know, I try to look at it as just it's education, right? Anytime you're planning your booking, you just have to be really really careful and spend the time to do the research because, to your point, I want to go on vacation. I'm not going to let scammers bother me.
8: You don't want to be doing work.
7: No, and I'm not going to let scammers make me nervous before going on vacation because I'm armed with the education as to what I need to do to prepare to go on vacation and have a really great time.
9: Wow.
7: Yeah.
9: Okay, so if you're actually in the hotel already, you've checked in, don't give out any other information over the phone, especially if it's the hotel phone. Because do they just like randomly dial people's rooms at this point, I'm guessing? And just say, pretend we're the front desk?
7: Pretty much.
9: Unreal.
7: Yeah, pretty much. And so, you know, if something like that were to happen, I would say just be like, oh, I'll call you back or like just hang up and then walk down to the front desk and be like, whoa, what's going on? Because like, I mean, for somebody to call you in the middle of the night and be like, oh, your credit card, we need to reauthorize it. I'd be like, rocks. Like, I'm not doing that right now. Yeah. You know, like that's not happening.
9: So some of it's common sense. But if you're like groggy and like, oh, shoot, how do I do that? I mean, you just sort of maybe like it seemed my first reaction would be like, is, OK, you're right.
8: This is not good. Here on Carolina Focus, we're creating anxiety for vacation. What bugs are they putting in the rooms? I'm just sitting thinking how many possible ways if it's a reputable hotel. Hilton's, Marriott's, you think they have safety valves in place for this, but you don't
7: know.
8: Oh,
7: and I'm sure they do. And, you know, I think any company that knows scammers are taking advantage of their industry or whatever, I think a lot of people these days, especially with the amount of text messages and phone calls and all of that that we get, I do think that, you know, some of this stuff doesn't happen nearly as much as it used to.
8: But it does.
7: But it does happen, and it's still around, so we want to make sure people are educated about it.
9: Well, especially, you hate to say older people, but, like, I can imagine my parents or my in-laws, they would be like, they would totally believe that. They would say, oh, yeah, let me get
8: We've been traveling all day. Hey, they're going to deliver pizza here in a half an hour. Let's get one. Okay, so we don't have to go out.
9: Yeah, they are, it seems like that population in particular is just because they're more trusting, and people didn't do that when they were growing
7: And it doesn't
9: up.
7: Even cross their mind until they've experienced it, and then they're like, what in the world?
9: Ugh.
7: So, yeah, it's unfortunate. But, you know, when it comes to vacations, like I said, we want everybody to be excited, and you just have the knowledge to basically prepare in advance so you don't get taken advantage of. So a couple things, you know, remember, if it sounds too good to be true, it is. Okay. It doesn't, like, I say that about everything, but it's really true, especially with vacation planning. If you're looking for homes on a beach somewhere and they're all going for roughly around the same price, depending on how big they are, how many rooms they have, and then you find a random website and it's got some beautiful house for, you know, a third of the price or something, like, come on.
9: Yeah. Yeah.
7: We all want stuff for cheap, you know? You know?
8: You also brought up a good point on hidden fees. It may be a legitimate business, but they advertise X, and then by the time you're done, it's three times X. So,
7: you got
8: to question all the hidden fees because it's a marketing ploy.
7: Well, and that's just it. When you check out, it's amazing sometimes. You know, we know Ticketmaster has dealt with this recently. It's like all these fees get added on, and all of a sudden you're like, whoa, that was twice what I was going to spend.
8: Or the resort fee and parking fee. But
7: cleaning
8: you didn't
7: fee.
8: That.
7: So they, you know, and they don't typically mention any of that until the very end when you check out.
9: Right.
7: So you just want to be cautious about looking at all of that stuff before you hit submit on your reservation, put in your credit card information, and essentially sign a virtual contract that says, hey, I agree to rent this place.
9: Now, you were mentioning the scams when booking hotels online. What are those? Is it the same kind of thing as the vacation rentals, or is this something different?
7: So it's that kind of goes back to lookalike websites and making sure you're on a reputable website to actually book a hotel. And so only book through, you know, only book your hotel through an official website of some sort. So double check you're on maybe an official hotel website, like you mentioned, like a Hilton or Marriott or something of those sorts, because scammers do build these really good looking lookalike websites that mm-hmm. have tricked people into thinking they made a reservation somewhere only for them to show up and they really don't have one. Okay. And then, you know, when you show up somewhere and you're expecting this vacation and you don't have a rental or you haven't booked a room, as you know, what they're saying, and they're like, but we have availability so you can book one now. Well, now you're out twice the amount of money, which a lot of us, especially in today's economy, like yeah. you can't do that, right? Yeah. People are like, what in the world? And that can obviously ruin a vacation before it even starts. Okay. So that's, you know, that's not great. So make reservations through secure websites, you know, contact the whole hotel directly. If you want to, you can still call them to make reservations mm-hmm. these days. I know we're all pushed to like online and doing it ourselves, but you can still call. They will answer. Mm-hmm. They want your money. You know, yeah. they want you to come stay with them for sure. They want your business. But also, you know, anytime you're communicating, look again for the red flags. Are they asking you to pay in a weird form, prepaid mm-hmm. cards, debit cards, things like that? If there's spelling errors, typos, grammatical errors, these are large companies. When you stay at a hotel, they should not be having any kind of errors like that in their communications. And, you know, just check the cancellation policy, see if what you're up against, if for some reason you'd want to cancel your vacation at any point. And if you are staying somewhere you're not familiar with, again, just do that research until you feel 100% confident where you're staying.
9: Okay. I know there's so many different websites now to book things on. I tend to, if I see like it on Travelocity or Booking or Hotels.com, I generally say, all right, I'm just going to go directly to the hotel's website yes. itself. Is
7: that's
9: that
7: what I do.
9: Really the safest way to do it?
7: So that's what I do, too. And I'm not saying you can't go through a third party, but what I've found in my traveling experience is that if you book directly with a hotel, an airline, what have you, if something does come up, I feel like you get so much more help when you've booked directly yeah. through them yeah. versus the third party. Because now it's like that you're dealing with a middleman to mm-hmm. the actual mm-hmm. place. And so... also, if you're finding these really great deals on these sites, go to the website to see, can you still get that great deal? Call them and be like, yeah. hey, I saw on booking.com that you have this rate, but I really would prefer to book with you directly. Will you still honor that rate? I mean, the worst they'll do is say no. Mm-hmm. And I'm assuming if, you know, you showed it to them or whomever, I would think they would accept that pricing.
8: They have more wiggle room than you can imagine.
7: Yeah. So, you know, if you tell them too, I mean, I would think that they would, I'm assuming behind the scenes, the third party website is making some percentage of your booking, mm-hmm. right? Mm-hmm. So why wouldn't you just go to the original source to book? That's always been my thought.
8: Here's an interesting question. Your thoughts, book an American Airlines flight, but then you can buy travel insurance through Alliance or whoever they are.
7: Yes.
8: In case you have to cancel last minute. Your advice?
7: You know, it depends. That's really up to the traveler, in my opinion, when it comes to the travel insurance. If you are somebody that, you know, something could potentially come up and you can't make said flight, then insurance might be worth it, especially if it's, you know, where are you going? How expensive was the flight? I travel a lot for both work and pleasure. I don't buy the travel insurance, but I also know that I'm not going to miss the trip. And I have membership with some of these organizations that you can cancel and it doesn't, get a credit.
8: It may be a high-end credit card or something they'll do.
7: Yeah, you get a credit back or you know, the travel credits, or they refund you without any issues. It just kind of depends. Like, you know, if you have certain membership status, obviously mm-hmm. Charlotte's an American hub, so I have a lot of status with American. So I don't really have any issue. I don't protect my flights, but that's because if I ever have to cancel it, they just credit it back to me.
9: Okay.
7: And because I travel so much, I'm like, well, credit is fine. It doesn't have to be cash. Now, if I was somebody that was like, I want my cash back, I'd probably want to purchase the travel insurance. Okay. So it's really on a case-by-case basis and how frequently you travel. What are the odds something could potentially happen? You won't make it on this trip or this mm-hmm. flight. So that to me is really more of just like a user base decision.
9: Can those ever be scams? Like, because I'm always nervous about doing that, because it seems like when you start reading the fine print on those insurance coverages things, it's like you can't cancel for this, it has to be like, you know, you fall out of the sky and die, or you lose a leg or something before you can cancel. It seems like if it's, oh, I got sick, it seems like if you read the fine print, it's really not there. So can any of those ever be scams?
7: So I wouldn't say that they're scams. I would just say that they're very particular with their fine print as to what they'll cover and what they won't. And so that's where we always encourage people, again, read the fine print if you're going to sign up for something mm-hmm. like that, because it's not a scam, but it's very particular in what it will or will not cover. And you want to know that prior to buying, because if mm-hmm. they're not going to cover whatever potentially might happen, then yeah. you're wasting your money. So yeah. it's not that it's a scam. It's just like, you know, these are the specific. Yeah. I mean, it kind of reminds me of insurance in general across yeah. the board, right?
9: Why do we bother? Yeah. Why do we bother? All right. We're speaking with Juliana O'Rourke. She's the Vice President of Marketing, Communications, and Business Development with the Better Business Bureau here in Charlotte and Western North Carolina, telling us all about these scams that are out there. They are rampant right now. And unfortunately, we've got a lot more to talk about when we come back after the break. Everybody stay with us here on Carolina Focus.

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1: Alex Zetlow, Charlotte Observer, joining us on set. 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
2: Kyle, did you walk into work, and were you one of those guys that said, and it was pouring down outside, and you were like, oh, we needed this?
1: Oh, hell yeah.
2: Oh, my gosh.
1: Well, no doubt. I mean, listen,
2: Kyle, you can't do that.
1: What do you mean I can't do
2: it's
1: that?
2: It's just gonna. It just makes
1: Alex, how
2: everyone.
1: Are you? What are you? 26?
2: I'm 29.
1: Okay.
2: But bro, like you walk. Like,
1: bro, I'm 40. 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I get to say that for the rest of my life now.
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8: It's the Coca-Cola 600 at Charlotte Motor Speedway on Memorial Day weekend.
14: A scammer, and so then, you know, you could potentially get your car towed if, you know, it doesn't look like you actually paid. So anytime you are paying somewhere, you know, like a parking lot, just look at the sign and make sure it looks normal. Just make sure it doesn't look like somebody's messed with it. And oftentimes when we park in these places, there's signs everywhere, right? It's like they're everywhere. So you just want to be cautious with the things that you're scanning. And I know it's hard too because a lot of these QR codes, they're short URLs. And so they're never going to look like a normal URL because they're intended to be short. And so they are just a mix of like letters and numbers. So you never really know where you're going. So you want to also be very careful and feel confident that whatever QR code you're scanning, you're actually aware of where it's taking you or what you're doing.
15: So just to repeat you what you said, and I've heard this where they'll put a QR code sticker over top of the original one.
14: Exactly. And so then...
15: And so you got to examine a QR code.
14: Basically, because if you scan that one, it'll take you to a website that looks like you're paying for the parking, but right. It's really a lookalike website that a scammer's developed. So you just want to be careful. Yeah.
16: But like, you have to do that. Say like at the at a parking meter, and there's just one there, and there's not a whole bunch of signs mm-hmm. everywhere. I mean, that just seems like that's a really difficult one
15: it's
16: to try to
15: why
16: avoid.
15: Why should you not do that? You should do that all the time to check it.
14: Yeah, you really want to check everything that you're doing. I mean, especially
15: yeah, you're running late to the event. Hey, we just found a spot. Okay, hey, you everyone got everything? Let's go.
14: Right.
15: Oh, let me pay the car. Boom.
14: Right.
15: You come back, your car's gone.
14: Yeah. So, yeah, I know. It's crazy. Scammers will literally do anything they can to take advantage of you and just get your money and your information. I mean, it's crazy.
16: Is there a way to make sure that it is a valid QR code or confirm it that it's real, or is it just roll the dice?
14: I mean, it's like I said, you kind of just want to investigate wherever you're at. You know, it depends. Also, you don't have to scan QR codes everywhere you go. You know what I mean? Okay. Like parking mm-hmm. is one thing. Oftentimes too, for parking, if you can't scan it, they'll tell you to text, or sometimes there's a kiosk or something along mm-hmm. those lines. So it doesn't always have to be that. But you know, like I had mentioned, it makes it really difficult. QR codes and the way that they're designed, it's hard for the user to know where the code's going to direct them after scanning. And so you really want to just be sure that you're confident wherever you're at, whatever you're doing, that what you're scanning makes sense. And I know oftentimes we don't even think twice about it. But if you do scan something, it takes you to a website and you're just like, oh, I don't really know about this.
16: Mm-hmm.
14: Don't do anything.
16: Yeah.
14: You know
16: yeah.
14: what I mean? So it's just using kind of your common sense when it comes to stuff like this. At one point there were brushing scams, and they'll probably come back around again. It usually comes around the holidays where you'll get a package sent to you. There's no name or anything on it. And then there's a QR code inside. the package, and they want the scammer wants you to scan it out of curiosity because we're all so curious about things. And then it takes you to a site where it'll download malware to your device, or, you know, all these different types of things. And so just be really careful. Like in that instance, like if you get a package from somebody and there's no name on it, but there's a cute, like what I personally would be like, I'm not scanning that.
16: No,
14: that's crazy.
16: No. Yeah, so it's some of it, like you said, it's common sense. But like Ed was saying, though, it's like, okay, here we are, we're parking, let's scan this and go. You just don't stop thinking. I guess you just have to really just be on the defensive all the time when you're doing things like this.
14: Yeah, you just want to make sure what you're doing is, you know, not going to end you up in some hot water.
16: Well, I want to go over some of these other things, too, because there's just, unfortunately, so many scams out there. But one of them I think people are really familiar with are the old timeshares and the timeshare reselling scams, because it seems like that's been around forever. I was just saying off air that we just recently got one of those postcards in the mail, you know, $89 for a weekend trip to Hilton Head Island. And, you know, if you read the little tiny print, just you have to sit through the timeshare selling presentation and We did that years ago before I had kids. Tony and I did that. We went to Hilton Head. Oh, it's a great free vacation.
14: I've done that a time or two. Man, they get pressure and they get angry.
16: They're like tying you to the chair. And our guy went out to go smoke a cigarette and we like ran out the back door.
14: Yeah, you're like, hey,
16: get
14: look,
16: us out of here.
14: I really just listened to this because you guys gave me a cheap vacation. Like, yeah, you know,
16: exactly. So but they push hard to sell you.
14: They do push hard. And so when it comes to timeshare reselling cons, if you will, basically a timeshare owner who is looking to sell might get a call from somebody claiming to be a real estate agent, broker, or some kind of an agent. They claim they specialize in timeshare resales, promise that they have buyers ready to purchase. And to secure the service, the scammer will pressure them into paying an upfront fee. And then, of course, the timeshare owner. Why is that so hard to say? they pay. But then, of course, you know, this agent, quote unquote, never delivers and they disappear and they're gone.
15: So how many times you went shopping for a home? I mean, they're selling property here. And real estate agent says, well, before I list it, you got to pay me to list it. That doesn't happen.
14: Right.
15: So it says, who does that?
14: Exactly. So, you know, I think it's just, again, using your common sense and knowledge to be like, you know, if you own a timeshare, you have some idea how that process works. So, you know, when it comes to selling it, then to your point, I don't pay somebody to list my home, you know, or if I'm looking to buy something. Because
15: you're going to make a fee. You're going to make some money on it.
14: Exactly. So, yeah, but I feel like timeshares, it's just such a, like, people hear timeshares and they're just like, nope.
16: Yeah, I know.
14: You know, it's one of those things that you're like, oh gosh, I just feel like I don't really ever hear great things about timeshares. But yeah, scammers take advantage of that too.
16: Well, and we hear ads all the time on the radio and on the TV. Oh, do you have a timeshare you need to get rid of? Call such and such a number. Because there are tons of companies out there that do like specialize in this.
14: Yes. We have some accredited with us at the Better Business Bureau.
16: Okay.
14: And you know, I don't know how that all works. I don't know exactly. You know, that's a little out of my wheelhouse. But yeah, there are companies that legitimately do that.
16: So is that something that you might recommend as if somebody does give you a call and say, hey, I want to sell your timeshare, instead of signing on the dotted line or paying them, check with the Better Business Bureau first.
14: Check to see. Yeah. Always look for credible businesses on BBB.org. We have so many accredited businesses. We have over 380,000 accredited businesses nationwide. So even if you're looking for somebody that's not in the state of North Carolina, we have business profiles in over 6 million companies throughout the country.
15: You know,
14: so
15: we've been layering in all these anxious kind of thoughts in people's mind here on a Sunday morning. Call you guys.
14: Yeah,
15: give yourselves a little kudos.
14: Yeah, ask us. You know, we are happy to pull any information that we have available on a public profile, and we'll share that with people. All of the stuff we're talking about today can also be found on our website. We have a huge database of news articles and resources. You know, we collect information on bbb.org/scam tracker. So anytime somebody's, whether they're actually scammed or just attempted to be scammed, we want to know about it. So then I can come talk about stuff like this, because we have a national association, as well as, you know, we do the work locally to see what's going on. What are people saying? What are the trends? What's coming back around? Or, you know, the like text DMV scams, for instance.
16: Right.
14: We've all gotten millions of those, but they seem to come back really hard in the summer because people are traveling. Yeah. And so it's, you know, we've got all these things available on our website. So yeah, double check us as a third party intermediary, you know, between businesses and consumers. That's what we're here for.
16: Okay. So before you sign on the top
15: line. You know,
16: it's
15: nice to have you back in here, because we've had you in two or three times earlier. Every time there's something new.
14: I know.
16: Every single time. Well, speaking of the DMV ones, I know that my children have been getting them now, because they both drive now, my twins, and they text me and they're like, is this legit? I'm like, no, don't touch it.
14: Nope.
16: You know, or
14: nope.
16: You have a ticket or you have this or whatever.
14: And
16: so
14: them now being able to drive, they're almost in the same category as these older adults that they don't know what they
16: good
14: don't
16: point.
14: Know.
16: Yeah.
14: You know,
16: yeah.
14: So it's like making sure, you know, it's good that they text mm-hmm. you to, hey, is this legit? And you're like, absolutely not. Don't do anything with that. But it's the same, you know, when you're raising children and they're getting mm-hmm. to that age where mm-hmm. now they have phones and they drive and they're like, well, I don't know.
16: Yeah,
14: you know,
16: exactly.
14: I'm 16 or 17.
16: Yeah,
14: so
16: it seems intimidating.
14: Exactly.
16: It seems scary. But I always say, and I know that you've told us, the DMV, those people, they do not text you.
14: No.
16: They send you legit information either via email or a regular, literally, most of the time it's mail.
14: Yeah,
16: like
14: most
16: in
14: of the
16: actual
14: time it's
16: mail.
14: Real mail.
16: Yep. Yeah.
14: A lot of the times it's real mail. A lot of, you know, companies, banking institutions, all, mm-hmm. they're not going to text you stuff. If they
16: yeah.
14: have, you know, registering your vehicle, all that, they don't text you for that. They send
16: yeah.
14: you stuff in the mail.
16: And half the time, they wouldn't know your number anyway. That's what I tell my kids. How would they have your phone number? How
14: yeah.
16: would they know what your phone number is to track you down from this ticket that doesn't exist?
14: Exactly.
16: You know, so
14: yeah, this big
16: so
14: ticket.
16: It's just, like I said, awareness.
14: Yeah.
16: And one thing that was, speaking of older adults, I remember these things for when I was little, the old Publisher's Clearinghouse, which
14: yeah.
16: I cannot believe still exists, but you says it
14: does,
16: and there's scams surrounding it.
14: It does. And so basically, scammers are taking advantage of this one still, which it's so funny because I was just talking to somebody else earlier this week and they're like, I didn't even know Publisher's Clearinghouse was here. And I was like, they are. And they'll tell you that they, you know, aren't going to call you with all this stuff. But basically what happens, you receive a phone call from someone saying they're from Publisher's Clearinghouse. They tell you you've won millions of dollars, you've won a car, and the person sends you this picture of, you know, the money in a bag, of course, because that's exactly
16: yeah.
14: how you're going to get
16: yes.
14: it, and the car. And then what's even better is a celebrity is going to come and present it to you at your house. But before they're giving you the winnings, you have to pay a broker's fee, an IRS requirement fee.
16: Oh, wow.
14: And when they're on the phone with you, they're going to tell you that you have to pay these fees via a gift card. You're going to need to buy gift cards, give them the numbers on the back of the card. Or they might say, hey, you need to send this money to a specific address or a specific account. And these fines and fees can be really big. They can be a couple $100, a couple $1,000. And so they may also ask you for your personal information, you know, which is interesting because it's like, well, if I already entered a sweepstakes, don't you have my personal information? But, you know, who knows?
16: Well, they ask for like a bank account or something.
14: Oh,
16: like
14: yeah.
16: deposit, direct deposit
14: yep,
16: the money
14: they might
16: or
14: ask
16: something.
14: For that. Yeah, they might ask for bank name, account, routing number, stuff like that. They may even start asking more questions about your current financial situation just because they're
16: okay.
14: saying, oh, you know, we need to understand like your full financial picture before we give you these winnings, which is crazy because that's nobody's
16: yeah.
14: business. But
16: yeah.
14: That's basically what happens. And so, you know, hopefully most people know this is definitely not this is not real
16: right,
14: and it's a scam.
16: Right.
14: But we all want to win $1 million, right?
16: Yeah.
14: But it is a scam. And so, you know, remember when it comes to this kind of stuff, first of all, you have to play sweepstakes to actually win sweepstakes. So
16: right.
14: how many of us are actually signing up for these things anymore? You almost hear that
16: yeah.
14: term and you're like, man, I haven't heard of that in a while.
16: Yeah,
14: like
16: yeah.
14: the McDonald's. Remember when McDonald's used to do their games and you had
16: yeah,
14: all these
16: and you
14: pieces
16: have those little things you had to fill out.
14: The little boards, Monopoly
16: yeah.
14: boards.
16: The
14: yeah,
16: stickers.
14: You think about stuff like that and I'm like, man,
16: yeah.
14: Maybe that dated me a little bit. But like,
16: wow.
14: you know, you think about stuff like that. But so, you know, if you have not played a sweepstakes, you're not going to win a sweepstakes.
16: Right.
14: So first and foremost, we can, you know, there's that part. If you were to ever win something, you should not have to pay any type of an upfront fee to claim said prize. So, you know, think about that if you have actually won something or not
16: yeah,
14: and
16: yeah.
14: why you would pay like a fee to get it. That seems a little crazy. And again, you know, it's easy to get caught up in the excitement and
16: yeah.
14: really think these things are happening to you. But they're not, you know, unfortunately. And then again, if they're asking you to pay for anything in a gift card or some weird form,
16: mm-hmm.
14: like a wire transfer, it's a huge red flag.
16: I would say that seems to be a red flag across all these different
14: yes.
16: scams that you've been telling us is
14: yes.
16: that they want weird payment, not just a standard credit card or something
15: there,
16: like that.
15: Are there classes in high school that can teach younger people?
14: I mean, I'm sure there are. I
15: could see you teaching a class in high school.
16: We're going to sign you up for another job,
14: Juliana.
16: Well, you
14: know, Juliana.
15: Think about it. Again, you were saying 16, 17-year-olds getting out of high school. They don't know what the real world's like.
14: Yeah, well, I actually do quite a few scam presentations now to different older adult groups. Really,
16: mm-hmm.
14: anybody. It doesn't matter. I probably do at least 10 a year on a lot of this information. You know, I try to look at what are the most prominent. We typically release what we call a scam tracker risk report every
16: mm-hmm.
14: single year. And there's a ton of research done to tell us what are the most prominent scams, what are the most prominent scams by age group. I mean, it's so much data.
16: Mm-hmm.
14: And so then I use that information to put together presentations to talk to, you know, older adult groups, or I've done continuing education classes for real estate agents or CPAs, mm-hmm. just making sure they know, hey, as a real estate agent, these are specifically some things you should be looking out for, rental scams, you know, certain like certain things like that. And so, yeah, we do consumer education. It's just more of like a bandwidth issue. Because I love educating consumers, but it's not the only part of my job.
15: Well, speaking of bandwidth, Sharon, this show is being recorded, of course, and it's podcasted. So parents and grandparents, aunts and
16: there
15: uncles, have your teenagers listen to this show. It's a wealth of information.
14: Yes.
16: Absolutely is. And it seems like maybe the people who might be more gullible or more, you know, the apt to fall for this publisher's clearinghouse are the older adults. And I mean, I'm putting myself in there because I remember this growing up. I remember those little stickers and things, and how it was such a big deal. So, but clearly, you just can't give out any information to anyone. So if you do start engaging with these people, is there a way to backtrack out of it, or how do you like stop it in its tracks?
14: It's really hard to sort of backtrack out of it. Mm-hmm. At this point, you know, I always encourage people, look, if somebody's texting you or calling you from a number you don't know, or it's unsolicited, you're not asking for it, just ignore it.
16: Yeah.
14: I know the statement, curiosity killed the cat, it's very real, right? Because you're like, wait, who called me? Who is that? I want to know, blah, blah. But don't. Just don't. Because oftentimes it's a scammer. It's somebody. And, you know, our cell phones and the companies do a much better job now than they have in the past of saying, hey, potential spammer. They quiet it for you. You know, they just send it to the voice.
16: Yeah.
14: And so you're like, okay, I can appreciate that. But when you're getting these text messages, it's like, oh, great news. You've been approved for a $500,000 business loan. And I'm like, great. I don't have a business. I didn't apply for a loan. You know?
15: Hey, Ed, I met you at this party a couple of years ago. Hey, I'd love to connect with you.
14: Yeah. You're like, absolutely not. Or, you know, somebody that's just like, hey, no. I'm not gonna respond to that. You know, just like these random things, and I just look at it and I'm like, somebody is gonna try to mess with me. And so, you know, you just don't respond. And it's like, if it's really somebody that wants to get a hold of you, they'll probably figure out how to reach out to you another way as well.
16: Yeah.
14: They're not just gonna send one text that's like, hey, how are you? How, you know, is this
16: or
14: hey, is this
16: who you are.
14: Is this so and so? Like what? No.
16: Yeah.
14: So, you know, I've always been of the mindset that if somebody really wants to get in touch with you and you're not answering your phone because you don't know the number, you'll figure it out. But I also feel like most people will be like, hey, it's Juliana. I'm calling. I know I haven't talked to you in a long time. Or I know. People that are trying to take advantage of you, they're not going to leave
16: they're
14: any information. The people that are actually trying to get in contact with you, they will.
16: Okay. Well, I want to touch on one more scam here because, as usual, we're running out of time. It doesn't take long to do that when we are speaking with Juliana O'Rourke, who is, of course, with the Better Business Bureau here in Charlotte, Western North Carolina. Moving scams.
14: Yes.
16: Because I know it's summertime. School's almost out. People make moves this time of year quite often. What should you be on the lookout for if you are planning to move?
14: Yeah. So May is National Moving Month. So a lot of people do move in May. There's a lot of research out there about that. And so there's a few different ways that moving scams work, kind of different angles, if you will. Essentially, you know, first and foremost is the movers don't ever show up. You pay you get a quote from them, you pay a deposit, then they never come, you never hear from them again. There's ones where you get upcharged. So you are charged on your credit card for more money than the moving company originally quoted you for. That's, of course, really obnoxious. And that is where, you know, having that financial protection backing from your financial institution is pretty important. The other one is extra fees. So they provided a quote based on what they expected the weight to be, based on how many rooms and sizing and all these things. And then they load up the truck and they tell the consumer, oh, it's way, you know, heavier than we expected. It's much more. And now you have to pay these huge additional fees. And we see this stuff happening quite a bit. I feel like every time around this time of the year, there will be stories that come out on the news of people that were taking
15: advantage. And that's negligence on their part because they didn't estimate it correctly.
14: Exactly. But they won't give you your items until you pay more. And and these can be hefty, you know, we're talking double what they originally quoted you for some of these. And so that's another twist on it. So that one's a little bit harder to sort of prepare for because, you know,
16: if
14: you feel like you're using
16: a
14: reputable company. Yeah. And then the last one, which in my opinion is really the worst one, is stolen items. And so basically one of the most, you know, what I would consider disruptive and difficult to anticipate scams too, is that everything appears to be going well, give you an estimate, arrive on time, load up all your stuff, but then they literally don't arrive at your destination. Or there's items missing, things are broken. Maybe they at this point want you to pay an additional fee. Otherwise, they're holding your stuff hostage. So, yeah, you just really want to make sure you're doing the research before you hire any company or work with any business.
16: Wow.
14: Yeah.
16: So you're getting everything all packed up and you wave by the truck and you go arrive cross country at your new house and here comes the moving truck and they're like, sorry, we're just not going to give you your stuff. And I mean, I guess you have no recourse at that point if you haven't done something in advance. I mean, is this something you need to have written into a contract?
14: Yeah, so you
16: firm them up on the amount, period. This is it. No ifs, ands, or buts.
14: Yeah, I would definitely have a contract in writing that this is the final amount. This is there's no changing.
16: No wiggle room.
14: Yeah, I mean, and if you don't feel like the contract that business is providing protects you enough, don't utilize them. Okay. There's so many companies you can look at. Again, go to bbb.org. We have plenty of accredited businesses that are movers, whether you live here in Charlotte or you live in California, it doesn't matter.
16: But
14: yeah, you want everything in writing. You want to know what you're paying for. You want to know. And again, this is where word of mouth comes in, because I used a moving company a few years back. It's owned by one of my friends, but they did a phenomenal job. Even if it wasn't owned by one of my friends, they did a really good job. Mm-hmm. So I'm happily going to share that company. I feel like people are either really inclined to share good experiences or bad experiences. Mm-hmm. And so there's very many, many ways for you to know and have the time to look up what you're doing.
16: So I know that you said you have the scam tracker and people submit their stories. Do you have any examples of things that have gone south, especially now that it's National Moving Month? Anything that you've heard or seen, or some of the stories that maybe stick out more than others on what to avoid?
14: Yeah, so I haven't necessarily looked in that scam tracker specifically for moving scams recently, but I'll never forget a news segment probably, gosh, maybe 2 years ago about this poor woman. She was quoted, like $5,000 or something. And by the time it was said and done, they wouldn't give her belongings until she paid closer to 13.
16: Oh,
14: that's a lot of money. That's a whole lot of money. And so, I think of things like that. And those there's definitely situations that stick up in my mind when you see things like that or people that were taken advantage of, especially when they lose a lot of money.
16: Yeah.
14: Because, you budget for stuff like that. It's,
16: Yeah, and that's huge. And it's not like you can say, no, just keep my stuff, because that's your life.
14: Yeah.
16: That's everything wrapped up in that truck.
14: Yes. And so, I think it becomes really hard to fight unless you have a very, really great drawn out contract that explains, this is what I'm willing to pay, or this was in, or, there are no extra, you won't come back to me with any of these crazy extra fees.
16: Right.
14: But yeah, there's so many scams, I would say. And some of the other stuff that's stuck out to me that I've read behind the scenes is romance scams. We know those are still very prominent, and people develop they develop these relationships with people and make them trust them and then ask them for money. And I think I read one report at some point where somebody lost $200,000, basically their life savings, that they had given it to this person that they thought they fell in love with.
16: Gosh.
14: I could sit there all day and read some of this stuff. It's sad, but it's like, wow.
15: They're playing with the heartstrings. They're playing with emotions. That's heavy stuff.
14: Yeah. Romance scams are the worst.
16: Wow. Any other ones? We've got about 2 minutes.
14: Yeah.
16: Else you want to bring to our attention?
14: Yeah. Just a couple weeks ago. So text scams. So basically, somebody calling you and saying that they are from Apple or Mac or Apple or Windows or somewhere, and they notice that you have a virus on your computer and that you need access to their computer.
16: That's happened to me.
14: And this just happened to somebody that I was speaking with probably within the last couple months. And the person lost $500,000.
16: Oh,
14: because the scammer got into their computer, got into their wealth management accounts. They got into their financial accounts, and they sold. And the person is just mortified. I did that. I can't believe I let somebody get into my computer. I can't believe I believed them. And then that's a lot of money for someone to lose.
15: Even if it's a legit business, you're still leery. Sometimes, because I don't know who. I think I could trust them.
14: Yeah,
15: you gotta ask all the questions, like you said.
14: Exactly.
16: Wow. Yeah. Wow. And we haven't even gotten. I would love to hear more about that at some point. We haven't even gotten into the job scams that you were telling us about
14: before
16: we got on the air. That there's job scams out there now, especially with AI and people being able to impersonate things. I can't even imagine how that's going to make these scams even worse.
15: Come back again.
14: Absolutely. Yeah, I'll come back.
16: Absolutely, because we certainly went over, unfortunately, a whole lot of scams already here today. But there's so many more out there, and you are just an absolute wealth of information, Juliana. We so appreciate you taking the time to come in here and get us up to speed on all of this stuff.
14: Yeah, happy to share. I personally want consumers to be educated and not scared. So when things like this happen, they're easily able to identify the scam and they know what to look out for, versus being afraid to plan a vacation. Don't be afraid. Just know what to look out for.
16: Absolutely.
14: And then have a wonderful trip.
16: And you can get all of this information, scam tracking, all this kind of stuff on BBB.org, BBB.org. So, Juliana, thanks you so much for being in here today. We really appreciate it.
14: Thank you for having me.
16: All right. We've been speaking with Juliana O'Rourke with the Better Business Bureau. She's Vice President of Marketing Communications and Business Development for the Greater Charlotte and Western North Carolina area, telling us all about these scams out there. So everybody, pay attention, be safe, and we'll see you next week here on Carol.

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11: I'm Nick DeLuca. Good Sunday morning. Stanley Cup playoffs. One game last night. Game seven. Here come the Buffalo Sabres.
12: Dahlin drifts down far. Circle cuts in. Dahlin back and scores. What a beautiful goal. Magic by the captain, Rasmus Dahlin. And it is another early goal to put Buffalo on top. 1-0.
11: WGR Sports Radio 550. Dahlin marker just over 30 seconds in. Montreal would score three on three straight shots to chase Alex Lyon and take the lead. Sabres responding with seven straight to win it 8-3 to even the series and force game seven. Jason Zucker, Zach Benson, and Jack Quinn scoring twice after he broke the tie on the power play. Rookie forward Konsta Helenius playing in his 12th NHL game scoring as well. In the NFL, Aaron Rodgers not done yet. After another prolonged decision-making process, four-time MVP signing a one-year deal with the Steelers worth up to $25 million, including a base salary between $22 and $23 million, with a little more coming in incentives. Rodgers recently returned to Pittsburgh ahead of Monday's OTAs. Seen getting ice cream with several teammates at a local shop Friday night. Is expected to report. Finished the season completing just over 65% of his pass attempts. His best mark since 2021, throwing for 3,300 yards with 24 touchdowns and seven interceptions.
13: Hey, it's your resident Super Bowl champ, Chris Kenny, coming on Monday. From the NBA to the NHL playoffs to the PGA Championship, I'll react to it all in my Upon Further Review at 7 a.m. Eastern. 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
14: What's up? It's Walker Mayo. Join Weston Walker Monday from 12 to 3. We'll start diving into some of the targets for the Charlotte Hornets in the upcoming NBA draft. 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
15: Hello, Peter. I'm going to need you to go ahead and come in on Sunday, okay? Thanks.
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17: You know, I did a lot this week. I got my house cleaned. I got a lymphatic drainage massage. I started to get my life together. It's the spring. The weather's great. And no, I showed up for work today because once again, Peter Burns, who you heard there in the show open, not here. But Courtney Cronin, Gabe Neitzel holding it down with you here on the best week ever on ESPN Radio.

0: Presented by Progressive Insurance. I know this is becoming like a running joke at this time of year, but Peter is at the PGA Championship. He is out in the Philadelphia area today. He's got so much going on out there. We will be checking in with him in just a little bit. Gabe, good morning. How you doing?
1: Good morning. Wait, what kind of massage did you get?
0: Lymphatic drainage. It helps with puffiness. You know,
1: okay.
0: I'm all about health and wellness. It's my spring health and wellness journey. We're going to make it all the way to summer feeling great about ourselves. And we're going to be feeling great about ourselves today because we got a game 7 tonight. The two best words in sports, Pistons, Cavs. That coming your way in just a little bit, and so much to get into. A crowded leaderboard like you have never seen before at the PGA Championship. But the way we start out each and every hour is with this.
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0: Biggest story of the week ever is brought to you by PayPal, official peer-to-peer payment sponsor of the NFL. And our long-awaited national nightmare, Gabe, is over. Saturday night, it finally happens. Aaron Rodgers signs with the Pittsburgh Steelers, a one-year deal worth up to $25 million. He is in the building. Before OTAs begin on Monday, here's Adam Schefter, ESPN senior NFL insider on the 12 a.m. Sports Center, about how this deal got done.
3: They've been in constant contact throughout this process from the time that Mike McCarthy took over as the Pittsburgh Steelers head coach returning home to Pittsburgh, where he's from. He's been communicating regularly with Rodgers. And even though the relationship at times may not have been ideal or perfect, what coach-quarterback relationship is, there is a great respect between those two individuals. And obviously, he was the one coach that could help lure Aaron Rodgers back to Pittsburgh. If we go back to the end of last season, there were a lot of people who thought Aaron Rodgers had played his last down, wouldn't be back in Pittsburgh again. And lo and behold, here we are in mid-May, and he's reached agreement with the Pittsburgh Steelers on a one-year deal worth up to $25 million that returns him to Pittsburgh for his 22nd NFL season.
0: He's 42 years old, Gabe. This could very well be it. I know we're all kind of sitting here today being like, yeah, no duh. Of course this is going to happen. But the target date there, Adam Schefter mentioning that the OTAs, their on-field work, phase two, if you want to call it that, begins Monday. So that was always going to be more or less the deadline of all deadlines, even though they said they weren't going to give him a deadline this time, and they did, and it was like, you know, long and drawn out the way that we didn't want it to be. But to me, this doesn't change anything in the AFC North. I think it's the right move for Pittsburgh right now, considering they don't feel like a team that is ready to develop any of the other three quarterbacks to play right now. But this doesn't make me think any differently of where they're going to finish in their division.
1: No, this whole thing ended up being really interesting to me as somebody who's in Wisconsin and saw this relationship with Rodgers McCarthy fall apart 8 years ago in 2018 when McCarthy was fired with four games left in that season. And Aaron Rodgers kind of undercut him at the podium pretty consistently that season, pretty vocal in his criticism of Mike McCarthy and McCarthy's end time in Green Bay. And the other interesting thing about this is, like, last year when this thing was drawn out, he was going on Pat McAfee, he was going on podcasts. We haven't really heard from Aaron Rodgers, which is why I thought it was possible that he could actually be done this time around. I mean, he said it last year. He thought last year was going to be his last year. I got to imagine this is going to be it at 42 for Aaron Rodgers.
0: Season number 22. That's almost unheard of in the NFL. I mean, we've obviously seen the likes of Tom Brady play into his mid-40s. Aaron Rodgers trying to continue that trend here, too. But I think we all look at this today and say this was the expected outcome. Why did it have to be this way again? I just wish the Pittsburgh Steelers would have given him an actual set deadline instead of saying, oh, we expect it to be different this time around. We expect it to be settled by the draft. Well, we're 3.5 weeks removed from the draft, but OTAs begin on Monday, May 18th. That was the target date, according to Adam Schefter. And lo and behold, Aaron Rodgers meets the deadline right at the 11th hour, signing that one-year deal with the Pittsburgh Steelers. More on that in just a little bit. But man, we go a little bit to the east in the state of Pennsylvania, and it is a wild one at the PGA Championship. Alex Smalley, you don't know the name right now, but by the end of the day, you will. Here is the leader, the current leader of the PGA Championship on what it's like having a two-shot lead going into the final day.
4: Obviously dreamed of this as a kid, and it's funny, you know, it's the Wanamaker Trophy, and when I was in college, I stayed in the Wanamaker dorm for 3 years. So my parents and I have been joking that maybe this would be a tournament that I would win just because of that kind of fact. That's just kind of something that we've joked about even before I made it out here. And be pretty cool to actually pull it out tomorrow.
0: So that's Alex Smalley. He has a 2-stroke lead going into the final day of the PGA Championship. Aramanen Golf Club, Peter Burns will be joining us in just about an hour to preview everything that's going to go down today. But he's leading the PGA Championship right now. Not Rory McIlroy, not Scottie Scheffler, not Jon Rahm. This is one of the closest fields we have ever seen at this event. So through the 3 rounds, there are 21 players, Gabe, within 4 shots of the lead. 8 of them are major champions. Some of the names that I just mentioned, you will know much more than you'll know Alex Smalley. Like, this is a good thing, right?
1: Yeah, I mean, it is wide open today. You don't know who's going to come out of this. And Alex Smalley is, as a professional, he qualified for the U.S. Open as an amateur. But this is the only major he's ever played. This is his 4th time playing the PGA. He's never played the Masters. He's never played the Open Championship. He's never won on the PGA Tour, and he's leading a major championship by 2 going into Sunday. I'm guessing people are expecting him to maybe fade. Maybe they thought that yesterday, too. But he just increased the lead and continued to be on top of that leaderboard. As jam-packed as it is, it should lead to a lot of action, a lot of different names shuffling up and down that leaderboard throughout the course of the final round.
0: 6 birdies on his last 10 holes, 2 under 68 yesterday, and he's got a 2-shot lead going into Sunday's final round. We've got a game 7 in the NBA tonight. You're going to hear it right here on ESPN Radio. It's Cavs Pistons, 8 p.m. Eastern time. But man, we have got a good one for you in the NHL. A game 7 that's coming up on Monday, courtesy of the Buffalo Sabres. You can see that game on ESPN, 7:30 p.m. Monday night. Jack Quinn coming from behind and getting it done for the Sabres.
5: Power play with 1:18 left. Quinn ready to fire, scores! Quinner with a great shot as he rips it home. Another power play goal, and the Sabres storm back and have a 4-3 lead in Montreal.
0: WGR 550 AM, excuse me, on the call there. So this is the 2nd round of the Eastern Conference playoffs in the NHL. Game 6 is in Montreal. They were trying to close it out. They were ready to party last night. The Canadiens scored on 3 of their first 4 shots. Buffalo responded saying, hold my beer. Here's how it sounded, the final call and the comeback.
5: Just holding the puck, the clock runs out. Somebody call the Undertaker. The Buffalo Sabres are far from dead. They're alive. They're alive. And they're going to game 7 in Buffalo.
0: That's what we love doing here for you on Best Week Ever, playing the best of the local radio calls in sports. Buffalo responding big. So they're down 3-1 in the first period, Gabe. They score 7 unanswered goals. They lock it down defensively. They allowed 6 shots in the 3rd period to close it out. This is why we love playoff hockey. Because of moments like this, the Buffalo Sabres, you know the playoff history. And if you don't, you got to go all the way back to the 90s to figure out the last time they were in this position to force a game 7. And frankly, this has become some of the most exciting playoff hockey we've seen to date, and I cannot wait for another Game 7 tomorrow.
1: Yeah, well, and this year in the NHL playoffs, everything else is set. We know what the Western Conference looks like in the finals with the Avalanche and the Knights, the Hurricanes waiting the winner of this, and for the Canadiens, they're the only team that's played in Game 7. They won their Game 7 in the opening round. Now they're playing another Game 7 here, and it's the only 2 Game 7 so far in the NHL playoffs this season.
0: It is going to be a good one. Monday night, 7:30 p.m. Eastern time over on ESPN. And one final note here in our biggest story of the week ever. Ronda Rousey. You might have been looking at your phone last night getting an ESPN alert. I don't know, 11 o'clock Central time. That was what I was doing as I was getting ready to go to bed, being like, huh, what year is this? Why am I seeing Ronda Rousey's name pop up on my phone? Well, she made her MMA comeback last night. It was brief. A 17-second vintage Ambar submission over Gina Carano on Saturday. It ended Netflix's first MMA event with barely a punch thrown. an absolute legend, an icon in her own right. She goes out her first fight since 2017. And Carano's since 2009. So congratulations to the both of them. Putting on a very brief show, but obviously one that was must-see TV on Saturday night. We're just getting started here on a Sunday morning. You're going to hear what Pistons head coach J.B. Bickerstaff had to say about James Harden and his foul baiting. That's coming up next. Courtney Cronin, Gabe Neitzel with you here. Best week ever, ESPN Radio.
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0: awards in sports, and they are happening right here tonight on ESPN Radio. 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Courtney Cronin, Gabe Neitzel with you on Best Week Ever, ESPN Radio, and the ESPN app. Of course, we're talking about the Pistons and the Cavs forcing a Game 7 courtesy of Friday night action from Detroit. And my goodness, Gabe, like, you think about how much basketball these two teams have played over the course of the last month. So their first round series, respectively, the Pistons, the one seed overall in the East, they go 7 with the Orlando Magic. The Cavs go 7 with the Toronto Raptors. To do it in back-to-back series now, as the New York Knicks are awaiting them in the Eastern Conference Finals, one of these two teams will be playing on Tuesday. I just cannot imagine any advantage going to any other team than the one that wears orange and blue, considering how gassed the Pistons and Cavs have to be at this point.
1: Well, and especially the way that the Pistons play. They want to play a physical, you know, more physical style of defense, and it's worked out a handful of times for them. Again, they hold Cleveland to 94 points in Game 6 to force the Game 7 that's happening tonight. So it's the style of play as well for Detroit. It's not like they're playing hard. They're playing tough, and now they've, you know, got to, okay, we got to play Game 7 tonight, and then suddenly flip around. I mean, if Detroit wins, they know they're going to be going back home, and they'll get Game 1 in Detroit. But, I mean, still, all the travel on top of that, there's a lot going into this for both of these teams.
0: So what I've learned about this Pistons team, because there was
1: share. I think I learned stuff about this Pistons team, and then I don't learn stuff about this
0: Well,
1: Pistons
0: they face
1: team.
0: Elimination all the time. Literally
1: yes.
0: All the time. And somehow they continue to come through here. So they're 4-0 this season when facing elimination. After they pulled off that win on Friday night, 115-94, they hold the Cavs to 94 points and they force them to go back to Detroit. They get to play at home, close it out tonight, no matter what happens. Like, this is a team that we keep counting out because they're the one seed. And I think there's this expectation that if you're the one seed, you're going to look like the one seed in the West, the team that trounces opponents, a team that doesn't really have to do much by way of defeating a challenge or rising to a challenge and conquering it until the conference finals, which, of course, one of these two teams will be playing the New York Knicks on Tuesday night. That's when the Eastern Conference Finals starts. But all that we know about Detroit is that when you need a big game from Cade Cunningham, you've been able to get it. Like, that's what they're going to need tonight. They need the defense to be overwhelming, as it's been in multiple instances where they've had a chance to extend the series. And you need that MVP level from Cade Cunningham that I remember seeing in back-to-back games when they were facing elimination. They're down 3-1 to the Orlando Magic. It's Cade Cunningham putting that cape on and putting himself in position to keep his team alive. But there's a lot to get into with this game and a storyline that I think is pretty interesting because it has nothing to do with, in my opinion, one of the stars of this series, because it's somebody who's been hot and cold throughout. That's James Harden. Here's what J.B. Bickerstaff, the head coach of the Detroit Pistons, had to say about how Harden gets to the line. It's a little bit of a viral statement here. Take a listen.
2: He's got an unbelievable ability to manipulate what the rules are, right? And we were together 4 years in Houston. And, you know, you would watch him and he and I would play one-on-one. And he would foul bait me, you know what I mean? Like, he would use, I'm serious, like, he would only get to play offense and I would play defense. And he would practice those things and he would work on them, you know, even just playing one-on-one versus me. So it's like he has a great understanding of the rules and then how to manipulate them in his favor.
0: So I love, like, the backhanded compliment that came from J.B. Bickerstaff there about James Harden, saying he knows how to bend the rules a little bit. Because we're all up in arms when people say this stuff about Shai Gilgeous-Alexander. Now the truthers are coming out saying it's not just Shai, it's the entire Oklahoma City Thunder team. They've got a way of being free throw merchants or whatever phrase they want to lob onto Chet Holmgren and everybody else now. But hearing it about James Harden, who I know I said I don't consider him one of the stars of this series, even though he just passed Steph Curry on the NBA's all-time playoff scoring list, 10th place total all-time. He scored a lot of points. He also turns the ball over a moment. So it's like the Game 7 James Harden narrative right here served up on a platter, and then you get this backhanded compliment from from his, you know, former coach that was with him with the Rockets. I'm really interested to see how this one plays out.
1: Look, James Harden is the OG foul baiter, right? Like, they literally changed the
0: rules. He's the one who invented
1: the
0: move that Shea started using.
1: Yeah, well, I mean, you think about it, I don't know how long it's been now, but the rip-through move, where he would just, like, rip the ball kind of below his waist like he's going to go then up and shoot. Like, that used to be two free throws. And the NBA had to change the rule because of James Harden. He is the original one. And, look, good on him. He's been doing it for so long. And, again, the fact that he works on it, he knows what the rules are. That's part of who James Harden is. And you can like it, not like it. Personally, I don't find it to be an aesthetically pleasing style of basketball. But it works for James Harden. And it is something you have to be aware of when you're playing defense against him. That if you're out of position just a little bit, he's going to find a way to manipulate that and get to the free throw line. So that's something a defensive-minded team, a defensive-minded coach like J.B. Bickerstaff, they got to be aware of, because Harden's probably going to be trying to get to the line and get those free throws for the Cavs in Game 7 tonight.
0: Well, there was that moment in Game 6. Like, so you're right. He is one of the best ever to do this, Gabe. But there's a moment in Game 6 that I think about where it kind of backfired on him. So this was like later in the game, and it was 98-85. So Harden falls, flops effectively as trying to draw this contact, and then it's Dean Wade, his Cavs teammate, who tries to get an inbounds pass from Harden, and he slips at the same spot that Harden had just fallen on and covered the floor in sweat. So it's I don't know. I think things like that tend to like make interesting subplots of these series.
1: Yes.
0: You know, to see what happened in Game 6, obviously the Cavs end up losing that game. They're held to 94 points. There is a Game 7 because of that. But as it all boils down to tonight, you get the one storyline that we want to see broken. As sports fans, you want to see stuff that ends. You want to see curses end. You want to see bad streaks of play end. And that centers around somebody who often no-shows in these Game 7s. In this round particularly. I know that all of our fans listening right now, Best Week Ever fans in Philly listening to us across the region, know exactly what we're talking about when it comes to the Eastern Conference semifinals and James Harden in these Game 7s, and all throughout his 18-year career. He's been doing this a long time. Can he get it done tonight? I feel like if you are Kenny Atkinson and you're looking at how you game plan for this Pistons team and knowing what's at stake, not only to move on to the Eastern Conference Finals, where you're going to meet a team that's got the benefit of rest on their side, because the Knicks haven't played in a couple days since they wrapped up their series against the 76ers what feels like a year ago. But to get the pressure off of James Harden tonight, to me, that's priority 1A, 1B, 1C, and then 1D2.
1: Well, for Harden, the beauty of him going to Cleveland and finding themselves once again in a Game 7 situation, for Harden, he doesn't have to be the guy. Yes, you have to limit the turnovers and having 8 like he did in Game 6. You got to cut that down. More than James Harden, it's on Donovan Mitchell. He was 6-20 in Game 6. If Donovan Mitchell's 6-20 again, that's it for the Cavs. Like, he is the one who has to step up and have a monster Game 7, which, to me, that takes the pressure off of James Harden. Yes, Harden's going to have to score. He's going to have to do some things here and there. But this is Donovan Mitchell's team. This is Donovan Mitchell's time. And if he struggles in Game 7, that's when the Cavs are going to be in trouble.
0: No, absolutely. And I mean, if Donovan Mitchell can get his team past the one seed that he goes 7 games with and into the Eastern Conference Finals, he has won the most to lose of just about any player that's currently playing remaining in this field, because he could show that he could do this without having a superstar running alongside him. That would be stuff of legacy in its own right. Straight ahead, Aaron Rodgers back in Pittsburgh. You'll hear why the Steelers were willing to wait so long. That's next. Best Week Ever.
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14: I'm Nick DeLuca. Good Sunday morning. Final round at the PGA Championship at Aronimink today. Alex Smalley entering Sunday with a two-shot lead after shooting 2-under yesterday says his tournament has been filled with some ups and some downs.
15: A lot of really good moments, some not-so-great moments, and then a lot of just trying to keep moving forward in between. It was difficult. It was chilly this morning. The wind was up. Some of the hole locations are very difficult. They're right on the top of a crown. So, you know, you might have a putt that goes uphill, but once it gets to the hole, it starts going downhill. So
14: 14 players had at least a share of the lead at some point yesterday. A seven-way tie for the lead with an hour left in the third round until Smalley's big finish with a couple of birdies to close out his round. 11 of those 14 players, former major champions within five shots, a list including Masters champ Rory McIlroy, world number one Scotty Scheffler, Jon Rahm, and Xander Schauffele. Elsewhere in the NHL, Stanley Cup playoffs, just one game last night. The Sabres force Game 7 with an 8-3 win over the Canadiens to even the series. Jason Zucker, Zach Benson, and Jack Quinn scoring twice for Buffalo. Konstantelos adding a goal as well. In the NFL, Aaron Rodgers making his return after another prolonged decision-making process. Four-time MVP signing a one-year deal to return to the Steelers worth up to $25 million.
16: Hey, it's Michelle Smallman, and coming up Monday, I've studied the NFL schedule, which means I'll tell you the exact week when Fernando Mendoza and other rookie quarterbacks will get their first start this season. It's on Sportsnet, 6 a.m. Eastern, right here on ESPN Radio, ESPN2, and ESPNU.
10: most had suspected finally is a reality. The Pittsburgh Steelers and Aaron Rodgers have reached agreement on a one-year deal worth up to $25 million.
17: The Pittsburgh Steelers really wanted Aaron Rodgers to be at OTAs, and now that he's agreed to the deal, he will be.
18: He built up a lot of equity in that room with the way that he conducted himself last year.
10: He reunites with his former Packers head coach, Mike McCarthy.
18: He gives the team the best chance to compete next year.
19: This doesn't make the Steelers contenders.
0: One of the more interesting teams going into the end of May. Aaron Rodgers back in Pittsburgh. Another year, what could be his final year, season number 22 in the NFL at age 42. Gabe Neitzel, Courtney Cronin with you here. Best week ever, ESPN Radio and the ESPN app. The show, as always, presented by Progressive Insurance. This happens on Saturday night. OTAs are less than 24 hours away from where we currently are, Gabe. Aaron Rodgers goes back to the Pittsburgh Steelers. What were you doing? Where were you when you heard the news? How did you feel? I mean, I say all that kind of in jest because we knew this was an inevitability at this point. But to get it done, we're up against this pseudo but kind of real deadline of OTAs beginning. At least it's done. And while we will still be talking about this, we're not talking about the, is he going to sign? Is he not going to sign? Might he go to another team? And creating our own reckless speculation because we're trying to talk ourselves into a situation where he isn't in Pittsburgh somehow, some way.
1: But it always, again, to your point, this felt like an inevitability because I don't think they wanted to go into year one of Mike McCarthy being the new head coach of the Steelers with Will Howard and Drew Aller as their top two choices to be the quarterback of this year. And maybe your mileage on Drew Aller varies differently than mine. I didn't quite ever see it for him in Penn State. Yes, he's in an intriguing talent from a physical standpoint, big arm, but I think he's got a lot to learn. I don't think they wanted to throw him into the fire, so I think what they're hoping is that having Aaron Rodgers around for at least one more year, those guys can learn for one more year, and then you figure out your quarterback position after that. I also thought the same thing last year, but here we are back with Aaron Rodgers with the Steelers, but especially with Mike McCarthy there, which is still a weird thing for me to piece together here in Wisconsin as a Packers fan, Courtney, that Aaron Rodgers and Mike McCarthy, who had a really messy divorce back in 2018 when Mike McCarthy was fired with four games left in the regular season for the Packers, Aaron Rodgers criticizing him week in, week out, seemingly at the podium after games. Like, there was a game where the Packers won 22-0, and he was criticizing his head coach in the way things were going in Green Bay. So them getting back together for one more run in Pittsburgh, I'm really curious to see how that plays out. So there are still a lot of storylines, I think, that are intriguing for the Pittsburgh Steelers with Rodgers officially back.
0: And it creates an interesting quarterback room because this is a team that has not been able to find the right succession plan since Ben Roethlisberger retired at the end of that 2021 season. And that's something that they need to figure out. Now, do they figure it out with Rodgers in the fold and giving Drew Aller, giving Will Howard, giving, I mean, Mason Rudolph is still in that room. I know you mentioned the other two as the top two choices, but there's four quarterbacks. They've never carried four on the active roster going into week one. Rather, a Mike McCarthy team hasn't. But it is something that I think begs the question of, well, what next? Because we know what it is for right now. This is Aaron Rodgers' team. He gets to run it back with DK Metcalf and company, and he's now got a new number one, another receiver there. They've made moves this offseason. There's a lot of pieces that have been put around him for somebody who now isn't as mobile as he used to be, doesn't pull off the Houdini acts that he did in the past, but they've got the right infrastructure to help him here in this year 22 season. But what does it mean beyond that? That's where my mind goes, because if this is your short-term stopgap, does this do anything for the Steelers in the short term other than, I don't know, let's say a 9-win season? A 9-win season, and maybe you get to the postseason? I mean, they've done that just about every single year, and it hasn't led them to anything other than a first-round playoff disappointment. Like, this is not a move that, to me, this is the move that buys you time. It's a move that buys you time for Mike McCarthy to figure out, now that he's on his third head coaching stint, what do I want this to look like? What do I want my younger quarterbacks? Because he hasn't had a young quarterback to develop in quite some time. But you get the benefit of doing that behind the scenes while Aaron Rodgers can kind of just handle things and keep it moving with what he wants to do.
1: The last young quarterback he had a chance to develop was Aaron Rodgers.
0: Yeah.
1: Was Aaron Rodgers back in the early 2000s.
0: Because Rodgers, he got fired, and then obviously Jordan Love was brought in under under Matt LaFleur.
1: Under Matt LaFleur,
0: So that's the part I'm curious about, like Mike McCarthy getting back into his bag as a quarterback developer, because he does get that label lofted onto him a lot. He develops quarterbacks. Well, what did you develop Dak Prescott into other than a very, you know, very successful, very highly paid quarterback who hasn't won anything?
1: Yeah.
0: Who hasn't been to a conference championship. So can you do that with talent that might be considered lower tier in Pittsburgh with the guys that are behind Rodgers? It's just, I feel like this allows Rodgers to, like, keep the thing on cruise control while Mike McCarthy gets a year of time that you might not normally get if these guys were who you have to roll out week one, but you get the benefit of time to devise your plan to make it work, to create stability, while Rodgers can just steady the ship and ride this thing for as long as he can in season 22.
1: Yeah, I mean, McCarthy, the offense wasn't the problem when he was in Dallas until they got to the postseason, right? Like, and that's just always the tough hurdle to clear. The Packers had some success, won a Super Bowl. That was 16 years ago at this point in Green Bay. But yeah, it's what can you do in the playoffs? But this isn't a roster that I look at and go, oh yeah, I'm with you. I don't know how much this changes the AFC North. They won the North last year because of injuries elsewhere. Like, are we expecting the Baltimore Ravens to be as beat up and as bad as they were a year ago? No, that's a lot better roster than what the Pittsburgh Steelers have to offer. So the best case scenario for Pittsburgh, even with Aaron Rodgers, is grabbing one of the wild card spots and then having to go on the road and probably losing that game, because that's the ceiling. The ceiling is a wild card exit for the Pittsburgh Steelers, because, yeah, they made some nice moves. You know, now you got Michael Pittman Jr., so maybe your offense could be a little bit more balanced instead of just trying to get the ball to DK Metcalf over and over again. Maybe that defense steps up just a little bit more. Jalen Ramsey, that trade hasn't really worked out for them and really, you know, solidifying that side of the football. So it's a flawed roster. And it's not like adding Aaron Rodgers. You're not adding Aaron Rodgers from 10 years ago, where he's the type of quarterback who's going to erase a lot of those flaws because he's so good. He's not that guy anymore. He can still be a good NFL quarterback, but the rest of the roster is just not ready to compete around him.
0: Gabe Neitzel, Courtney Cronin, and this is the best week ever on ESPN Radio and the ESPN app. So that was the big NFL news that comes down on Saturday. Usually a quieter time of year as teams are gearing up for OTAs and then mandatory minicamp and then about a five-week break before the offseason truly kicks into full swing with training camp. But earlier this week was the NFL schedule release, and you know it is a day that's like the Super Bowl for so many teams' social media outlets, because this is where they get to really tap into their creativity. And they're fun ones. There's some not so fun ones. But the most interesting thing to me that came out of this week, 9 international games. That is a record high. It is something that the NFL has been pushing for as they reveal their 2026 international slate over the last, you know, it was like kind of like they roll them out like throughout the week. It's not like all of them come out on Thursday when the schedule's released. But 9 games across 4 continents, 7 countries, and 8 different stadiums. So the new ones this year are going to be in Rio de Janeiro, in Paris, and in Melbourne. And then the league, of course, going to go back to London, where they've played a bunch before, Madrid, Munich, and Mexico City. Some of you might be listening to us this morning, driving to church, going to run some errands, going out to get breakfast, and think, oh, this is great. Like, there's so much interest internationally that the NFL is going to try its darnest to be an international league. Well, not everybody feels that way, particularly people within these teams. Here's Tom Pelissero, NFL Network insider, who was on the Rich Eisen show and had this to say about how teams feel the NFL is pushing the international agenda.
20: There is, let's just say, some frustration among some teams about the international slate, and specifically when teams learn they have to go and play overseas. This time of year has to be the most frustrating week for football operations people around the NFL, because The announcements on the home teams for some of these games. For instance, the Saints knew they were playing the first ever Paris game. They found out in like January. But their opponents did not. The Steelers found out on Tuesday. Hey, remember last year you went to Ireland to play the first game there? This year we're sending you to play the first game in Paris. So good luck. It's not that the teams don't want to go on these trips. It's more just the matter of, okay, it's all the operational things of going back to a city that, yes, the NFL has been to, but that team hasn't been to before. And hey, didn't we earn a little something last year? We played those two games overseas. You wouldn't anticipate you have another one.
0: But the cool thing about it is it does bring a sport to a new fan base internationally. I'm all for that. I don't like how the NFL, like what Tom was saying, that teams find out. So, for example, I cover the Chicago Bears for ESPN. They were in the running for that Madrid game, the game that's going to be a quote-unquote home game for the Atlanta Falcons. Falcons find this out a couple months ago. Their opponent, not the Chicago Bears, find this out on Thursday when the schedule is released that they're going to be playing in Madrid. And that, I think, is something, you know, where teams are looking at that. It's, yeah, it's the Atlanta Falcons. They're playing at, I forget who plays it. It's Real Madrid Stadium. It's out at Burnt. They played there last year, and they'll be playing the Cincinnati Bengals this year. But people forget, like, how much operationally goes into these games to be able to get an entire football operation set up overseas, and then it's not like you're guaranteed a bye week after every single one of these. That's not happened before. Like, you know, routinely, some teams get that, but some teams have to come right back in and play a game the next week. It's the player health and safety element here that I think teams are frustrated with, because you're asking players to adjust to something that can set them back for a couple of weeks. That's why sleep science and all of that stuff is so important. But it comes at a cost of, well, the NFL is getting its, like, they get their return on investment. I think a lot of teams look at this game and say, well, what's the return on investment for us, other than the fact that we're playing catch-up and might not be at our best for a couple of weeks because of the international effective setback?
1: Yeah, how do they do some of this international stuff is interesting. Like, the Mexico City game, that's not going to require as much travel. But, I mean, they announced the Melbourne game, like, how long ago? We knew the two teams there because there is a ton of travel and a lot of logistics that have to go into that game, being the first one they're playing in Australia. Maybe they get to a point of whenever the schedule is finalized, because I don't think it was finalized on Monday, right? Like, we knew Thursday was the release date. Whenever you know that, just let the teams know so they can start the process of, like you said, moving all of the football operations, figuring out where you're going to practice, where you're staying, who's traveling, who's staying home, and do all of those things so there's not such a huge gap between, oh, the Saints have known for months, and now you get to know for a couple of days, and you're playing catch-up. That's, again, it doesn't seem like it's a, oh, we don't want to play over there. It's just, it's a logistical nightmare, and we want as much time to figure this out as humanly possible, which should be an easy fix, Courtney.
0: And your fans from here don't necessarily get to go. Not that it would matter to miss one game, but it is, the sport becomes more expensive for consumers. And when you're taking away a game, especially a home game, I do think that that matters to the fan base that's here, as the NFL is trying to think beyond the fan base that's here, while losing sight in a lot of ways of the players and the coaches and the support staff that is truly affected by this. But I can tell you one thing. By the time that 18th game gets pushed through, because you know the NFL's coming fast and furious for that, eventually we're going to have a full 17-game schedule where every single team is playing overseas at least once a year. You can take that to the bank. That is what is happening. That is what they've been greasing the wheels for. And it's going to make the NFL a boatload of money in the process. Straight ahead, are the Chicago White Sox looking for some divine intervention? Find out next. Rapid Fire Water Cooler on the way. Gabe Neitzel, Courtney Cronin, best week ever.
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33: Hey, y'all, it's Kyle Bailey. Coming up on a Monday show, we'll react to everything that happened in the sports weekend. We'll talk some Hornets in the draft and our off-season trip through the Panthers schedule. We'll see you at 3 o'clock.

0: prominent golf club where Peter Burns is usually, sometimes, maybe, sitting coast, pilot here. I'm usually shotgun passenger princess with him, but we're going to check in with him ahead of the final round of the PGA Championship. An incredibly stacked leaderboard. 21 players within four shots of the lead right now. It is former Duke golfer Alex Smalley, who's in the lead. He has an incredible story of living in a dorm called the Wanamaker, and now he's trying to go after the Wanamaker trophy. But it's so fun. This is the second major of the year and is already off to a fantastic start. So we'll check in with Peter in just a little bit. But the way that we end off each and every hour is with this.
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0: Morning, Mikey C.
2: Morning, guys. You know what? I'm going to actually hand this first story off to Rachel because she seems to know more about it than me. So go ahead, Rachel. You can explain it.
3: Okay, so this story was pointed out to me by one of my friends yesterday, and somehow I missed it. The White Sox are going to be giving out Pope-inspired hats. So it started as a ticketed, like a normal promotion. They sell so many tickets. You get the ticket, you get the hat. Well, so many people wanted them that now every seat in the stadium is going to have a Pope hat on it. And then they're going to figure out, like, what the next, like, the giveaway for the people who bought the fancy tickets originally is going to be.
0: Okay, so for a little backstory here, Pope Leo XIV is a Southsider. He's from Chicago. When he was, I don't want to get the terminology wrong here, but I believe elected, chosen as the next Pope last year around this time, they drew the connection, and they literally found video of this man at the 2005 World Series. So he's a real White Sox fan, and the team has leaned all the way in. And I will give them one. I will give them like a lot of credit. The on-field product historically has not been very good the last couple of years. Like, pretty darn bad. Laughing stock of the AL Central, laughing stock of the league. But they're above 500 right now for the first time in a couple years. 23 and 22. They've got the Crosstown Classic going on, the rivalry series with the Cubs. They're playing good baseball, and no one in Major League Baseball does giveaways better than the Chicago White Sox. And I'm not even just talking about the Pope hat. Some of the jerseys that they give out fan appreciation night. I mean, as a Cubs fan, I know that it's a little sacrilegious for me to be fawning over the guys in the South Side, but that the look of those jerseys, the logo, the pinstripes, all of it is elite. It is a clean, amazing look, and the way that they do some specialty jerseys, I know they did it for Mexican Heritage Night last year. Those things, I was over there doing some TV that day, and I remember people were lining up to watch a team that had been eliminated from the playoffs by August just to get those jerseys.
4: Yeah, first and foremost, the White Sox have some of the cleanest uniforms in all of baseball. Like, just
0: sports, period.
4: Yes, yeah. So when they do the special ones, it's not shocking that they figured it out. But again, this is for their marketing department for that team. Again, this, you talk about the elite giveaways. They recognize who they are. They're not a very good baseball team. Now, it's different this year, and they've got some stars. They're a lot more fun this year. But, yeah, you have to do these elite giveaways in order to get people to the ballpark, in order for them to come watch your team. They're aware of who they are. And, yes, White Sox fans have just accepted all the Pope Leo stuff. They were up here in Milwaukee. I went to a game in American Family Field. And I would say half of the White Sox fans I saw at the stadium had some sort of Pope Leo, like either a T-shirt or or just different things, because they were just leaning all the way in to the first American Pope being a White Sox fan. And good on them for leaning into it. I mean, there was no doubt. If you're giving away a Pope hat with a White Sox logo on it, that thing was going to take off, and it's exactly what happened.
0: It, like we were talking about with the NFL social media teams and the schedule release, that's their Super Bowl. The giveaways are the Super Bowl, so to speak. The World Series, if you want to use a baseball analogy, but that is the magnitude of how big those are for the marketing team of the White Sox. But they've done an incredible job, and honestly, they've been a really fun story to watch so far this season. Mikey, what's next?
2: All right, Shaquille O'Neal is adding another title to his name. O'Neal graduated yesterday from LSU with his second master's degree, earning a master's in the Arts of Liberal Arts. His thesis was interdisciplinary approach to mentorship through the lens of the epic poem The Odyssey, which focuses on strengthening mentorship programs, particularly for athletes. But I bring up this story because I wanted you guys to hear how he was introduced when he came up for his degree.
5: Shaquille, I hate Charles Barkley O'Neal.
2: So he's still taking shots at Charles Barkley, even when he's getting his degree.
0: Oh my God, that's so good.
4: Good like, on them for playing along, too. You know, they don't have to read that, but no, they did. Good on them. Can we pause? His thesis was on what?
0: Yeah, Mikey, what's the arts of liberal arts? Can you explain that one to me? Did you just come up with that on your own?
2: Of the arts in liberal arts. That's what, but
0: yes. No, I think it's just he's got a master's in liberal arts, not the liberal arts.
3: I think it's like you get a bachelor's of science or a bachelor of arts. You got a master's of
0: liberal arts from the College of Humanities and Social Sciences.
2: Yes.
0: You got too many arts in there, Mikey.
2: Yeah, I think I do.
3: And that's what the article says.
2: Yeah, I was just reading the article.
4: I was willing to look past whatever that was to focus more on how he somehow tied in the Odyssey to sports and mentorship.
0: Yeah, that sounds like a made-up degree.
2: You may have to actually read his thesis to figure all that out.
0: How does he have time to write a thesis when he's on Inside the NBA every other night?
4: It was a lighter schedule during the regular season.
0: That's fair. Love to read it one of these days. Maybe it's published somewhere. We're going live to the PGA Championship coming up next. Best week ever, ESPN Radio.
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4: I'm Nick DeLuca. Good Sunday morning. Final round of the PGA Championship at Aronimink. Alex Smalley entering Sunday with a two-shot lead after shooting two under yesterday. 14 players had at least a share of the lead at some point yesterday. 11 of the major champions within five shots, a list including Masters champ Rory McIlroy, world number one Scottie Scheffler, Jon Rahm, and Xander Schauffele. Smalley had six birdies over his last 10 holes, helping him recover from a tough start to become the only player to break par in all three rounds of the PGA Championship. And baseball was a few days off for Shohei Ohtani. He got back on track. The Dodgers take down the Angels in a rout 15-2. Ohtani driving in a team high and a season high five runs in the ballgame, went 2-for-4 with a pair of walks, scored two runs as well, even hit a little league home run, should say, in the eighth inning. In the NHL Stanley Cup playoffs, one game last night, the Sabres force Game 7 with an 8-3 win in Game 6 at the Bell Center in Montreal. Canadiens scored three straight on three straight shots in the opening period. Was all Buffalo from there with seven consecutive goals to run away with it and force a deciding game on Monday night. In the NFL, Aaron Rodgers re-signing with the Steelers, four-time MVP, agreeing to a one-year deal worth up to $25 million to return for year 22.
5: Hey, it's Evan Cohen. Coming up Monday, the Knicks and Thunder have been waiting for their next opponents. I'll tell you just how concerned they should be about rust. 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
11: There's only a couple people in this world I just throw the rundown out for. You know that we start each and every hour here on the best week ever with the biggest story of the week ever. That's where we go through what happened between the Canadiens and the Sabres last night, forcing a Game 7 in the second round of the Eastern Conference playoffs in the NHL. We talk about the Game 7 that we're getting ready for tonight between the Cavs and the Pistons. But when Peter Burns, my co-host here, Courtney Cronin, Gabe Neitzel with you on a Sunday morning, when he's ready to call in from the Aramanink Golf Club because he's calling the PGA Championship final round today, we move everything out of the way, Gabe, to make sure that Peter can give us the time that he's allotted this morning. Good morning, Sunshine. How are you?
12: I'm doing fantastic, and that's right. We'll do it live. We'll just throw out the entire rundown, and I mean, it's crazy. I mean, this between what you're talking about with hockey right now, finding out what's going on in the NBA playoffs, and then how.

0: I think legitimately, I counted it. I think there's 76 players within a stroke of the lead here at the PGA Championship. This literally is one of the wildest leaderboards I have ever seen, Courtney, in the history of golf. And it's been a crazy week here at the Ronamink.
1: Yeah, let's dive into that, because this morning I'm learning about who Alex Smalley is. I'll be very honest with you. Had zero clue who the leader going into today, final round. He's got a 2-stroke lead. He's 6 under for the entire tournament. I had no idea who he is. You want to enlighten us on that?
0: Well, he's a guy that's, I would say, kid, but a younger guy that doesn't look like Brooks Koepka or Bryson or Tiger or anything like that. He's just got a little bit more of a slider guy. And it's funny because, you know, we're sitting there watching it yesterday, and when Alex is playing, you know, he's leading the tournament. It's his first lead or co-lead, and we're thinking, all right, how is this going to go, you know, once the bright lights get up? Basically shanks the drive off the first. He's, what, a couple over right through the first couple holes. About, all right, that's what happens. Now we're seeing Rory McIlroy play. We see Koepka starting to play. Rahm starting to play real well. And go, okay, the cream is rising to the top. And then the next thing you know, he ends up birdieing 5 of the last 6 holes to get back into contention. We're thinking, wait a minute. And when I'm telling you this back nine here is damn near impossible, that was incredibly impressive. So Smalley's one of those guys. I mean, now you're looking at, I joked around about how crazy this leaderboard is, but the amount of major winners that are within 3 strokes today, this is legitimately anybody's tournament coming into Sunday.
2: Peter, I feel usually for the PGA, the golf course isn't like a main character in the proceedings, but there was a lot made of Ronmink coming in. They had the BMW there back in 2018. Winning score was 20 under par. Oh, boy, these guys are just going to chew this up. Obviously, that hasn't been the case. A lot of players have talked about how difficult it's played. How do you feel the course has held up and how it's really become a main character and how difficult it's been out there?
0: Yeah, I mean, I think the course has been badass. I mean, listen, any time that I see guys that can normally shoot 20 under in a tournament have to struggle on every single shot, I like that, right? Because it makes me feel like, hey, these guys are somewhat normal and somewhat human. So, you know, I think the first, you know, coming into this week, everyone was talking about, all right, they're going to shoot 25 under and you just bomb it out there and gouge it out of the rough. And what ended up happening is two things. One is that the weather got a little bit dicey. It was a little bit cooler. It started getting a little bit windier. And the other thing, too, is I think the PGA of America's, you know, remember when MJ in The Last Dance was like, yeah, and I took that personally? Like, what? I think that's exactly what the course setup did out here, is they put the pins in some tough spots. And, you know, the first two rounds were tough. But listen, yesterday was very gettable. We saw a lot of low rounds yesterday. And what it did, it did not separate the field. I think there's just a really good golf being played, and there's so many slight nuances to this course. Anybody that's complaining about the course is just complaining just to complain at this point.
1: Peter Burns, usual driver here on Best Week Ever, while I get to be passenger princess, joining us on Best Week Ever from the PGA Championship.
0: You do it so well. You do it so well. You don't even ask me to change the music around. Like, you get the snacks already for being a passenger princess. It's impressive.
1: I get my feet up on the dashboard. You don't complain about how cold I have the car. It's great. That's why we're a great partnership. One of the people that you mentioned, you know, one of the lower rounds yesterday, some really good golf being played by Rory McIlroy after a pretty disastrous Thursday where he had 6 bogeys, 2 birdies in the first round. Like, he just did not have it whatsoever. How did he climb back in it yesterday? And where he stands in the leaderboard, you mentioned the former major champions all within a 3-stroke lead of the lead right now. How do you think he gets back in today if he's really going to make a run here?
0: I called Rory's first round and I called yesterday's round for Rory for ESPN Plus, and it was night and day difference, because, you know, the first day he bogeys 4 of the last 5 holes. And I wouldn't say he quit, but it was almost just like, all right, I just don't have it this week. Well, a lot of those guys will just like, hey, slam the trunk, go back to the hotel. Rory, even after about a 5.5-hour round, CC, he ended up staying for about 3 hours, ended up working on the range, worked on his swing. The next round, he had a bogey-free round, and he got back into contention. And yesterday was an even better round. I mean, he drove the ball beautifully, putted really well. The wedge game was fantastic. And frankly, he just got locked in at the right time. And there's going to be a lot of names out there, including Scottie Scheffler. I'm picking Rory. I mean, I've seen the way that he's played the last 2 days. I think that he's been there before and now has unlocked a little bit of a different level. And I think it means a lot. I think for Rory, he almost has to convince himself to care about tournaments now. And now that he broke through with the Masters last year, broke through again with the back-to-back this year, I think now it's almost like, all right, what do I do? What truly gets my blood going? And I think this is trying to come back and win this tournament, and that's why he's my pick.
2: Again, what makes this interesting is Courtney keeps saying 21 players within four shots of the lead. And usually when you're four shots back going into a Sunday, Peter, at a major, you think you've got a chance. But how realistic is it for those guys at two under to maybe make that run, because there's just so many other people you have to leapfrog on the leaderboard?
0: Yeah, I mean, it's kind of like, if I guess, you know, if there's a race, like Daytona or Talladega or something like that, and all of a sudden they're restarting the race and it's just an absolute dead solid sprint to the end, anything can happen. But I think there is going to be an advantage to some players that are about, I don't know, maybe, you know, third, fourth, fifth group behind. And the reason why I say that is because the wind's supposed to freshen up a little bit in the afternoon. So if you can get through this first nine holes and shoot five under, I mean, we saw that yesterday. Michael Kim shot 30 on the front. We've seen players be able to take care of the front. If they're able to do that and throw up a big number and get into the house early, then they're basically going to sit out there and buy a bunch of ceiling fans and hope that the wind blows like hell for the remaining part of the round, and it makes those finishing holes 16, 17, 18 play extremely tough. And I can't imagine a world in which we don't see some type of playoff, and that will be must-watch television.
1: So that's all coming your way in just a few hours, the PGA Championship at Aronimink Golf Club. Peter will be on the call for that once again today. I want to switch gears here because Lane Kiffin, your coach at LSU, made some headwaves this week. Obviously, the Vanity Fair article, a profile on Lane as he made the switch from Ole Miss to LSU, generated a lot of buzz, notably about some of the perceived challenges that Kiffin said that he went through as the head coach of Ole Miss about getting players to come there. What I don't understand, Peter, is why can't he just leave well enough alone? He's made the move. He did exactly what he wanted to do. He burned everything in his path. Why is he still talking about Ole Miss?
0: Because it's Lane Kiffin. And it's the good, the bad, the ugly that comes with Lane. And again, it's an attention-holic type situation where people are addicted to different things. And for Lane, I don't think that he can help himself, that he is addicted to getting into the mix, one thing. He can't help it. Now, you can see that as an absolute distraction, and I think a lot of people do. A lot of people are fired up. I mean, listen, they might need the National Guard when LSU rolls into Ole Miss just because of all just the angst and the way that he continues to kick this, you know, anthill on the way out over and over and over again. I mean, again, you broke up with the girl who was pretty nice to you, and now you keep talking about the flaws of the girl that you broke up with. You don't need to do that. Just need to win. And I think that's, hey, listen, we're on 104.5 ESPN in Baton Rouge. I think there's a lot of LSU fans that, A, love the fact that he just continues to stir things up, but B, would also like him to be like, bro, just leave it alone. You got one job now, is to be the head coach at LSU. And I think that's not only just for Lane, but the administration as well, too, that's given interviews. Like, everything needs to be a start square from zero right now, looking forward. No looking back right now. Because if you start looking back, you start playing this game, this whole $150 million project of turning into all the bad guy and trying to win these games, it's gonna fail. It's not an easy schedule. I mean, they play eight straight games before a bye week, and then they got Clemson on the schedule to start. So, like, enough's enough. I don't know if you got to ban somebody from Twitter or whatnot. Just look forward and leave the past the way the past was.
1: I'll be honest with you. When the NFL schedule came out this week, I was, you know, I looked at the Bears schedule, tried to figure out what my travel is going to be this fall. And I was curious. Right. I'm like, can we possibly make it work for where the two of us can get down to Oxford for that Saturday night game on September 19th? I think it's going to be tough because I've got Bears Vikings the next day at noon. So unless you can, you know, call up your friends to get me a private plane home, don't know if I'll be there. But man, you're right. That is going to be where all eyes are because he just keeps pouring gasoline onto the fire and only really making it worse for his team because they're going to be getting the brunt of it every which way, especially
0: CC, LSU at Ole Miss is going to be the most anticipated college football game in a decade.
1: Oh, yeah.
0: At least, because all eyes will be on Oxford, Mississippi. And I'm getting goosebumps just thinking about it right now.
1: Well, maybe we can do the show from down there. And again, we'll get a private plane so we both can go our separate ways where we need to go that Sunday. Please. But I'm going to get you a private plane to get home from the PGA Championship. You've been crushing it. We appreciate it. We'll see you later today.
0: See y'all. Later.
1: That's Peter Burns joining us from Aronimink Golf Club out in Newtown Square, Pennsylvania, ahead of day four of the PGA Championship. All right, straight ahead, since we threw out the rundown because Peter came on at the top of the hour, we tell you about Aaron Rodgers signing with Pittsburgh and a couple game sevens on deck. That's next. Best week ever at ESPN Radio.
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1: 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Gabe Neitzel, Courtney Cronin, no time to waste. Let's get into it the way we usually start each and every hour, but the way we start this one is like this.
3: This is the biggest story of the week ever.
1: So our national long-awaited nightmare is over. Aaron Rodgers is playing his 22nd season in the NFL. He agreed to a one-year deal with the Pittsburgh Steelers on Saturday. It's worth up to $25 million. Adam Schefter, take it away.
15: They've been in constant contact throughout this process from the time that Mike McCarthy took over as the Pittsburgh Steelers head coach returning home to Pittsburgh, where he's from. He's been communicating regularly with Rodgers. And even though the relationship at times may not have been ideal or perfect, what coach-quarterback relationship is, there is a great respect between those two individuals. And obviously, he was the one coach that could help lure Aaron Rodgers back to Pittsburgh. If we go back to the end of last season, there were a lot of people who thought Aaron Rodgers had played his last down, wouldn't be back in Pittsburgh again, and lo and behold, here we are in mid-May, and he's reached agreement with the Pittsburgh Steelers on a one-year deal worth up to $25 million that returns him to Pittsburgh for his 22nd NFL season.
1: So the Steelers said they were going to do this differently this time around. They weren't going to be held hostage by Aaron Rodgers. They weren't going to wait. And wait. And wait, Gabe. But that's exactly what happened, and it gets done Saturday. The real reason behind this going down the way that it did, OTAs, not the, you know, the portion where they're on the field, start on Monday. So they now have him in the fold.
2: Yeah, and look, it's they were going to do it differently. And last year, Aaron Rodgers, when he signed the contract, said it was going to be his last year, last season, because that's why it was a one-year deal with the Steelers, because he thought that was going to be it. But here he is back with a coach that it was messy last time he was with. And I know, you know, they've been apart now with Mike McCarthy and Aaron Rodgers for eight seasons. But I'm curious to see how this marriage lasts, because the last time they were together in 2018 in Green Bay, Aaron Rodgers was seemingly undercutting his head coach at every turn.
1: He clearly likes him enough to play for him, though. Maybe it's his only option, or was his only option left. Who knows? But we will see Aaron Rodgers in a Steelers uniform once again. I don't think it changes much as far as who the favorites are going to be in the AFC North when you have a Ravens team that has a two-time MVP quarterback in Lamar Jackson with a new offense, new offensive coordinator, a lot of pieces around him. And then what's going on in Cincinnati right now, they're certainly trying not to waste any more of Joe Burrow's prime. I still think the Pittsburgh Steelers are a distant third. And then there's Cleveland. Famous last words.
2: They're there.
1: They're there. They're just a team that's going to play football this year. PGA Championship, as we just talked with Peter Burns, he's on the call today for the final round. That is going on. Golfers will be teeing off here in just a few hours from a Romanink Golf Club. You don't know the name Alex Smalley right now, but you might after Sunday ends. Here is the leader going into the final day at a Romanink Golf Club on having a two-stroke lead.
16: Obviously dreamed of this as a kid, and it's funny, you know, it's the Wanamaker Trophy, and when I was in college, I stayed in the Wanamaker dorm for 3 years. So my parents and I have been joking that maybe this would be a tournament that I would win just because of that kind of fact. That's just kind of something that we've joked about even before I made it out here. And be pretty cool to actually pull it out tomorrow.
1: So he stayed at the Wanamaker Quad at Duke. That's where he became rose to fame as a golfer. Has never been in this position before. It's not Jon Rahm. It's not Rory McIlroy. It's not Scottie Scheffler, who's leading the PGA Championship. But it would close out his first career PGA Tour victory today. And this leaderboard is, as we know, Gabe, is absolutely stacked on top of each other.
2: Oh, it's jam-packed. And I think Smalley probably learned something yesterday, because usually when someone with the resume that you just described is in the lead on the weekend at a major, he was 3 over through his first 4 holes. Okay, exit stage left Alex Smalley. But he bounces back, makes 7 birdies on his way in, a couple of bogeys in there as well to shoot 2 under par to give him this 2-stroke lead going into the final round. And there are going to be some names trying to chase him down. It is going to be must-see TV this afternoon.
1: One of those names, Xander Schauffele, called it a, quote, absolute free-for-all, because it is. You've got 21 golfers right now, all within 4 shots of the lead, 8 of whom are major champions. So it's going to be must-see TV out in Pennsylvania today. Must-see TV tonight, Game 7 in the NBA, Pistons and Cavs. You can hear that right here on ESPN Radio at 8 p.m. Eastern time. And we have a Game 7 set up over in the NHL. The Buffalo Sabres were left for dead. They were down 3-1 in the first period. They come back. They score 7 unanswered goals, and they force a Game 7 Monday night in Buffalo. Here's how the final call sounded on WGR 550.
17: Just holding the puck, the clock runs out. Somebody call the Undertaker. The Buffalo Sabres are far from dead. They're alive. They're alive. And they're going to Game 7 in Buffalo.
1: What an incredible call. Game 7, Monday night, 7:30 Eastern on ESPN. Again, that game taking place in Buffalo. The Sabres story has been one that I've loved to follow throughout this postseason, because it's the only Game 7 that we've gotten. We love Game 7s in all sports, but in hockey, in the playoffs, it's different. The fact that this is a team that hadn't been to the postseason in almost 20 years, and now they're not dead, they're alive. Very clearly, you heard the play-by-play announcer there for the Sabres say it. I don't have a dog in the fight of any team this year, but that's the one I want to see come to fruition. I would say the same thing. If that was the Maple Leafs playing, the teams that just have these long streaks where they haven't been relevant beyond the second round of the playoffs, that's who I want to see win.
2: I mean, when we think of big games in Buffalo, obviously we think of the Bills, we think of the tailgating. And it's the same fans. It's those same people. I cannot imagine what tomorrow night is going to be like in Buffalo with that crowd before a Game 7 with an opportunity to go to the Eastern Finals in the NHL.
1: It's been incredible. I mean, the entire playoff so far for the NHL has been awesome. This game last night, when the Canadians and their fans were ready to party, ready to close it out, told not dead yet. One more thing here in our biggest story of the week. Ronda Rousey has not fought in a fight since 2017. That changed last night. She won her final match going into retirement in her age 40 year against Gina Carano, who had not fought since 2009. And it took all of 17 seconds, rather, for Rousey to finish off Carano with an armbar. So congratulations, happy trails to Ronda Rousey, who has been an icon in her own right in mixed martial arts. Straight ahead, we break down the NBA playoffs and Lane Kiffin's latest comments about Ole Miss. You do not want to miss this. Coming up next, best week ever, ESPN Radio and the ESPN app.
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14: I'm Nick DeLuca. Good Sunday morning. Best words in basketball. Game 7. Bid for a spot in the Eastern Conference Final on the line tonight in Detroit. The Pistons controlling the Cavs in Game 6. ESPN NBA analyst Quentin Richardson says Cleveland's effort wasn't good enough.
28: It wasn't good enough. Like you say, it's not that they lost the game. It was the way they lost. It was the effort. It was the way that the Pistons put forth much more effort and played with a much higher sense of urgency. And they literally played like it was win or go home. I felt like the Cavs played like they had house money, like we got another game. And they didn't have the proper sense of urgency to go out there and close this thing down on their home quarter, in my opinion.
14: Richardson on Hammer and Emmett. First loss for Cleveland at home this postseason. Game 7 tonight in Detroit. Tip just after 8 Eastern. The Knicks awaiting the winner in the Eastern Conference Final. Final round of the PGA Championship at Aronimink. Alex Smalley entering Sunday with a 2-shot lead after shooting 2 under yesterday. 14 players had at least a share of the lead at some point on Saturday. 11 of them major champions within 5 shots. Now a list that includes Rory McIlroy, Scottie Scheffler, Jon Rahm, and Xander Schauffele. Baseball, couple of finals. The Dodgers route the Angels 15-2 last night. Shohei Ohtani back from a couple-day break. Drove in 5. Mookie Betts homered. Dodgers have won 4 in a row. Giants get by the A's 6-4. 2-homer day for Casey Schmidt.
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1: 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But right now, it's the best week ever on ESPN Radio. Gabe Neitzel, Courtney Cronin, pleased to welcome in our good friend David Dennis Jr., senior writer for Anscape, NBA analyst. And we've been kind of just going all morning long, David, thinking about the implications of what this means for two teams that probably could use a break at this point, considering that both of their first series went 7 games. Who has the edge tonight between Detroit and Cleveland?
29: I think Detroit has the edge right now. I mean, Cleveland really feels like they missed a huge, huge opportunity in Game 6 to close this thing out. Detroit didn't even really have a good game. Cade Cunningham did not shoot well, still was turning the ball over. Jalen Duren is still missing. And Cleveland just did not have any urgency. They kind of were following. It was like James Harden's playoff, like, just really impacted everybody because they were all playing like a bunch of James Hardens out there. And now you're going to Detroit, and I just don't see this team rising to this level. Like, they're going to have to show me that they can be a team that can go on the road and win a game seven. That's James Harden all the way down to Evan Mobley, who's been having a bad playoffs. And then Donovan Mitchell, who had that 39-point second half, but since then has really been lackluster. Like, I have not – when I look up and down this Cavs roster, I don't see anybody who is looks like they're ready to show up in a game seven.
2: David, have you figured out what this Pistons team is? Because every time I think I get a handle on it, something changes. You know, they win the, you know, after coming from behind, winning that series, they win the first two games. Okay, it looks like we know who this team is. Then they lose three in a row. Now they win another one. Have you got a handle on just what this Pistons team is this postseason?
29: Yeah, they're a team you can't get a handle on.
2: I had the answer.
29: Right, yeah, like that. Like, Detroit is not going to be a team that's going to get hot, and then there's going to win a bunch of games in a row. Like, I know they beat Orlando three in a row, but one of those games was absolutely miraculous, sort of just cluster you-know-what from Orlando in game six. So, like, Detroit is just not a team that's going to get hot from three. They're not going to figure out. Everything is going to be a grind. Like, they are going to go six or seven because they're going to be inconsistent. Their shooting's going to be inconsistent. Their second and third options are going to be inconsistent. The only thing that they have that you can count on pretty much every game is Cade Cunningham. And we kind of knew that going into the playoffs. I think what was surprising is Jalen Duren played so well when he was out. And for him to kind of disappear in the way that he's been really lowers your expectation for this Detroit team. The shooting is still not there. Tobias Harris is your second most reliable player, which I think if you told the people Detroit, they'd be freaking out, which they kind of are right now. Like, that's just who they are. They're going to be inconsistent, and they're going to grind out these series.
1: David Dennis Jr., senior writer for Anscape, joining us here on Best Week Ever. Let's go back to the James Harden of it all, because there's an opportunity tonight for him to buck a trend that has been with him throughout his career, like this polarizing legacy in game sevens of frankly, no showing a lot of times. If the Cavs are going to get past the Pistons, what do they need from James Harden, but more so I want to focus on what do they need from anybody else to make sure that he isn't the focal point in a negative way tonight, knowing what history has shown us about him?
29: Yeah, the fact that we've been talking so much about James Harden is really an indictment of the rest of Cleveland. Like, when that trade happened, I thought it was a good trade because, like, James Harden cannot torpedo your team at the third option. I just didn't think that was possible. He can go out, like, my idea is, like, if Donovan Mitchell is going to play well, if Evan Mobley is going to play well, if Jaren Allen is going to be aggressive, then sure, James Harden, go out there and have your 3-for-14 night. It's fine. Like, they will make it up on the with the other guys. The fact that James Harden has been such a focal part of this offense and that they're so reliant on him shows that Donovan Mitchell just has not raised to the level that you need for him in a series like this. So, yeah, so that brings the concern of if you're going to get Game 7 James Harden, this Cavs team is not going to win. And I have not seen enough over the past 15 years to indicate that we're going to get anything but a poor performance from James Harden. Like, this is it. This is who you are. Like, you come out here in this game seven, you're bad, you lose, lock it in, seal it. Like, that is your legacy. And when James Harden retires, when he goes in the Hall of Fame, which he will, we'll be talking about a dude who won MVP, one of the great scorers we've ever seen, but we'll also be talking a dude who cannot get it done when the series, when the season is on the line, because he's never been able to show it.
2: While these two teams are going to knock it down, drag them out, fight, game seven, Nick sitting there resting, and OG Anunoby's been able to rest his hamstring. Are you anticipating that he plays for the Knicks once the Eastern Conference Finals begin? And do they need OG Anunoby to play in order to defeat either one of these teams to go to an NBA Finals?
29: I think yeah, you certainly want him, if for nothing else than to make sure that he's ready for a Finals. Like, I think the Knicks should be huge favorites against both of these teams. The rest, I mean, there was, thought that OG could play maybe game four if they needed him. Clearly, they did need him against Philadelphia. So for him to be rested is huge. Like, I think he's been the most consistent and best player for the Knicks for the entire postseason. I mean, Carl Anthony Towns been playing out of his mind, especially when it comes to passing the ball. But OG has just been so solid the entire time. So I think the Knicks resting, working on that offense and making it even better, working on some of those second movements and stuff like that. When you talk about a Detroit team, for instance, that can lock down defensively, I think that they are primed to make a short series of this, like, quite frankly, in the Eastern Conference Finals.
1: Yeah, and that series will start on Tuesday. They've got all the rest in the world, so they've got to worry about the whole rest versus rust argument, and whoever wins tonight is going to be on very short rest before the Eastern Conference Finals begin. All right, so the Minnesota Timberwolves, talk about a no-show effort. That game on Friday night, at moments, even when it was like an 18-point game, it was, I don't know if competitive is the right word, but guys were making shots. The Timberwolves, though, just dug themselves in such an early hole, they were never able to come back. So the Spurs move on to the Western Conference Finals. The Timberwolves go into the offseason with a lot of questions. The question for me, David, centers on Giannis Antetokounmpo. Is that where the Timberwolves should be looking to try to get back to the Western Conference Finals and to stop wasting the prime of Anthony Edwards?
29: Yeah, I think so. I think Giannis is a good fit with Ant. I mean, you also got to remember, like, this team had played San Antonio tough in the regular season. They played OKC tough in the regular season. They won a couple games against each of those dudes. Dante DiVincenzo was hurt. Anthony Edwards was hurt. So I don't think that they are as far away as it kind of looked with those blowouts. Now, granted, San Antonio is only going to get better. OKC is only going to get better. I think a Giannis move would put them right there with those. You know, we don't know what Giannis's health situation is. He's been injured for the last couple of years, off and on. But I do think that that is something that Minnesota should kick the tires on. I know that they were looking and trying to do everything they could at the trade deadline. But yes, absolutely, they should be in the Giannis hunt. I'm not sure if they have as much as, say, a Miami or a Golden State. But again, one of the problems is Milwaukee waited. So Giannis had all the leverage. Now Giannis can sort of dictate where he's going because he's going to re-sign there. So that puts Milwaukee a little bit behind the eight ball. So I think they should, you know, Minnesota could sneak in based on what Giannis wants.
2: So, again, Minnesota ends up losing to San Antonio. We've got that series. I think everybody's been waiting for it. Everybody's been waiting, hoping that that's what we got in the Western Conference Finals, OKC, San Antonio. Is that the real NBA Finals?
29: No, it's not. So I do think that OKC and OKC and the Knicks, I think that I would put OKC winning that one in five, right? The Knicks play the Spurs tough, though. Like, they beat them in the midseason tournament. You know, San Antonio went to New York, and it was, like, there are a lot of reasons why they lost that game. You don't play in Brooklyn on Thursday and then play in New York on Sunday and expect to have in the afternoon and expect to have a good game for a bunch of young dudes. So we could throw that one out. But I think that over the last couple of years, the Knicks have played the Spurs really, really tough, and I think that would be a competitive series, especially if the Knicks are, like, their offense is humming like it has been. So I would not count them out when it comes to who comes out of the Western Conference. So the Knicks got a shot. So this is not the final, even though I do think that for the next few years, a championship is going to go through OKC or San Antonio.
1: And it's going to be a good one. I really hope that this one lives up to the billing, because you've got two juggernauts. You've got the Spurs, who have been absolute killers this year, and the Oklahoma City Thunder, who won it all last year, ready to do something that very few teams have been able to do of this era, which is repeating and becoming a dynasty in their own right, or at least working towards that. David Dennis Jr., senior landscape writer, joining us here on Best Week Ever. I want to switch gears here before we let you go, because you wrote something for Landscape this week that I thought was really poignant, based on Lane Kiffin's comments to Vanity Fair when he was talking about some of the quote-unquote perceived restrictions that he apparently faced as the head coach of Ole Miss before he went to LSU. Now, there's a lot of different reasons you can think as to why he made these comments, but as someone who is a native Mississippian, who understands the landscape, the culture, the racial dynamics at play here, David, how did you hear Lane Kiffin? And I guess, what was the motivation, you think, for him in saying this?
29: Yeah, this felt like a dude who knows that he left Ole Miss in disgrace, and seemed to want to smooth it over and leaned on this racial history that Ole Miss has, which is absolutely a real thing. What Lane Kiffin said is a real thing. Players, black families, black folks, they have reservations about going specifically to the University of Mississippi in a way that's different from anywhere else. They're like, Mississippi State is totally different than Ole Miss. The way that they talk about the celebrate the Confederacy, the Colonel Reb, all that stuff, like that is a real thing. However, Lane Kiffin knew that when he went to Ole Miss. Lane Kiffin knew that while he was at Ole Miss, he was part of, you know, when you're talking about changing the flag in the state, like he knows that history. He knows all about it. So to wait until after you leave and say, man, it was really tough to recruit dudes because of this, while you're at LSU, which has its own sort of troubled history, sounds like a dude who's kind of making an excuse and making a way to, you know, smooth this over after the fact. And it just comes off as disingenuous. Like, there's nothing that leads me to believe that Lane Kiffin was sitting there, got to University of Mississippi and said, wow, they really love the Confederacy here. Did not know that. And while he was there, was like, oh, my goodness, this racial dynamic is too much. I got to go leave and go to LSU. Like, there's nothing to indicate that that was part of his decision making. Just sounds like a dude who wants to, you know, earn graces from everybody else because he knows how he's perceived for leaving out of there the way he did.
1: It sounds like virtue signaling in a very disingenuous way. I like that you use that word because it doesn't feel like this is actually something that he's passionate about or anything that had any actual impact on why he left Ole Miss in the first place. But please check out David's article over on Anscape. It is a must read synopsis of kind of how this whole thing went down and what the fallout's going to be for Lane Kiffin as we get ready for college football. That game, as we were talking about earlier today, September 19th, Oxford, Mississippi, Ole Miss and LSU and the Flames keep getting stoked because the head coach down in Baton Rouge just will not stop talking. We'll never stop talking to our good friend David Dennis Jr., kind enough to give us a few minutes here on Best Week Ever. Appreciate it, my friend.
29: All right, guys. Catch you later.
1: That's David Dennis Jr., senior Anscape writer and NBA analyst, joining us here on Best Week Ever. Straight ahead, which game show would you be the best at? We've got one ESPNer who just won $1 million on Jeopardy. I could never do that, but I know that she could. All right, we'll get into that next. Coming up, Rapid Fire Water Cooler, Best Week Ever, ESPN Radio.
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8: Hey, y'all, it's Kyle Bailey. Coming up on a Monday show, we'll react to everything that happened in the sports weekend. We'll talk some Hornets in the draft and our off-season trip through the Panthers' schedule. We'll see you at 3 o'clock.

0: think I found out the music theme for today. Is it Darius Rucker's birthday?
1: It was this week. It was Darius Rucker, Janet Jackson, and Stevie Wonder's birthdays this week.
0: Okay, we've played Hootie a couple times here on Best Week Ever, coming back in from breaks, and I was like, there's got to be something. Love Hootie and the Blowfish, though. What a good Sunday anthem. Best Week Ever, ESPN Radio, ESPN App. Gabe Neitzel, Courtney Cronin with you on a Sunday morning. Hope you're having a good one out there. If you're listening to us on your way to church, if you're running errands, going to get breakfast, we appreciate each and every one of you. And the way we end off each and every hour is with this.
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0: What's up, Mikey?
3: Hey, guys. Did you ever wonder which game show you would be the best at if you had to be on one of these TV game shows?
0: It's a fun question. I think a fair one to ask. Why do you ask it?
3: Well, I asked it because our friend Mina Kimes won Celebrity Jeopardy on Friday. The ESPN football analyst correctly answered the show's game-deciding trivia question and won the $1 million top prize for her charity, which is, let's see what this is. It's LA's Sela Neighborhood Homeless Coalition.
0: Yeah, it's incredible stuff. And I mean, her run through Celebrity Jeopardy is legendary. But are we surprised if there's anybody that we expect to get trivia? I mean, Jeopardy is a trivia game, and you have a bunch of different topics. Of course, it's not all sports, but for Mina to win $1 million, like, that's about the easiest take it to the bank bet of anybody. Be like, oh, we need somebody to help our charity out. Like, who's the smartest person? Mina Kimes, sure. Like, congratulations to Mina. I thought it was awesome. And just to see her do this for something that is such a close cause to her heart is very cool. What game would I be good at? Like, so the thing with Jeopardy,
4: you actually have to know stuff.
0: Yeah, this is not like they don't just give you topics and be like, look this over, and then, you know, it will we'll recall from one of these. Like, these are random trivia things that you have to know. And clearly know well enough to win $1 million, because that is what she did. I'd love to do something like Price is Right, like Plinko.
4: Ooh.
0: Plinko would be a good one, because it's kind of random. No, and you can't be, like, good at Plinko. You know what I mean? It's, you put the thing in the top of the board, and then it just, like, doinks its way down. But I think I'd be good at that.
4: I think that's a really good one. Price is Right. Because, again, you don't have to be. I mean, there's a little bit of strategy to get up there if you're, you know, betting $501 or just betting $1 if you think everybody overbid. So, yeah, there's a little bit, and I don't know if you ever saw the documentary, the guy who, like, knew all the prices for everything and kept a spreadsheet and, like, ran the table when he finally got on the show. But, yeah, it would have to be something where I don't have to know stuff, like Jeopardy or Who Wants to Be a Millionaire. Like, I don't know these things.
0: Yeah.
4: So, like, Family Feud, you know, they're just asking 100 random people. Like, I can give answers to that. That might be good answers, bad answers.
0: You've got to think under pressure, too, because on Family Feud, when you're doing the lightning round at the end.
4: Oh, the fast money, yeah.
0: Yeah. It's like, name something that starts with an R that's a household object. And you'd be like, you waste your time on answers because you got to get through all of them. Like, that's where I would freak out.
4: Okay.
0: I'd have to, if I didn't have something prepared, thinking on the fly can be a little difficult. But you know what I actually would be good at with Price is Right? I'm not the strongest in the world, but the wheel.
4: Oh.
0: I'm not one of these people that would go in and just, like, spin it like as hard as I can. I bet I could get that thing around one time to land on the $1 or get me as close to it as possible without going over.
4: Sure. And again, that's the great thing about Price is Right. And you can win some really cool things on the Price is Right, right?
0: One thing I've always wondered about game shows, particularly the Price is Right, when you win money, how do you pay taxes on that? Like, what are the taxes for? I mean, is it technically a gift?
4: I would assume it's like if you won the lottery. So whatever the tax is, you know, if you play the lottery, you win a big lump sum. I think it would be similar to that, where it just gets taxed as a big one lump sum.
1: Isn't that why most people take, like, the cash equivalent and not the actual prize? Like, if you win the car, I've always heard, like, you're better off to take the cash because
0: of
1: the
0: taxes. I didn't know that was an option.
1: Yeah, you can take the cash equivalent.
0: Mikey, what would you be good at? I'm trying to, like, rack my brain here thinking Mikey C under pressure during a game show.
4: Live studio audience.
0: Ugh. Make sure it's not Peter Burns, because you'd fumble on that one.
1: What's the one where you have to know the song? Name that tune.
0: Or is it The Masked Singer?
1: Let's get Mikey C on The Masked Singer. That'd be so
0: I think
1: fun.
0: We'd be able to sniff out and tell exactly who that is very quickly, but I'm all for it. Chase your dreams.
3: I don't know. I don't know if I handled pressure well after today. Anyways, all right. Next story. George
4: Mikey
3: Kittle.
4: Trying to phone a friend on Who Wants to Be a Millionaire.
0: Oh, hi.
1: 30 seconds, Mikey. Go.
3: All right. George Kittle, he can handle pressure. He sent out a tweet recently this week saying, at 4 a.m. this morning, as I laid in a deep slumber, I was called to action by my wife, who had discovered a spider the size of a half dollar in the bathroom. Without hesitation, I arose to combat the intruder. Claire handed me the slant board I've been using for rehab, and I have to click show more. Oh, no. All right, and he killed the spider, I guess. I received hugs and kisses for my bravery and fell back asleep with confidence. So...
0: That's
3: what a hero. I don't,
0: what a hero. Yeah. Put him in the Hall of Fame for that alone.
3: PETA actually followed up with a letter to them saying spiders are tiny compared to the average human, let alone an NFL player, and have a lot more to fear from us than them. So there's no need for unnecessary roughness.
0: Sit this one out, PETA. If a spider came into my bathroom, room, wherever it was, and it's 4 a.m, number one, I'm not going back to bed after that because I'm afraid that the spider and his cousin are going to lay eggs in my ear. Oh. And number two, he hit that with his bare hand. Did I hear you right?
3: No, he used something he's using it to rehab.
0: Oh, the board. Yeah. Uh-huh. I was like, he made it sound like he hit it with his hand. Bravery comes in all forms and shapes and sizes. Spiders are awful.
4: Why is his wife up at 4 a.m. and then he's just going back to bed? I guess that's my question. What's she doing for the day that requires getting up at 4 o'clock in the morning?
0: I don't know. Maybe going to work out. Maybe she wanted to get out of the house. She's like, I can't be here anymore. There's spiders everywhere.
4: Spiders are
0: telling
4: everywhere.
0: You, usually, see a spider like that, you got to burn the house down. Just saying. Those are the rules. I didn't make them. We're getting ready for Cavs and Pistons Game 7 next. Best week ever, ESPN Radio.
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0: rate changes. I think Giannis is out there, right?
1: He's out there, but, man, you better have someone look at those knees, and you better make sure he shows up on time for film sessions, because those are both
2: But you know what? He's going to show up during the playoffs, right? Like, if he's healthy, do you think he's going to get outplayed, you know, by Paul Reed?
3: Golden on Hammer and Emmett. Game 7 tonight. Tip just after 8 Eastern. The Knicks await the winner in the Eastern Conference Final. In the NFL, Aaron Rodgers will return in 2026. Four-time MVP signing a one-year deal to go back to the Steelers worth up to $25 million. Expected to include a base salary between $22 and $23 million with additional incentives available. Rodgers will report to Monday's OTA. He's finished the season completing just under 66% of his throws, his best mark since 2021, throwing for just over 3,300 yards with 24 touchdowns and 7 interceptions, reuniting with former head coach Mike McCarthy. In baseball, Mets double up the Yankees 6-3. Mark Vientos driving in 3 for the win.
4: Hey, it's Evan Cohen. Coming up Monday, the Knicks and Thunder have been waiting for their next opponents. I'll tell you just how concerned they should be about rust. It's Unsportsmanlike, 6 a.m. Eastern, right here on ESPN Radio, ESPN2, and ESPNU.
5: What's up? It's Walker Mayo. Join Weston Walker Monday from 12 to 3. We'll start diving into some of the targets for the Charlotte Hornets in the upcoming NBA draft. 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
11: Yes, it is, but no Peter Burns today. He's out at a Ramanink Golf Club covering the PGA Championship, which is set to be a wild one today. We've got 21 golfers within 4 shots of the lead. Awesome stuff ahead and awesome stuff that we're going to get into with you here right on the best week ever. Gabe Neitzel, Courtney Cronin, hanging out with you on this Sunday morning. Let's welcome in Tim Bontemps, ESPN NBA analyst, here to break down all that's going on right now. We still have an Eastern Conference semifinals game that has to be wrapped up. Game 7 tonight in Detroit, Cavs and Pistons. We've been talking all morning, Tim, that we don't really know what this Detroit team is. They've staved off elimination multiple times this season in the playoffs, in the first round against Orlando, and now a couple times against the Cavs as recently as Friday night. Do you have an answer as to who and what this team is?
12: With a star in Cade Cunningham and, you know, a lot of guys who are inconsistent and uneven players, and that's sort of been the thing that has caused them to fluctuate their performance through these playoffs. I mean, they very well might not have gotten out of the first round at all if Franz Wagner hadn't gotten hurt in game 5 of that Magic series when the Pistons were down 3-1. But Detroit came back and won that series, and it's sort of been the same thing against Cleveland. Jalen Duren, their all-star and potentially all-NBA center, has been very inconsistent at best, oftentimes just a non-factor. So he was much better in game 6. Asar Thompson is a terrific defensive player, but pretty poor offensive player. The reverse is true for Duncan Robinson. I mean, they just have a lot of guys that either excel at one end of the court or have played below their expectations. And they look like a team that has not had a lot of playoff experience and has not really been in these spots before. This is why they have some pretty sloppy and uncharacteristic turnovers at times, particularly on the fast break. So this hasn't been the prettiest series. I certainly think whoever wins, whether it's Detroit or Cleveland, is going to be a pretty heavy underdog against the Knicks with the way they're playing. But all that matters for both sides is just try to get one more win tonight and give themselves a chance in the conference finals. We'll see who can come out on top.
13: Other than Cade Cunningham, who are you expecting to step up for the Pistons tonight?
12: Well, I'm not really expecting anybody on either team to step up because both of these teams have been wildly inconsistent and all over the place. So it's going to be interesting to see how this game goes. But the guy who needs to step up for Detroit.

0: right, is Jalen Duren, who I just mentioned, who has been pretty poor in this series and frankly throughout these playoffs. It's been a big disappointment coming off of the terrific season he had, the breakout year he had, making his first All-Star team, very likely making his first All-NBA team sometime later this week. He finally started to look like himself in Game 6. He was throwing people around inside, getting offensive rebounds, making plays in the paint. He's been benched repeatedly in these playoffs for Paul Reed, who's come off the bench and been Detroit's best center a lot of times, also better than Isaiah Stewart. And that was an area with those guys inside against Cleveland's front line where I thought the Pistons could really have an advantage in the series, and it hasn't necessarily played out that way. So if Durant can have a game tonight like he did in Game 6, if I'm the Pistons, I feel really good about my chances of advancing to the conference finals.
1: Tim Bontemps, ESPN NBA analyst, joining us here on Best Week Ever. The Knicks are waiting right now. They'll find out tonight who they're going to be playing Tuesday. That's game one of the Eastern Conference Finals. And the OG Anunoby injury news about his hamstring, how he feels, it sounds like it's in a better spot than it was when he was when he dealt with the same thing in that Piston series back in 2024. So that's great news. They're likely to get their best player at least the one who's been performing the best in the postseason back at some point soon. Is this going to be an instance where they make quick work of whoever it is, Cavs or Pistons, just knowing that both of those teams just went 7 in back-to-back series? They're facing a team that feels like it kicked into a different gear midway through that Atlanta series, had no problem with Philly. How do you see that playing out without even knowing who the opponent's going to be?
0: They certainly should. I mean, the way they've played, they've been, as you said correctly, the most dominant team in the Eastern Conference playoffs so far, and won 7 games in a row, and most of them by a lot of points, and they're playing great. So certainly the pressure is going to be on the Knicks to win that series and win it comfortably, because they're going to walk into it as very heavy favorites, and deservedly so, because they're playing great, and both of these teams have looked mediocre at best, the Pistons and the Cavs, through both of the first two rounds. I mean, they both played 14, they'll play their 14th game each tonight. Obviously both coming off 7-game series in the first round. Neither team was impressive in the first round. They've both not been very impressive in this one. So OG Anunoby does seem to be on track to play in game one on Tuesday, which would be great news for both he and for the Knicks. But yeah, the Knicks should be heavy favorites based off form in these playoffs. And if they're not able to win that series, it's certainly going to be a massive disappointment, because everyone here in New York is ready for them to be in the finals.
2: Tim, does the loser of tonight's game enter the Giannis sweepstakes?
0: I don't think so if Detroit loses, because the Pistons have been pretty consistent about trying to have a long window here and building out a long runway for this group going forward. And even if they do lose, it will be a disappointment, certainly, based off of how their regular season went. But this is a team that was certainly not expecting to be the number one seed in the Eastern Conference, and I think knows it has work to do to truly become a championship-level team. I do think if the Cavs lose this game, there's a whole lot of change coming for Cleveland. This is a team that is the only second-apron team in the NBA. They have the most expensive roster in the league. This was a group that entered the season as co-favorites with the Knicks to break through and make the NBA Finals. They have not made the conference finals without LeBron James since 1992. They have never made the NBA Finals at all without LeBron. And this is a huge opportunity for Kenny Atkinson, their coach, for Donovan Mitchell, who's never made out of second round as a player. James Harden hasn't made it out of the second round since 2018 in Houston. Has had a lot of second round losses since then. For a lot of people on this team, it's a big opportunity to break through and win. And if they do not win, like I said, I expect them to be right in the mix for whether it's Giannis or other significant moves to try to change the roster. And it's going to be a very busy offseason, I think, in Cleveland. So certainly, while there's always pressure, I don't ever believe there's not pressure on a team in a game 7 to advance, no matter what part of their life cycle of the team they're in. Certainly, this is a game that could define a lot of things in Cleveland for a pretty long period of time moving forward.
1: Well, since we're on the gear of Giannis and switching gears now to the Western Conference, as we saw the Minnesota Timberwolves no-show the other night, and they are out. It is going to be the Spurs and the Oklahoma City Thunder headed to the Western Conference Finals beginning tomorrow. It makes me wonder, are they... they, meaning the Timberwolves, are they a Giannis away? Is that their thinking right now, that they have to go out and get another superstar to play alongside Anthony Edwards to be able to get back to the West Finals and get beyond that the way they weren't able to this year?
0: Well, I mean, sure, it'd be nice if they could add a superstar to their roster. They just don't really have the ammunition to theoretically go do that. So it will be interesting to see what their summer looks like. And look, I think whether it's the Timberwolves or any other team in the West that's not Oklahoma City or San Antonio, when you're looking at those two teams going forward, I mean, you've got, you know, arguably the three best players moving forward on the Spurs are all on their rookie deal still, and Victor Wembanyama, Stephon Castle, and Dylan Harper. And the Thunder have, you know, I think two guys over 30 on the entire roster, and their whole core is basically all guys in their early to mid-20s. So, I mean, these two teams should be set up for what has a chance to be one of the all-time iconic rivalries in the history of the league over the next 5 to 10 years as they go back and forth atop the West. And everybody else has got a titanic challenge to try to catch up and keep up with them. And, you know, Minnesota is probably going to be one of the first teams to really stare down the barrel of that with, you know, Anthony Edwards getting closer to his prime and most of this roster in its 30s and without a lot of draft capital to really add to the team to continue to be the kind of team it's been the past couple of seasons. So I think it's going to be a pretty fascinating offseason there. And but as you correctly point out, there's a lot of work to be done if they want to try to get to the level of the Thunder and the Spurs, which is the same position that basically everybody else in the West is in.
2: Well, with that series, who do you give the advantage to in the West? Spurs dominated the Thunder throughout the course of the regular season. But again, this is kind of the first time through the postseason with this core for San Antonio, and the Thunder have that championship experience.
0: I expect the Thunder to win the series. There really isn't an analog for a team in the Spurs position to go all the way through and win. The best comparison is the Penny Hardaway, Shaquille O'Neal magic back in 1995, who never won a playoff series as a franchise and then made it to the finals, where obviously they ended up losing to Hakeem Olajuwon and the Rockets in the finals that year. I do think the Spurs can win the series. Victor is a singular force, frankly, unlike anything we've probably ever seen in the sport. And those young guards, I think, are going to be the key to the series. Stephon Castle and Dylan Harper, can they continue to play at the level they have? In the four losses that the Thunder had to the Spurs this season, San Antonio shot 36% from three, Thunder shot 32. That, I think, is going to be a key thing in the series. If the Thunder can make shots against San Antonio, I expect they will win. I still think Shai Gilgeous-Alexander is going to be the best player in the series. He's about to almost certainly win his second MVP award tonight when that award is announced. But like I said, it's got a chance to be an iconic series, an iconic rivalry. And if San Antonio manages to win the series this year, with these guys all just getting started, it could be a very long decade for the rest of the NBA.
1: Well, we'll end with it on this, because I know people have brought up that conversation, Tim, of, are we watching the next Warriors dynasty in action? If the Oklahoma City Thunder win back-to-back here. It doesn't feel like there's much of a through line other than the fact that it would just be the number of championships that this team could be in line for. How do you see that?
0: A through line to what?
1: To the Warriors dynasty. Like, there are people who are saying if Oklahoma City wins two, then they are going to be this era's version of the Warriors, of the mid-2010s, of the championships that those teams won. I don't know if it's maybe because of the lack of star power and names, but it doesn't feel like there is a through line from one to the other. How do you see it?
0: Well, I mean, nobody really was thinking the Warriors were going to do that when they won the first one either. And then when they went 73-9 the next year, people sort of doubted them all the way through then too. I mean, I do think there's a lot of similarities between their situation and the one the Thunder are in. I mean, Thunder, you know, obviously broke through and won 68 games last year and won the title. Warriors won 66 in 2015. That title was sort of written off for a variety of reasons by when the Warriors won. Same thing, I think, happened to the Thunder. They didn't come back and win 73 games this year, but they won 64 while basically never having their full team available. And like that Warriors team, they've got a bunch of young players who are ascending stars who have a chance to have a 6, 8, 10 year run together potentially. And, you know, the only thing I think that's really standing in the way of them definitely ripping off a few titles is the fact that they're about to face this team with Victor Wembanyama and Stephon Castle and Dylan Harper that has the chance to do the same thing. So I actually think what we're looking at is what the Warriors and Thunder, I think, had the chance to be 10 years ago. And, you know, if the Thunder had not blown that 3-1 lead to the Warriors, I think they win the title that year. Kevin Durant probably stays in Oklahoma City, and they and the Warriors are then battling back and forth for the next few years atop the Western Conference. And I think that's what we're headed towards, is sort of the alternate history of what the back half of that 2010 decade was going to look like if Kevin Durant had left the Thunder. And that these two teams right now are the two best teams in the NBA, and I think they're probably going to remain that way for the next few years. And, you know, this is probably the first of what should be several battles in the conference finals, which could be de facto NBA finals, and it's going to be incredible theater to watch.
1: It is going to be awesome, and it starts tomorrow, Game 1, Western Conference Finals. It'll be the Spurs, and it will be the Thunder. And he's Tim Bontemps, ESPN senior NBA writer, joining us here on Best Week Ever. Appreciate it, Tim. Thanks for the time.
0: Anytime, guys. 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

0: Gabe Neitzel, Courtney Cronin, best week ever. 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Got a game 7 coming your way tonight. You can hear it right here on ESPN Radio between the Cavs and the Pistons. The winner of that one goes to the Eastern Conference Finals. What a week it was in the NBA, the NFL, the schedule release, LeBron James. We've got all of it with this.
1: Big Magic Johnson. What has he done?
2: He's got winners. I want people that want to win.
3: Not a game. Not a game. Not a game. We talking about
4: playoffs.
5: I'm a man. I'm
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0: Lakers made a very quick exit in the second round. They played the Oklahoma City Thunder, a team that's well-rested going into the Western Conference Finals, where they will meet the San Antonio Spurs. And here's what LeBron James had to say about his future decision, whether he's going to continue to play.
8: LeBron, if you don't know what the future holds, I guess that means inherently this could be it. Do you allow yourself to kind of those last handshakes in this last press conference?
9: Last handshakes? No, I don't know. I have no idea. I mean, none of us in here know what the future holds. Nobody has any idea what the future holds, and I don't either. Like I said, I'll take time to recalibrate and look over the season and see what's best for my future. And when I get to that point, everyone will know.
0: Okay, so undecided about his future right now. Does this mean that I have to circle the ESPYs, Gabe, as the time for LeBron James to come out and say, I know some of you think I'm going to retire, but that day is not today?
4: I mean, do you think a world exists, Courtney, where LeBron is going to go through his final NBA season and we don't know it? Or is he going to have a retirement tour?
0: If Dwayne Wade got a retirement tour, I don't mean that with any disrespect, but
4: no.
0: If he got one, LeBron's getting one. No question in my mind. He could play until he's 50, as long as he gets that retirement tour where every stadium celebrates him the last time he'll be here, the last time he'll be there. That's the only way this works.
4: I'm 100% there with you. So, yes. And again, LeBron doesn't know where he might play next year, but I think he's got an idea. Okay, I mean, he's talked about it. What you have to do in the offseason at his age to get ready for the rigors of an 82-game season, like, he's going to have to start some of that pretty quick. So I'm guessing he's got an idea of if he wants to play or not. Where that is, that's fair. Who knows where that is, but I think he knows he wants to play.
0: Who knows where Giannis is going to play either next year? That's a topic we can get into a little bit further, but it made me think of what Miles Turner said this week on the Game Recognized Game podcast. A couple shots taken at Giannis and a couple more at his former head coach, Doc Rivers.
10: Doc Rivers, he didn't find anybody. Guys were late all the time. Guys were, showing up to film whenever they wanted to show up. Guys were missing meetings. Like, it was one of the craziest things I personally ever experienced. We literally, if the plane took off at 2 o'clock, we weren't leaving until 4:30. I'm being so serious, bro. It was crazy, though. Guys were hours late to the plane. It got to the point where I knew not to show up until, like, an hour after they said the plane was taken off. It was crazy.
11: So, who's the teammate that's most likely to be late? Well, all of yours, obviously, because nobody gets fined.
10: Giannis is going to show up whenever he wants, really, I think that this kind of just came with the territory at that. And once I kind of saw what was going down, I was like, hey, man, more power to you. They ain't going to fine you. Do what you do.
12: Right.
10: Except when we were going to Dallas. That's when I was like, all right, come on.
0: Dang, Miles Turner's been there for a cup of coffee, and he's already taken shots like this at his current teammate and former head coach.
4: Yeah, and look, the more that comes out, especially how the Doc Rivers tenure went for the Bucks, it explains a lot about why this team finished so far out of even the play-in, despite having Giannis and Miles Turner, and again, in a not very deep Eastern Conference, to not even be sniffing the play-in. Nobody's being held accountable. Obviously not a great look for Giannis either, if he's just kind of checking out and showing up late for team departures.
0: Yeah, if he's the one who's making the plane late, I mean, I guess you are a superstar, but come on, that's not how a leader acts. Real quick, I do want to hear from Anthony Edwards, Timberwolves guard, about why his team can't seem to get over the hump.
13: You see anything consistent, Ant, across, 2 years ago, the West Finals, last year's West Finals, the biggest thing that's maybe causing you guys to come up short in these series, or like one thing that you're seeing again and again that's making it tough?
14: Good question. No comment.
0: Ooh, we got a good question, but a no comment out of that one. How do you decipher that?
4: I think it's a personnel issue for the Minnesota Timberwolves, and who knows if they're actually going to spend the money. They don't have any. I mean, they spent all those draft picks and that capital to get Rudy Gobert. So I don't know how they fundamentally improve this roster to get them over the hump.
0: Yeah, I do. I want to carry this one over because I do think that there is a lot of meat on the Giannis bone that the Timberwolves are going to be gnawing at. That's coming up next. Plus, Game 7, Cavs-Pistons. We get you ready. Best week ever.
7: 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Manny Machado and the San Diego Padres face Julio Rodriguez and the Mariners.
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12: 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I don't wait for birthdays to celebrate. 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
25: I'm Nick DeLuca. Good Sunday morning. NBA has a Game 7 tonight. A spot in the Eastern Conference Final on the line in Detroit. The Pistons and the Cavs. Detroit 4-0 when facing elimination this postseason. The most wins in a season in franchise history, could become the seventh team to win 5-plus games facing elimination and the first since the Celtics back in 2023. Game 7 tonight, tip-off just after 8 Eastern. The Knicks await the winner in the Eastern Conference Final. In the NFL, Aaron Rodgers back in Pittsburgh, four-time MVP, signing a one-year deal to return to the Steelers worth up to $25 million. 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
26: Look, the Steelers really didn't have a choice. This doesn't make necessarily, at least in my opinion, the Steelers contender. So it's like, okay, you sign him for one more year. Then what? I mean, then what are we looking at?
25: Rodgers expected to report to OTAs beginning tomorrow. Finished last season completing just under 66% of his throws, his best mark since 2021. Threw for just over 3,300 yards, 24 touchdowns to 7 interceptions. Final round at the PGA Championship at Aronimink today. Alex Smalley entering Sunday with a two-shot lead after shooting 2-under yesterday. 14 players had at least a share of the lead at some point during round 3. 11 of those major champions within 5 shots heading into today.
1: 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From the NBA to the NHL playoffs to the PGA Championship, I'll react to it all in my Upon Further Review at 7 a.m. Eastern. 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
0: That's Janet Jackson. Part of our music theme for the day. Rachel, when was her birthday?
2: Earlier this week. Okay. I do not have the date in front of me.
0: I like that you had a conglomeration, little cocktail of songs today. So it's Darius Rucker's birthday, Janet Jackson's birthday, and who else, or was that it?
2: Stevie Wonder.
0: Stevie Wonder, we played, of course, what we just came back with last break. So those are our music theme. That's our music theme for today. I like that you picked a couple because 3 great artists, you can't just go with one. Good stuff. Best week ever. ESPN Radio, ESPN app. Gabe Neitzel, Courtney Cronin hanging out with you on this Sunday morning. And this Sunday afternoon, we've got some great baseball on the way on ESPN Radio. It's the Royals hosting the Tigers. 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That starts on Tuesday. The Western Conference Finals starts Monday, and it's going to be between the Oklahoma City Thunder looking for back-to-back championships. As Tim Bontemps, ESPN NBA writer, joined us a little bit ago, mentioned that, you know, tonight we should also find out that Shai Gilgeous-Alexander probably wins the MVP, another one for him, deservedly so. But it's the San Antonio Spurs and the Thunder, and not the Minnesota Timberwolves and the Oklahoma City Thunder. I need you to hear Anthony Edwards one more time. So in Game 6 the other night, this team gets dominated start to finish. They were never in it, even though there were moments where it felt like, oh, it's getting closer. It's a 29-point lead to, they're only an 18-point deficit. The Timberwolves were nowhere in this game. Here's what Anthony Edwards, a star guard for the Minnesota Timberwolves, had to say about why his team keeps coming up short.
13: You see anything consistent, Ant, across, you know, 2 years ago, the West Finals, last year's West Finals, the biggest thing that's maybe causing you guys to come up short in these series, or like one thing that you're seeing again and again that's making it tough?
14: Good question. No comment.
0: So that's Anthony Edwards giving a good question, which usually comes with an answer, but this one came with a no comment. Who is he most upset with here? I don't think it's Chris Finch.
4: I don't agree.
0: I think Finch should be safe. There should be no talk of him being on the hot seat. His team went to the West Finals back-to-back years, bowed out in 6 to a very good Spurs team that's going to play in the West Finals. Is this a pointed comment at one Julius Randle in specific, or am I reading too much into that?
4: No, I think it could be Julius Randle, which then I think points to ownership and management. And I can't help but think, Courtney, every time I look at the Timberwolves and I see them in the postseason, I think of Anthony Edwards, I think of the first time they went to the Western Conference Finals when Karl Anthony Towns was still on the team before they traded him to New York. And like Ant and Karl Anthony Towns would do all their pressers together. And it just seemed like they were incredibly close, and it felt like a good pairing. And the Timberwolves decided to blow that up. For whatever reasons, they decided to do that. They send Cat off to New York. And last year was kind of a shock that they made it to the Western Conference Finals. Honestly, I was surprised, especially as beat up, and then some of the injuries that they suffered in the first round, that they got to the second round this year. But I look at those teams now, the last 2 years, of if I'm shocked you're getting that far, that probably means there's some flaws within the roster. And I think that goes back to what you said. As good of a player as Julius Randle can be, I just never saw the fit with him and Anthony Edwards. I just don't think that those are two guys that are going to lead you to the promised land and get you over the hump and get you to an NBA Finals for the first time in franchise history.
0: Yeah.
4: So it's just a flawed roster, and I think he realizes that his team's just not good enough. We keep talking about the Spurs and how deep and young and fun they are. That roster for the T-Wolves, outside of Anthony Edwards, can't hold a candle to that roster.
0: They got humbled in this series, like truly like high proportions of being humbled. So they lost games by 38 points, by 29 points, by 30 points. That's how they got wiped out of the Western Conference semifinals, and they're looking at their future right now, and the San Antonio Spurs are getting ready for the Oklahoma City Thunder tomorrow. This team feels further away from a championship than it has at any other point in the last 4 years. And even when that was a slugfest last year against the Thunder and then playing against the Denver Nuggets 2 years ago, like, this is a team that I feel kind of, I don't want to say directionless, but it doesn't feel like there's a strategy to continue with things as is, with the roster currently as is. Rudy Gobert was an absolute star in that Denver series. There are times where he no-showed, and I get it. Like, his primary matchup's Victor Wembanyama, and those two made some good basketball for us to watch. But so many of these games felt like they were lacking something. And I'm wondering, like, is it, for Minnesota, that is it that they're lacking a superstar? Is this something that would lead to them saying, all right, we know we can get there, but with the core constructed as it is, this won't continue on the right path if it stays this way? Could it mean that they are into thinking, at least, about Giannis Antetokounmpo? Is that their go out, break the bank, do whatever you have to do to go get the superstar from Milwaukee, pair him with Anthony Edwards, and get this team over the hump? It would be one thing to think that, but as Jamal Crawford, NBC Sports NBA analyst, said on the Rich Eisen show, trading Giannis away won't be an easy feat, no matter who's trying to acquire his talents.
3: Who has enough to go for it?
6: Good question.
3: Who has enough
6: to just
3: go for
6: it? Well, we always mention the Heat when it comes down to it, but I don't know if they have enough, right?
3: I don't know if they have enough, though. He would fit there perfectly,
6: right?
3: But I don't know if they have enough to get him. Like, you're going to need, let's just assume you're going to need a star player,
6: mm-hmm.
3: you're going to need a young star on the rise, and you're going to need a ton of picks. So who has that kind of package to put together to say, all right, we'll put our chips on the table for Giannis? And then Milwaukee saying, you know what, we may not get even exchange, but if he's not happy, we're not getting a happy Giannis either. If that's the case, I don't know. Then we have to take a deal.
0: So I'm glad that you're on, Gabe, because you reside in Milwaukee. You work for ESPN Milwaukee. You cover the Bucks. You follow this closely. And I go back to a point in the regular season, right around the time of the trade deadline, where we were hearing buzz, not just about Golden State, not just about Miami, but that the Timberwolves were interested in making something happen, that Giannis was reportedly interested in being paired with Anthony Edwards. And, like, this is a complicated multi-team deal to get done, and we knew why it didn't happen in the regular season. Now that they exited, now that you would think that interest should still be there, like, does this feel more realistic than some of the other teams that are being rumored to want to get into the Giannis sweepstakes once July hits?
4: It doesn't seem realistic to me for the Minnesota Timberwolves to go after Giannis, because they gave up all those picks to get Rudy Gobert, and now this, you know, at the draft this year, they'll have two picks that they can trade in 2028 and 2032. That's it. And you heard Jamal Crawford describe the ideal package for the Bucks. And even if they don't get that, which I doubt they will, because there aren't enough teams that can give you that Uber package that you're looking for someone like Giannis, who's a young player? Okay, we've got two picks to trade. Who's a young player that they can trade Milwaukee? Who's another young player that they could trade to get more picks to sweeten the pot and make it a three-team deal? The problem with this roster,
0: I can't really go with, is it worth that much? You know what I mean?
4: Yeah. That's ultimately the problem. Is I don't know how much of that roster are you willing to mortgage to try to make that big swing for Giannis, and then what's left? Yeah. Because it's in today's NBA, Courtney, it's not just, oh, we've got a big three, and then we'll figure out the rest of the roster the way Miami was when LeBron was there and we had the first big three of him, Bosh, and Wade. It's, okay, how, you look at the two teams that are going to be facing off in the Western Conference tomorrow. Those are good, deep rosters. It's not just a couple of stars at the top.
0: And homegrown rosters.
4: That. Yeah, well, and that's why they're so deep, because the talent's pretty cheap right now, because they haven't signed these huge deals. And even if that's not a good enough example for you, you look back at Indiana last year, making the finals. It was a deeper roster. They could go into their bench. They had interchangeable pieces. So for Minnesota, maybe they could cobble together something. But my question is, if you're able to do that, what else are you going to have other than Anthony Edwards and Giannis? Because you need more than those two to take out OKC or San Antonio.
0: It's a weird fit to think about Giannis and Rudy Gobert being in the front court together, right? Like you've...
4: Yeah, because the problem with Giannis is you need spacing. You need, you need to have that big guy who can shoot, and that's obviously not Rudy.
0: Like in the Bucks, I was trying to like rack my brain around like who would they want that the Timberwolves would actually be willing to part ways with. They're going to want Jaden McDaniels.
4: Mm-hmm.
0: Do you think that the Timberwolves are going to want to give up on the growth? Like you talk about homegrown players, somebody who has been with that team for a number of years and has become a foundational piece for that franchise. By the way, he also had an awesome playoffs by and large throughout most, you know, majority of these first two rounds. Like that's your chip. That's your chip that they're going to want. And I just don't know if like, does Giannis really want to go to the West? That's a big thing.
4: I don't think so.
0: I think he wants to stay in the East, because if you're in the West now, you've got to bring in. You've got Shea. You've got Victor Wembanyama. You've got mm-hmm. Nikola Jokic. Like, all of those guys are going to be in your way. If you, in all the reporting that we've heard, that Giannis wants to stay in the Eastern Conference, he's got an easier path toward the title on a different team, which is why I think you continue to hear about the Knicks and some of the other Miami Heat, as we heard Jamal Crawford say there, why logically that makes sense. I think that this is more complicated than for the Minnesota Timberwolves, how they actually get back to the Western Conference Finals. They're at a fork in the road now in a way that even in years past when they came up short, still felt like, hey, we're on the right track. We're going to make it. We're going to be there soon. Now it doesn't feel like that. It feels like they are a little bit lost into this offseason.
4: And the question, it's really the first true offseason that they have with the new ownership group. Because I think it was either late June, early July when that was finally approved last year, when the Alex Rodriguez, Mark Lohr group came in and officially took over this franchise. How much are they willing to spend? How much are they willing to make these big splash moves? Because that's what it comes down to in the NBA. You can have a creative GM that might be able to put this deal together, but are they going to approve it? Are they going to say yes? And that's the other part of this that we have to continue to learn about the Minnesota Timberwolves, is what does this ownership group want out of this team, and how far are they willing to go to chase and try to achieve a championship?
0: It's a lot of moving parts and no shortage of complications on what this trade could look like. They can do it, but is it worth it in the long run if you have to mortgage the future and the future after that in order to get something that might not work, knowing that you would still be shorthanded elsewhere? Like, I would love to see Anthony Edwards and Giannis on the same team. The world deserves to see that, but I just don't think it's realistic to give up everything else when you are short of draft picks because of that trade from 2022 that you're still paying for, effectively.
4: Even though, as somebody who has watched this play out with Giannis in the Bucks here in Milwaukee, where they have mortgaged everything to try to get another championship for Giannis, it didn't work out, and I would say it was still worth it because it kept Giannis around and it kept you relevant. Mm-hmm. Because now the question is, if you don't mortgage some of that future, does Anthony Edwards want to be there? And you don't want to lose Ant. Like, he is the lifeblood of that franchise. He has made that team exciting. And as a small market guy, I don't want Anthony Edwards to want to leave Minnesota. I want him to stay there. I want these guys to stay in these small markets and try to chase down those championships the way that Giannis was able to do with the Bucks. But if they don't make a move, especially after we heard him giving a no comment as to why they can't get over the hump, You're going to have to do something mm-hmm. to try to make sure that he continues to be happy and think that he can try to chase down a championship in a tough, granted, and again, that's bad luck for Minnesota, that it's a tough Western Conference, but you can't do nothing and expect that Anthony Edwards is going to be fine with sticking around and hitting his head against a ceiling in the second round, maybe the Western Conference Finals.
0: It's going to be an interesting offseason for the Minnesota Timberwolves, and of course, the Giannis sweepstakes just about to get started here as more teams exit the postseason and find their way towards figuring out what their summer plans are going to be and if they're going to contain plans of trying to go get the superstar from Milwaukee. All right, the way we end off each and every show is we'll tell you who had the best week ever, who had the worst week ever. A little spoiler alert, being mentioned in an article with the word cheap next to your name means that you're instantly going into that worst week ever category. That's what happens when we come back. Best week ever, ESPN Radio, ESPN App.
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0: He said to me that your daughter, you know, her friends were saying, hey, let's go out. 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
38: Hey, y'all, it's Kyle Bailey. Coming up on a Monday show, we'll react to everything that happened in the sports weekend. We'll talk some Hornets in the draft and our off-season trip through the Panthers' schedule. We'll see you at 3 o'clock.

0: in just about an hour. We've got Game 7 between the Cavs and the Pistons. Gonna be a good one. The winner goes to the Eastern Conference Finals, where they'll face the New York Knicks. Little wagon wheel to send you off into having a great Sunday. Whatever you're doing, we appreciate you spending your time with us here on Best Week Ever, ESPN Radio and the ESPN app. Gabe Neitzel, Courtney Cronin with you here. The way we end off each and every show, we tell you who had the best week ever and who had the worst week ever. And of course, we always start with the negative first.
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3: Oh no, this is terrible.
0: So Tom Dundon, I believe I'm pronouncing that properly, is the new Portland Trail Blazers owner and made headlines for something that isn't great. And I don't know if you want to be known as cheap and wear that as a badge of honor. This man certainly does. He was on Game Over, the podcast with Max Kellerman and Rich Paul. And he went viral because he was talking about making his team staff check out of their hotel to avoid late fees. And he said he would do it all over again, that explaining in a Phoenix hotel the team was staying at, they didn't have late checkout. He wanted to let his players and the coaching staff rest, do whatever they needed to do, but he did not want to pay for the whole support staff. So there's obviously other people that travel with teams. Didn't want to pay for an additional night. So he made the support staff stay in the hotel's ballroom to work during that time and said, if that's too hard for people, then I'm not right for them. I want that culture, end quote. Yikes. That's not culture. That's not culture. That's being cheap.
4: That's not culture. I think he's confusing what culture actually is within an organization. I think you want people who want to work for the organization not be consistently inconvenienced. Look, 29 other teams have figured this out, and somehow the Blazers have decided, nope, we know a better way to do this and avoid the late fees anytime we're checking out of a hotel. Unbelievable. Not great. We just talked about this a little bit. Not a great week for the Bucks or Giannis or Doc Rivers. I'll throw Miles Turner in there as well because he's kind of, you know, throwing some people under the bus. Doc not holding people accountable last year. Giannis showing up late for when team is trying to leave on a plane. Just not a great week overall for that organization.
0: Not a great week for Anthony Edwards either. We've been talking about what's next for the Minnesota Timberwolves. Well, Anthony Edwards was probably thinking about what's next with 8 minutes to go in the fourth quarter of a blowout. They lost by 30 points in game six. It wasn't close, but he found his way into the San Antonio Spurs huddle and was given handshakes, high fives, hugs to Victor Wembanyama, Stephon Castle, et cetera, et cetera. The game was still going on. So I'm going to say Anthony Edwards' worst week ever and the Minnesota Timberwolves coaching staff, because you can't blame Ant for doing that when he wasn't playing because they had already pulled all the starters and put the third stringers in, but certainly got roasted for it on the broadcast in the postgame show, and rightfully so.
4: Bad week for Bryson DeChambeau as well. Missed the cut at the PGA. Again, that's going on right now over on ESPN+. Our guy Peter Burns going to be part of the featured group coverage. Bryson missed the cut. He has now missed the cut in 3 out of the last 4 majors. So he has not been a factor in the biggest tournaments of the year.
0: What do you think it is?
4: I think just a lot of the noise around the tour he currently occupies doesn't help. A lot of distractions there. And he just hasn't been playing well.
0: About to say, I don't know, do you think maybe he's a little distracted by his YouTube?
4: That doesn't help right now for him. Yeah, there's a lot going on with Bryson. I don't think we've got time to dive into everything going on with Bryson DeChambeau.
0: Nah, because we got to hit this. Hit it. Best of the best.
1: You're simply the best.
2: Who had the best week ever?
0: Ultimate troll job from Dylan Brooks. Phoenix Suns enforcer sitting courtside to watch the Lakers get swept by the Oklahoma City Thunder. I usually would say that's kind of a shady thing to do and put him in worst week ever, but man, do you see the smile on that man's face watching LeBron get bounced?
4: Time of his life. How about the NFL? Because they have turned the schedule release. Courtney, do you have a friend who turns their birthday, not just into a birthday, but a birth, like, oh, it's my birthday week, and you got to do all... That's what the NFL schedule release is now. Because not only did it come out on Thursday, oh, we got to announce the international games on Wednesday, and then Shefty's tweeting out different games that are happening on Monday, on Tuesday. It is NFL schedule release week.
0: It's like the Combine, how they made it into a week-long event, primetime event. The schedule release is no different. Shaquille O'Neal finished his thesis, got his master's, and then when he was announced at graduation over the weekend, he was announced as Shaquille, I hate Charles Barkley O'Neal. Absolutely diabolical in the best possible way.
4: Can't wait to see that and Charles's reaction on Inside the NBA. What about our guy Mikey C? Mikey, pretty good week for you, right, buddy?
5: Yeah, I'll be celebrating my 40th birthday for the 10th time pretty soon. So this is my last week in the 40s. So
0: hey, Mikey, what are you going to do for your birthday?
5: We're debating West Hartford or going axe throwing or casino. There's some options on the
0: table. What about a rage room? I feel like you would be good at one of those.
5: Yeah, I wouldn't mind one of those.
6: Well, there is one in Bristol. Good idea.
5: Really?
6: Idea.
5: All right, put it on the list.
0: The White Sox, congratulations to them. They're over 500 for the first time in 4 years. They have great giveaways. Ronda Rousey, congratulations on an incredible career, which officially came to an end last night. 17 seconds, all it took for her to take down Gina Carano. That's going to do it for us. Myron and Matt take you through the rest of your Sunday afternoon. Coming up next on ESPN Radio and the ESPN app.
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1: I'm Nick DeLuca. Good Sunday morning. Another MVP for SGA. Thunderstar Shai Gilgeous-Alexander going back-to-back as the MVP of the NBA becomes the 14th player in league history to take home the award in consecutive seasons. Averaged 31 and just under 7 assists per game for the defending champs. Thunder in the Western Conference Finals set to take on

0: and everybody else who was supposed to help him but did not step up their game.
1: Coleman on Freddie and Harry. Game 7 tonight. Tip just after 8 Eastern. In the NFL, Aaron Rodgers back in Pittsburgh. Four-time MVP signing a one-year deal with the Steelers worth up to $25 million to return for year 22 in the NFL. We'll report to OTAs tomorrow, reuniting with former head coach Mike McCarthy.
2: Hey, it's Michelle Smallman, and coming up Monday, I've studied the NFL schedule, which means I'll tell you the exact week when Fernando Mendoza and other rookie quarterbacks will get their first start this season. It's on Sportsmanlike, 6 a.m. Eastern, right here on ESPN Radio, ESPN2, and ESPNU.

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3: The level of fireworks in my neighborhood, I've been here a long time, was unlike anything I'd ever heard. It sounded like I was in a war documentary or something. And it was coming through the microphone. I called the non-emergency number.
4: See, wait a minute. You called the police.
3: I did.
4: On people shooting fireworks.
3: It wasn't normal fireworks. It was like M80s. It was dynamite. There were grenades.
1: Myron Metcalf.
3: 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There was a missile launcher. My neighborhood shouldn't sound like a documentary on Nam. It shouldn't sound like I'm taking enemy fire in my neighborhood in my living room.
5: One person writes, Matt, does he go up to little kids with lemonade stands and ask to see their permits?
3: 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Y'all are taking it too far.
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5: 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ESPN app, Sirius XM Channel 80, presented by Progressive Insurance. It is a great morning here in Kentucky. Myron's in Minneapolis. We'd love to hear from you. 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Myron, big day of sports. You know, May Saturdays make me happy because you can just turn. You can be like, okay, here are softball regionals. There's the PGA Championship. Here are random people fighting. Over here's the Preakness. Over here's the playoffs. There's so much going on, and I enjoy that for my sort of skedaddled mind.
3: No, yeah, it's a good time, I think, to be a sports fan. College sports, a lot of cool college sports. Obviously, the NBA coming down to the final stages. NHL is as well. It's one of those days you just turn on the TV and you can just kind of let it stay on ESPN all day and you'll see some great sports.
5: I have a treat for you this morning that I am going to do a little later in the show that no one involved with this show knows about. I did a segment on my local show this week in Kentucky where we talked about words that they say in the mountains, in Appalachia, in eastern Kentucky, that they don't say anywhere else in America.
3: Okay.
5: And they're fine. I see the look on your face. You're worried about what words these are.
3: Yeah. Like, I want to know who checked.
5: These are completely benign words.
3: Okay.
5: And
3: did somebody non-mountain check them before?
5: I've gone with some non-mountain people,
3: okay.
5: And I'm going to read you some of them later and see what you think of them. Would you like that, to sort of be taught mountain English?
3: Yeah. No, I want to. I'm down. They've been checked. Yeah, I'm down.
5: They've been checked. Don't worry. All right, so let's talk for a second about some things yesterday. Obviously, we're going to talk basketball playoffs, hockey playoffs, football, etc. But let's talk about some other stuff and go off the top.
1: What are we thinking about?
7: We're trying to think, but nothing happens. Nothing happens.
1: Time to find out. This is Off the Top.
8: Flash off the top rope.
1: With Matt and Myron.
5: All right, today is the final round of the PGA Championship, and the leaderboard is kind of wild, actually. Alex Smalley has a 2-shot lead. He'll play in the final group with Matty Schmid, which is a person that doesn't seem real. Nick Taylor and John Rahm are right behind them. But there are, at this moment, 33 players that are within, or excuse me, yes, 33 players that are within 5 shots of the lead, and there are 32 players

0: within three shots of second place. It, literally 30 different people could win today. Are you excited about what is maybe the most tightly bunched major that I can ever remember?
1: I'm always excited about the competition on Sunday. I just don't know the names. Like, the names you read, like, are
0: so
1: they
0: you
1: running
0: tell me you don't know Alex Smalley?
1: It's like any small-town city council. Those are the four guys on it. I don't know them.
0: All right, well, let me tell you a little bit about him. How about that? Alex Smalley, he is from Rochester, New York. He went to Duke. Okay. He's 29 years old. How about that?
1: Okay. Yeah.
0: Nick Taylor is from Winnipeg, Manitoba, right? Have you ever been to Winnipeg, Manitoba?
1: I've not been to Winnipeg, Manitoba.
0: And then Manti Schmid is from Bavaria, Germany, but he went to college at the University of Louisville. So there you go. Those are your three top contenders, but John Rahm and Xander Schauffele right behind him.
1: I think Rahm is keeping people interested because you want a notable name always in the chase. It's hard to just have all fresh names. So it'll be interesting to see kind of how it all plays out. But I do wish golf did a better job of telling us the stories of the up-and-coming talent.
0: Because you don't know
1: when we get to Sunday.
0: Right? Yeah.
1: So we get to Sunday and we have something to root for or something to understand that connects us to these guys.
0: So you'd like to know something about Nick Taylor besides he's from Winnipeg, Manitoba, and he went to the University of Washington.
1: Yeah, these guys, again, everybody has to start somewhere, but tell us something so we can connect to who these guys are on Sunday.
0: You may remember this. You and I were doing a show, I want to say in 2020, maybe 2021, and the U.S. Open was on. I think it was 2020. Yep. And a golfer at the time whose name was Scott Scheffler was in the lead.
1: That.
0: And you and I had an argument about somebody called in and said they don't call him Scott, they call him Scotty. And we were like, who's a grown man named Scotty? And then 6 years later, he's a felon. He ends up...
1: he got arrested.
0: He got arrested. He ends up being like the best golfer of all time. So maybe Nick Taylor, Matty Schmid, or Alex Smalley, this can be that day for them.
1: It could be. You're right. And maybe this is sort of the start of something. But I think you want to see Rory, John Rahm, DeChambeau. You want to see those kinds of people in the chase next to some of these up-and-comers. I think that's the best Sunday finish.
0: Do you agree with Bryson DeChambeau, who missed the cut after shooting 9 over par, that he doesn't need the PGA Tour? He can just play golf on YouTube.
1: If that's what he wants for his life, if he wants to be viral, he could do that. I think people just don't take him seriously anymore as a pro golfer because everything's gimmicky.
0: Yeah.
1: The 3D club, when did he stop caring about being a pro golfer? I think that's the thing.
0: The thing is, when he's at his best, he's really good, but I agree with you, he seems kind of gimmicky. Now, the Preakness was yesterday. You may not have watched it, but it was won by Napoleon Solo. That's actually something where I think they do a really good job telling stories, because I'll turn the race on an hour and a half before. I might not know any of the horses, but by the end, I find I'm crying, and I'm rooting for somebody, and I'm cheering others on, and I'm not liking others. I think they actually do a really good job of getting you excited about it.
1: Well, get the horse people with the golf people then. Part of it is horse racing, those horse races, they interview everybody for 5 hours until the actual
0: race. Those people have never been on TV before, so they don't really know what to say, and they're kind of unfiltered. I do like that about them.
1: Yeah, they say what they want. Sometimes it's a little odd, I think, with some of the jockey stuff and all that. But they tell you, you know who they are. By the time the gun, do they do a gun at the horse race? Is it a gun?
0: They don't do a gun.
1: Well, how do they launch them?
0: You think there's a guy shooting a gun up in the air at like the Kentucky Derby?
1: I'm asking a question. How do they do it? Is it a gun?
0: You literally think there's a guy at the starting gate going,
1: asking you the question.
0: That might freak the horses out, don't you think?
2: The horses to follow for the gun, so they can't do both.
1: By the way, the horses don't.
0: That's another thing. The horses are not of the intelligence level where they're like, I'm waiting for someone to tell me to run. They have a gate.
1: Yeah.
0: And the gate just opens, and then they run.
1: They just know to run?
3: Why
1: couldn't they know to react to a gun?
0: They're trained to run.
1: Train them to react to a gun.
0: But what if they were like? But what if they were like being raised in L.A.? What are they supposed to run every time they hear a gunshot?
1: I don't think these horses are in a place where they're gonna hear frequent gunshots. Like, what do you? Was one of these kids like an up and comer from a tough neighborhood? A horse that came from a bad part of town.
0: There's some Cinderella stories. He raised the horse on the problematic, as you would say, side of town. Okay.
1: Horses got out of a tough stable, and now he's trying to turn his life around. And come on, man.
0: That was the exact story of Smarty Jones. He came from a rougher part of town.
1: It must be. I don't know. I mean, I know they launch out. I don't know how it happens.
0: Well, they do. And that was how that race occurred. Now, also, you were excited. You went viral this week, which is very rare for Myron. Myron very rarely gets a lot of attention outside of his circle. And he went viral. And he went viral for these comments as he was talking to Minnesota Timberwolves players before the game against the Spurs.
3: Well, I can tell you that they were bumping Drake's Iceman album before practice, and they don't think they're going to freeze tonight. Mike Conley said that they're on red alert.
0: That went viral. Explain to me, random dude in the middle of Kentucky, why that went viral.
1: So Drake releases his Iceman album along with two other albums. I was at the Timberwolves practice, and they were playing the Iceman album before the game. So SportsCenter had me on, and they were like, what happened before the game? And I mentioned they were listening to Iceman. And then I came up with the line on myself. I don't know. In high school, I had a rap album. I don't know if you know that. It was me and my buddy Illskill.
0: Illskill. Right? He's good.
1: He was very underrated.
0: Yeah, very underrated.
1: He was.
0: Yeah, Illskill.
1: So, me, Illskill, and the Cat. So, you know, I know a little bit.
0: Oh, wait a minute. Hang on. Was the name of the group Myron Illskill and the Illskill and the Cat?
1: No, I was M. Diggity. That was my rap name.
0: Oh, you were in Diggity?
1: M. Diggity.
0: M. Diggity. M. Diggity.
1: Yeah, like no
0: so
1: Diggity.
0: So not like no Diggity. You were M. Diggity.
1: M. Diggity, Illskill, and the Cat. So when I came up with
0: hang on just a second.
4: Where
0: down
4: can we find
0: future
4: this?
0: Uses.
4: Is there any proof of this?
0: M. Diggity, Illskill.
1: He produced us.
0: And why did the one guy only get the name The Cat?
1: Well, that's what we called him. He was the Cat, and then
0: but you
1: Illskill.
0: All got cool names. You were M. Diggity and Illskill.
2: What did you say your producer's name was?
1: Yiftok.
0: What was your producer?
1: Yiftok. We did it in his bedroom.
0: Was he Jewish? Yiftok.
1: Yeah, he was. We did it in his studio set up in his bedroom, and we did.
0: Okay. Oh, good old Yiftok.
1: But I wrote the line of the Timberwolves don't think they're going to freeze. That was all me. That was original. That wasn't somebody handing me a line. People were going crazy about it. You know, the production team loved it. But now everybody's blaming me for the curse. Like, they think I'm the one that somehow cursed the Timberwolves, and I was just reporting. So.
0: Okay, let me hear this line again. This is from the legacy of M. Diggity, Illskill, and the Cat.
1: Yeah.
5: So on the scene in Minneapolis, we bring in reporter Myron Metcalf covering the Timberwolves. So, Myron, what are you hearing about the T-Wolves locker room ahead from an elimination game?
3: Well, I can tell you that they were bumping Drake's Iceman album before practice, and they don't think they're going to freeze tonight. Mike Conley said that they're on red alert.
0: So was the cool part they don't think they're going to freeze tonight?
1: Yeah. Yeah, that was the part I came up with.
0: But you know, in Batman Forever, Mr. Freeze, played by Arnold Schwarzenegger, made similar jokes.
1: I don't know anything about that. You know, what I know is that I came up with that on the fly. I wanted to stand out. People were talking about it. But now I've got a lot of San Antonio fans who are coming at me and saying, ha-ha. And it's like, listen, I was just reporting what happened. But this is what happens in hip-hop beef. You just get thrown into things sometimes that...
0: So you're telling me you didn't plan that line before she went to you. It just right off the top of the head.
1: It just... Again, we used to freestyle with Yiftok, and that's how I came up with it.
0: That thing, yes, Yiftok brings that out of people.
1: He
0: well,
1: does.
0: That's good to know. Well, you did a great job, and you went viral, and it's good to see that rap career reigniting itself. Yeah. 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
16: 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I'm in for Bone on Tuesday. 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

0: I was vibing to MJ, and I think we lost my guy, Matt Jones, who I think is just trying to work through some technical difficulties. I was vibing. I was like, let this play all day. And somebody probably is listening, and they're probably like, wait a minute. Are we playing Michael Jackson's hits, or is this Matt Myra? It is Matt Myra and Matt Jones and Myra Metcalf, who I think is just trying to get reconnected on ESPN Radio, the ESPN app, SiriusXM Channel 80. We are presented by Progressive Insurance. 888-SAY-ESPN, 888-729-3776 is the number to call. We go in today, obviously, to a game seven that will decide who advances to the Eastern Conference Finals to face the New York Knicks. Cavs and Pistons, that will be the matchup here. But before we get to that, as we're trying to get Matt reconnected, I have something that I think everybody should know about because I just found this on the internet. And here's Matt. He's back. But let me just
1: say sorry about that. I was jamming during the break to get the ill skill, and I accidentally knocked the cord loose from my machine. So I'm back. Sorry about that. The music was just too much for me to be able to stay connected.
0: Perfect moment to come back because this is a report that just dropped just now. Someone has paid $115,000 for a used signed knee brace that Stone Cold Steve Austin once wore.
1: I actually think that's cool.
0: My question is,
2: was that James?
0: What do you do with that? Like, I can understand cards and other memorabilia. A used knee brace from Stone Cold?
1: Pick up women. I think they would be pretty impressed by that.
0: Wait, are you wearing it? You wearing it to the club?
1: I don't know. I mean, that's a very niche thing to have. But I will tell you, when I think of Stone Cold Steve Austin, the knee brace is a big part of it. I mean, especially towards the end of his career, he had it. So I get it. I want to read you just a couple of messages that came in during the break. On the text machine, 772-774-5254. One person writes, Matt, I love the show. I'm not sure Cookie should be allowed to talk about horse racing, but I do like that he believes that horses may come from the other side of the tracks. I like the idea of a horse that just grows up in the city and then works its way up and ends up in the Preakness. I enjoy that.
0: Adopted by a family in the country. Shown the finer things in life.
1: That's right. They see it wandering down the streets of Queens, and they're like, you know what, honey, we'll bring it to Kentucky. We'll teach it to race.
0: Biting other horses. And they're like, hold on. Somebody steps in. It's like, no. I got him. Bring it with me.
1: I love it. That's me. It's like the blind side, but horses. All right, let's switch again.
0: You gonna have a bed tonight, honey.
1: All the hay you want.
0: My goodness, like that was so sad. The saddest movie of all. People always ask, like, do you watch those? I don't watch those movies twice.
1: Yeah.
0: Like, whoa.
1: And Tim McGraw's in it, which is really random.
0: Out of nowhere.
1: Well. Yeah. All right, let's go to something relating to sports, which is Game 7 of the NBA Eastern Conference Semifinals, Cavs and Pistons. I'm not sure there's been a more competitive, close, important series that I just can't get myself to care about more than this one, but I will watch a Game 7. A lot on the line here. Cavs had a chance to win at home, blew it. There's all the James Harden stuff from his entire career. The Pistons trying to get to the Eastern Conference Finals. What do you make of this game today?
0: Well, I mean, what I make of it is I think, to your point, you got two competitive teams. I think last week we were saying there isn't really a competitive series outside of Timberwolves and Spurs, because at that moment it looked like that was probably the most competitive series in the NBA. And I think you combine the James Harden stuff and the criticism, the storyline of Cade Cunningham, does he have enough help? And now you're going into a Game 7 that I think everybody's paying attention to. Everybody's excited about, and you got to give them credit, man, for turning this into a must-watch game.
1: Well, let me ask you about James Harden, because James Harden had a really good Game 2, a pretty terrible Game 3, but a great game four and a really great game five. And it looked like playoff, like the whole James Harden playoff narrative, maybe he would bust it this series because he had played so well, hitting shots down the stretch. And then game six, he wasn't the only one. The whole thing kind of fell apart. I mean, I hate the whole narrative question, but how much is on the line for James Harden today? I mean, even though it's Donovan Mitchell's team, it feels like it's been James Harden's series.
0: I mean, he'll be
1: except
0: judged
1: for the
0: by
1: 145 it. Point game for Mitchell. But go ahead,
0: he'll be judged by it. I mean, that's the narrative about James Harden. He's a first ballot Hall of Famer, undeniably top 75 all time. Like he's statistically one of the greatest players we've ever seen. But I think if he struggles here, it'll be another knock against him and how he performs in the postseason. So I'm sure it's something he's thinking about.
1: Yeah, are you going to judge him on this game?
0: Yes. Yes, you have to. Like, we judge every other star in this moment.
1: Yeah, we do.
0: Why not him? Especially the
1: That's
0: veterans.
1: That's true. You know what I was excited about in this series? The return into my life of Paul Reed. You know?
0: Yeah. Yeah. He's been
1: you know, what's his nickname? What is it they call him? Something Paul. What is it? It's not Playoff Paul. What
0: playoff.
1: Is it? There's a nickname for Paul.
0: Playa
1: Reed.
0: Paul? I don't know.
1: No, I don't think it's Playa Paul. But whatever. I haven't seen that guy in years.
0: Yeah.
1: And it was not. I mean, he came in for Jalen Duren and actually was kind of
0: minutes.
1: Important. Yeah, he's had
0: high
1: really good minutes.
0: Minutes.
1: So he's been big. I'm looking forward to Game 7, and we'll see what kind of atmosphere we have in Detroit. Guess who's back? Back again, and no one asked for it. Aaron Rodgers. They're running it back one more time. Next with Matt and Cookie on ESPN Radio.
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13: I'm Nick DeLuca. Good Sunday morning. SGA going back-to-back. Thunder star Shai Gilgeous-Alexander taking home his second straight MVP. Becomes the first player to win consecutive MVPs since Nikola Jokic in 2020-21 and 21-22. And the first guard to average 30 points and 55% shooting in a season in NBA history. Joins Michael Jordan as the only players to average 30 points, 5 assists, and 50% shooting in four consecutive seasons in league history. The Thunder in the Western Conference Final set to take on the Spurs in the East. The Knicks are waiting for the winner of Game 7 tonight. Pistons and Cavs in Detroit. Detroit 4-0 when facing elimination this postseason. The Cavs trying to bounce back from a tough Game 6 loss on their home floor. Tip tonight just after 8 Eastern. In the NFL, Aaron Rodgers back in Pittsburgh, four-time MVP, expected to sign a one-year deal with the Steelers worth up to $25 million and report to OTAs beginning tomorrow. Finished last season completing 66% of his throws, his best mark since 2021. Reunites with former head coach Mike McCarthy to pair together for 13 seasons with the Packers. Final round of the PGA Championship at Aronimink. Alex Smalley entering the day with a two-shot lead after shooting 2-under yesterday. He tees off 2:35 Eastern.
14: Hey, it's Evan Cohen. Coming up Monday, the Knicks and Thunder have been waiting for their next opponents. I'll tell you just how concerned they should be about rust. It's on Sportsmanlike, 6 a.m. Eastern, right here on ESPN Radio, ESPN2, and ESPNU.
15: Most had suspected finally is a reality. The Pittsburgh Steelers and Aaron Rodgers have reached agreement on a one-year deal worth up to $25 million.
16: The Pittsburgh Steelers really wanted Aaron Rodgers to be at OTAs, and now that he's agreed to the deal, he will be.
17: He built up a lot of equity in that room with the way that he conducted himself last year.
15: He reunites with his former Packers head coach Mike McCarthy.
17: He gives the team the best chance to compete next year.
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1: Aaron's back and will be annoying. It's Matt Myron on ESPN Radio, presented by Progressive Insurance. We enjoyed the morning, 888-SAY-ESPN, if you want to jump in. We still have ahead some talk about how do you become a fan of a team? How do you go on the road in difficult environments? And then I'm going to do some word stuff with Myron. But let's start with Aaron Rodgers. I can't stand Aaron Rodgers. Find him to potentially be the most annoying player in sports. Although Draymond Green is coming. Let me just say, he is. To use Preakness parlance, he's coming on the outside and trying to get him at the wire. But Aaron Rodgers is back for another year. This is not a shock, but do you think it is the right decision for the Pittsburgh Steelers?
0: It feels like the only decision to me. You know, I think a lot of people who are disappointed, it's like, where do you turn? It's a terrible free agent market. The only really quality player available in a trade was Kyler Murray and Tua. So I don't know. I think it says more about the fact that they just don't believe in Mason Rudolph, Drew Aller, or Will Howard yet, you know, and they feel like Mike McCarthy.
1: First of all, when you say Mason Rudolph yet, he's been there 10 years. Like, yeah. And not, he has been picked over so many times. Like, poor Mason Rudolph. Yeah. They just go out on the street and try to find somebody to start over him. He's like the woman that's like, are you going to keep coming back to me? And, you know, I mean, poor. Yeah. But anyway, go ahead.
0: Yeah, they still have a guy behind Aaron Rodgers that they trust. And if you're Mike McCarthy, you feel like you have a familiar face. Maybe that pairing works out. So I get why you do it. I don't know what else they would have done. What's the other option?
1: Well, there isn't another option. I mean, they picked Drew Aller, a guy who, you know, I would say will never be able to play in the NFL. But even if you think he will, he's not going to be able to play this year.
0: Yeah.
1: You're right. I mean, the other option would be go sign Kyler Murray. You know, is that an upgrade? Maybe, but you can't just sign Kyler Murray for 1 year. You're committing to him for at least two or three, and I can understand how you would decide, I don't want to be in the Kyler Murray business. Well, Aaron Rodgers, the things I was most worried about with Aaron Rodgers, he kind of didn't have that happen last year. I mean, he wasn't particularly great, but he also didn't blow the team up. So I guess the theory is he'll just not blow the team up for another year, and Mike McCarthy, maybe he gets, I don't know what he's going to get out of him that anybody else would, but you're just basically signing up for another year of mediocrity. They're not going to be a contender. And, you know, you fired Mike Tomlin and you're probably going 9-8 again.
0: Or maybe not. I mean, that's the thing is, like, there's another element of this. I think the complaint from Steelers fans was, we're tired of being 500, tired of not advancing in the playoffs. Okay. Well, the opposite of that is potentially with Mike McCarthy, who hasn't been a great coach in over a decade. Like, I don't know. Like, if people can point to me where Mike McCarthy is a great coach, I'd love to see the evidence.
1: You hate Mike McCarthy.
0: I don't.
1: To be fair, though, you have two enemies in the world.
0: I don't.
1: Mike McCarthy and Kirk Cousins.
0: No, he's the Doc Rivers of NFL coaches. He's been given a lot of talent. He has one ring to show for it. At the end of the day, I don't know that Mike McCarthy is an automatic upgrade for Mike Tomlin. And as much as people
1: I agree with that.
0: As people don't want to be 500, what happens if you're below that? Because there's a world where this thing is even worse than 500.
1: I think is very reasonable and true. I at the end of the day, you can only make a decision based on what you have before you. Living in a theoretical world doesn't really work. Once you've made the decision this year and you go to the draft and really there's nobody you want, maybe you want to take a shot on Drew Aller. At that point, you can ask yourself, is Aaron Rodgers good? Is he bad? You have to deal with the choices before you. And as you said, you laid it out. Your choices are Tua and Kyler Murray, and you're probably going to have to sign them to a deal that's going to require you to pay them for a couple of years for as much, if not more, than what you're paying Aaron Rodgers, or try Drew Aller, and I can see how you would look at that and go, of those options, which are the only ones before me right now, Aaron Rodgers is the best choice.
0: Well, and I think you pointed to something, too, that matters, Matt. Like, we started the year feeling like the 2026 quarterback draft class was going to be historic. Like, that was the conversation.
1: And it just wasn't.
0: It became one of the most overrated classes that we had. So I think a lot of teams were in Pittsburgh's situation where maybe they assumed there was going to be someone at the top of the draft who would have been worth a pick, maybe can come in and start, and you find out that's not the case. So you got to go back to Aaron Rodgers.
1: It's fascinating with quarterbacks because this doesn't happen in basketball. No. Like, when you think a class is great in basketball, it ends up great. I mean, we thought coming into this year that this draft class at the top would be great, and it ended up even better than we thought with some guys like Keaton Wagler jumping up that maybe people would not have thought was there. In football, 1 year can completely change the profile of quarterbacks. We thought this would maybe be one of the best historic quarterback drafts, and not only was it not, it was horrendous. Mm-hmm. And a guy that 2 years ago wouldn't have been in anybody's top 20 list went first in the draft. And a lot of other guys, some of them didn't even get picked, guys we thought were going to get drafted. You know, now next year's is supposed to be good. Maybe you're Pittsburgh. You're thinking, all right, we'll try to pick one next season. But you could end up with the same thing. Next year's draft might end up being bad.
0: Well, you could end up with that, and then here's the other thing. They're also fighting against college football because there are a bunch of guys who could have entered the draft who said, wait a minute, I can get $10 million, $5 million and come back to school. I'm going back. So that's the other element of this conversation.
1: And that's the most unreported – I mean, some people have reported it, but it's not talked about as much – is the effect NIL is having on all the drafts.
0: Yeah.
1: I've been reading about this. I was kind of fascinated by this. So I went and read about the four major sports. College hockey is having more people come and play than have ever played because of NIL. There's NIL even in hockey. Baseball is seeing a lot of kids. Fewer kids are coming straight out of high school because they can get NIL in college baseball. Where you're really seeing it is in basketball.
0: Yep.
1: The back half of the first round of the NBA draft is just collapsing because everyone's going back to college basketball. Unless you're in the lottery, it doesn't really make sense, Myron, to go to the NBA draft now.
0: Well, and the money that's available is you can make comparable money than what you would make at the back of the
1: Oh, there's more money. Yeah. There's a kid named Milan Momcilovic.
0: Oh, he's about to get paid. Yeah.
1: Okay, he would probably go 26th, 27th in the draft.
0: Yep.
1: If he goes back to college basketball, Kentucky, St. John's, and Louisville are offering $5 million. Yep. That's more money than he would make in the draft, which is why a lot of these dudes are going back.
0: Yeah, and it's just changing, I think, what the pros can do. Because to me, unless you have a high draft pick, if you're the Steelers, unless you are top 10 and you think there's a candidate there, you don't want to reach for a quarterback. And just the talent pool was weaker than people anticipated. So it helps that Aaron Rodgers, because all of a sudden he gets a $25 million deal, up to $25 million, and another chance to be the leader of this team.
1: Let's go to Jordan is in Texas. Jordan, go ahead, sir.
20: What's up, M. Diggity? Hey, I'm working on a rap album, and I want you to be my co-star in my rap album. Of course, you can tell by my voice, I got bars, dog. Hey, we're going to name it The Fireman because you're so coherent with Iceman. We're going to make a hit, baby. You're going to be my star. Love you, man.
1: Wow.
0: Wait, what wrestling organization is he with? What is that?
1: No, he says he's got bars. I think it's worth going back to.
0: Yeah.
1: You did like put out some rap hits as M. Diggity.
0: You sold 60 copies at lunch.
1: 60. Oh, at lunch. How much did they go for?
0: $5 a piece.
1: So you made $300.
0: 100%. We did.
1: Oh, but you had to split it between you, Ill Skill, the Cat, and Yivtok.
0: And that was some funny accounting. I don't want to get into it. You know, I don't know
1: what
0: if I got
1: get
0: everything.
1: Paid?
0: Now, I don't think I got my full cut. I don't know if that was between Yivtok and the Cat. I don't know who took.
1: Oh, so it's
0: a
1: of course
0: more
1: it was the Cat
0: top.
1: And Yivtok's fault.
0: You know,
1: it's not yours.
0: No, we used to sell at lunch. Like people bought them, man. We had a list. We'd written down a list, and people would come up to us at lunch. And
1: all right, so can I just? I mean, I have to ask, kind of on behalf of the people.
0: Yeah.
1: Can I hear just a little bit of like a bar or two?
0: We had a song called Haters. Haters over here. Haters over there. Why do all these haters really want to care?
1: Did you have haters?
0: Not as many as we thought at the time, but, you know, it felt like it. It felt
1: so
0: like
1: how
0: it.
1: Did it go? It went haters over here, haters over there.
0: Why do all these haters really want to care? Because we're... I can't remember the next line. It was a long time ago.
21: Myron, was this on cassette or was this on CD?
1: Whoa. 8-track.
0: Like, no, it was right when you had when you could burn CDs for the first time. Remember
22: Rachel
0: that?
22: Like Rachel all of a sudden,
21: no. I would like to plead or beg whoever
1: yeah,
21: you sold
1: need to
21: these
1: hear.
21: To.
1: No one
21: if
1: had,
21: anybody,
1: no, we've tried
21: if
1: to,
21: anybody
1: we
21: still
1: tried
21: has
1: to
21: this
1: find,
21: CD,
1: 60 copies.
21: Please
1: copies.
21: Send
0: I
21: it to somebody.
0: I talked to Ill Skill a couple years ago. We've tried to find
1: what
0: copies.
1: Can I ask you a question? What does Ill Skill do now?
0: I think he's in accounting.
1: Oh, he's in accounting.
0: I think he is.
1: That's what Ill Skill. Lot of really big rappers, like once their career's over, they
0: it's
1: go into accounting.
0: It's a great name, though. It's an incredible name, though. If you think of it. We were all jealous because the name was incredible at the
1: Wait
0: time.
1: Wait a minute, was Ill Skill? If you don't mind, was he white or black?
0: He was white. He was white dude from Florida, and then
1: which most
0: the
1: good
0: cat.
1: Rappers are. Yeah,
0: yeah, that's a lot of good Florida rappers. Yeah.
21: See, did he become an accountant because you guys stole the money from him?
0: No, we
21: was
0: didn't.
21: That,
0: whoa,
21: was that what happened?
0: Whoa, don't
21: he didn't get his cut.
0: Listen,
21: he didn't get his cut, so he became an accountant.
0: There wasn't a contract. So I don't know, if I got my full cut of the proceeds.
1: Well, I wish I could hear these bars because I can I can tell they were they're fairly good. I have a question for the listeners at home. Yeah. I have a situation that's coming up where I have to go into enemy territory, and I want to ask all of you out there for advice. What's it like when you're a road fan going to another team's arena, but especially a hostile one? That's next here on Matt and Myron on ESPN Radio.
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10: Hey y'all, it's Kyle Bailey. Coming up on a Monday show, we'll react to everything that happened in the sports weekend. We'll talk some more to the draft and our off-season trip through the Panthers schedule. We'll see you at 3 o'clock.

0: next, but then I want to hear about this topic. All right, Myron, I have a dilemma.
1: Okay.
0: First of all, tomorrow night we got a game 7, which I'm excited about in the NHL. You got the Canadiens and the Sabres. I don't know how much people have been watching this series. Been a good series. Two teams with passionate fan bases. I don't know if you've seen inside the arena of these games, both in Montreal and Buffalo. It has looked wild.
1: Yeah.
0: Take whatever NFL, NBA, baseball stadium you want. It doesn't look like those two stadiums have been. And then you throw in Carolina, where it's also like that. The Eastern Conference playoffs have had insane environments. Now, I'm a Carolina Hurricanes fan. The winner of that Montreal-Buffalo series will play us in the next round.
1: Okay.
0: I am planning on going to Game 3. Whether it is in Montreal or Buffalo, we will be on the road. I'm going to go. I want to experience the environment. I've been to Carolina Hurricanes home games, but yeah. Playoff games, but I want to go to a road one. So I was all excited about this, and then yesterday there's a video that was floating around online of a Buffalo Sabres fan walking into the Canadiens arena.
1: Yep.
0: And the entire... I thought Canadian people were supposed to be polite. Mm. The Canadian fans are just yelling at this man. He is with his girlfriend, who looks like, you want to talk about somebody who looks mortified.
1: Yeah.
0: He's wearing a Sabres jersey. He's not taunting them. He's just walking in, and people are booing him. People are throwing things at him, Myron. Literally throwing things at him. So, I am going to end up in one of these arenas in 10 days, either Montreal or Buffalo. My question for you is, what do I do? Should I wear the jersey like this guy did and get things thrown at me? Or do I try to play it incognito and then sneak in and as if I'm infiltrating them once the game starts, cheer for my Canes?
2: I don't know if you've been following the news or not. I can't say. I don't know about your news habits. I don't know that you go to Canada right now and putting the target on your back. I don't know if that's the...
0: Oh, you're telling me I shouldn't even go to Canada?
2: Well, not with a big Carolina jersey. It's saying, hey, everybody, I'm
0: but
2: from...
0: But am I not allowed to support my team?
2: Well, the stakes have changed a little bit. You know, I don't know if they were booing him about hockey, right? So I think if you go to Canada, I think you tone it down. You know, you don't.
0: Am I allowed to wear the jersey?
2: You're allowed to do whatever you want. maybe a shirt. Maybe not a jersey. Maybe like a.
0: So you think I'll get a different reaction in like a hoodie than I would a jersey?
2: Yes. Yeah. Jersey is more. We see jersey people as super fans.
0: So you think it's. But in hockey, everyone wears a jersey. All the people. It's not like it's weird if everybody went to a Knicks game in a jersey.
2: Yeah.
0: This is, in hockey, everyone wears a jersey. You're telling me I can't because I should be worried about my safety?
2: You can do whatever you want to do. I'm just saying, I don't think a 6'4 dude should be waltzing into Canada with a Carolina jersey, being like, "Hey, everybody, I come here from America." I don't know if that's the time.
0: All right. Here's my question.
2: I'd be a little more subtle.
0: 888 say ESPN. If you've ever been to a Canadiens or Buffalo game on the road, or any game really like that, and you're going to be completely outnumbered. I might be at this game by myself. Like, I don't really.
2: Yeah, that's the other thing.
0: What?
2: That? Yeah, I mean, you're going solo. So you got to, you know, you got to chill, man.
0: Are you worried about me?
2: No, I just, you know, sometimes you draw a lot of attention to yourself, not intentionally. Sometimes, you know,
0: how do I do that?
2: Well, no, I could just see you being in Canada, and all of a sudden it turns into like a whole conversation, and then you don't want
0: I'm
2: people
0: not going
2: throwing
0: to
2: stuff
0: be
2: at
0: like
2: you,
0: a
2: man.
0: South Park Team America guy. I just want to cheer on Rod the Bond and the rest of the Hurricanes.
2: Yeah, Canada would be different for me. I would wear a
0: all
2: shirt.
0: Right. 888 say ESPN. If you know anything about those two arenas, or also just in general, your recommendation for going into enemy territory. Lucas is in Alabama. Lucas, go ahead.
3: Good morning, Matt. Good morning, Cookie.
2: Hey, hold on a second, man. The cookie thing. I told you come on, man. I'm not cookies.
0: Sorry, singular, cookie, just bad. Cookie, okay. Just cookie. Not cookies.
3: Yeah, cookie. Just cookie. Okay. So this has nothing to do with hockey or that, but I was a Kentucky fan in enemy territory in the SEC tournament, and it was very uncomfortable. I got sat in the one section where it was filled with Florida fans, and my recommendation would just be sit there and be quiet.
0: But that's a little different, though, because you're in an arena where there's a lot of other fans of your team there. You're just in the wrong section. I may be in a situation where, like, I'm the only one there in the entire arena, Lucas. That's what I'm concerned about. Like, I, you know, and I appreciate the call. You go to a conference tournament, there's going to be other team people from your team. Myron, I might be the only Carolina Carolina.
2: Carolina.
0: I might be the only Carolina Hurricanes fan.
2: Just went to 1954 in Carolina all of a sudden. Like, Bradley Board of Education.
0: We hear Carolina Hurricanes. Oh, sorry about that. I don't know where that came from.
2: Aaron, man, it just came out of you.
0: It did. I didn't know it was repressed in there like that. Aaron from Toronto.
2: Said, wait a minute.
0: Aaron from Toronto. He's a Canadian. This will help. Go ahead, Aaron.
1: Yeah, I wanted to touch on what you're talking about there. Hopefully Montreal, well, I don't want Montreal to win. Hopefully they lose. But if they do, you got to go rock the Hurricanes jersey. Be loud. Be proud. Those Montreal fans, as crazy as they are, they don't know what it's like to win, so they're new to this.
2: Well, but, I mean, when's the last time y'all won, though?
0: Yeah, I mean, they won a lot in the past. Yeah, I mean, you all don't win as much.
2: When's the last time you all won?
1: Come on now.
2: Pre-Wi-Fi, wasn't it?
0: Oh, now, see, he's talking. I appreciate it, Aaron. You're trying to be helpful, and Cookie over here is rude.
2: No. He's going at Montreal because they don't like the Montreal Canadiens don't like the Maple Leafs fans. I get that. And he was saying they don't know what it's like to win. You can't say that if you haven't won anything recently. Like, you don't get to make that statement, right?
0: Ned is in Atlanta. Go ahead, Ned.
4: Yeah, Matt, I don't think you have anything to worry about. I mean, you're SEC territory. I'm sure you've worn a Kentucky jersey to a Tennessee game or a Florida game.
0: I have.
4: Jack Daniels on you or urine on you. So it's not going to be anything for you. You're going to be okay.
0: I have. That's true. Tennessee. I appreciate it.
2: You all hate Tennessee in ways that I don't even fully.
0: Well, have you ever been around their
2: understand.
0: Fans? They're the
2: I've been
0: worst.
2: In Knoxville many times. You all hate them in a way that's just. I know Louisville and you all go at it. You all really don't like Tennessee people.
0: Louisville fans are whatever. Tennessee fans are mean and nasty. But the thing is, if I go to a game at Tennessee, there's going to be other Kentucky fans there.
2: Yeah.
0: There will be no one else from Carolina in Montreal for that game, which makes me a little concerned.
2: I'm the sheriff in this town. That's how you said.
0: Andy and Bonnie are going to escort me up to the border. Cavs and Pistons and more. We'll take your calls next.
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15: I'm Nick DeLuca. Good Sunday morning. Another MVP for SGA. Thunder star Shai Gilgeous-Alexander taking home his second straight MVP award, becoming the first player to win consecutive MVPs since Nikola Jokic in 2020-21 and 21-22. And the first guard to average 30 points and 55% shooting in a season in NBA history. Did not score below 20 points at all this year. Third player to score 20-plus in every game in a season, joining Wilt Chamberlain and Elgin Baylor. He was plus 788 on the year, more than 100 points better than the next closest player in Victor Wembanyama. Thunder in the Western Conference final set to take on the Spurs. In the Eastern Conference, the Knicks waiting on their opponent. It'll be the winner of Game 7 tonight in Detroit, the Pistons and the Cavs. Pistons 6-5 in Game 7s in franchise history. 5-0 at home, including their win over the Magic in the first round. They're tied with the Cavs for the most wins without a loss of any team. Detroit

0: into some of the targets for the Charlotte Hornets in the upcoming NBA draft. 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
4: 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Myron Metcalf.
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4: 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Here, Matt Myron on ESPN Radio, hour number two, presented by Progressive Insurance. All of you that are hanging on to give me advice on going into enemy territory with this hockey game, hang on, because I want to hear from you. But first, we got Jamal Collier. He's ESPN's NBA reporter. He's covering the Cavs at the Pistons in Game 7 today. Jamal, one question. It seems like to me, you know, either the Cavs or the Pistons, I could see either team winning this game. They both have strengths. They both have weaknesses. But ultimately, I think historically this game might be remembered, at least to me, for does James Harden get a chance at redemption? Do you agree with that? And how do you see that storyline going into the game?
7: Well, first of all, what's up, guys?
3: Hey.
7: James Harden for sure is always going to be, you know, a game seven, but for me, it's going to be the Donovan Mitchell game.
4: Okay.
7: You know, he's the one that's never been out of the second round.
4: True.
7: Wasn't very good in this last game, but a chance to close out at home in game six. And when you think about all the things that the Cavs have done, you know, bringing in James Harden, you trade away 10 years, 26-year-old Darius Garland versus, you know, for a 36-year-old in Harden. You know, the move to bring in Mitchell in the first place, right, to make him the superstar of this team, the focal point. In the past has been, you know, the Cavs have had injuries, they've had this, they've had that. Like, there's kind of no more excuses on the table, right? Like, Harden is going to get the smoke, you know, especially if he doesn't play well tonight because of his history. But this one kind of feels like, you know, I know we sometimes maybe get over-indexed on the legacy game and legacy moments, but a lot is on the shoulders of Mitchell tonight if he cannot deliver and once again is like unable to get past the second round. So I think he gets a slot above Harden for me.
3: Jamal, I mean, you have people talking about, okay, K, does he have enough help to win it all? Jalen Duren, and then on the other side, the Donovan Mitchell extension. How big is this game for whatever happens in the offseason for both of these teams?
7: Yeah, I mean, and I think, you know, to that point, just starting on keeping on Cleveland, like, it's just huge, right? Like, if they lose this game, it just feels like everything is going to be on the table, right? Like, what happens with LeBron? You know, are they a Giannis team? Will they make a coaching change? Is Harden getting an extension? Like, these are all, you know, Mitchell himself is the guy who is on the final year of his deal, or next year will be into the final year of his guaranteed deal. So it's like, everything for Cleveland, if they once again kind of run up against the second round wall, is just on the table. You know, Detroit, I mean, the Durant thing is just going to be huge, right? Like, if he can really he was much better last game. If he can respond here and potentially get them into a conference finals and start rewriting his postseason narrative, I think that would be, you know, it could save himself a lot of the money that it feels like he's been costing himself the last few weeks. But, you know, it's still obviously Detroit's the 60-win team, the number one seed, but it still feels like that there's a bit of a house money with them just because they are so young, because they still have, you know, pretty much overachieved when you just take a step back. It's a team who had never won a playoff series entering this postseason. And to rally back from 3-1, so sort of stare in the face elimination in 3-2, you know, they're going to have some questions in the offseason because they just obviously need a second scorer and has been really laid bare here. But, you know, I think Detroit would have less of the big existential crisis, maybe outside of that Durant extension, compared to Cleveland if they end up losing this game.

0: Jamal Collier, ESPN NBA reporter. I'll get you out with this. Who do the Knicks want to play the least out of these two?
1: I think the Knicks, one, have just got to be, you know, giddy that this is happening game seven, right? Like, they hope this game goes to overtime. These teams just keep beating up on each other. I got to figure Detroit is the least favorable matchup, just because we have seen now two series in a row how just, like, tough and pesky this team is to put away. You know, like, they've got their flaws. There's sort of an offensive level the Knicks have been reaching, especially the Knicks the last, you know, seven or eight games. Like, I don't feel like Detroit can get to that. But Detroit is just going to be – they're going to be physical. They're going to beat you up. Like, they're not going to go down quietly. And they still have a bad taste in their mouth from last year's playoff series, the way that ended, when they felt like that they were right there with the Knicks and could have at least pushed that thing to seven.
0: Yeah, that was a very, very competitive series, even though it only went six. Jamal Collier, ESPN NBA reporter, thank you very much for your time, and enjoy the game today.
1: Good luck, guys. Should be fun.
0: All right. I almost gave my number. That's not what I want to do. 888-SAVE.
2: You want people to call you?
0: No, I don't. They can text the text machine, 772-774-5254. But 888-SAVE-ESPN. Of course, I was asking, what do you think it's going to be like? What advice do you have if I have to go into enemy territory, which is either Montreal or Buffalo, for game three? A lot of folks are on. Big L is in Alabama. Anybody named Big L I want to talk to. What do you think, Big L?
3: Well, in 2002, we were given tickets in the dog pound against Cleveland and Pittsburgh. And my wife's a huge Pittsburgh Steelers fan. Her father's real good friends with Dick LeBeau. Oh. And so when we went, the guy that gave them to us said, look, I'm not being a butt, but just don't wear any Pittsburgh stuff because it'll be miserable. Well, we went up there, like you said, just went plain, had an actual dog tattoo painted on her cheek when we walked in. There was a guy that walked down. We were eight rows behind Big Dog. You remember him? He used to dress up with a hard hat.
0: Yep. Yes.
3: Well, we were eight rows behind him, and a guy come in wearing a Lynn Swan jersey, and everybody stood up in that dog section and threw hot dogs and Cokes at him and said, you suck. And some guy sitting beside him stood up and said, hey, man, I'm a Brown fan, and you're hitting me. And they go, then you should hit him.
0: Oh, so you're not making me very excited about this entire thing. Well, all right, yeah. I appreciate the call. I'm not going to sit in the dog pound, but, I don't know. What's the Canadian equivalent of the dog pound?
2: Well, they don't have one, I don't think. I mean.
0: In Quebec.
2: Yeah, they don't. It's not Cleveland.
0: Oh, I know it's the French bench.
2: That's the thing. You are dealing with the French. So it's like, you know, it can only go so far.
4: Je m'appelle Mattel.
2: Yeah, like, oh, you have disappointed us in your, you know. So it's not.
0: That's a good French accent, yeah, by the way. Yeah. Chris is in Pittsburgh. Chris.
2: Chris? Is he on a BlackBerry? He's not.
0: All right, no
2: put
0: Chris.
2: Minutes on your phone, Chris.
0: Let's go to Michael in Arizona. Go ahead, Michael.
5: Good morning, gentlemen. Love the show. It's a coin toss between you and Bart and Carlin in the morning as my favorite. Been watching ESPN since the 90s. Well, I live in Yuma, Arizona now. So, say again?
2: Appreciate it. We said thanks.
5: Yes, you guys are great. I love it. I live in Yuma, Arizona now, where there's a large snowbird community in the wintertime.
2: Yep.
5: So we have a lot of Canadians here, a whole lot of them. Canadians are cheap. They are rude. They have no sense of self-awareness. I suggest you go in there, wear your sweater proudly, because Canadians are a lot of things, but they are not violent.
0: Okay.
5: You won't be at an Eagles game or Raiders game. They won't touch you. Go in there, strut your stuff, be proud.
0: I love it. I mean, it's interesting. You say they're not violent, and seemingly, but then you don't seem to like them very much.
2: Yeah. What'd they do to you?
5: I tolerate them.
2: What'd they do?
5: They're rude. They're entitled. They believe the Canadian money's the same as American money when they're here.
2: But the snowbirds are people, like, usually over, like, 65, right? I mean... you know, I think older people in general probably have less patience.
0: So they try to spend their Canadian money in Yuma, is what you're saying.
2: Yeah, they're like, hey, take this Canadian dollar bill.
5: They'll tell you, oh, this is good money. Correct.
0: I mean, if they're going to be honest with you, Michael, if they're going to give you 1-to-1, the Canadian money is worth more. If you might take it.
5: You ever try to use a Canadian quarter at a water machine or?
2: Yeah, sure. Nah, what is Matt talking about? Matt's always on some NATO stuff. Whatever. You always want to be some diplomat. Maybe we can sit at the trade table and negotiate the cost of coal.
0: Like, I'm just saying, man, if somebody's going to give me a Canadian dollar.
2: You're the only person that thinks that way.
0: Canadian dollars are worth like 1.33 of an American.
2: Okay, CNBC. Nobody knows that when they're trying to actually deal with that stuff in real time.
0: Let's go to Johan, who is in Canada. Go ahead, Johan.
6: Hi, Matt. Advice to go into the Montreal Canadiens game. I went years ago with my daughter wearing a Toronto Maple Leafs jersey to watch a game there against the Canadiens. It wasn't the fans that were the problem. Everybody wearing a Leaf jersey were put up against the wall by security and frisked. And the security guards seemed to have a wry grin on their face doing it.
0: Interesting. So you're saying there's almost like a profiling that will happen.
2: On the wall.
0: Wow. Did you know that, Myron? They stop and frisk when you go to Montreal.
2: I bet they're like, wait, this happens to us? I think that probably was, you know, a confusing situation more than anything. I think in general, the advice you're getting is to lay low, be cool, don't draw a lot of attention to yourself, and just have a good time. I think people will respect you as a normal fan. That fan on the video, we don't know what he said on his way to his seat.
0: But it doesn't look like he said anything. It looks like he just walked in.
2: I want to see him walking into the stadium, into the arena. Pat, I want to see the whole day from him.
7: I've actually had an issue at a stadium for a soccer game where I was wearing the opposing team's jersey, and a group of 6-7 fans actually like tried to corner me to try and fight me because I was wearing the opposing team's jersey.
0: Where was this?
7: And mind you, I know what people are going to say. It was an MLS game.
0: I don't believe that.
2: At an MLS game.
7: I promise you on Twitter.
0: You're lying. That's made up.
7: No.
0: What team?
7: It was actually a rivalry game, a New York rivalry game. It was New York City FC.
2: When they snapping their fingers and dancing. When they snapping their fingers and dancing when they're surrounding you.
7: They were not.
2: And singing
7: they
2: songs.
0: You, Renee, that's maybe the most blatant lie I've ever heard.
7: Listen, Renee, I told you. Like I said, I knew it was going to happen.
0: You're telling me a New York Red Bulls game versus New York FC. Yes. People were fighting. Stop it. I'm sorry. I got to go to break. I cannot let Renee dig himself into a bigger hole. People do not fight at MLS.
2: Yes,
0: when
2: they do. When yes, they sing it as they approach you and snapping their left finger.
7: Listening to Yif Talk's production.
0: Renee also got in a fight at a UFL game yesterday. More on Matt Myron next.
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0: that I am going to be going on to hostile territory with the Carolina Hurricanes, either to Montreal or Buffalo. Everybody's just assuming it's going to be Montreal.
1: Yeah.
0: Could be Buffalo. But the NBA playoffs are on ESPN Radio. 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Right before the break, we had what was probably the biggest lie ever told on ESPN Radio, which is saying something because Danny Cannell used to be on the airwaves here.
1: Whoa, and whoa.
0: So even with that history.
1: Not me.
0: What? What's wrong, Myron?
1: That was a little personal. I don't, you know.
0: It's not personal. I mean, I think he would acknowledge. Okay. But Renee told a bigger lie than that, which was that he got accosted and nearly beaten up.
1: Nah.
0: At a major league soccer
1: game. I believe him. No, I believe Renee. We were just messing with him.
0: But I don't believe it. No one gets in fights over major league soccer.
2: Laughing at me possibly getting beat up is actually.
1: No. You know what? I started believing it. It's because when he said he was in the Bronx, right? Was that the truth? Were you in the Bronx?
2: Yeah, Yankee Stadium.
1: Okay, that's changed it. First off, most people don't know where Yankee Stadium is. Yankee Stadium, when they do the blimp shot, it's not where Yankee Stadium is. So it's if you've ever been there, you get off the subway, you're like, hold on.
0: Wait a minute. What do you mean it's not where it is? And when they do the blimp
1: shot, they show you Manhattan.
0: I see it.
1: Yeah, they show you Manhattan.
0: Show the stadium.
1: No, they show you Manhattan. Yes, over it, but they show you like, here's New York. And when you get off that subway.
0: You're right. The Bronx is different.
1: You're like, okay. So I believe
2: Yankee Stadium is the most heavily guarded place in the Bronx, and the moment you cross the street, you are in a different.
0: Oh, I love what I love going.
1: They told me that when I first went there.
0: I love going to eat though in the rest of the Bronx, like I because there's some great food around the Bronx.
2: Yeah, it's great food, but
0: anyway,
1: New York is a great. New York's cool if you're cool. Like I've never and I lived there. I've never had any bad experiences.
0: Is that right? New York's cool if you're cool.
1: Yeah, you just got now. If you walk around being a goofball, yeah, you might run into some trouble. When he said the Bronx, I believe him, though. The Bronx, things can jump off.
0: I don't believe you, but 888-SAY-ESPN.
1: Listen to more Wu-Tang Clan.
0: We got more people. We got another person here in Canada. Garfield is in Toronto. You're only the second person I've ever met named Garfield, but go ahead, sir.
3: How you doing, guys?
0: Good. What's going on?
3: Not much. I think you guys are underestimating the fan base in Montreal. I think it's a really small city. They're really patriotic about their team, and it's a hostile environment. If you go in there not speaking the language, first of all, it's a French province, wearing the wrong colors, it might be a hard night for you.
0: Well, wait a minute. Hang on. I didn't even think about this. You're telling me if I go to the Canadians game, everything will be in French?
1: Oh, yeah. Is that real?
3: It's a French province. They speak French. They don't even treat people from Toronto and Canada well if you don't speak it.
0: So, will like the concessions and all of that be in French too?
3: Majority of it will, I'm sure.
0: Really?
1: I didn't even think about Google Translate.
0: Wow, I didn't even think about that part of it. So you're saying I need to expect things to be in French. That's interesting. All right, so are they... But I always think of Canadians as being relatively peaceful people, and you're saying Montreal's different.
3: Well, in comparison to the U.S., we are relatively peaceful, but you're a sports guy. You see how the Raptors games get when Raptor fans are outside. You see how the Maple Leafs games get.
1: But Toronto and Montreal are different, though. Right, I mean, those are two different parts of Canada. Like, so
3: we're only a couple hours away. We're closer than you think.
0: Okay, so you're telling me I should be on high alert.
3: You should definitely be on alert because the way they love their Canadians.
0: All right, now I'm a little nervous.
3: I hope they win.
0: All right, I appreciate the call. John, look at line two there, Myron. Where's John from? What's the name of that place right there?
1: Love him.
0: No, try that again.
1: Louisville.
0: All right, John, go ahead.
4: Well, first off, good to talk to you, Matt, and M. Diggity Cookie, I think that's what we're going with. I don't know.
1: Hey, anyway, come on, man.
4: First off, I'm going to just ignore the mischaracterization of Tennessee fans earlier. And just say that I hate the fact that I love listening to you, Matt, which really sucks for a Tennessee fan. But
0: sorry, anyways, that would be very difficult.
1: Do you hate listen?
0: That would be very. I understand that. That'd be like a
4: KSR. I listen all the time.
0: See, I like that. That's very nice of you. That'd be like a liberal person who likes having to listen to Tucker Carlson. I understand how that has to be, but go ahead.
4: I hear you. All right, so a couple things. The French Canadians back in the day were criminals sent over from France. That's how they colonized. Okay,
0: now we're getting personal. Now we're getting personal here. We don't have to take shots at an entire.
1: But hold on a second. He said, "I hate the way you characterize Tennessee fans." And he's like, by the way, all those dudes in Montreal are criminals. But did you know that? Like, whoa.
0: I mean, that's a little, don't you think that's a little harsh, sir?
1: Come on.
4: All right. But what you do is don't miss this opportunity if you decide to wear the jersey. You being a Kentucky guy, you know that a lot of trucks cover their trailer hitch with bull balls. You know, they're hanging down. You walk in there with the jersey on and that, and when they start booing you, reach in your back pocket, pull out a MAGA hat, put that on, and that will.
0: All right, I can't do that. There's a level of this that I can't do. I appreciate the call. People are wanting me to amp up the hostility, Myron. Which Which I don't want to do. Let's do one more. Let's go to Jonathan in Arizona. Go ahead, Jonathan.
5: Hey guys, how you doing this morning?
0: Good.
5: Hey, so, yeah, I'm from Arizona. To piggyback off that guy before break, I don't know what Canadians he's be seeing, but I'm in Phoenix. I ain't seen no Canadian money over here, so I don't know what they got going
0: they
5: on.
0: They only take it to Yuma. They only take it to Yuma for whatever reason. That's where they do it. Well, I appreciate the call. By the way, I was wrong about the Canadian money. It's actually worth less. Okay, so now it's one-third less.
1: That's why he doesn't want to take it.
0: I understand. Completely understand. Well, there's other news going on in the world besides people's characterizations of people in Montreal. There's other things in sports, and we like to do that. So we'll get to some headlines all around. That's me, Matt Jones. That's him, Myron Metcalf. It's Matt Myron right here on your favorite ESPN radio station.
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18: I'm Nick DeLuca, SGA winning another MVP. Thunderstar Shai Gilgeous-Alexander taking home his second straight Most Valuable Player award, becomes the first player to win consecutive MVPs since Nikola Jokic in 2020-21 and then 2021-22. And the first guard to average 30 points and 55% shooting in a season in NBA history. SGA joined Michael Jordan as the only players to average 30 points, 5 assists, and 50% from the field in four consecutive seasons in league history. The Thunder in the Western Conference Finals set to take on the Spurs, trying to repeat as champions. In the East, the Knicks waiting on the winner of Game 7 tonight. The Pistons and the Cavaliers in Detroit. Pistons 6-5 in Game 7s in franchise history. 5-0 at home, including their win over the Magic in the first round. Tip coming just after 8 Eastern. In the NFL, Aaron Rodgers back in Pittsburgh. Four-time MVP signing a one-year deal to return to the Steelers worth up to $25 million. Will report to OTAs beginning tomorrow. Finished last season completing 65.7% of his passes, his best mark since 2021. Reunites with former head coach Mike McCarthy. The two were together for 13 seasons with the Packers. Final round of the PGA Championship at Aronimink underway. Kurt Kitayama with a 6-under through 16 to get to 2-under for the tournament.
19: Hey, it's Michelle Smallman, and coming up Monday, I've studied the NFL schedule, which means I'll tell you the exact week when Fernando Mendoza and other rookie quarterbacks will get their first start this season. It's on Sportsnet, 6 a.m. Eastern, right here on ESPN Radio, ESPN2, and ESPNU.

0: There you go. Whiskey for my men and beer for my horses. Do you know this song?
1: Is that legal?
0: In Kentucky, we allow you to do whiskey for your men, beer for your horses.
1: You said, do I know who that is?
0: Yeah, this is Willie Nelson and Toby Keith. I didn't know if this had ever been one you listened to.
1: Oh, I didn't know. I didn't know. You know, I hung with Toby. I didn't know.
0: I don't think I knew you hung with Toby. Do you know that?
1: Yeah, no, I shouldn't say that. I just...
2: Was it Myron or M. Diggity?
0: Wait a minute, hang on a second. When you say hang with, did you?
1: Yeah, hang was
0: walk
1: probably the wrong word.
0: Him?
1: But just
0: did you meet
1: small
0: him?
1: Talk? No, small talk. I didn't. Yeah.
0: I have a friend. Interesting fact about Toby Keith that ate a hot dog in the trash that Toby Keith had thrown away.
1: That's not. I don't. Is he alive?
0: Yeah. So at the Breeders' Cup one year, they brought Toby Keith 10 hot dogs to try a new hot dog flavor, and he ate one. Wait. And then he just threw the other 9 in the trash. And my buddy saw him do it and said, those are perfectly good hot dogs. And so he went and got a Toby Keith trash dog and ate it. And he ate the whole thing.
1: So I make mental notes of the things you say sometimes that only real country people could say with a straight face and expect the rest of us to understand.
0: Okay.
1: Before we get to him eating a hot dog in the trash, before we even get to Toby Keith, you said there were new hot dog flavors. Now, I don't know anything about flavored hot dogs.
0: Yeah.
1: Maybe that's something that you can enlighten us on. Because
0: at the Breeders' Cup, it was at Keeneland in Lexington, Kentucky, and they were trying out a new bourbon-flavored hot dog.
1: Okay, all right.
0: So they brought Toby Keith 10 to try. He ate one and liked it, but he didn't want the other 9, so he set the other 9 in the trash, but they had not touched anything. They were at the top of the trash. And so my friend reached in and got what we called a Toby Keith trash dog, and he said it was actually very good.
1: So somebody's like, you know what? Hot dogs are okay. let's go a little bit further. Let's see what we can really do to jazz this up. And then your friend watched him throw it away.
0: Yes, went in the trash.
1: Went in the trash.
0: And got it.
1: And grabbed one and ate it. But it was wrapped, right?
0: No, it was upward facing.
1: See, that's another countryism you just said. Like, had it been facing down, he wouldn't have eaten it. It would have spilled.
0: Yeah. Sunday Headlines is next, and it's brought to you by PayPal, the official peer-to-peer payment sponsor of the NFL. It's Headlines.
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0: All right, Renee, you got 4 good ones for us. Let me hear it.
5: All right, starting off in college football, Texas head coach Steve Sarkisian took quite the shot at Ole Miss for their transfer portal practices and lower academic standards compared to Texas. Sarkisian said, at Texas, we will only take 50% of players' academic credit hours, via USA Today's Matt Hayes. He also went on to say, you may be a semester from graduating, but you're going all the way back to 50% if you play here and want a degree. But at Ole Miss, they can take you. All you have to do is take basket weaving, and you can get an Ole Miss degree. Sarkisian took a swing at Ole Miss for their transfer portal practices simply because there are no more rules enforced by the NCAA or anyone.
0: Yeah, okay, so he basically says you're dumb if you go to Ole Miss. So everybody that graduates from Ole Miss is an idiot. I thought that was bold. I mean, I don't think people that go to Ole Miss are necessarily dumb, but the standards are higher at Texas. Is it okay to flaunt that, Myron?
1: Yeah, I don't know if anyone's looking at either one of those schools as Harvard. Like, it's weird to...
0: Well, Texas is a good school.
1: It is, but it's like, why use that at the end of the day? It didn't make sense to me. And then there was a story, I don't know if you noticed, there's a guy in Mississippi, a reporter, who called a basket weaver after he made the comments to say, how hard is it?
0: And he said it's very hard.
1: And they said it was very, very hard.
0: Well, so, like, we say basket weaver. I would expect a basket weaver to say that, or else he's saying his profession is easy.
1: You think Steve Sarkisian can weave a basket? Guaranteed
0: not.
1: He can.
0: It is odd that basket weaving is the phrase that we always use for that. It's been a tough week for Ole Miss. I mean, first you have Lane Kiffin all of a sudden becoming
1: Switching. I call him. I call him Lane Switching.
0: Why do you call him Lane Switching?
1: Because he'll just say whatever needs to be said on that given day. Like, I thought the stuff about not being able to recruit to Ole Miss.
0: Have you not seen Lane Kiffin as sort of a civil rights advocate over the years?
1: Yeah, no, it was him and Dr. King. Like, he was... It was. They sing "We Shall Overcome" before they start every practice now at LSU. Just somebody goes to the front of the room.
0: Is that right?
1: And they say, "Bow your heads," and I'm gonna read the March on Washington speech from Martin Luther King. Like, don't overdo it. Like, I don't like over diversity folks who feel like they gotta represent everybody with these grand statements about who's coming where and why. Like, you don't know.
0: Yeah.
1: You don't know.
0: Do you not? I mean, you don't know. I mean, he gives them Kwanzaa off for practice.
1: Yeah, I bet he does. Like, he acts like, I can't stand that. I don't just, oh, yeah, like, all of a sudden, you read a book on Tuesday, and now Wednesday you want to tell us about the way the world works. I didn't take it as genuine,
0: really?
1: Honestly.
0: Okay.
1: And I hate it when people speak on behalf of this group of individuals aren't going to do this because they all believe this way. And that's just not fair. You know, at the end of the day, people want to go win a championship, and the players who thought they could do that at Ole Miss, they went there.
0: See, and the ones that didn't, I find Lane Kiffin to be very genuine. I don't know what Myron is talking about. What's next?
1: Dude.
5: I don't know how to follow that up.
1: That's the show, Renee. This is what you get. I'm sorry.
5: Yeah, hey.
1: This is what we do, you know?
5: No, I appreciate that.
1: Ray's like, they made fun of me after I almost got jumped.
0: Well, I mean, if you wouldn't lie about getting attacked in an MLS game.
1: I believe you, Renee.
5: He believed me the moment I mentioned the Bronx. He was like,
1: said the Bronx,
5: you know,
1: I believe.
5: Yep, that's it.
1: If you had said, like, Omaha, I'd be like, whoa, man.
0: All right, what's the next one?
5: Drama on the track in North Carolina. The Mallard Creek Boys track and field team was disqualified for unsportsmanlike conduct after winning the 4x400 relay in the final event of their day. Why, you may ask? As Nyan Brown prepared to cross the finish line to win the 4x400 for the Mavericks, he held his hand up in celebration. The track rules are strict in that athletes cannot celebrate during the race. The official said Mallard Creek received a warning for taunting after the 300-meter hurdles earlier in the day.
0: 300-meter hurdles. That's a weird event. So, yeah, they basically disqualified the guy for celebrating.
5: Yeah, so
0: and then there caused them not to win the state championship.
5: Yeah, so there was a second violation which resulted in the disqualification.
0: But I want to cut you off for a second, Renee, because I saw the video. He didn't do much.
1: Yeah.
0: But Myron never requests what's on this show. Just so people know, Myron is like very easy to get along with. I will request subjects. Our producers request subjects. But Myron came in today hot this morning. He was like, I have to talk about this Mallard Creek track thing. So Myron, why does this bother you so much?
1: I mean, I do make requests. You like to plan. So what you do is you let the planners in your life, you let them kind of do their thing because, you know, that's where you feel most comfortable. But, I appreciate being easy to work with. The hand is that a wrestling thing? Was there a wrestler who held their hand up like a that I can't recall? I don't know.
0: Booker T, but he's Booker so young. T. This guy didn't do that in honor of Booker T.
1: But it looks like that. If you know the Booker T celebration, that's kind of what he did coming across the finish line.
0: Five-time. Yeah, that's
1: what
0: he
1: bothers
0: did.
1: Me is I was a track and field guy. All of the track and field judges everywhere in America, it's the same person everywhere in America. They're all 75. They all expect you to follow things the exact certain way. I'm telling you, like, the people who run track and field have done it for 50 years. And I think you got to let them celebrate and have fun. He
0: so
1: didn't
0: was
1: wave
0: your
1: at anyone's
0: reason
1: face.
0: For wanting to talk about this story because you've held pent up anger about 75-year-old track and field officials.
1: We got to get rid of them. You know, that's what it's about for me. We got to get rid of Larry and James, who've been doing this for 40, 50 years in track and field, and bring in some new blood. Because that wasn't like an extreme celebration if you saw it.
0: So, see, Lane Kiffin uses his platform to try to end racism.
1: Yeah.
0: Myron uses his platform to try to get rid of senior citizens officiating track.
1: Yes. At high school meets, we need to get rid of them.
5: Poor Larry and James, man.
1: They've been doing it for 50 years. Okay. And I'm telling you, man, they run everything at these high school meets.
0: Well, watch out. Now we know what Myron is passionate about. What's next?
5: I wonder if Myron's passionate about this as well. Waymo's. They've gone rogue.
0: Ooh. I saw this.
5: According to WSB-TV in Atlanta, residents in a northwest Atlanta suburb raised concerns over Waymo vehicles crowding their streets. One resident said, I think we had 50 cars that came through between 6 and 7. Residents say they first saw their Waymos about 2 months ago, but in the past few weeks, groups of the autonomous driverless cars and large numbers of them have been found circling in and out of residential neighborhoods.
0: They didn't just crowd the streets.
1: Yeah.
0: They went in people's driveways and just drove in circles for 50 minutes. Drove around. Like, I want you to imagine you go outside. And in your driveway is just a Waymo just doing circles in front of them.
1: Exactly.
0: Like over and over. And then all of a sudden there were like 50 of them. Yeah. And they were just circling in the neighborhood in Waymos. Now, I was at the Super Bowl in San Francisco. San Francisco is all just one big Waymo now.
1: Yeah,
0: they're all Waymo. I watched a Waymo cut off traffic and then park itself behind a car and got itself stuck with a girl trapped in it. And I decided at that moment, Waymo is going to take over society and I hate it. And I am doing whatever I can. You can fight 75-year-olds that do track. Yeah. I'm fighting Waymos. And this video, I just want all of you at home to just think about if 50 cars with no drivers started circling around your house, you'd be scared to death. I know Waymos are coming, but I don't like it. Get rid of Waymos, Myron.
1: Yeah, and this is just the beginning. Like, they've convinced us that they follow our commands. You know, that you order the Waymo that shows up.
0: No.
1: They do what they want, and they're just giving us a little glimpse of what's ahead, man.
0: They're going to get us in these cars, and then all of a sudden they're going to do their own thing. And they're all going to be stuck in there, and everybody's going to...
1: Doors locked. All of a sudden, car shuts down. Nobody can move.
0: I could go on a whole rant.
1: And then it's an AI robot in your house stealing all your stuff. That's where we're headed.
0: I could go on a rant about how we in the world are just giving up all our humanity to these, like, just AI, and then the people that run it are the craziest people on the entire planet, and then we all want to get in their cars and just drive around people's houses in Atlanta. I hope what happened in those driveways in Atlanta is a call to people to watch out for these evil cars driving around in circles at your house.
5: Isn't it some nerd that's controlling it from, like, his mom's basement or something like that?
1: No, that's what they want you to believe.
0: I don't know who's
1: they want you to believe.
0: But I would like to be able to control my own car. I paid for it. Can I drive it? Please, thank you.
1: They want you to believe they're being controlled, but they're thinking every alien UFO robot movie starts like this. You go into the lab, they're following your commands, and then little by little they start doing their own thing. This is our first warning sign from the Waymos. 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
0: I saw them in San Francisco where they are running half the city, and it was a disaster. 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
1: Do they sponsor us at all? 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
19: 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Coming up Monday, the Knicks and Thunder have been waiting for their next opponents. 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
25: Hey, y'all, it's Kyle Bailey. Coming up on a Monday show, we'll react to everything that happened in the sports weekend. We'll talk some Hornets in the draft and our off-season trip through the Panthers' schedule. We'll see you at 3 o'clock.

0: A horse is a horse, of course, of course, and no one can talk to a
1: horse. Matt Byron here on ESPN Radio. Do you know this?
2: It's Mr. Ed. A horse is a horse, of course.
1: Did you watch that when you were a kid?
2: Man, everybody watched it. If you ever stayed at your auntie's house, you watched this, Days of Our Lives, Price is Right.
1: All those old Nick at Night shows. Father Knows Best, My Three Sons.
2: Was Lassie one of them? Lassie.
1: Andy Griffith.
2: If you were at your auntie's house from 1978 to 1991, there are five or six shows that you know by heart.
1: Green Acres.
2: Price is Right. Young and the Restless.
1: Yes.
2: Like, you watched that whole string of shows.
1: Yeah, that's exactly right. As my grandma would say, she would watch her stories.
2: Her stories, yeah. The original stories.
1: That's right.
2: Before social media. Stories.
1: All right, so Myron, as people may know, is big on the MMA and, you know, people knocking each other in the head. And so last night on Netflix, they had Ronda Rousey's return. What was the name of the woman that she...
2: Gina Carano, who has been in movies and, you know...
1: But she's an MMA person, right? She's not.
2: Years ago. She hadn't fought since 2009.
1: So it was Ronda Rousey versus Gina Carano. It was a big whoop-de-doo. They'd been advertising it. They did a whole thing. And then when the fight occurred, apparently it lasted 17 seconds.
2: Yes.
1: Ronda Rousey won in 17 seconds. Myron, as an MMA aficionado, what did you think of the event?
2: I mean, you never want something to end like that. You want a good fight. But I didn't expect anything. I mean, Ronda Rousey hasn't fought in forever. Gina Carano is 44, hasn't fought literally in almost 20 years. So I didn't have a lot of big expectations about that fight. But I didn't think it would end that quickly. I mean, the bigger thing is that obviously Netflix is jumping into the MMA world the same way they're jumping into the NFL and all these other sports. And they can just create this audience that no one else can match. I think that was the biggest thing you noticed.
1: But isn't it also in part like it shows you in my, this is just, I want to grant you here. I don't know one thing about MMA. I've never gotten into it. I can probably name five people that have ever fought in MMA. Ronda Rousey is one of them.
2: Yeah.
1: Isn't partially the success of that vis-a-vis, I couldn't tell you a big UFC fight in years.
2: Yeah.
1: Just about the fact that for whatever reason, MMA hasn't produced those sort of transcending stars to where you can bring back a woman from 10, 15, and in Caruso's case 20 years ago, and people will want to see that over the things that are out now.
2: Yeah, and that's their formula. I mean, they had... Mike Tyson fights. Jake Paul's been doing that. And it's not a coincidence that Dana White announced Conor McGregor's return as this fight was happening, as the Rousey card was going. So the thing with boxing, and I had this conversation with Mike Tyson some years back. The problem is, if you don't have those transcendent stars, then you can't put a spotlight on the sport. Both boxing and MMA and the UFC have dealt with that. If there's a big star in boxing, Tyson, Oscar De La Hoya, Floyd Mayweather, it brings attention to the entire sport. In MMA, when Brock Lesnar was fighting, Conor McGregor, Ronda Rousey, it helps everybody. What's that phrase about lifting the boat?
1: A rising tide raises all ships.
2: The rising tide raises all ships. That's a tongue twister. The rising tide raises all ships.
1: Yeah, I mean, it's fairly easy to say. Yes.
2: But that's what happens certainly in boxing and MMA, and both sports have lacked those transcendent figures, which is why both sports overall are really struggling right now.
1: Yeah, I agree. I mean, I didn't watch any of this. Here's what I don't understand sometimes about spectacles like this. I know nothing about this, but I knew it was going to be like, ridiculous. I mean, when you bring people back who haven't fought in years, I know it's going to be ridiculous. So to me, what I don't understand is why people go into, like, when Jake Paul fought Mike Tyson. Why do people go into something that on its very face is obviously absurd and then get mad when it's absurd? Like, I remember when Jake Paul fought Mike Tyson, everybody was angry that it wasn't a real fight. Well, what did you think it was going to be? Did you really think that this was going to be an actual event. I feel the same way about this. I mean, she won in 17 seconds. I actually, that would argue to me that it was real, because if you were doing it fake, you would have had it go longer than 17 seconds. So why was anyone surprised?
2: I don't know if it was surprise as much as it was disappointment. I mean,
1: why are you disappointed? You had to know what you were going.
2: But not in 17 seconds.
1: But that means it would. But to me, that means it was real. To me, that means it was real.
2: But this fight didn't start till like midnight. I mean, the one thing about the Netflix live stuff, nonstop ads. I mean, I believe there were like 9 consecutive ads before you actually got to the fight. So people just, when you anticipate that, if you're out with friends, if you're at a party, if you're at a bar, you don't want it to just come and go like that.
1: But if you're going out to a bar to watch two women who haven't fought.
2: People have come to your bar to watch fights like this.
1: I understand, but like, they got to know what they're coming for.
2: Not for 17 seconds. I think people felt like you didn't even get a chance to see an actual fight.
1: But isn't that because it was a real thing and that's what happens sometimes? Someone gets blown out?
2: Yeah, but that just.
1: So did you want it to be.
2: The lack of competitiveness.
1: But did you want it to be fake?
2: I wanted it to be competitive, and it wasn't.
1: But it wasn't competitive because she's a lot better than the other person.
2: Yeah, but I can still be disappointed as a fan and wish that it went another way.
1: I don't know. I think. When you watch some, like when I watch a circus, I can't be mad that the animals don't read Shakespeare, right? Like, you have to know what it is you're going to.
2: Yeah.
1: You didn't like that analogy, did you?
2: No.
1: just Matt Myers, next.
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18: I'm Nick DeLuca, new MVP in the NBA, same as the old MVP. Thunder star Shai Gilgeous-Alexander taking home his second straight Most Valuable Player award. First guard to average 30 points and 55% shooting in a season in NBA history. Becomes the first player to win consecutive MVPs since Nikola Jokic. Thunder in the Western Conference Finals set to take on the Spurs. In the East, the Knicks waiting the winner of Game 7 tonight. Pistons and Cavs in Detroit. Pistons 6-5 in Game 7s in franchise history. 5-0 at home, including their win over the Magic in the first round. Tied with the Cavaliers for the most wins without a loss of any team at home. Detroit has never won multiple winner-take-all games in a single postseason. Game 7 tip just after 8 Eastern tonight. Final round at the PGA Championship at Aronimink. Alex Smalley entering Sunday with a 2-shot lead after shooting 2-under yesterday. He tees off just after 2:30 Eastern, but rounds are in progress. A couple of them finished. Kurt Kitayama posting 7-under 63 to get to 3-under for the tournament. What a day for him. Ryan Fox 3-under through 9 to get to 1-under. Cameron Young 1-under through 4 to get to 1-under for the tournament. Daniel Hiller with 2 birdies through his first 3 holes to get to 2-under for the tournament. In the NFL, Aaron Rodgers back in Pittsburgh, 4-time MVP, returning on a 1-year deal.
19: Hey, it's your resident Super Bowl champ Chris Kenny coming up Monday. From the NBA to the NHL playoffs to the PGA Championship, I'll react to it all in

0: exciting Schlittler or whatever his name is.
1: Yeah, Cam Schlittler.
0: Yeah, I may have said that incorrectly. Let's not focus on how I said it, and let's look at how good a pitcher he was.
2: I said it twice.
3: Myron Metcalf.
0: I feel like, though, Mike McDaniel's the kind of dork who did break
2: he
0: in.
2: Probably did. Yeah, there's probably a video somewhere of him.
0: I feel like he went to a school.
2: He did.
0: And he was, like, trying to fit in. And he was. Like,
2: jumping into a breakdance battle after school. The kid's like, hey, the new kid wants to get in.
0: Here we go.
2: Everybody move out of the way. 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
0: That was what M. Diggity and Ill Skill were doing back in the day. 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You know, we're on from 10 to 1 on Sunday. But on Saturday, there's another person on. That's right.
4: Yeah.
0: Emmett Golden is on with Hammer and Golden. Emmett is with us, and he's also on ESPN Cleveland. Nice to see you. Just out of curiosity, what's the temperature in Cleveland today, Emmett? I was wondering.
5: Oh, it's huge. It's actually a big deal. It's kind of a holiday. It'll be the first day we go over 80 degrees. It's 76 currently.
4: Okay.
5: But in the next hour and a half, we will tip past 80, and it will be a holiday. I'm already dragging the grill out of the garage and everything.
4: That's what I'm talking about.
5: Down.
4: Yeah,
0: good. I'm glad to hear. We also have a big game today, which is Game 7, Cleveland and Detroit. The Cavaliers had a chance to take care of business, win the series at home, end up losing. Hey, first, Emmett, talk to me about the disappointment of that game and the fallout, and then what do you expect to happen today?
5: Well, when it comes to Friday's game, guys, nothing bothers me more than the cliche, like, they just wanted it more. Yeah, I've always felt like that was so lazy, right? Well, Friday, the Pistons did just want it more, and I don't know how that could happen when you have a guy in James Harden who has a narrative about him not stepping up and performing well in big games in the playoffs. Donovan Mitchell, there's this narrative. You can't get out of the second round, and for some reason, Cade Cunningham and Paul Reed wanted it more than those guys. So that was extremely disappointing. Now, as far as today goes, they have another opportunity to beat the accusations. You know, the Cavaliers are going to need their star player to be star players. And if they do that, I'm confident that they could win in Game 7. I'm just not necessarily confident that they can do that, because the one win they got in Detroit, I actually felt that was more about the Pistons letting go of the rope and not finishing the game than it really was anything that the Cavaliers did.
4: Emmett, how big might this game be for an offseason full of questions for this Cavs team?
5: Gigantic. You and I, Myron, about a year ago had a conversation, would you trade Evan Mobley for Giannis? And I stupidly said no.
4: You said you wouldn't answer the phone.
0: Wait, hang on just a second. You said no.
5: He said he wouldn't pick up the phone. I said I wouldn't pick up the phone. I was tripping.
0: Dude, I hope you were drinking.
5: I wasn't. I wasn't. But I would most certainly do that now, and I do believe that the Cavaliers, Kobe Altman has always been super aggressive when it comes to making trades. He traded for James Harden. He even traded for Donovan Mitchell. So you know if there's a big name out there, he's at least going to try. Donovan Mitchell is due a contract extension offer. I believe the Cavs will make that offer because he's been great since he's got here. He hasn't necessarily been the problem. But with that being said, one thing that not many people are talking about is that J.B. Bickerstaff was told by the Cavaliers, you're not good enough to get us out of the second round, to get us where we need to go, and that is why they fired him and brought in Kenny Atkinson. So Kenny Atkinson's job could be up in the air this offseason because he was brought here to get them to at least the Eastern Conference Finals, if not the NBA Finals, and he's bumped his head in the second round last year and could bump his head in the second round this season.
0: I am always fascinated. So I have a tendency in life, like I tend to try to take up for people when everybody's going against them. And I what? So I've always kind of wanted to take up for James Harden because I feel like people.

0: people are always on him. I love the fact that every time I see him, he could have fluctuated 20 pounds in either direction. That's always been entertaining to me. And he's a really good player who plays a style people don't like. And he's had difficulty in the playoffs. I think this game's massive for him today. Do you agree with me?
1: 100%. And I think it's massive in the, you know, from the standpoint of don't turn the ball over. You know, it's not like James Harden doesn't have to drop 50. He doesn't have to drop 35. He can't drop the ball. That is where James Harden has really been hurting the Cavaliers this year. You know, 23 points is not a bad night. 7 rebounds, not a bad night for James. But when you have 8 turnovers and you lose and get blown out at home, the turnovers have been a thing for James this entire playoff season for the Cavaliers. So he just has to take care of the basketball. If he does that, then the Cavaliers should be in good shape.
2: Obviously, Emmett, you're hoping for a win today. If that doesn't happen, how loud will Cavs fans be about trying to get LeBron James to end his career next year in Cleveland?
1: I think it's going to be loud regardless, to be honest with you, but especially if they lose, then it's going to fit everybody in Cleveland, or a lot of people, I should say, is going to feel like they need LeBron. Now, if the Cavaliers go on and be successful, if they lose in a deep run in the Eastern Conference Finals in 7 games or something, I don't think fans will feel like, oh my God, we need LeBron. But if you lose in the second round again, they're going to say, we need LeBron, we need Giannis, we need probably a new squad, because, you know, it's been a few years where the Cavaliers keep seeming to be the team like, oh, they're up next. Okay, they're up next. They'll get it together next year, and this was supposed to be the season, and right now they're just on the edge of having another disappointing one.
0: Talking to Emmett Golden, host of Hammer and Emmett. All right, so let me ask you a question, because from afar, Shedeur Sanders, I can't ever tell. Like, I can't tell, A, if people in Cleveland like him, don't like him, want him to be the quarterback, don't. I have no idea what his role is this year. Is he starting? Is he not? You're on the ground. You are at Shedeur Central. What's going to happen with him this year, and where are Cleveland people in general on him?
1: Fans like Shedeur. They like him a lot. I think most fans would prefer that Shedeur Sanders be your starter than Deshaun Watson this year, and that is on the table, by the way. Deshaun could very well win a quarterback competition, but most fans would rather it be Shedeur. Shedeur is popular in Cleveland. The thing is, he is wildly popular in Colorado and in Atlanta, and the fans that are Shedeur fans, they are very vocal, and if you critique Shedeur at all, you typically get a lot of, for lack of a better way to describe it, hate and a lot of disrespect coming your way if you just say, hey, he needs to take better care of the ball. So fans in Cleveland are kind of like, yo, calm down. We like this kid too. You don't have to defend him at every step. But in Cleveland, if it's a perfect world, Matt, he's the quarterback. They win some games, and the Browns can just go on.
0: And is Dylan Gabriel still there? Does he still live there? Where? What's he? I never hear his name.
1: Guys, the most disrespected athlete in sports is Dylan Gabriel. The most disrespected guy in sports is Dylan Gabriel. He has not done anything wrong, but people always want to talk about how short he is, and they don't even talk about him even having an opportunity to be part of this quarterback competition, and he literally has never done anything. Didn't really play that great when he had an opportunity, but I don't know why. Not only is he forgotten, he's typically disrespected.
2: Emmett, what's a successful season for the Browns in year one of this new regime? Like, what is that? What is it?
1: If they challenge for the division / playoffs and just challenge for it, you know, if they're in the hunt late in the year and if they win 8 games and fall short, then I think everybody will say, okay, that's a step in the right direction. If they win 3 games again, then it's a disaster. Now, you know, maybe that puts them in a better situation to find one of these young quarterbacks, but I know in Cleveland we're all tired of the, like, hey, let's just suck so we could get a quarterback, because that's never worked. All right, since 99, that strategy has failed us. So I think everybody wants to see this team compete, you know, and play clean football, because they've just played some raggedy football over the years. So I think that would be the other thing to deem it a success.
0: Emmett Golden, he's the host of Hammer and Emmett, Saturday mornings from 10 to 1. Thank you very much for the time, and good luck with your rap career that you and Myron can kind of go through in middle age together.
1: See, I didn't know Myron rap. We might put out a record now. You know,
2: so ESPN Radio Records, man. We need to have a conversation, man.
1: SoundCloud. Let's hit it.
0: I like. You can call yourselves the Golden Cookie. How about that?
1: I don't know about that.
0: Okay. Come on, man.
1: Golden Cookie.
0: I don't know. I feel like that would be good. Listen.
2: What if he down the street? I'm not going to.
0: Right. All right. Well, I produce hits, but y'all do what you want. Emmett, thank you very much. I appreciate it,
1: guys.
0: I'll take my talent somewhere else.
2: You just said Cookie, and people don't know the context. I mean, I didn't call myself Cookie. I did call myself M. Diggity. That was a real nickname.
0: You did call yourself Cookie. I said.
3: You said I like cookies.
0: What I said was pick your favorite food to make it, your favorite candy to make a nickname, and you said Cookie. You wanted to be called Cookie.
2: No, I didn't.
3: Yeah, Myron, you could have said anything in the world, and you said
2: I just picked my favorite food. That's all I picked.
3: That would be your nickname. That was the whole point.
0: That was the whole premise. So you are Cookie.
2: No, I'm not, man.
0: And you can see Golden Cookie performing in Bristol, Connecticut.
4: Golden Cookie's actually really good. I actually think that name would fly.
0: Thank you.
2: With who?
4: With you two.
2: But who would be? No, that wouldn't work.
0: Hang on. You could perform at bar mitzvahs up and down Westchester County.
2: If they pay me, I'd do it.
4: If Yip Talk is with you guys, I think it'll work.
0: That's right. The NFL schedule was released, and every team tried to be Shane Gillis and release videos. Did you like them or not? And other takeaways from the NFL schedule. 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
14: 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I'm in for Bone on Tuesday. 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

0: a fun show so far. Obviously, Game 7 coming today. Pistons, Cavs tomorrow night. Game 7, Canadians and the Buffalo Sabres. And a lot of baseball as well. This is rivalry week, by the way. Rivalry weekend in baseball. Do you like that thing they've kind of created here where all the teams play each other that are in the same city or close by each other? So you got Yankees, Mets, Pirates, Phillies, White Sox, Cubs, Reds, yeah. Guardians. Do you enjoy that?
1: Yeah, I watched Yankees, Mets yesterday. I mean, yeah, it's. I think that's one of the best things that baseball does. We had Brewers Twins here.
0: Is that a rivalry, though?
1: I think it is. I think it's a rivalry, just being two small market teams next to each other.
0: I'm trying to think. I want to look. Are there any team? I mean, I guess there have to be people, though, that have no rival, right, that ended up on rivalry week.
1: Yeah, where you just kind of force it. I mean, what do you do with the Athletics? Right,
0: so we'll see if you think these are rivalries. Marlins, Rays, yes. Yeah.
1: Florida.
0: Reds, Guardians, yes. Orioles, Nationals, yes. Red Sox, Braves. That's not a rivalry, is it?
1: I don't know. Red Sox and Braves?
2: Yeah, no. They both played in the same city when they were founded, so I think that's why they do it.
1: What city?
2: I think it was in Boston. I think
1: they were the Boston Braves, weren't they?
0: When was that? I mean, that feels like a long time ago to create a rivalry.
2: I believe they were the Boston Braves.
0: Okay.
1: They were the Boston Braves. Wow. Right.
0: Phillies, Pirates, yes. Yankees, Mets, yes. Blue Jays, Tigers. That doesn't feel like a rivalry.
1: No,
0: well, actually, I mean, they're not that far from each other. I mean,
1: I mean, that's like Milwaukee and Minnesota.
0: All right, Cubs, White Sox. I don't think Milwaukee and Minnesota are actually a rivalry. Rangers and Astros.
1: How you tell me when I've lived in both cities?
0: Well, I mean, you wouldn't know. Royals and Cardinals. All right, Diamondbacks, Rockies. Is that a rivalry?
1: Diamondbacks and, yeah, probably. I mean, the closest teams in that
0: Arizona
1: part of the country,
0: and
1: right?
0: Colorado, though, are not. I mean.
1: But they're the closest in that part of the country outside of California.
0: Okay.
1: Like, they're
0: Giants,
1: the only two.
0: Giants, A's. That goes back to the Bay Area.
1: Yeah.
0: Dodgers, Angels. Okay, here's the one that is not a rivalry. The Padres are not rivals with the Mariners.
1: The Padres and the
0: Southern
1: Mariners.
0: Southern California and top of Washington. That's not.
1: Is there some historic tie between those?
0: No, it's probably they were the last two left.
1: Okay.
0: You know, okay. I mean, you gotta put somebody with each other.
1: Yeah.
0: So that's probably the last one. That's actually Sunday Night Baseball tonight, oddly. The one that's the least rivalry of all of them will be Sunday Night Baseball.
1: So the Boston Braves played from 1871 to 1952 before they moved to Milwaukee. Because, you know, that's where Hank Aaron started. And then they moved to Atlanta.
0: There you go. All right. So, see, we learn history now. Myron, they released the NFL schedule this week. I've never seen anything that is more hyped that seems to leak out second by second. I felt like I saw the release of games all week. But then when the official time came, everybody put out these videos that had their everyone tried to be funny. Probably the first team I remember to do that was the Titans a few years back. Now everyone tries to be funny. Do you like these forced attempts at comedy?
1: I mean, I don't think they're forced. I mean, I understand why you do it. I think it's fun to watch it as a fan. I think that, like the Falcons did, this is SportsCenter, essentially, but like this is Atlanta. And I thought it was cool. So I don't think we're going to get the greatness we had with that Titans video when they did it 3, 4, 5 years ago, but yeah, I love that they're having a good time with it. I enjoy it.
0: Yeah, see, I feel like once, it's kind of like when everyone is a media member, then no one is a media member. I feel like when everyone tries to do something funny, it almost makes it to where none of them were. I mean, I didn't watch all of them.
1: Yeah.
0: Right. So I think the ones that people say stuck out were the Falcons ones, right?
1: Yeah.
0: The Titans did one where they just walked up to people on the street and said they looked like famous people.
1: Yeah, which that was funny.
0: I actually kind of thought that was funny. It feels like the Titans are very good at this.
1: Yes.
0: Someone did Halo. Was that the Chargers? Who did Halo?
1: I think it was the Chargers, which was incredible. Like, I don't know how you pulled that off, but that was.
0: I don't play Halo, so what made it?
1: Yeah,
0: so
1: I don't
0: good?
1: Play Halo either. I mean, but it was like they were in the video game. I don't know if you can do that stuff or not, but it seemed pretty. unique and next level. And then, you know, things weren't off limits in that video.
0: So what did they do in that? They made fun of Russini and
1: Well, Vrabel? They just mentioned they had like a New York Post notification. And then it said like 1 minute to the photo dump or something. So, I mean, they were referencing. And then I don't know if you saw that the morning of the release, I think Schefter put out the NFL statement where they said they would not be reviewing the schedule release videos so that NFL teams could do what they wanted. So they knew it was coming. And they wanted to be clear that like they're not policing what people put.
0: Do you think it like crosses the line to allow jokes about Vrabel and Russini, or do you think that's okay?
1: Yeah, I guess for me, I don't think it's necessary. You know, I don't know.
0: I mean, nothing's necessary.
1: Yeah, but I don't. I mean, I don't know if anything's off limits because it's such a big story, and it's even bigger than sports. Yeah. And we tend to poke fun at things in those situations, but it didn't feel necessary to me.
0: What? But see, I don't understand why it feels like, I mean, now the dam has kind of broken, and so people are making more jokes about it. But it has felt like to me for a long time that this story has kind of been skirted around because there's some like, you know, I'll hear people say, well, they both have families, and that's true, but isn't that true of every story? Like, I mean, that's true of every story where things happen. Like,
1: yeah.
0: To me, it has felt for a long time like in this story that people, especially in the media, felt like we can't talk about this, but they wouldn't do that for anything else. It's just been this for whatever reason.
1: Well, I mean, obviously there are people know the individuals involved. I mean, I think that probably plays a role. At the same time, I just don't know what else to say. You know, at some point you get to a point where it's like, well, what else is there to say at this stage?
0: Well, I mean, probably the one thing is to say that neither one of these two have really said anything, right?
1: No. I mean, Mike Vrabel has said, I think, all he's going to say about it. And on the other side,
0: what's
1: going to
0: happen when he goes in front of a press conference? Like a full-fledged one.
1: I think people don't realize that journalists aren't going to ask these questions all season. It's not. What they have to worry about is TMZ getting into that press conference and the New York Post and these other groups. But like the guys covering the team, the women covering the team, no. They're not going to ask this nonstop.
0: I actually agree with you about that. I just find it interesting that like if a player does something, it's all out. But if a reporter and a coach, it does feel like everybody tried to tiptoe it, except the people not in sports. And then they're like, we'll do whatever.
1: Yeah.
0: Which is just it's just kind of been interesting to watch this. The Spurs and the Thunder, it's going to be a great series. Who will win it next?
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14: I'm Nick DeLuca, SGA going back-to-back. Thunderstar Shai Gilgeous-Alexander taking home his second consecutive MVP, becoming the first player to win back-to-back Most Valuable Player awards since Nikola Jokic, and the first guard to average 30 points and 55% shooting in a season in NBA history. He joined Michael Jordan as the only players to average 35 assists and 50% shooting in four consecutive seasons in league history. The Thunder chasing the repeat in the Western Conference Final, set to take on the Spurs. In the East, the Knicks are waiting for the winner of Game 7 tonight. Pistons and Cavs in Detroit. Detroit 6-5 in Game 7s in franchise history. 5-0 when playing at home. Game 7 tip just after 8 Eastern this evening. Final round at the PGA Championship at Aronimink. Alex Smalley entering Sunday with a two-shot lead after shooting 2-under yesterday. He tees off just after 2:30 Eastern. Kurt Kitayama's day is done. 7-under 63 to finish his tournament 3-under, as Daniel Hillier goes 2-under through 5 to get to 2-under for the tournament. Scotty Scheffler has a birdie through his first two holes. He is 2-under as well. Matt Fitzpatrick 4-under through 14 holes to get to 1-under for the tournament. Major League Baseball, Rays and Marlins. Tampa had their 11-game home winning streak snapped in extras yesterday, but have an early lead today, 1-0 in the second. Junior Caminero, solo homer, starting the scoring.
15: Hey, it's Evan Cohen. Coming up Monday, the Knicks and Thunder have been waiting for their next opponents. I'll tell you just how concerned they should be about rust. It's Unsportsmanlike, 6 a.m. Eastern, right here on ESPN Radio, ESPN 2, and ESPNU.
0: ESPN Radio. 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He will be announced later on in the week. Deserved, Myron?
1: Yeah, I mean, definitely competition, I think, with Jokic and Wimby, but you can't take away from anything that he's done. I think he's
0: Jokic and Wimby had stat lines that most years would win it.
1: Yeah.
0: But
1: yeah,
0: this year, there were just three guys with crazy stat lines, all three of them.
1: Yeah, the great players, to me, are always going to get more credit historically because of how crowded the field is. This is the greatest era of the NBA that we've ever seen.
0: Whoa, that's a strong statement.
1: The most talented.
0: Yeah, no, I agree with that. Okay, so, Myron, sometimes you say to me on this show that there are phrases or words that I use that you say are interesting because you don't use them or you don't hear people use them. Am I correct about that?
1: I don't hear country people using them. Like, you know, I don't, like, it's like a different part of the country that you have access to.
0: So, like, you know, I'm from the mountains in Appalachia. Yeah. And this week on my show, we started talking about words or phrases that we say that people just don't say everywhere else. So are you? And I wanted to educate you for a few of them. Are you ready?
1: Okay. Yeah. This should be interesting.
0: So do you know what a holler is?
1: I just know you bring it up. Like, you say holler. It's not,
0: but do you
1: it's
0: know
1: not
0: what
1: holler,
0: it is?
1: Holler. That's what
0: No, it's like it's going into a holler.
1: Yeah. A neighborhood? Is that what it is? Like, is it a neighborhood?
0: Well, So it's like if you're in the mountains and there's like a little community that's kind of tucked into the mountains that you have to be very careful when you go in and out, you say you're going into the holler. So there, so like my grandparents were born in Ray Holler.
1: Wait, why do you have to be careful going in and out?
0: Well, because if you're not, if you don't live in the holler, people are going to be skeptical of you because they're like, what are you doing coming into our holler?
1: Is it a cave? Like, what do you mean?
0: It's not a cave. It's just like a street with houses on it, but it's like into the mountains. And so it's called like Greasy Creek Holler or Ray Holler.
1: Okay.
0: So that's
1: a neighborhood.
0: You can say it's almost like a little neighborhood.
1: Okay. But tucked into the mountains.
0: Do you know the phrase wallering?
1: Wallering.
0: Like he's out there wallering in the mud.
1: It sounds like something that's bad. Like
0: it's, no, it sounds he'd be like, out there like wallering in the mud. No, he was
1: wallering
0: there
1: at 3 a.m. when he should have been home. That's how it sounds to me.
0: No, it's more like you're just kind of messing around, rolling around in it. Like he's wallering around in the dirt.
1: Is that like mudding? Like, don't they?
0: A little bit, but it's like kids will be wallering around. They're going to be just all up into the mud or in the dirt, and then they'll bring it into the house. He's wallering.
1: I never told you, so Malik Monk, I interviewed one time.
0: Yeah.
1: He said, man, we like to go mudding. Yeah. I said, what'd you say?
0: Mudding.
1: He said, mudding. I said, I have no idea what that is. You would have thought like I'd said, I didn't know what water was or something. He's like, what do you mean you don't know? No, we go mudding, he said. I said, oh, I'd never heard the phrase.
0: Yeah, you drive in the mud.
1: I've never heard it.
0: Okay, let's do some more. Do you know, have you ever heard people say about other people, yuns?
1: Yuns?
0: Like, I might be referring to you and your friends, and I'll say yuns. Or sometimes I'll throw in the plural, yuns is. Like, yuns is going to the store today.
1: I have a thought. I don't know if I can say it because it's close to another phrase. But so yuns is a person?
0: Yuns is almost singular. And then plural is yuns is.
1: Who are, but what's their profile? Are they good kids?
0: Anybody, any group of people. Any group of people you can go, hey, yuns is going to the game. Yuns is.
1: It's universal?
0: Yeah, it's like you all. But we just say yuns is.
1: Yuns going. Okay, so even like a old group of older people. You say yuns going.
0: Yuns is going to come to our
16: house.
0: It's
16: the super Appalachian version of y'all, which is already.
0: Yes, y'all. Y'all's too
1: so
0: city.
1: So let me understand this. Y'all heard y'all, and you were like, nah. We can take it a step further.
0: All right, what about yonder? Like you say.
1: Yeah, black people say yonder, going up yonder. Yeah, yonder, yeah, going look, up yonder. Doing,
0: look
1: yeah.
0: over yonder.
1: Yeah, over right. yonder. Yeah, over there somewhere.
0: Okay, what about directly?
1: Directly?
0: No, just directly. Like D-R-E-C-K-L-Y, directly. So you'll say to me, hey, are you going to move that couch? And I'll say, I'll get to it directly.
2: At some point, you get to it directly.
1: Help me understand what that word is supposed to be.
0: Well, I think it's a derivative of directly, but directly means now, and directly means like down the road sometime.
1: Okay. So when y'all were making up these words, there was nobody in town with a dictionary?
0: But like if you're in the mountains, if somebody tells you they'll do it directly, I know they're going to do it, but like they're not going to do it immediately. They're going to do it directly.
1: Directly. Time is different down there. I know time can be different. So directly is, so it can be done in 10 minutes. It can be done in
0: yes,
1: 3 days.
0: It's when you go get to mowing the grass directly. That's what.
1: So like people are, hey man, hey Frank, you coming into work? He'll say directly.
0: Okay.
1: And you just might not be there till Tuesday.
0: All right. Here's another one. Okay. Plum, but not plum like the fruit. Plum. Like,
1: yeah, that's a looks thing, right?
0: No.
1: Plum.
0: That's plump. Plum would be.
1: No. Like you're plum silly or something, right?
0: Don't yes, exactly. But yeah. Actually, I think it means like very.
1: Yeah.
0: Like
1: yeah,
0: you plum stupid.
1: You plum crazy. I know some of these words.
16: Isn't plum pretty?
1: Yeah. Plum pretty, yep.
0: Appalachian people and black people in the South, we are close. We have a lot in common.
1: I know plum, but if you say somebody's plum pretty, you got to be 78 or old. Like, you know, that's a.
0: Well, where I always hear it is people will say somebody's plum stupid. Right?
1: That's plum. That's. I said plum. You, now, that's the worst kind of. Just call me stupid. Don't call me plum stupid. I don't. That feels.
0: Yeah, no. If you're plum stupid, no. Then like you are beyond fixed.
1: Yeah, that's bad. Okay. Plum. I know plum.
0: And then you got another one, which is if I was gonna say I'm about to, I would say I'm fixing to.
1: Yeah, that's just everybody knows fixing. That's not abnormal. That's just
0: everybody.
2: Solid. Even I know.
1: Black folks grew up with fixing. Yeah, we said my aunties and uncles said fixing.
0: All right,
1: fixing to go.
0: Let me ask you this: you know the little bugs, wasp, right? Yep. In the mountains, we call them waspers.
1: Did you have to do that? I mean,
0: We decided. Like a wasp.
1: A wasp is enough, right? That's a good
16: one. But what if wasper was the original and everybody else just shortened it to wasps?
0: Could be.
1: No, it feels like y'all got stuff last.
2: Feels like they got bored on a Sunday and said, "Oh, you know what? Like, I'm gonna call it a wasper."
1: Like, you all got stuff later.
0: You go outside. You gotta watch out for the wasp.
1: But a wasp.
2: Yun's got bored.
1: Yun's got bored.
0: First of all, it's fixed. Yun's is.
1: You was fixing
0: and
1: So you fixing to swap the waspers?
0: Okay, another one. Again, sort of like plum in the very, you would add this to say something's a lot. You'd go, he's crazy as all get out.
1: Crazy. I've heard that one, as all get out. But I don't know what all get out means, like where that comes from.
0: I don't either, really. But I know exactly what it means.
1: Crazy as all get out. Yeah,
0: he's crazy as all get out.
1: Yeah.
0: But I'm not really sure why. What would that be? You're all get out.
1: I don't know, but I've heard it many times. All get out.
0: All right.
1: I know that one.
0: And
1: some of the stuff is just Mississippi, and I bet, you know, some of the stuff is. Well,
0: but Mississippi's kind of in the same
1: my
0: world.
1: Uncles talk
0: but
1: like this.
0: But, like, if you're in California right now, you think we sound crazy as we're saying this. All right, I'm going to do another. If you really want to do something, you have a hankering to do it.
1: A hankering?
0: Yes. So, like, I got a hankering for some chicken. Yeah,
1: I've heard of hankering. I've heard that.
0: So would you ever say that? Would you say you like?
1: I wouldn't say any of these words because I how anybody wants me to say any of these words. But I've heard because a hankering's like a. There's another similar word to it. Yeah.
0: Yeah, you got a hanker for it. And then lastly, and I just thought of this one the other day. It's kind of weird, and I'm not sure why. He can't, like, if you wanted to say somebody like couldn't shoot a basketball or couldn't shoot a gun, they'd say he can't shoot a lick. A lick.
1: Yeah, I've heard a lick a lot. I've heard. He can't shoot a lick. I've heard that a lot. People, when I used to go to Mississippi, people said a lot of these words.
0: Again, I understand you in Mississippi say this. I'm saying people listening to us in Brooklyn may not have ever said that you couldn't shoot a lick.
1: But what's
2: yonder,
1: a lick, though?
2: Yes. Yonder,
1: but what is it? What? Where did a lick come from? Like, what's a...
0: I don't know.
1: How do people attach?
0: And what's interesting is I don't know what any of these
1: are. The origin story is what I'm curious of. Who one day was like, man, you can't shoot a lick. And then somebody's like, well, I guess that's a word now. It feels like if you were at a certain stage in the mountains, you could just come up with stuff.
0: And just say it.
1: And it just became, this is what we say now.
0: Like,
1: I invent a word? Like, is that, do you think people would... You know.
0: If enough people's, I mean, we invent words all the time. If you think about it, like, everybody acts like the only words that exist are words, but like society invents words all the time, right? Mm-hmm. I mean, I'm trying to think, what's a word like in the 70s, people just started saying stuff was groovy.
1: Yeah.
0: That's just made up. Like, that wasn't a phrase. And now it just,
1: so if I just go, man, you know what? I'm out here dippling. And then for me, it means like I'm partying, let's say, right? Hey, what you doing? What you doing this weekend, man? I'll be out there dippling. And I just say, that's just a word for partying. And if it catches on,
0: So you want to say that? You want to say
1: that? Yeah, like, hey, man, if I'm going out this weekend, hey, man, what are you doing this weekend? Man, I'm just going to be out there dippling.
0: But I think that sounds like you're dippling not doing and something. You need to say it with a different feel. You need to be like, we're going dippling.
1: Oh, man, can't wait till this weekend. We're going dippling. Right?
0: I think it works.
1: I think dippling works.
0: I like it.
1: I just created a word.
0: Myron Metcalf, Cookie, has just created a word. And we didn't get to whether the Spurs were going to beat the Thunder, but
1: we were doing too much dippling.
2: What's dippling mean?
1: Party. It means like you're going out, partying, have a good time.
0: Going dippling.
1: Yeah,
0: all right, we're coming up. We'll let you know who's going to win the games and who's going to be Diplin after game seven. It's Matt Myron here on ESPN Radio.
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29: Hey, y'all, it's Kyle Bailey. Coming up on a Monday show, we'll react to everything that happened in the sports weekend. We'll talk some Hornets in the draft and our off-season trip through the Panthers' schedule. We'll see you at 3 o'clock.

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1: It's Break catchy. Rock.
0: Game it's seven. Catchy. Thunder and the Spurs coming at you today. But before we can do that, we have to let you know who's going to win all these games. There's a lot of games coming, a lot of events, including the PGA Championship. That's why we take our time to take our pick.
2: Take your pick.
3: You take your pick. It's time to take your pick with Matt and Myron.
0: All right, there we go. By the way, somebody sent in another one, Myron, that I want to mention.
1: Okay.
0: If somebody is not very smart, they'll say, you don't even have walking around sense.
1: Whoa, that feels real bad.
0: Yeah, you don't even have walking around sense.
4: That's just somebody trying to tell you you're dumb.
1: Yeah,
0: exactly. You don't even have the sense to walk around.
4: Just call me dumb at that point. I feel like you're really insulting
1: you
4: me. That,
1: wow, that's tough, man.
0: You don't even have walking around sense. All right, go ahead, Renee. You do have walking around sense. Give us some games.
5: Well, he doesn't have enough walking around sense to be comfortable doing this, so I'm going to do it. Let's see how this goes.
1: Okay.
5: Let's see how it goes.
4: You stay over yonder, okay?
0: Wait a minute, Renee. You don't have confidence to do this?
4: I do have confidence. She said, I want to do it.
5: No, he said, I don't like doing these segments. I said, I'll do it. It's fine. All right. So we're going to head to the PGA Championship. Currently, the best odds to win, according to DraftKings, John Rahm at +460. Alex Smalley, who is the current leader, +465. Rory McIlroy at +780. Matt, take your pick.
0: Yeah, so before the tournament, I put 100 hard-earned U.S. American dollars on Ludvig Åberg at 22-1 to win the title. And right now, he is in a tie for third place, so I'm doubling down. Ludvig Åberg can win me $2,000 today, Myron. Give me Åberg 6-4 and can finish strong to win his first major.
1: Yeah, I like John Rahm. I mean, I was listening to Scottie Scheffler talk about the difficulty of the pin positions in this major. He said he hadn't seen anything like it. I've been out golfing a lot lately, and I'm starting to feel a little bit more what these guys deal with. So I trust the experience of John Rahm.
0: What have you been feeling that they deal with?
1: No, I've just been out golfing a lot more. So just, you know, it's all about feel. It's just all about the way you're hitting the ball off the tee. Yeah. And
0: it is about that.
1: I agree with us.
0: Yeah, interesting. All right, well, then, why wouldn't you be correct if you've been playing more recently? What's next?
5: All right, we're going to head to the WNBA. Las Vegas Aces are at the Atlanta Dream. The Aces are favored by 3.5 points. Myron, take a pick.
1: I mean, Asia Wilson just had 45 points.
0: And again,
1: We're watching the greatest women's player of all time. I think that's how she'll end her career. That's how we'll see her. And as good as I think the Atlanta Dream can be, I'm not going against somebody who just dropped 45 in a game. Give me the Aces.
0: NBC just hired Cheryl Miller to do commentary again. Yep. Where's she been? She used to be the one women's player everybody knew, but she's back. And she and Sue Bird were talking about Asia Wilson.
1: Yeah.
0: And they kind of, you know, those are two of the greatest of all time.
1: Yep.
0: And they were kind of saying that nobody's ever played better than Asia Wilson is playing right now. And if that's true, I trust them. I'll take the Aces. What's next?
5: All right, Seattle Storm at Indiana Fever. The Fever are favored by 11.5 points on DraftKings. Mikey C specifically said, Myron, take your pick on the paper. So, Myron, take your pick.
1: The Seattle Storm are playing who?
5: The Indiana Fever.
1: Yeah,
0: they have a woman named Caitlin Clark.
1: Yeah,
0: no,
1: I mean, I'll pick.
0: You may have heard of her.
1: I'll pick the Fever to win this. There's a lot of weird Caitlin Clark discussion happening already about sort of where she stands in this league, and I just wish we could talk about the league and all the talent in this league, and after they got paid the way that they deserve to get paid. There's so many great stories on the court. I wish we could focus more on that.
0: Sounds like you brought it up, though.
1: Well, just people are just, they're not acknowledging all the other great stories across the
0: league. Well, I will acknowledge it. Great stories. But Indiana wins today. What's next?
5: All right, so I don't have the lines on these. I just have the game, so let's go rapid fire. Phillies at the Pirates. I feel like because James is not here, I have to say it's Wheeler versus Skeens on the mound.
0: Oh, Skeens.
5: So Phillies at Pirates. Matt, take your pick.
0: Well, I mean, I'm not going against Skeens. The best pitcher in baseball and also must watch. I mean, the Pirates are really boring to watch when he's not playing. But when he is playing, he's worth every penny. Give me the Pirates.
1: Yeah, I mean, you know, like, are we watching young Nolan Ryan, Roger Clemens? Like, is that what we're kind of seeing
0: here? Better than Nolan Ryan. I mean, Nolan Ryan pitched a long time, but... Yeah, I mean, this is like Roger Clemens in his early Red Sox years. Yeah, I don't think that's
1: the
0: crazy.
1: Generational element. I mean, it's a generational talent is what it sounds like. So, yeah, I'm not betting against Skeens and the Pirates.
5: All right, that's Matt, right. We have your Reds at the Guardians. Take a pick.
0: Yeah, my Reds stink. Our bullpen might as well throw Cookie out there pitching. Like, they're awful. We did one game one. They won game two. I think we're pitching like some... No, we got Lodolo today. I'll still take the Guardians. What do you got?
5: All right. Sorry.
1: Well, did you skip me?
5: I skipped you. I'll let you take your pick. I'm so sorry.
1: What I had to say. Chase DeLauder, I think, has been the reason that the Guardians are winning despite not having this really imposing lineup. So give me the Guardians.
5: Okay, am I good now? Can I go?
1: Yeah, right. You skip me.
5: I'm making sure you're done. Me. I don't want to step on your toes again. All right, we have the Subway Series today. The Yankees, Elmer Rodriguez, and the Mets, Freddie Peralta. Take your pick.
0: I love a guy named Elmer. You just don't hear a lot of them.
1: You don't. Not many Elmers left.
0: I know. That's what I'm saying. Like, I like when names come back from the past. And I thought I thought the last Elmer that existed was my great uncle. And now that there's another Elmer out there, I'm going over yonder and picking the Yankees, because if Elmer's there, then I'm fixing to bet on him.
1: Yeah, if your name is Elmer, I know what your grandfather looked like, right? You could, like, the old school kind of blue collar dude like that. That's where an Elmer name comes from.
0: And also, the Mets plum stink, I'll tell you right there. They don't even have walking around since, Mets.
1: They don't. I mean, the Yankees, I got to win this. I've just never seen two teams that have spent similar amounts of money, although the Mets spent more, in just such different places as franchise. And I think Renee is a Mets fan. So I'm actually
4: a Yankee fan. That's insulting.
1: Oh, you are? Yeah. Okay,
4: I am a Yankee fan.
1: Sorry about that.
4: Elmer Rodriguez. Let's go.
0: Okay. What's next?
5: All right. We got three left. So quickly, NHL Stanley Cup playoffs. We got a game seven. Matt, this could decide your future. The Canadians. Oh, it's tomorrow. It says game.
0: That's okay. Let's just do this.
5: Anyway,
0: this is more
5: Canadians
0: important than
5: the Sabres.
0: All right. So this will decide where I go. Either Montreal or Buffalo for game three. I want to go to Montreal. I want to see those Canadian dollars. I want to meet the security guards who try to frisk me because I'm in a Hurricanes jersey.
1: Yeah.
0: Give me Montreal.
1: I'll take Montreal because we got to get to the NBA.
5: All right, NBA game seven. Cavs Pistons tonight right here, ESPN Radio. Take your pick.
0: Go, Myron.
1: Give me the Cavs. I think James Harden shows up big in this game.
0: I'm going to go ahead and take the Cavs as well. I think Donovan Mitchell and James Harden go win on the road, because if they don't, then they're not going to be playing with each other again. Myron, thank you very much. We have Andre Snellings and Jonathan Zaslow coming up directly on game day. But we here at Matt and Myron, thank you very much for listening. I will not be here next week, so Myron will hold down the fort. We'll see each other after that. This is Matt Myron on ESPN Radio.
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0: Coming up later, the Yankees and Mets, along with the Cubs and White Sox, those two teams have each split the opening two games of their series.
1: Hey, it's your resident Super Bowl champ, Chris Kenny, coming up Monday. From the NBA to the NHL playoffs to the PGA Championship, I'll react to it all in my Upon Further Review at 7 a.m. Eastern. 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
2: What's up? It's Walker Mail. Join Weston Walker Monday from 12 to 3. We'll start diving into some of the targets for the Charlotte Hornets in the upcoming NBA draft. 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
3: It's another busy weekend around the world of sports, and this is Game Day. Game Day.

0: remaining, but tonight we get a game seven.
1: Yeah, I mean, the Eastern Conference outside of the Knicks has been on game seven energy. They had three game sevens in the first round, and then they've got this one. And the only team that has not gone game seven yet has been the Knicks. And so it's fitting that the Cavs and the Pistons are getting to game seven. I was saying off the air, and I don't know who you had in this game, but I don't know how it got to a game seven, because to me, one of these teams should be better than the other, and they just haven't been. But this is where we're at, and so, you know, we're going to see who wants it.
0: Well, I'm assuming when you're saying one of these teams should be significantly better than the other, you're talking about Detroit, right?
1: No, I'm talking about the Cavs. Detroit, to me, maxes out what they've got. You know, they've got Cade Cunningham. He's a superstar. They play hard. They're in your face. They hustle. They play defense. But their ceiling is limited because they've only got the one star. The Cavs have, literally they have four all-stars, but they've got like two to three guys that should be right battling for the best player in this series, and they just have not been. It's just, they've been inconsistent. I feel like, but if I put it a different way, I feel like the Piston ceiling is about where they are. Maybe the conference finals and that's it. The Cavs, if they played up to expectation, they could legitimately be in like an NBA finals team. They just haven't played like it.
0: That's interesting the way that you put it like that, because I think you're right in the sense that Detroit, it's hard to envision Detroit being able to win game seven tonight if Cade Cunningham is not the guy.
1: Yeah.
0: When on Cleveland's side, can Cleveland win game seven if Evan Mobley is their top guy tonight? Probably. Can they win game seven if James Harden is their top guy tonight? Probably. Can they win game seven if Donovan Mitchell is their top guy tonight?
1: Yep.
0: I would say definitely. And I don't know if we could say the same thing about Detroit. It's almost as if Detroit has to have a monster game from Cade Cunningham this evening.
1: Yeah, they absolutely do. And I made this analogy on the air last night. You ever hear Stephen A. Smith talk about Julius Randle? He's like, he's going left. Like, no matter what, if once he gets the ball, he's going left. Doesn't matter if he fakes like he's going right, he's spinning left. He's going left. That's how the Detroit Pistons are when it comes to their offense. It's Cade Cunningham. He's getting the ball. He's, you know, every possession, the ball's going through him. If it's crunch time, he's taking the shot. It's Cade Cunningham. So the Cavs should know what they have to do. And it's kind of concerning that they haven't been able to slow him, knowing that he's really all Detroit has.
0: I think tonight, and the NBA playoffs, course, on ESPN Radio, Game 7, Cavs-Pistons, postseason action on ESPN Radio and the ESPN app. Coverage begins at 7:30 p.m. Eastern tonight, presented by Gusto. This is a great Game 7. And the reason I say that, not because every Game 7 is great, which, by the way, I want to put this out there, okay?
1: All right.
0: You know, you always get, best two words in sports, Game 7. Everybody says that, all right? Best two words. It's the best two words in sports if you're an innocent bystander.
1: Yeah.
0: Like me, okay? Like you. We're innocent bystanders tonight. Yes, this game is going to be fun no matter what, because there's lots of storylines. Best two words in sports is not Game 7 when you're a Pistons fan or a Cavs fan tonight. Like, for the winning team this evening, you'll feel it'll best thing ever when the game's over and you won. But for the 48 minutes and the 2.5 hours real time while the game's going on, this is not fun. This is not the best two words in sports. It's such a phony phrase, best two words. Yeah, if you could just sit on the couch and relax and watch tonight, Dre.
1: Yeah. I mean, I feel your point, but I think it's meant for the crowd as a whole, right? Like, there are very few, relatively speaking, Pistons and Cavs fans among the entire lexicon of NBA fans. So for most of us, we can just kind of sit back and enjoy it. But like, yeah, if you're a diehard for the Pistons or the Cavs,
0: terrible.
1: Then that 3 hours is going to be, you know, sweating bullets.
0: Like, do you think the Cavs fan is looking forward to this game tonight? No way! The Cavs fan is dreading this game tonight. I think the Pistons fan's looking forward to it because the Pistons fans survived game six. Like, yes, all right, we got a stay of execution. We got a chance here tonight. The Cavs fan, I don't think the Cavs fan is looking forward to this at all. They'll love it if the outcome goes their way. But this is a miserable scenario for the Cavs fan. Game 7 is not the best two words in sports if you're a Cavs fan. But I like this game tonight if you're an innocent bystander like yourself and like myself tonight, because

0: even if the game isn't great, and NBA game sevens are tricky. Like Stanley Cup playoff game sevens are usually so great. But NBA playoff game sevens are tricky because a lot of times they are blowouts. Mm-hmm. I don't know why, but for some reason you get a bunch of blowouts game seven in the NBA. But even if that's what we wind up getting tonight, there are individual storylines with this game this evening that are going to be able to carry things. There's going to be stories coming out of tonight, and specifically the guys on the Cavs side, because I think there is an element, Dre, to what you said about Detroit, where certainly if you're the number one overall seed, your goal is to get to the NBA Finals. But it does kind of feel like, if we're being realistic, this Piston team kind of feels like they've maxed out, and they do need to add to Cade Cunningham next year, especially considering what they've lacked from Jalen Duren in this postseason. But this Cavs team, between Donovan Mitchell and James Harden, there's individually, win or lose, there's a lot on the line tonight.
1: Absolutely. And it speaks to what you were saying with the Cavs fan as well. The Cavs are built on players that have a reputation for not being there at the biggest moments, right? So James Harden is a first ballot easy Hall of Famer. His career is ridiculous. But when it comes to elimination games in the playoffs, bruh struggled, you know, and the first few times it happened, I thought it was fluke, right? You know, when they lost to the Warriors, when Chris Paul pulled his hammy, I was like, man, that was just bad luck. You know, they missed all the shots. But it's happened repeatedly with different franchises. And the other night, I'll misquote the stats. I don't remember the exact number, but it was something like in James Harden in closeout games, or in his last however many closeout games, was averaging like 12 points on some like ungodly low field goal percentage. And so it's real. He has not been there on the whole. Now, he played decent in game six outside of the turnovers, but he also, just visibly watching the game, he seemed hesitant. He wasn't doing James Harden things.
0: He comes off timid in these big spots.
1: Exactly.
0: Like, I could envision a game tonight. It's game seven. I could envision tonight he took like, he attempted like 9 field goals.
1: Yeah.
0: That's timid.
1: That's like he did last year. I think he in like a game 6 or 7, he took 9 field goals. And the play that epitomized it for me the other night was he did his patented James Harden up fake from 3 and got the guy in the air. 99 times out of 100, he's leaning in and he's trying to get either 3 free throws or a 4-point play. He passed it. It was like he got the guy in the air and was like, oh, snap, panic. Let me, you know, and it was like, really? James Harden? Like, this is your patented play. The NBA changed the rules to stop you from doing this play, and you don't do it on the biggest stage. So he's the one that has the most to prove. Donovan Mitchell has typically played well, you know, in the postseason compared to the regular season, but he's still never gotten out of the second round. So there's a lot of pressure on him to win this game and get to this conference finals.
0: So let's hear from Donovan Mitchell here. What's it going to take to wind up winning this game tonight?
2: It's going to take every little bit of energy, effort. We may make shots, we may miss shots. We got to stay collected, stay together. We're on the road. I have no doubt Cavs fans will be there too. So at the end of the day, we all we got, and we're on the road and go from there.
0: I know it's not a very far drive. It's just a few hours, right, from Cleveland to Detroit. But I don't know. I don't expect very many Cavs fans to be there tonight in the building. That Detroit crowd is wild. I think it's going to be a wild scene there tonight. But Donovan Mitchell, I mean, you want to talk about disappointing. You got game six at home. You did the thing. You had two chances left to win on the road, game five, game seven. They won game five, so you give yourself a chance at home. That's the dream scenario, to be able to close out the series at home. And 6 of 20 is what you get from Donovan Mitchell. And the confusing thing to me, Dre, see, I liked when Cleveland made the trade for Harden. I know it's really easy for people to say, and I'm not a James Harden fan, but I'm being fair. I liked the trade. It's real easy to say, oh, he's a terrible playoff performer. He's terrible in big spots. But I look at it, okay, Darius Garland's never available. Mm-hmm. James Harden is always available. So I like the trade from that perspective, but I really liked the trade because Donovan Mitchell is the top guy on this team.
1: Yep.
0: Donovan Mitchell is the number one. But I feel like the way that they play, the ball is always in James Harden's hands. It feels like it's James Harden's team. And I would not have signed up for that if I'm the Cavaliers.
1: Yeah, but when Harden came to town, my thought process, similar to yours, was if you get into crunch time in the playoffs, Donovan Mitchell is going to be the guy who's got the ball in his hand, who's creating. And you're right. It has been Harden more than Mitchell. And I haven't understood if that was by design, if it was because Harden had been shooting a little better than Mitchell and they felt more comfortable with him in his hands. But what I was hoping for from Harden in these situations was to activate the front court, to be like the perfect point guard and activate Evan Mobley and get the ball to Jared Allen. You know, in the closeout game against the Raptors last season, Jared Allen turned into the Incredible Hulk. Where has that been all series? You know, if they can get that guy tonight, or at least 75% of it, that would go a long ways towards the Cavs getting the win. And I feel like James Harden is the player that can help activate that. And so I'm, you know, if I'm a Cavs fan, I'm hoping that James Harden has like 11 assists tonight and that Donovan Mitchell has 30 points. And if so, I think that's the formula to win.
0: He's Andre Snellings. I'm Jonathan Zaslow. Game day on ESPN Radio. If you're into legacy games, there's a lot on the line for the Cavaliers with tonight's Game 7. But coming up next, how about the Pistons side of things? That's next on Game Day on ESPN Radio and the ESPN app.
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14: Seven tonight, Cleveland, Detroit. The winner faces the New York Knicks. That series will begin Tuesday, Eastern Conference Finals Game 1. This is Game Day on ESPN Radio. He's Andre Snellings. I'm Jonathan Sasslow. So tonight, if Detroit wins, New York at Detroit Tuesday night. If Cleveland wins, Cleveland at New York on Tuesday night. That's the scenario. Of course, the Western Conference Finals, Oklahoma City and San Antonio. They get going tomorrow. Game 6's win for Detroit. Biggest Piston win in almost 20 years. You know, 2008, right, was probably like the last year that run for the Pistons. They lost to the Celtics in what, the Eastern Conference Final that mm-hmm. year, I think. That was probably the last year that Piston team was playing in big games. So biggest win in almost 20 years for the Detroit Pistons the other night. And this is a Piston team that has had huge wins so far this postseason. Game 5, they had to stay alive. Elimination game in the first round against Orlando. Game 6, I almost don't want to give them credit for that Game 6 win in the first round against Orlando. I mean, Dre, they're down by 24 points in the third quarter. Like, no one's watched, like, wow, this is a tremendous effort by the Pistons tonight. You know, like, Orlando just couldn't make a shot. I almost don't want to give them credit for that win. And then Game 7, they smoke the Magic at home. This one was bigger than all of those. Like, Game 6 in Cleveland, a team that, you know, you said you think is a lot better than Detroit. This is a monster win for them a couple of nights ago. And I said how the Cavs fan cannot be looking forward to tonight. When you get, like, a stay of execution when you're the Pistons and you survive that Game 6, I do think the Piston fan is very much looking forward to this evening.
1: Yeah, I mean, it's very similar to the last round, right? Like, you talk about the logistics of it, but, you know, the Magic, they had the series won, right? Like, yep. You know, they're up by 20-whatever in at the half. They're controlling Game 6. They had it won. They completely left the arena for the second half. The Pistons come back and win Game 6. You knew when Game 7 started that the Pistons were going to win by 15, yeah. 20 points. Like, yeah. Like, they won Game 7 in the second half of Game 6. It's not quite to that extreme with the Cavs, but it's a similar scenario. Yeah, it's like the Cavs had it won. All they had to do was win at home in Game 6, series over. And for the Pistons to come in, and they didn't just win. They, like, snatched Cleveland's soul in that game. So if this game comes out and the Pistons are up by 8 or 10 or 12 points in the first half, it could get ugly in a hurry.
14: That's exactly how I feel. Like I could see a scenario where we're in the middle of the third quarter and the Pistons have been up by like 8 points the whole game. And then they go on a 6 or a 7-0 run mm-hmm. and now they're up by 15. You know, how do the Cavs respond to that? Or does it become, hey, we had our chance and we had such a pathetic effort in Game 6. Like, we've totally screwed ourselves here and we're packing this thing in. Like, I don't know that tonight would be a blowout the whole game. But I could see Detroit pulling away in this one in the second half. It's such a buzzkill if you're a Cavs fan. And you know what? I think it probably winds up leading to some significant changes for the Cavs in the offseason. Like, does that mean they try and get into the Giannis business? I don't know, maybe. But I think it could add to some serious changes for Cleveland, because the result of that Game 6
0: it just it feels so on par with this version of the Cavs. Like, to me, they come off as a soft team. And I got to raise my hand here, Dre. I thought they were going to win game six. I thought they were going to close it out. And then you look back, you're like, yeah, of course they didn't, because this team doesn't win. Like, this current iteration of the Cavs, they don't win big games in big spots. This is not a, this is a soft team. We saw it last year in the playoffs against Indiana when, you know, all the guys are sitting on the bench, Mobley and Garland, like, they can't play. Hey, put on a uniform. Get out there. Try and help your team win. This is serious business. Like, I feel like this Cavs team is not a team that is tough enough to win in these big spots.
1: Yeah, I think that this game is going to be a referendum on the Cavs. It's like, if they come out and win this game, then I think we see this current Cavs experiment continue. If they come out and lose this game, and I don't even really know if I care whether they lose by 1 or 38. If they come out and lose this game, you're looking at, what, a 4 or 5 year span now with this nucleus in place? At the time that they started, it was...
0: I mean, did they kind of tell you, like, they're expediting this thing by trading away Garland? Like, okay, we need to do this now.
1: Yep.
0: If this is going to happen, it needs to happen now.
1: I agree with that. And it also kind of takes away the last excuse, right? Because as you pointed out, Garland was in and out of the lineup. You weren't sure when you were going to have him, when you weren't. He was really good when he played, but he couldn't always play. So you've got James Harden, who's, you know, healthy as usual. You've got Donovan Mitchell, who, as far as we know, is healthy. He's not dealing with any major injuries. Evan Mobley, who was last year's Defensive Player of the Year, and to me, maybe kind of took a step back this year. He's healthy and he's there. And then Jared Allen, who has been an all-star. You know, he's not a stereotypical all-star, but he's a big man that plays well enough that he's made, you know, the all-star team. You've got all four of those guys. They're all healthy. They've got a good bench. They've got wings, 3-and-D wings. They've got everything you need to win. If they don't win this year, I have to feel like the people in charge of the Cavs are going to say, you know what? We probably need to make a change.
0: So what's the fallout then for the Pistons? Like, I do think there will be big changes in Cleveland if Cleveland does not win this game tonight. But for Detroit, I think, you know, whether Detroit wins or loses tonight, and, you know, if they win this game tonight, I don't think they're going to get past the Knicks. So if they don't get to the NBA Finals, we can kind of sum it up like that. I think this Piston team, I think we've learned there does need to be some tweaks. Nothing big with this Piston team, but they do need to add, because Cade Cunningham, like we've seen, there have been games in this postseason, and turnovers have been an issue in a handful of games, but we have seen Cade have huge offensive performances, and this team still doesn't win. They're not getting out of Jalen Duren what they believed they would get, which is odd because, I mean, his scoring has been cut almost in half from the regular season. He was an all-star this year. Terrible timing as well, because he's coming up, he's going to be a free agent. He could sign the huge deal this offseason. I don't know what you wind up doing. Like, imagine this scenario tonight, Dre. If the Pistons lose and Jalen Duren is once again not a huge factor, they have a major decision with Jalen Hurd in this offseason.
1: Yeah, no, I agree with that. But I feel like on the whole, the Cavs are at the end of the clock. The Pistons are at the beginning. They're ahead of schedule.
0: That's
1: of where
0: why
1: they
0: I don't think the Pistons
1: be.
0: Need to make a huge change, small changes if they don't win.
1: Yeah, they need to make tweaks. They need to add more around Cade Cunningham. But they've got their nucleus. They seem to have their coach. And they have a lot of young talent. And so they're just going to have to add from there.
0: I would expect, I mean, he returned last game with the sore back. And Duncan Robinson, I mean, obviously I'm familiar with him down here. He's a difference maker for them because they don't have a lot of shooting. I would expect Duncan Robinson back in the starting lineup tonight. That's at 8 o'clock. You can hear it right here on ESPN Radio. Up next, we'll talk to someone who's in Detroit for tonight's action, Game Day, on ESPN Radio.
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30: I'm Ed Benkin. First up, the NBA. On the eve of another Game 7, the league's reigning MVP has apparently won the award again. According to ESPN's Shams Charania, Shai Gilgeous-Alexander has been named the league's MVP for the second consecutive year. He would be the fifth active player to win a second straight MVP award. Alexander and the Thunder are getting ready for their first game of the Western Conference Finals against the Spurs later this week. Meanwhile, tonight in Detroit, it will be the Cavaliers and Pistons in Game 7 of their series to close out Round 2. We will have that game for you here on ESPN Radio, with our coverage getting underway at 7:30 Eastern. The Knicks await the winner in the Eastern Conference Finals. The final round of the PGA Championship continues. Alex Smalley has a two-stroke lead. They talked about his play getting to this point of the tournament.
31: Anytime you can shoot under par on a golf course of this caliber, under these conditions, I think anybody would take that. So I'm hoping to put up another under par score.
30: Smalley will tee off in a little under an hour. He is 6 under for the tournament, 2 strokes better than 5 other golfers. 8 other golfers are 3 under for the tournament. To baseball and Sunday night action coming up tonight on ESPN Radio. It'll be the Mariners hosting the Padres. Our coverage will get underway at 6:30 Eastern. There is one game already underway in the majors in the Battle of Florida this rivalry weekend. It's the Marlins on top of the Rays by a count of 2-1 as they are playing in the bottom of the fourth inning. Coming up in a few moments, the Beltway Series continues with the Nationals hosting the Orioles. Also in a few moments, the Braves will take on the Red Sox in Atlanta.
2: Hey, it's Michelle Smallman, and coming up Monday, I've studied the NFL schedule, which means I'll tell you the exact week when Fernando Mendoza and other rookie quarterbacks will get their first start this season. It's on Sportsnet, 6 a.m. Eastern, right here on ESPN Radio, ESPN 2, and ESPN U.
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0: games like tonight. 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Andre Snellings, Jonathan Zaslow here with you. Game 7 tonight, Cavs Pistons. Dre, get in price tonight. Secondary market, all right. Get in price tonight. Game 7 in Detroit. Your guess would be what?
1: Like to sit on the sun, maybe like $300?
0: You know what? It's rather affordable. It's a little less than $200.
1: Wow.
0: Now, I know that Detroit is not like the wealthiest of cities, you know?
1: Yeah,
0: but that's a great price to get in for game 7, a little less than $200.
1: Yeah, no, I'm feeling that. I'm thinking back, the only game 7 I've ever been to was NBA Finals 2010, and I think it was maybe in the mid threes, like $350 to $400 that I paid.
0: But also, ticket price have skyrocketed.
1: Exactly. This was 16 years ago. So,
0: yeah,
1: to get in for under $200 for a game 7, for, as you pointed out earlier, the most important game in 20 years for your franchise, that's good stuff.
0: Pretty good. Let's bring aboard Jamal Collier, ESPN NBA reporter, joining us here game day on ESPN Radio. He's there in Detroit for tonight's game 7. Jamal, thanks for giving us some time. What kind of atmosphere you expect tonight?
2: What's up, guys? A crazy atmosphere, man. I mean, like you said, this franchise, most important since like 08, you know, they've been this late in the playoffs. You know, I think that thinking about how dejected the Little Caesars Arena felt after game 5 when they lost, and there was like buses of Cavs fans. Dan Gilbert, the Cavs owner, had bussed down people in from Cleveland. So you just heard this like very vocal Cleveland takeover by the end of game 5. I would expect Detroit fans to kind of come back with a little bit of a vengeance, because I was more than a few of them that were a little bit feeling a little salty leaving that arena the other night. So I feel like they're going to be extra charged up tonight knowing that they got this one back at home.
1: Yeah, Jamal, let's stay there, because Zaz and I were talking earlier about how in the first round, after the Pistons came back and took game 6 from the Magic, you knew going into game 7 that the Pistons was going to win, and probably by a lot.
2: Yep.
1: Is that the feeling going into this game, that the Pistons just, it's their game to lose, or do we expect a little more fight from the Cavs this time around?
2: You know, I don't have the same feeling as I had in the first round.
1: Okay.
2: And I think, just personally, like I've been pretty strapped in from the beginning, thinking this one is going to be 7. I think both these teams match up pretty well. They both have their strengths. They both have their weaknesses. It's not terribly surprised of how 5 and 6 went, because I think both teams have confidence that they can win a road game. And just the Pistons have been so hard to kill, right? For lack of a better word, in this whole playoffs, right? Like, this has been their sort of whole mantra. But I do think some of the flaws that were exposed for Detroit, and that, you know, in the 3 games that the Cavs won in a row, right? The lack of scoring, Jalen Duren was much better in game 6, but he's got to repeat that performance. You saw a really active Asar Thompson really all over the floor, but I just still have a lot of questions about Detroit's offense and about like how they are going to sort of, if Cleveland plays a good offensive game, and that's a big if, because they've been sort of really fluctuating up and down in this playoffs. But there's still a level of offense, like a level of points, basically, that I just don't feel like Detroit can get to when you have multiple guys in the starting lineup that Cleveland is sort of, you know, not worried about guarding. They can sort of focus all in on Cade. That being said, I think the Pistons have found a formula to really disrupt the Cavs, to really disrupt Donovan Mitchell. You've seen the Cavs rotation just like shrink and shrink. So they really are playing about 7 or 8 guys they can really trust, where Detroit has kind of kept that depth. This is a long way to say, like, I still think that this one is pretty up in the air, and I would not be surprised, even though Cleveland's really struggled on the road all playoffs, if they find a way to come in and win this game 7 on the road.
0: Jamal, what's the fallout for Cleveland if they do not win this game tonight?
2: Oof. Everything's on the table. You know, I think it's going to be that, it's that sort of dramatic of a game, right, for them, because, you know, it goes, they put the last few years, it seems, has not gotten past this round. They haven't been, you know, since 2018 to the conference finals, but this core has lost 3 straight, it would be 3 straight years in the second round. And the last couple of years, they could point to injuries. You know, you could point to some sort of bad luck or some kind of unfortunate timing. They don't really have those excuses anymore. And you also traded what was 10 years of age in Darius Garland for James Harden to just automatically shrinks your window. You know, Donovan Mitchell is a guy who's never been past second round. You know, they brought him into Cleveland. He's been the second best player in franchise history, but they brought him in to be the superstar, to lead him in past this point. I just think a loss here really just opens up pretty much everything on the table. You know, Kenny Atkinson was the guy that they fired J.B. Bickerstaff, you know, the other coach here, to bring in. What does that mean for his future? You know, what does Donovan's future look beyond this? You know, is LeBron in Cleveland? Does that become an option they want to explore? Giannis, are they become a Giannis team? Like, there's just so many ripple effects that could happen if Cleveland once again gets up to this point and fails. There's a lot of pressure on the Cavs to just get past this round and like start rewriting the narratives, especially that kind of follow their backcourt with being Harden and Mitchell.
1: So I agree with you that if the Cavs lose, there's probably going to be big changes. Part of the reason I feel like there should be big changes is I feel like the Cavs should be better than they are. You said earlier that the Cavs and the Pistons match up well. I don't think they should. I feel like the Cavs should be the significantly better team. Why aren't they better than they are?
2: I've been with the Cavs this entire playoff run since game one against Toronto. And Dre, I've been asking myself that question pretty much after every game in the Toronto series. I think there's two things, and I'll give them a slight benefit of the doubt in that, like, you know, they front up against some tough matchups, like the Pistons and Toronto in the last round. These are two of the top five defenses in the league. You know, they both got younger, more athletic guard defenders, like wing defenders, people to throw at the Cavs' best players. And, you know, Toronto was just like very unorthodox. They switched everything, like just a very tough defense. And those guys gained a lot of confidence as that series went on. You know, Detroit has been doing it pretty much outside of Oklahoma City. Nobody's been as good defensively as this team all season long. Got one of the best perimeter defenders in the world in Ausar Thompson. You know, like, and Cade Cunningham is really just like leveled up to a way that you see with this Cavs team. Like, you know, they made the James Harden trade 2.5 months ago. February feels like a long time, but it ultimately is not a long time for this team that play together. And then, like, the injuries they had in the second half, like, they didn't get, I think they had like 14 or 15 games with their sort of core four actually in the lineup. That's all the benefit of the doubt. And I think that those are all real things for Cleveland, that they are kind of figuring it out on the fly. But I, you know, ultimately the talent favors Cleveland. You know, they have the more talented team. They have the more talented stars in this series and in last series. And, like, you know, on one hand, yes, it's these teams have made it tough on them, Detroit and Toronto. But ultimately, they losing this series, kind of why I think it would send them into this big existential crisis in the offseason, is on paper, they've got the guys. They had the horses. Those guys were healthy. You know, Evan Mobley has played really well for stretches. Jared Allen's been pretty good for stretches. It kind of is like you're going to be scratching your head a little bit, because it is a team that I think should be better, should have found maybe ways to click better. And I think it also goes back to Donovan. You know, Mitchell has been pretty up and down this entire postseason run. And the game that he had in game six at home for the chance to clinch, that's just kind of not acceptable for your star player. He just sort of has to be better. You have to ask for more from him in that moment. And you know, ultimately, like, those are all things that are going to really be opened up if they're not able to find a way to win this game seven on the road.
0: Jamal Collier, ESPN NBA reporter, here with us. Game day on ESPN Radio. I'm Jonathan Zaslow alongside Andre Snellings. Who should New York be pulling for tonight?
2: Well, yeah, no, I think New York is, first of all, just got to be thrilled that this went seven, that you got both teams sort of like, let's go to overtime. You know, I think this is like already a win for the Knicks. I think Detroit is the tougher matchup just because of, as I mentioned, this is just like an annoying team to play. And I mean that with like the most respect, right? That they're going to be physical. They're going to, you know, defensively, they're going to be tough. They're going to muck the game up. Obviously, they'll have the home court advantage. Where I feel like Cleveland and New York are going to play a similar style. You know, first of all, the Knicks have just like taken the Cavs lunch every time they played the last couple of years. But, you know, both these are teams that are super offensive focused, offensive oriented. And the way the Knicks offense has been operating the last, seven or eight games in this playoffs, like, I don't see Cleveland having the guys, especially on the perimeter, to really slow that down. In a way that Detroit would have just more guys to kind of muck the game up and make things tough on the Knicks. So, facing Detroit just doesn't seem fun for a seven-game series, and especially when you consider last year, the way that Pistons-Knicks first-round series went, where Detroit really felt like they had a chance to win that series, if not get it to a game seven the way that ended in that game six, if you guys remember. Like, I think you'd have Detroit really having that kind of fresh wound and being motivated to face New York. So if I'm the Knicks, I think already this is a W, seeing the way this series has gone, but I think a Cavs win, getting to open up at home and kind of really facing a team that matches my style, I think would lean a little bit. That series to me would lean pretty heavily toward the Knicks.
0: Great job, Jamal. Enjoy the game tonight. Thanks for joining us here on Game Day.
2: Thanks a lot, guys. Should be a fun one.
0: That's Jamal Collier, ESPN NBA reporter. 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So tonight has a chance of being a forever memory for the Cavs fan, for the Pistons fan. 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
11: Hey, y'all, it's Kyle Bailey. 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

0: got Game 7 tonight. 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Cavs and Pistons. Now, Game 7, one of these fan bases tonight will have a forever memory, and the other one is going to be absolutely miserable, all right? That's why I object to Game 7, the best two words in sports. Not for the team that loses tonight. It's a terrible, terrible night for the team that loses. So I think we'll have some fun here, all right? And we'll open it up to you guys out there. 888-SAY-ESPN, 888-729-3776. Your favorite Game 7 memory. Now, I suppose you could look at it, you know, one of two ways. You like your favorite Game 7 overall that you've just, you know, witnessed, period, or maybe it means something personal to you, like we're talking about Game 7 as a fan with one of your teams. So it could be either way. I will tell you, Dre, I think for my teams, I look at it from a fan perspective. For my teams, I think I've been really lucky when it comes to Game 7s. There have been a couple of heartbreaks, but for the most part, my teams, Heat, Panthers, even Marlins, Game 7 has been very, very good to me, especially in the championship round. Game 7 has been fantastic to me in the championship round. So I think I've been very lucky. My number one Game 7 memory for me, It was just a couple years ago. All right, it was 2024. The Florida Panthers winning Game 7 of the Stanley Cup Final against Edmonton. They almost blew a 3-0 lead. They are forced to a Game 7, and the Panthers not only win their first ever Stanley Cup, but it was a classic game. They win the game 2-1. Just a phenomenal game. Edge of your seat, an incredible amount of anxiety the entire 60 minutes. That's my all-time favorite Game 7 memory as a sports fan, Trey.
1: I can feel that. My favorite Game 7 was not in a championship, in a finals to win the chip. Yeah, could have been. I mentioned earlier I went to a Game 7 when the Celtics and Lakers, I watched that live in the Staples Center, and I had my son with me. It was all set to be that memory, but my team lost. So that took something away from it. It made it one of the worst kind of scenarios because I had to stay in L.A. for a week after that. But my best one was probably 2004 Game 7, Timberwolves against the Sacramento Kings. I had been a Kevin Garnett fan for a while. I had kind of rode with him even through all of the first round playoff exits. And this was the first year he won the MVP. You know, they had Sam Cassell and Sprewell. You thought maybe they could do some things. And, you know, they were a team that still had a lot of holes. And so in order for them to beat the best teams, KG had to be superhuman. But it was Game 7. And it was like, wow, you know, it's his first Game 7. What's he going to do? All he did was go out and drop 32 points, 21 boards, like 5 blocks, 4 steals. I think he was the only Timberwolf to make a field goal in the fourth quarter of that game. And they won the game 83-80. So it was a low-scoring game. So he dropped 32 out of the 83 points. And so, and I think that was the game that ended with him, like, jumping up on the scorer's table and celebrating. Like, that was a really fun memory for someone that had been along for that entire ride.
0: Your all-time favorite Game 7 memory. Tonight's a forever night for either the Cavs fan or the Pistons fan. Depending on how it goes, maybe for both. Your all-time favorite Game 7 memory. Let's go out to Arizona. This is Richard. Richard, you're on Game Day on ESPN Radio. Go ahead, Richard.
2: Thank you. I'm going to keep it with basketball, and it's going to be with the Bulls, but it's not going to be with Steve Kerr, since this guy's become a moral degenerate, in my opinion. So I'm going to go with John Paxson hitting the Game 7 winner.
0: Well, no, it was Game 6.
2: Oh,
0: the Bulls never went
2: six,
0: to a Game 7 in the NBA Finals.
2: Oh, okay, my bad. Well, then I'm going to go with my St. Louis Cardinals. I'm from St. Louis. So I believe it was 64 when we beat the Yankees.
1: All right,
0: there you go. Thanks for the call, Richard. Yeah, the Paxson shot he's referring to there was 1993 NBA Finals Game 6 against Charles Barkley's Phoenix Suns. I mean, Dre, very notoriously, Michael Jordan's Chicago Bulls never played a Game 7 in the NBA Finals.
1: Yeah, you know, that's part of the Jordan legend, right? That when he makes the NBA Finals, his teams are undefeated, and they never even go to a Game 7. So, yeah, that's part of the memory pack for Michael Jordan fans.
0: And the curse shot that he's talking about there was also a Game 6, I believe 98 against the Jazz, either 97 or 98. I think it was 90. Well, no, it must have been 97 because 98, yeah, of course, the game-winning shot was Jordan, exactly. Brian Russell. Okay, so 97 was Steve Kerr hitting the shot against the Jazz in Game 6. Let's go out to Connecticut. This is Eric. Eric, you're up on Game Day on ESPN Radio. Go ahead, Eric.
3: Dazzle, first-time caller.
0: How you doing, man?
3: Can you hear me?
1: Yes, sir.
3: Yep. I'm doing well. So we all know what happened. I'm a big Red Sox fan, live not too far from Bristol, and we all know what happened in 2003 ALCS with the Red Sox and the Yankees, Aaron Boone off of Tim Wakefield. But fast forward to 2004, I'm a senior in college, student teaching, I'm a teacher, and I remember watching Game 7 of the Yankees-Red Sox, and you know, remember the first Johnny Damon home run, and
0: yeah,
3: one of my supervisor that I was working under called me from a bar in Chicopee and said, hey, if you get up here right now, I'm going to buy all your drinks and we're going to have ourselves a great night. And, you know, if the Red Sox finish this thing, you don't have to come to work in the morning.
1: Hey.
3: And so I drove up there and we watched, I think it was Pokey Reese make the final out. And we celebrated like Red Sox fans were waiting for 86 years. That was our World Series. And, you know, we finished off the Cardinals.
0: Swept
3: them. And we celebrated the only way Massachusetts fans did after 86 years of misery.
0: Thanks for the call, Eric. No, that's a good one. Game 7, I mean, Damon hits the grand slam in the first inning, which I think maybe made it 6-0 at the time. Game was over right away. And of course, became the first and as of now the only team to come back from a 3-0 deficit in Major League Baseball. All right, this will be fun. We got a bunch of you guys who want to give us your Game 7 all-time favorite Game 7 memories. That's what's potentially at stake tonight with the Cavaliers and Pistons. I got a handful more of Game 7s that are my favorites. Like I said, Game 7s for my teams have been, I've been really fortunate with Game 7s. Not a whole lot of heartbreak. Dre will give a couple others of his as well. 888-SAY-ES ESPN will continue taking your all-time Game 7 memory calls. 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
14: I'm Ed Benkin. When the Oklahoma City Thunder continue to look for their quest for a repeat, their star player has pulled off a repeat of his own. According to ESPN's Shams Charania, Shai Gilgeous-Alexander has been named the league's MVP for the second consecutive year. Alexander and his teammates are getting set to face the Spurs of the Western Conference Finals. Meanwhile, the East, the second round comes to a close when Game 7 takes place between the Pistons and Cavaliers tonight for Detroit. Earlier on Matt and Myron on ESPN Radio, NBA reporter Jamal Collier said the pressure is on Donovan Mitchell in this one from the Cleveland perspective.
15: James Harden, for sure, is always going to be, you know, a Game 7, but for me, it's going to be the Donovan Mitchell game. He's the one that's never been out of the second round, wasn't very good in his last game with a chance to close out at home in Game 6.
14: 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At the final round of the PGA Championship, Alex Smalley is getting set to tee off in about a half hour. He has the lead. He right now is at 6-under. 7 other golfers are 4-under. They are 2 back in the lead. A couple of them have already taken the course. To baseball on ESPN Radio tonight, while the Padres and the Mariners, the rubber game of that series, our coverage gets underway at 6:30 Eastern. Several rivalry weekend series are winding down in the Battle of Florida. They are through 5, and the Rays lead the Marlins by a count of 5-2. Also, the Phillies and Pirates are scoreless. Mets, Yankees, and scoreless. The Blue Jays lead the Tigers 2-0.
4: Hey, it's Evan Cohen. Coming up Monday, the Knicks and Thunder have been waiting for their next opponents. I'll tell you just how concerned they should be about rust. 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
2: 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The NBA has given us one Game 7 in the NBA's conference semifinals. The Stanley Cup playoffs have given us one Game 7 in their conference semifinals. That'll be Canadiens and Sabres, which will take place tomorrow. Oh, I was bummed watching that game last

0: Pistons Game 7, a potential forever memory night for Cavs and or Pistons fans this evening. So we're taking your phone calls here. Your all-time favorite Game 7 memory. Dre gave you his, the Minnesota Timberwolves back in 04. Do I remember the year correctly? Was it
1: 04? Yes, sir. Yep, it was 04.
0: And my all-time favorite 2 years ago, Panthers beating the Oilers in Game 7 of the Stanley Cup Final. Some people may say, Zaslow, what are you talking about? You have championship rings from the Miami Heat from your time on the broadcast. That's not your favorite? Well, the Heat winning Game 7 of the NBA Finals in 2013, that's my second favorite. That's right behind it because you got to remember, not only had the Heat won two championships prior to that, but they won a championship literally the year before that as well. Like, I remember the biggest thing on my mind going into that Game 7, Heat and Spurs in 2013, was we were coming off the Ray Allen shot in Game 6, and the Ray Allen shot, like, if the Heat don't win Game 7, who cares about the Ray Allen shot from Game 6? So that was also what was on the line there, was like, we want that to be a forever moment as well. And it doesn't hold up if you don't then also win Game 7 to win the championship, which, of course, they did. Do you have a second favorite Game 7 that comes behind that Wolves victory?
1: So, yeah, I'll go with one. And it's not one where I had a personal dog in the fight, but it just was so historic. I'll stay with your you were just talking about the Heat with LeBron James. I'll stay with LeBron James. That Golden State where the Cavs came back and won Game 7 over the Warriors. It was the year that Golden State was a juggernaut.
0: 2016.
1: Right, yes, 2016. They've won 73 games to break the Bulls record. They went up 3-1 in the series. This is, what, the second straight year that the Cavs and Warriors are playing, and it just felt like LeBron was outgunned because the Warriors just, you know, they're this all-time team. And they come all the way back from 3-1 to force the Game 7 after the Draymond Green suspension. And it's just lining up to be, that was a Game 7. You mentioned some Game 7s are blowouts. That was a Game 7 that came down to the wire.
0: Phenomenal.
1: You got the Kyrie Irving shot over Steph Curry that's iconic. And, of course, the LeBron James chase down block of Andre Iguodala. That's the memory that everyone has from, you know, the lasting memory from that game. So I really enjoyed seeing it play out like that, because I felt like I was watching NBA history.
0: Let's go out to North Carolina. Let's give Chuck a chance here. Chuck, you're on Game Day on ESPN Radio. Go ahead, Chuck.
2: Hey, how y'all doing today?
1: Doing good.
2: Mine would have to be 92 NLCS. Braves win. Tony Tarasco, Sid Bream.
0: Ah, from worst to first that year, of course.
1: Mm-hmm.
0: Barry Bonds, right? Barry Bonds, kind of a weak throw to home. Sid Bream, he slides, he beats the throw, and the Braves get past the Pirates in the NLCS. That's a good one, right? I remember that very well because that was the very start of the Braves, essentially. Now, granted, just one World Series title in the 90s, but the Braves essentially owning the 90s.
1: Yeah, I mean, we just got to talk about LeBron. The Braves were kind of like LeBron. Like, they were in the finals, it felt like, every year. And they might have only won one, but they were always right there. And that pitching staff was absurd.
0: Oh, my God. So good. Maddux and Glavin.
1: And Smoltz.
0: And Smoltz. And that one year you had Avery as well.
1: Yep.
0: Oh, what a staff. Let's go out to Alabama. This is Derek. Derek, you're up on Game Day on ESPN Radio. Hey, Derek.
3: Hey, guys. What a great topic. I have actually switched since being on hold. My most memorable one at 88 Lakers Pistons. Isaiah Hurt should win Game 6. Lakers take Game 7. But favorite would be 84 Celtics. Let's go back in history a little bit. Magic, Game 4. They're up 2-1 in the series, up 2 points with 10 seconds to go. And Magic Johnson, Game 4, misses 2 free throws. Bird hits a crazy 15-16 footer. They win in overtime, win games 5 and 7 at home. And Magic to this day says that moment haunts him more than those 5 championships he won. So,
0: wow, there you go. Yeah. That's one of those, Dre, where and I like, I always like asking athletes this question where they've won a championship, but also have lost in a championship round. Where you know, does the winning feel better than the losing feels bad? Mm-hmm. And what he's telling us there is for Magic Johnson, I don't know if he still feels that way, but for Magic Johnson,

0: Wisconsin, it certainly sounds like the losing feels worse than the winning feels good.
1: Yeah, I mean, especially the scenario, right? Like, he's playing his biggest rival back to college in Larry Bird, and he missed those free throws. So it wasn't like they just lost. It was, you could point to something he did, and you had people saying he's not Magic Johnson, he's Tragic Johnson. And so,
0: wasn't that amazing? Magic had already won, what, three titles at that point?
1: At least two.
0: And they were naming him Tragic Johnson.
1: Yeah. Yep. And so then he did come back. That was 84. He came back and they beat the Celtics in 85 and 87, I believe.
0: Right. They won in 80 and 82. So Magic had two championships already, and they were titling him Tragic Johnson.
1: Yep.
0: That's crazy. Oh, the internet. How would the internet have treated Magic back then if just the newspaper headlines were saying Tragic Johnson? My goodness. 888-SAY-ESPN. So greatest Game 7 memories for you. It could be all together, but I think it also means more if you're a fan of the team that winds up winning there. I already told you, for me, number one, Panthers winning Game 7 Stanley Cup in 2024. Number two for me, Heat winning the finals Game 7 in 2013. I'll give you another one here, Dre. Like I said, my teams here, my Game 7 resume for the teams that I'm a fan of is pretty great. You know, like the Heat have lost a couple of Game 7s. First round against the Hawks in 2009, second round against the Raptors in 2016, but never in a championship round. They did lose Game 7 2022 in the East Finals to Boston, but I don't have like that heartbreak of losing Game 7 in the championship round. And I'll give you another here. The Marlins winning their first ever World Series, a classic Game 7 win against the Cleveland Indians in 11 innings in 1997. That's third on my list, my third favorite Game 7 memory. That's the first time I was 16 years old. That's the first time I ever got to experience one of my teams winning a championship. Do you have another one?
1: I'll go with one, and it's a little under the radar because it wasn't the glamour and it wasn't for the championship, but that 08 Celtics, they went on to win the championship. Well, in the second round, they ran up on LeBron and the Cavs, and it went to seven games. And in that seventh game, like, there was a real sense that LeBron might pull this out. I'm pretty sure he dropped 45. But
0: it was LeBron and Pierce had
1: exactly
0: a major duel.
1: Yeah, Paul Pierce dropped 41 that game. And just the grittiness of that series and the necessity, because I felt like as soon as Garnett got traded to the Celtics, I had my friend that lived in L.A. drive to Vegas and put some money on the Celtics for me, because I just knew they were going to win that championship. But they could not have won if they didn't win that Game 7. So it was just like such a big game, and it felt heavy. And it turned out to be kind of the championship, because after that, the Celtics kind of basically coasted the last two rounds.
0: Yeah, that Celtics team, like everyone believes, you know, remembers it, that Celtics team was so dominant. They went to seven in the first round against the number eight seed. That was Atlanta. They went to seven in the second round as well, like you're talking about there. And then the Eastern Conference final against Detroit, they went six. And, of course, the NBA Finals against the Lakers there, they went six as well. Let's go out to Arkansas. This is Kim. Kim, you're up on Game Day on ESPN Radio. Go ahead, Kim.
2: Hi, guys. I really enjoy the show. I'm a first-time caller, long-time listener. I'm from Boston, so you know, my heart has always been with, you know, the Boston sports teams. But in 64, 65 is when I really became a fan. I was listening to the Celtics and 76ers battle. And, I mean, I've never seen two athletes in basketball have such a campaign against each other like Chamberlain and Russell.
1: Mm-hmm.
2: But what happened is, if you remember, Celtics had the ball with a few, like 8 seconds left. And back in those days, there was a guy wire near the basket. And the Celtics were inbounding it. All they had to do was run out the clock. And Russell inbounded the ball and hit the guy wire.
0: Oh, wow.
2: So the ball went back to Philadelphia. Now, me and my dad, there was no TV really back then. It was, we listened on the radio, the great Johnny Most. I don't know if
1: legend.
2: You gentlemen are familiar with Johnny Most.
1: Absolutely.
2: The announcer of the Celtics. Unbelievable play-by-play man. But he called the play, then went to Philadelphia. They just had to score a basket. They were underneath their basket. And I believe Hal Lanier threw the ball in. It was a long pass. And somehow, in a superhuman manner, Johnny Moe said, Havlicek stole the ball.
1: Yes.
2: The great call, one of the great calls of all time. Johnny Havlicek stealing the ball, leaped like 20 feet, I swear to God. You can watch it on YouTube. But now mind you, you know, I know that Jordan three-peated and all this. The Celtics eight-peated. Yeah. Eight-peated.
0: Yeah. It's funny because thanks to the call, Kim, excellent recollection because we're going back, what are we talking, 60 years there.
1: 60 years.
0: It's funny because radio calls like that are amazing. Of course, everybody, Havlicek stole the ball, Havlicek stole the ball. It's funny when you listen to stuff like that on radio because you want to get super excited, but if you get really excited and you cheer, you can't then hear the call.
1: Exactly.
0: You can't hear what's happening. Yep. So you have to be like dead quiet so you can hear, even though you're very excited, you know? You can hear what's happening. It's a weird experience. All right, want to continue taking your calls here. Everyone seems to be really enjoying this, all right? 888-SAY-ESPN, all-time favorite Game 7 memories. Plus, Shai Gilgeous-Alexander, he once again adds some serious hardware to his resume. That's next, Game Day on ESPN Radio.
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14: 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I'm in for Bone on Tuesday. 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

0: 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I'm Jonathan Zaslow alongside Andre Snellings. We'll get back to your calls in a moment here. Game 7 tonight, we're talking our favorite Game 7 memories as a sports fan. So let me give you some numbers here, Dre. Shams Charania, he put it out a few hours ago that Shai Gilgeous-Alexander has won his second consecutive NBA Most Valuable Player Award. Do you get to vote, Dre?
1: I do not. I want to. Anybody listening, if you got the power, you know, get your boy a vote. I would love to put in on this.
0: Yeah, I want in on that also. All right. Mm-hmm. Now let me also ask you, okay, so you don't get an NBA Awards vote. That's fine. So tonight, like, Cleveland or Detroit will win, and then we know that they're going to face New York. We also know Oklahoma City is playing San Antonio. That series, game one, is tomorrow night. I love when ESPN.com puts out the expert picks.
1: Yeah.
0: I always like checking out expert picks because I want to see who's sus. I'm pretty sure you're in the expert picks. You participate in that, right?
1: I do.
0: Okay. So have you already filled yours out for the West and you're waiting for the East?
1: I think they would like me to have, but I haven't. But I know my pick. You know, I'm going Spurs in six. So that'll be when you look up that article, that's what'll be there for me.
0: Okay, and we'll get your Eastern pick later on. But okay, so you want to vote for League Awards. I also want to vote for League Awards. So let's put that out there into the universe. And I would also like to be one of the experts who picks. All right, so if anyone on ESPN.com wants to send me an email, I would like to be a part of that as well. But let me give you some notes here. All right, this is from Shams Charania. Shai Gilgeous-Alexander, back-to-back MVP, and per ESPN research. Here we go. Number one seed, NBA high 64 wins, and that's despite the third most team games missed due to injuries. Okay. First player to win consecutive MVPs since Nikola Jokic, 21 and 22, and the first guard to win consecutive MVPs since. You want to take a stab at it here, Dre? First guard to win back-to-back since?
1: Jordan?
0: Steph Curry.
1: Ah,
0: Steph Curry, 2015 and 2016. First guard to average 30 points and shoot 55% in a season in NBA history. That's very impressive. Joins Michael Jordan as the only players to average 30 points, 5 assists, and 50% shooting in 4 consecutive seasons in league history. And finally, did not score below 20 points in any game all season. He's the third player to score 20 plus points in every game in a season, joining Will Chamberlain and Elgin Baylor. It had not been done since Chamberlain 62 years ago. Holy crap.
1: Yeah, and he broke Chamberlain's record for the most consecutive over multiple seasons of 20-point or more scoring games. So yeah, I mean, Shai has, like, snuck up and quietly put together an all-time resume. I think that when he was traded from the Clippers in that Paul George deal, I don't think I'm exaggerating to say nobody saw this coming. But he's out there. He's just putting, you know, ticking off the boxes. He's got back-to-back MVPs. Very legitimate chance to have back-to-back championships. I think the Spurs will take them, but, you know, the Thunder are the favorites to win again this year. And so you look up. That's one of the things I love about sports, love about the NBA. You never know when you're going to start witnessing history. You know, players that, you know, 20, 30, 40 years from now, people will be telling stories like my man talking, the Havlicek steals the ball. That was from 60 years ago. 60 years from now, somebody's going to be telling stories about Shai Gilgeous-Alexander, and that's pretty cool.
0: Is there any reason to believe that if Shai Gilgeous-Alexander was still with L.A., if he was never traded to Oklahoma City, is there any reason to believe that he would not have turned into this?
1: Potentially, because the George trade, if he stays in L.A. and they don't trade for George, do they still get Kawhi Leonard? Because that was the rumor was that Kawhi wanted Paul George.
0: Yeah, that's really
1: Paul
0: what
1: George.
0: It is. It's yeah. It's not about like, hey, they trade him for Paul George. Like, they really traded Shai Gilgeous-Alexander for Kawhi Leonard and Paul George.
1: Yeah, and so if he stays in L.A., if there's never that era, you know, maybe he develops like that in L.A. But in Oklahoma City, he got to spend that year with Chris Paul and really kind of like learn how to win from a veteran and then be the man on a team that didn't have a lot of talent around him and really develop as the team developed. And then he's there with Sam Presti, who stockpiled like a billion number one overall pick. I mean, number one picks, first round picks. And they've built a team that perfectly suits his skill set. So if he's in L.A., I don't know if it happens like this. You know, he wasn't expected to be this. And so if lightning doesn't strike the way that it did, you just never know.
0: I mean, think about the butterfly effect, how different the entire league would be if Kawhi Leonard never left San Antonio.
1: Yeah. Yep. You know,
0: like that was like the linchpin to Shai Gilgeous-Alexander and the Oklahoma City Thunder potentially becoming this dynasty, was Kawhi Leonard not wanting to stay in San Antonio.
1: Yeah, and I mean, you could continue the butterfly effect because Shai is with Oklahoma City. Maybe the Spurs never get Wemby. You know, like that sequence of events that led to them being bad at just the right time. And now they've, you know, got the guy that appears to be the next generation of greatness in the NBA. And oh, by the way, they've got a young supporting cast around him. And yeah, if Kawhi is still there, that probably never happens.
0: Favorite Game 7 memories. Will the Cavs fan or the Piston fan be able to add to that tonight? Let's go out to Texas. This is Adam. Adam, your favorite Game 7 memory. Go ahead.
2: Man, it's funny because I'm a Pistons fan, but I won't get into the two bad Game 7 losses that the Pistons have had. But for me, my favorite memory is 2016, after years of losing and watching a bunch of good draft picks come up through the system, for them to all put it together at the same time and then be down 3-1 to the Cleveland Indians and come all the way back and actually even go into extra innings. It's got to be the Cubs, man.
0: That's a great one, Adam. Cubs, of course, coming all the way back there, and the Game 7 was a phenomenal game. Cleveland had to come back in that Game 7. The Cubs would ultimately win it, and the rest is history. They wind up breaking that streak there. All right, we'll continue taking your calls here. Everyone's got fun Game 7 memories, all-time great Game 7 memories. 888-SAY-ESPN, 888-729-3776. 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
12: This is SportsCenter. I'm Ed Bank. First up, the NBA on the eve of another Game 7. The league's reigning MVP has apparently won the award again. According to ESPN's Shams Charania, Shai Gilgeous-Alexander has been named the league's MVP for the second consecutive year. He would be the fifth active player to win a second straight MVP award. Meanwhile, tonight in Detroit, it will be the Cavaliers and Pistons in Game 7 of their series. It is the final game of Round 2, and we'll have it for you here on ESPN Radio. Our coverage will get underway at 7:30 Eastern with the Knicks waiting the winner for the Eastern Conference Finals. Final round of the PGA Championship continues. Alex Smalley sits atop the leaderboard at 6-under. He has yet to tee off, but his lead is now down to one stroke. Meanwhile, several other golfers, two strokes back, seven, with many of them already on the course. To baseball, the Subway Series continues in New York. The Yankees lead the Mets 1-0 as they play in the fourth inning. Meanwhile, the Mets are dealing with an injury to Clay Holmes, something ESPN's Buster Olney says will be difficult to overcome.
13: Gone into that series with three straight wins. They're trying to climb their way back toward 500. They don't have a lot of margin for error because their offense is not dynamic, and a line drive is hit by Spencer Jones of the Yankees. Hits the leg of Clay Holmes, and after the game, Carlos Mendoza, their manager, announces that he has a broken fibula, and he's out indefinitely. It's a big deal, and there's no way around this.
12: Meanwhile, several other rivalry series continue this weekend. They are wrapping up today, including the Cubs leading the White Sox 3-0 as they play in the first inning. Guardians on top of the Reds in the Battle of Ohio 4-1. Phillies and Pirates scoreless in the fourth. Tonight on ESPN Radio, 6:30 Eastern, the Padres and the Mariners.
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0: 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I'm Jonathan Zaslow alongside Andre Snellings. We'll continue mixing in your calls here. 888-SAY-ESPN, 888-729-3776. Your all-time favorite Game 7 memory tonight, Cavs, Pistons. One fan base is going to have an all-time memory tonight based on the outcome. I'll give you another here of my favorite all-time Game 7 memories here, Dre. I already told you my favorite ever is the Panthers winning the Stanley Cup in Game 7 in 2024. I also got the Miami Heat winning the NBA Finals, Game 7, 2013. How about also, and this is a first-round Game 7 victory, all right? So Eastern Conference quarterfinal for the Florida Panthers in 2023. This got everything started where the Panthers knock off the Boston Bruins, who were set the all-time record for most points in regular season history in the NHL. The Panthers overcome a 3-1 deficit. They win Game 7 in Boston. They get the tying goal with the extra skater, empty net, in the final minute to send the game to overtime. And then Carter Verhaeghe wins it in overtime. One of the all-time great first-round upsets in Stanley Cup playoff history. How about that one? You got another one you love?
1: Yeah, so you know what? I talked about it like in passing earlier and how I love hate it, but I will go back to that 2010 NBA Finals Game 7, Lakers versus Celtics, because of A, the history of it, and B, the fact that it's the only Game 7 that I've ever been to in person. So this is basically what should have been the third of a trilogy. Kevin Garnett goes to the Celtics. They play the Lakers that year. Kobe Bryant, of course, Pau Gasol had been traded to the team. And the Celtics win 2008 in 6 games. The next year, KG gets hurt. The Lakers win the championship. And so now in 2010, it's a little bit of a rubber match. Two teams that should have been playing all of those seasons. Game 7 in Los Angeles, in the Staples Center. I fly out there with my son. Literally, I'm going out there for a conference, for a neuroscience conference that's going to be in Los Angeles for the next week. But I fly out a day early. We go from the airport to the rental car place directly to the Staples Center. You know, we wore the jerseys on the plane. That's how, you know, crazy the day was. We go to this game. It's an amazing game, right? Like, the Celtics are, it's a close game, but the Celtics are winning pretty much most of the game. And it felt like they ran out of gas. You know, Kendrick Perkins had tore up his knee. He was out. Kevin Garnett, Rasheed Wallace, they get in foul trouble. And it goes down to the wire. And Ron Artest, at the time, I think he was Meta World Peace, knocks down a three-pointer that changed everything. The Lakers win the series. I'm in the house. The confetti is falling from the ceiling. Kobe's going crazy celebrating on the court. You know, like, it was a memorable. And it was a historic day because that was, I feel like that was the ring that for Kobe really, really kind of solidified. It was his 5th ring overall, but it was his 2nd one without Shaq. And it was the first time that they had beaten the team that everyone knew was championship caliber. So, yeah, that was a heck of a Game 7.
0: So we're taking your favorite Game 7s. We'll get back to you guys in a moment here. But last night, I'm watching the fights on Netflix last night, and I'm watching it with my older son. He's 17, and he comes in the room, and he must have saw this question like asked on social media, so he then passed it over to me. He goes, which would you take? Would you start your NBA team with Victor Wembanyama? Okay, all right, it's a very good option. Option A is pretty good. Would you start your team with Victor Wembanyama, or would you take the first 3 picks in this year's NBA draft? And I thought about, I it wasn't an immediate answer. I thought about it for a few seconds, all right? And, you know, this is a very strong draft. And I'm giving you all 3. First, I'm giving you picks 1, 2, and 3. So it could be, you know, it could be Darren Peterson, and it could be Cam Boozer, and it could be A.J. DeBonsa. All right? That's a pretty good start to a franchise right there. Or you take Victor Wembanyama, and you go from there. And I thought about it. And the correct answer was I take Wembanyama.
1: Okay. I was waiting.
0: But I had to think about it. It wasn't an immediate answer, all right? It was a good question, but the answer is Victor Wembanyama.
1: I can't lie. When the question started and you say, would you take would you start your franchise with Victor Wembanyama? You could have stopped. Like, the rest of the question was irrelevant for me. I'm taking Wemby. And yes, this draft is supposed to be one of those drafts that people remember. You know, DeBonta, Peterson, Boozer, even Caleb Wilson, they're all players that the thought is they have at least an all-star level ceiling, could be even higher, could be all NBA guy. Maybe one of them, you know, pulls down an MVP or something one season. But in Victor Wembanyama, we have a player that's not just going to win MVPs. And all of this is injury aside. So the one reason I could see for somebody taking the other three is that Wembanyama is one injury away from all this potential never playing out. And so that has to be acknowledged. But if he does not get hurt, he's winning several MVPs. And he's the guy from this generation. Shai Gilgeous-Alexander just won his second MVP. But if Wemby doesn't get hurt, people will not remember this as the Shai Gilgeous-Alexander generation. This will be the Victor Wembanyama. He's taking the baton from LeBron, who took the baton really from Jordan, you know, like as the guy for this generation. That's what we've got in Wemby. And I'm not trading the guy even for three potential all-stars. You know, I think you win championships with the guy and building smartly around him more so than you do three potential first round options that in today's salary cap, you're not going to be able to keep them long term anyway.
2: Okay, I'm going to give you another option now too, because my son actually gave me another mind bender.
1: Okay.
2: And the other one was, which would you start your NBA team with? Victor Wembanyama. Hold on. I know, okay, you just said we could stop right there. Would you start your team with Victor Wembanyama or the number one pick in this year's draft and any other NBA player? And I'll tell you, for that one, I went with option B.
1: That one is, that's a strong option. I mean, because you get the number one pick and say if you want Shai Gilgeous-Alexander, Nikola Jokic, who I think has been the best player in the NBA for the last
2: few
1: years.
2: That's what I would have done. I would take the number one pick and Jokic.
1: I think I'm still taking Wemby because...
2: But you like that one better. That one you think about more.
1: Yeah, that one's better because, you know, as great as these draft picks can be, they're all potential, right? Like, you just don't know who's going to be the one to live up to it. Will they reach the ceiling that they can, you know, that they could get there? Whereas Wemby, even though he's still so young, like, he's still only, I think, 22 years old. But we've seen, we talked about having a vote. If I would have had a vote in this year's NBA Awards, I would have voted Wembanyama for MVP. Because he was the most impactful player in the NBA this season. Yep. By pretty much every measure that you know, I'm a nerd. I look at the numbers. In addition to watching and just seeing him do alien things on the court, his team, his presence on the court was more positive for his team scoring margin than any other player in the NBA this season, including Shai Gilgeous-Alexander. Last year, that was true for Nikola Jokic over Shai Gilgeous-Alexander as well. But Wemby is already that guy, and he's still getting better. And so it's hard for me to not pick that as what I would want to build my team around.
2: We're also taking your calls here on your all-time favorite Game 7 memory. Tonight, Cleveland-Detroit Game 7. You can hear all the action right here on NBA on ESPN Radio, beginning at 7:30 p.m. Eastern Time, also on the ESPN app. Let's go out to Oklahoma. This is Brian. Brian, you're up on Game Day on ESPN Radio. Go ahead, Brian.
3: Hey, guys. Appreciate y'all taking my call. Just, you know, as a long lifetime Okie, always having a root for teams that are in another state, city, whatnot. Last year, being able to be in the arena for Game 7 and getting to watch my Thunder hoist that trophy, the confetti fall, was just a moment that I will never be able to replicate. It was just surreal. And after going through the heartbreak of the KD moment and the rebuild, it just... It was just a cherry on top for the whole season last year. And
2: let me ask you, Brian, let me ask you something. The way that, like, did winning Game 7 last year as a Thunder fan, it's your only professional sports team there in the area, did winning that Game 7 last year feel better because of all the heartbreak from, you know, losing Durant and, you know, obviously losing in the NBA Finals in 2012? Like, did it feel even better because of all of that?
3: I really think so. It just, literally that July 4th, when KD made his decision, I felt ill. I there was so much promise that, you know, as a Thunder fan, and I'll admit we've been spoiled with this organization, since the time they've got to Oklahoma City, but it was, second to watching my kids be born. I mean, it wow. was a surreal moment that I will never be able to duplicate anything like that. That first time feeling of calling, our city world champs. I mean, it was crazy.
1: So Brian, I have to ask this, though your answer about it being second to your kids being born tells me what your answer is going to be, but was the experience in any way lessened by the fact that Halliburton got hurt, so you didn't get to see a full-on Game 7, or did it just not matter? The Thunder won point-blank period.
3: I will say that seeing him go down in the moment, it really did. It kind of put a damper on that game and thinking of what could have been as far as an exciting game. But once, you know, that clock hit zero, I could have cared less if that whole team went down. We were champs. No one can ever take it from us. Yeah. And, it just to be there for an organization's first ever championship is so special. It was great.
2: Yeah, it's the right. Thanks for the call, Brian. It's the right answer.
1: Like
2: anybody who says, but you're lucky, Halliburton got hurt. Like, you laugh in their face. Like it's so irrelevant. When you wind up winning there, excellent job. Good for you, Brian. He's Andre Snellings. I'm Jonathan Zaslow. Coming up next, we'll continue getting to your phone calls here. But Spurs, Thunder. Is it basically the NBA Finals beginning tomorrow night? Game day on ESPN Radio and the ESPN app.
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14: Hey, y'all, it's Kyle Bailey. Coming up on a Monday show, we'll react to everything that happened in the sports weekend. We'll talk some Hornets in the draft and our off-season trip through the Panthers schedule. We'll see you at 3 o'clock.

0: 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Spurs and Thunder get going tomorrow night. Game one, Western Conference Finals. Is this the NBA Finals tomorrow night? Like, you know, I brought this up yesterday. I did this show with David Dennis Jr., Dre, and he... So I brought up the idea how this happens every now and then where we feel like, and it usually feels like it's the West as opposed to the East, but is this the NBA Finals? You know, we feel that the two best teams are in the Western Conference, and then you get a little bit of a lesser matchup in the NBA Finals. Now, I don't necessarily agree with that. I think the Knicks are going to win the East, and I think the Knicks are going to put up a fight against either one of these teams, which I believe is going to be the Spurs. But so while I don't actually believe that this is the NBA Finals starting tomorrow night, I think it's a fair point if you think that both these teams playing tomorrow night are the two best teams. But David made a good point yesterday when I brought up, you know, we've heard before, you know, radical ideas that you could change in the NBA. And one of them is, what if we seed the postseason 1 through 16 instead of 1 through 8 on one side and then 1 through 8 on the other side? Like, it could be the top 8 in the East make the playoffs, the top 8 in the West make the playoffs, and then those 16 teams, you seed 1 through 16, and then you avoid, you know, potentially the best matchup until the NBA Finals. But I thought David made a good point, Dre, where if you do it like that, and by the way, I don't think anything like that would ever happen, but if you do it like that, there is a strategy for some teams when it comes to team building, right? Where take, say, part of the Denver Nuggets-Minnesota Timberwolves rivalry, right, is the executive from Denver left to go to Minnesota and built that team in acquiring Rudy Gobert, built that team specifically to be able to beat Denver. And so when you have team building in that fashion where you're looking at the teams in your conference, you gotta get through these teams so we can have a chance to get to the championship round, you lose that strategy if you're then going to seed 1 through 16. I thought that was an interesting point.
1: Yeah, no, that is an interesting point. And the WNBA already does this, right? Oh. Like they used to have an East and Western Conference that kind of like the NBA, but now once the playoffs begin, they just seed, you know, 1 through 8, and it goes from there. It doesn't matter which conference you're in, and so that maybe gives a little bit of a opportunity to see what the experiment would look like, you know, played out at the highest levels. But yeah, I can't imagine the NBA ever doing that. Even though the conference and divisional setup, in a way, is kind of outdated, right?
0: Totally.
1: You had to do that because of geography and yes, trying to get teams that could play locally because it was hard to fly. These days, you know, you fly everywhere now. With gas and everything going on in the world, maybe we might be going back a bit. But for the most part, I think conferences and divisions are kind of played out as a concept, but there's just so much history there, it's hard to imagine the NBA making that change.
0: It is outdated, and it's why I think the last year of the 2-3-2 format in the NBA Finals, I think the last year was 2013.
1: Yeah.
0: I think in 2014 was the first year that they decided to do, you know, 2-2-1-1-1, which is the rest of the postseason, because the way these teams travel, and they travel in luxury, is so much more convenient than it used to be, and which is why they made the original 2-3-2 format. When you have Boston and LA playing so often, you don't need to be flying after game 4 and then after game 5 and after game 6. You know, like it's too much flying. Mm-hmm. But I do think you're right that they're never going to do anything like that. And there is a history: Eastern Conference champions, Western Conference champions. Like you do have that one weird year where, like this year in the Stanley Cup playoffs, Dre, you had, I don't know if this has ever happened before, but you had a Stanley Cup Finals rematch in the first round,
1: right,
0: of the playoffs this year, when it was Montreal versus Tampa Bay, because the COVID year back in 2020, The Stanley Cup final was Montreal versus Tampa Bay because they moved Montreal as like a Western Conference team that year because of COVID, because they kind of mixed everything up because there were different laws up there in Canada with crossing the border and all that nonsense. So I for whatever reason, they're not going to change East and West. But I just thought it was interesting because you look at tomorrow night and it does. You are going to have people saying that this is the finals beginning tomorrow, that these two teams are that much better than whoever's going to come out of the East. But if you believe that the Knicks are going to come out of the East like I believe the Knicks are, like I think the Knicks could give a fight to either one. I don't think they could beat them, but I think they can give a fight to either one of these teams that come out of the West.
1: Yeah, I think the Knicks could give a fight to either of these teams. we talked a lot about them earlier, but if the Cavaliers play like I think they should play, I think they could give a fight to either of these teams if they were able to come out of the East. And maybe if they come out of the East, that would indicate that they were starting to play to the level that I feel like they're actually capable of playing. But I do think that the Spurs and the Thunder are the two best teams in the of the final five, I guess, right now. And I am really looking forward to this series because you alluded to earlier how the Timberwolves were kind of built to be able to defeat the Nuggets. Yeah. I don't know if the Spurs were built with that in mind, but they've got a team that looks like it was built to beat the Thunder. And with that being the case, then it becomes a question of whether Thunders are actual champions, and we see what they can do. But the Spurs seem like they're matched up and ready to be able to take out the Goliath.
0: Look, if Jalen Williams is not out there playing, and I'm not sure right now what his status is, but if Jalen Williams is not out there playing in the Western Conference Finals, like this, you know, the Thunder are undefeated right now. They're 8-0. This is not going to be an easy series for them. You and I both are picking the Spurs to win it straight up, but they better have Jalen Williams available for the Western Conference Final. 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So that series, the Western Conference Final, begins tomorrow night. We'll get back to your calls here. 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
14: I'm Ed Benk, and we start with the NBA news off the court. According to ESPN, Shams Charania, Shai Gilgeous-Alexander has been named the league's MVP for the second consecutive year. That would make him the fifth active player to win a second straight MVP award. Alexander and his teammates are getting set to take on the Spurs in the Western Conference Final. The battens in the Eastern Conference Final will be decided tonight as round two comes to a close. It's game seven between the Pistons and the Cavaliers in Detroit, with the winner moving on to face the Knicks. Pistons coach J.B. Bickerstaff talked about James Harden's foul-baiting ability when they used to work together.
15: He's got an unbelievable ability to manipulate what the rules are, right? And we were together 4 years in Houston. And, you know, you would watch him, and he and I would play one-on-one. And he would foul bait me, you know what I mean? Like, he would use, I'm serious, like, he would only get to play offense, and I would play defense.
14: That game can be heard tonight on ESPN Radio. Our coverage will get underway at 7:30 Eastern. The final round of the PGA Championship continues. John Rahm now tied with Alex Smalley atop the leaderboard, both at 6-under overall. Smalley's just played his first hole today. Rahm already 2-under in today's action. Two other golfers, including Justin Thomas, are one back of the lead. To baseball, rivalry weekend is wrapping up. One of the games almost complete. Bottom of the eighth, Rays lead the Marlins 6-3. Yankees and Mets are tied at one as they play in the fifth inning. Also, it's the Braves lead the Red Sox 6-0. Phillies over the Pirates 3-0. Guardians lead the Reds 5-2.
16: Hey, it's Michelle Smallman, and coming up Monday, I've studied the NFL schedule, which means I'll tell you the exact week when Fernando Mendoza and other rookie quarterbacks will get their first start this season. It's on Sportsmanlike, 6 a.m. Eastern, right here on ESPN Radio, ESPN 2, and ESPN U.
17: What's up? It's Walker Mayo. Join Weston Walker Monday from 12 to 3. We'll start diving into some of the targets for the Charlotte Hornets in the upcoming NBA draft. 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

0: on the road to force this Game 7 tonight. A blown opportunity for the Cavaliers. 7:30 p.m. Eastern time right here, NBA on ESPN Radio. 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I'm Jonathan Zaslow. Our pal is George Sedano, ESPN NBA reporter, who is out there. You'll be able to hear on the coverage tonight. George, always good to talk to you. Are we asking too much of the Cavaliers to win a Game 5 and Game 7 on the road?
1: I think so. I think they're certainly capable of it. I think that, you know, when you look at Detroit particularly, I mean, we've seen how flawed they are with not having a secondary scorer that they can depend on. So

0: Like, they kind of have a Noah's Ark.
1: Yes.
0: They have two great offense creators. They've got two good big men. They've got good 3-and-D wings. Why aren't they better than they are? Wait, what is the flaw that's showing up that's got this to a game seven?
1: Well, to me, Andre, it's about the bigs, right? And they need to play with force. And I think that sometimes that just doesn't happen, right? When they play with force, it makes everything so much easier for their creators in Mitchell and Harden. And those guys will put them in positions to play with force. But I feel like sometimes they don't just take the ball and go and create opportunities for themselves. And by the way, playing with force doesn't mean finishing at the rim every time. You know, in this series, when the Cavs won their streak of games, you saw Evan Mobley as the screener setting screens and spraying it out to shooters, right? Like it wasn't just because he was finishing at the basket. It was the intent of the way he was playing. He, to me, is the key to all of this. I mean, Jared Allen obviously has to play with a level of physicality as well and force as well. But when Evan Mobley can be kind of a hub for them, then that changes their ceiling, in my opinion. And I just think that too many times, whether it's in the regular season or certainly in the postseason, he kind of floats in and out of games that way.
2: George, game seven in the NBA for the road team used to be like an impossible task. But over like the last 5-6 years, I don't have the numbers in front of me, it's become a lot more common for the road team to steal a game seven every now and then. Why do you think that is?
1: You know, I don't know. I just think that we're at like peak basketball right now. And I know people will like in their cars are probably, you know, yelling and screaming. I mean, what do you mean peak basketball? I just mean in general, like 1 through 10 on most rosters are better and more skilled than 1 through 10 have ever been. So I think you can have not only the star players play a role in those kinds of scenarios, but clearly role players have stepped up big. And it's not like they haven't stepped up big in previous iterations, but because more of them are more skilled on both ends of the floor, I think that changes the math at least a little bit.
0: Okay, so James Harden, right? Like the elephant in the room, he does not have a great history when it comes to game sevens. But I've, and Zaz has said it as well, I've contended that since he got to Cleveland, it was kind of a perfect scenario for him because Donovan Mitchell could be the guy that was taking the shots. And with Harden, they need him to be the ultimate point guard. And you mentioned yes. Evan Mobley and his importance. I think about how Jared Allen turned into the Incredible Hulk in the closeout game against the Toronto Raptors. Can James Harden control this game by getting his big men activated, whether his shot is going or not?
1: No question about it, okay? I think that when I was referencing Mobley earlier, the screens he was setting for were mostly for Harden.
0: Mm-hmm.
1: And that created whether it was him either rolling to the basket hard or spraying it out to a shooter if he got it on the roll, or finding someone cutting to the basket from the slot, right? Like, there were so many things that he was able to do, all because James Harden attracted that kind of attention and got him that opportunity to then be able to make the next decision. So, yeah, I don't think there's any question that I don't think they need. I mean, it'd be great if James Harden hits like 7 threes for them. but, you know, to me, yes, he is a better fit on this roster if he's going to be the ultimate distributor. You know, whereas on the other side, right, like Cade has to kind of do everything because they don't have that secondary person we discussed earlier. And that's why he leads the playoffs in scoring to this point.
2: George Sedano, ESPN NBA reporter. He's there tonight in Detroit for Game 7, Cavaliers Pistons. You can hear coverage beginning at 7:30 Eastern time right here, the NBA on ESPN Radio. Duncan Robinson plays a really important role for this Detroit team. He came back for Game 6 after missing Game 5. He came off the bench. Do you expect him to be back in the starting lineup tonight?
1: You know, I don't know. I got to be honest with you. We'll find out more, obviously, when we talk to JB around like 6:30 or whatever we're going to talk to him. But yeah, I mean, without him, they don't space the floor nearly as well, as you know very well. Like, he's capable in these moments of having an explosive game. But, you know, the back thing has been something he's dealt with for years, as you well know, Zaz. So it is interesting to see what his level of capability.

0: ability will be from a physical standpoint, right? But they desperately need him. I don't think there's any question because, you know, look, I know against Orlando you got 30 from Tobias Harris, and Tobias Harris has seen a lot of playoff basketball in his career, but I don't know if you can count on that tonight. They're going to have to, for Detroit to win, they're going to need Robinson, obviously, to space the floor. Cade's going to have a Cade game. We've now seen a Jalen Duren sighting, right? So I think Jalen Duren just needs to be what we saw in the last game, which is more of what we've actually seen him play like this regular season, although not necessarily at the optimal levels per se. But, if you're Detroit, you'll take it. And then just you need someone else to step up. Danis Jenkins, right? Someone in that fold, maybe it is Tobias Harris, has to step up to give them a chance. But if I'm them, I'm playing like this muck it up physical style, which is their style, right? And really just make things very difficult, particularly at the point of attack on Mitchell and Harden, who have had some inefficient games in this series.
1: So staying right there on that energy, a lot of times it seems like game sevens come down to like that X factor guy, like that guy that's not one of the stars, but that just comes in and just bombs away. And I have been of the opinion that it feels like either Duncan Robinson or Max Strus is going to hit 5 3-pointers, and whichever one hits the 5 threes, their team is going to win. Who do you see as the likely X factor guy to step up tonight?
0: If I was to pick between those two, I'd probably pick Strus. And again, clearly both are capable, but I just think Max, because he's more engaged, I think, on the defensive end, I think that, you know, I think he could play a bigger factor even beyond whatever threes he can hit. And man, you can make the case he's been like their second or third most consistent player in these playoffs. So like he to me would be the guy, although I think you're breaking Zaz's heart with both those guys, him being a big Heat fan.
2: George, what do you think the fallout is if Cleveland does not win the game tonight?
0: Ooh, I think if they don't win tonight, I mean, it just depends on how it happens, right? Like, if you get blown out of the water, then I think there could be wholesale changes. I mean, that always, unfortunately, plays a role in this. You know, look at what happened with Philly, right? Although I will say this, with Bob Myers running all those Josh Harris sports programs now, there's no one better to run your sports program than Bob Myers. No disrespect to Daryl Morey, but I'm sure Bob will find the right person to fill that hole. You know, I got to know Bob a little bit while he was at ESPN, and I just think the world of him. But yeah, I think there could be, Kobe Altman could be making wholesale changes, as depending on what this thing looks like if they do lose and how it is that they lose. Could you see them saying, hey, maybe we'll trade Mitchell, right? And since he only has a year left, if he won't commit, right? Could you see them trying to make a big play for someone like Giannis, right? And put Evan Mobley on the table. There's so many different forms and variations of this, and we haven't even gotten to Harden yet. So, and Jared Allen has been in trade rumors forever now. So all four of those guys I could see a scenario where they could be gone. And that doesn't even include the head coach, who I think has done a good job, clearly, in Kenny Atkinson, albeit with this group sort of being disconnected, particularly this season because of all the injuries they dealt with early on.
1: You named all of those names and did not say LeBron James. If the Cavs lose this game, how long is it before we start hearing clamorings for King James to come back home?
0: 23 seconds. How about that? Let's just go there.
2: George, excellent job. Enjoy the game tonight. Appreciate you, man.
0: You got it, guys. Thanks for having me.
2: That's George Sedano, ESPN NBA reporter. I do think it is a lot to ask, Dre, for a team to win games 5 and 7 on the road. Like, that's winning just game 7 on the road is a major task. But to look back and say that the Cavaliers had to win both 5 and 7 on the road, I got a hard time believing they do it.
1: I mean, it's a lot to ask, but they're the ones that asked it, right? Like, once they won game 5, they didn't have to win game 7. All they had to do was win a game at home, and they didn't. Yeah. So, you know, if anybody's asking it of them, it's themselves.
2: We'll continue mixing in your calls here. 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
17: What most had suspected finally is a reality. The Pittsburgh Steelers and Aaron Rodgers have reached agreement on a one-year deal worth up to $25 million.
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19: He built up a lot of equity in that room with the way that he conducted himself last year.
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2: 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The big NFL news yesterday, Aaron Rodgers. He is officially back. He will be the quarterback for the Pittsburgh Steelers. I'm Jonathan Zaslow. He's Andre Snellings. Doesn't move the needle a whole lot for me, Dre. You know, I would say the strangest part of the Aaron Rodgers Pittsburgh Steelers thing is what took you so long? Like, what did Aaron Rodgers know now that he didn't know even a few weeks ago or even maybe a couple of months ago, you know, that he's going to wind up returning to the Pittsburgh Steelers? Aaron Rodgers has not been a top tier quarterback for, we could probably say, about 4 years now. You know, you got to go back to really his second to last year in Green Bay, the last time he was a big time quarterback. And is he the best option for the Steelers? Sure. But at some point, you need to move on. It doesn't move the needle very much to me, Aaron Rodgers being back with Pittsburgh.
1: Yeah, and also, it was like the worst kept secret on earth, right? Like, I was on the air last night when it came through. And so, you know, I'm looking at the screen and I'm seeing the letters type up individually. Breaking news. I'm like, oh, snap, what happened? And they're like, Aaron Rodgers. And I'm like, well, we all knew he was signing. So if it's breaking, did he not sign?
2: Right.
1: They're like, Aaron Rodgers is officially back with the Steelers. I was like, oh, well, we didn't need the sounder for that one, right? Like, we all knew that that was coming. And so, I'm with you for the most part in the sense that it's not like it shifts the balance of power in the AFC North because Rodgers was already there. I do think it's interesting, you know, with the Steelers bringing in Mike McCarthy, they're you know, moving into a new era. And of course, all of, you know, Rodgers' glory years were under McCarthy at Green Bay. I do think it'll be interesting to see how that dynamic plays out. I heard Mina Kimes saying, though, she was saying,
2: oh, Jeopardy-winning Mina Kimes.
1: Yes, Jeopardy-winning Mina Kimes. You know, props for that. But I saw her pointing out that it's not just that, you know, Rodgers played for McCarthy before and that's why this is good for him. It's that McCarthy's system and the moves that the Steelers have made are optimized for Aaron Rodgers to be at his best right now. And so I do think there could be something to that, to putting a team out there that's built for the strengths that he has now, that doesn't call for him to be the Aaron Rodgers of 4 or 5 years ago, as you were pointing out, but to just be a good NFL level quarterback and have a team that's built to play to those strengths. You know, I'm a Bengals fan. I wish nothing but bad things on the Steelers, but I do think that could be a positive.
2: Well, it seems that everyone's happy with the signing in Pittsburgh. Let's hear from ESPN NFL Nation Steelers reporter Brooke Pryor.
18: Everyone I talked to in the building said that they really wanted him here by May 18th, by the start of OTAs, at least the next phase of them, when they're going to have all the team in the building. It's still voluntary, of course, but it's a new head coach, new system, all of these new things. And Aaron Rodgers might be familiar with it from his time with Mike McCarthy, but he's got new teammates. This is Mike McCarthy now in Pittsburgh. It's been several years since he's worked with him. So the Pittsburgh Steelers really wanted Aaron Rodgers to be at OTAs, and now that he's agreed to this deal, he will be.
2: All right, well, there you go. So the Pittsburgh Steelers, they officially have their starting quarterback for next season. He is Aaron Rodgers. 888-SAY-ESPN, 888-729-3776. With Game 7 tonight in Detroit, Cavaliers and Pistons, we've been weaving in your phone calls, your favorite Game 7 memories. All right, Dre's given a few of his. I've given a few of mine. I'll give another favorite of mine here. I've been keeping it local, and I go with, how about the Miami Heat? Still looking for that first championship in the LeBron James, Chris Bosh era. We go back to 2012, Game 7 of the Eastern Conference Finals against the Boston Celtics. And, of course, game six right before that was LeBron with the eyes. You know, they went on the road. 42 points, 15 rebounds for LeBron James in that game six. I mean, it was, at least at the time, it was the greatest performance of his career. And then game seven was a tie game going into the fourth quarter of that game seven in the 2012 Eastern Conference Finals. And, of course, the good guys win, and the Heat would advance to the NBA Finals, and they would beat the Oklahoma City Thunder. Let's go out to Oklahoma. This is Sherry. Sherry, you're up on game day on ESPN Radio. Hello, Sherry.
0: Hey, guys. How's it going?
2: Good.
0: Good. Well, I have to piggyback off of Brian being an OKC kid, and, you know, we've never had a
2: pro
0: NBA team.
2: Right.
0: That game seven, you know, the series was back and forth, back and forth, and we came from behind. And so it was, it gives me goosebumps talking about it right now.
2: I mean, look, that's thanks for the call, Sherry. Look, it's one of the things that we heard with Brian, too, who also called that she referenced there about, you know, Oklahoma City winning the championship last year. That's sports, man. Like, that's sports, Trey. That's like, I remember one time, you know, so why do you care about sports so much? And I'm like, well, because you get people like Sherry, who she's you know, emotional, even just thinking about it. What else does that to us in our lives, where all of us together in the exact same moment can all feel that way?
1: Yeah, it's the shared experience. It's the emotion, you know, the fact that she was getting choked up about it, you know, a year later, that's special. And I think it's the universality of sports, if that's the right word as well, just that you can go anywhere in the world and sit down next to a stranger, and within 30 seconds, you're going to be having a full-on conversation about sports because it's a shared experience. So I'm with you on that.
2: BJ is in Phoenix. BJ, you're next on Game Day on ESPN Radio. Hello, BJ.
21: Hello. I'm a huge fan of the St. Louis Cardinals and Blues, and I've had a lot of heartbreaking Game 7s, but I've had some really good ones, too. But the Blues went in the Stanley Cup in 2019, Game 7 in Boston. That was amazing.
2: Thanks for the call, BJ. The St. Louis Blues were... They weren't any good by the middle of the season, and they had an amazing second half of the season, and they wind up making the postseason. And like you said there, Game 7, they win the Stanley Cup Final, and they wind up winning the whole thing. Good job there, BJ. So, like I said, I've been lucky personally as a Miami sports fan. I have had a lot more Game 7 wins than Game 7 losses, and I've never had a Game 7 loss in a championship round, which is just got to be the worst. Like I told you, my favorite ever, Dre, is the Panthers winning the Stanley Cup Game 7 in 2024 against Edmonton, and then conversely, like, I can't even imagine how Oilers fans felt in that moment. It was a classic game. It was a close game. I can't even imagine how the Oilers fan felt at the end of Game 7, and potentially Cavs fans or Piston fans are going to feel that way tonight.
1: Yeah, no, I've talked a few times about that Game 7 Lakers versus Celtics, so I know exactly how the fan of a team that loses a crushing game like that, I know exactly how that feels.
2: We'll continue weaving in your calls here. Game 7, all-time favorite Game 7 memories. Coming up next is everything on the line for the duo of Donovan Mitchell and James Harden. He's Andre Snellings. I'm Jonathan Zaslow. 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
1: I'm Ed Bankin. First up, the NBA. On the eve of the end of round two, the league's reigning MVP has apparently pulled off a repeat. According to ESPN's Shams Charania, Shai Gilgeous-Alexander has been named the league's MVP for the second consecutive year. That would make him the fifth active player to win a second straight MVP award. Meanwhile, tonight in Detroit, it will be the Cavaliers and Pistons in Game 7 of their series. We will have that game for you here on ESPN Radio with our coverage getting underway at 7:30 Eastern. The Knicks await the winner for the Eastern Conference Finals. The final round of the PGA Championship continues. Alex Smalley started the day with the lead, and he still has the lead. One stroke over a host of golfers, six other golfers at 5 under, Smalley at 6 under. One of those six golfers, one stroke behind, already in the clubhouse. Justin Thomas is done. He shot 5 under today, and again, is one stroke back of the lead. Now to baseball, where rivalry weekend continues, and one game has already gone final in the Sunshine State.
24: Swinging a high fly ball, belted deep to center. Marcy back to the wall, gone! Yuri Perez stayed in, and Yandy took him out. The Rays extend their lead. They've now scored 4 2-out runs in the last two innings. And on Yandy's seventh homer, the Rays lead 5-2 in the fifth.
1: That call from 620 WDAE. The Rays go on to win it by a score of 6-3. That is win number 30 on the year for Tampa. Subway Series in New York, Yankees leading the Mets 5-1. In Chicago, the Cubs lead the White Sox after 4-2. Rangers lead the Astros 2-0 in the sixth.
25: Hey, it's Evan Cohen. Coming up Monday, the Knicks and Thunder have been waiting for their next opponents. I'll tell you just how concerned they should be about rust. It's Unsportsmanlike, 6 a.m. Eastern, right here on ESPN Radio, ESPN 2, and ESPNU.
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27: They just have the ability to bounce back mentally.
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27: We understand the moment. We've been through it before in a game 7. You know, it's win or go home. And, you know, our guys don't want to.

0: ESPN app and SiriusXM Channel 80. We are presented by Progressive Insurance. I'm Jonathan Zaslow alongside Andre Snellings. So, Hammer and Emmett here on weekend mornings. Saturday mornings, right? Yeah, Saturday mornings. At 10 a.m. Eastern time during this time of the season. And both of them, of course, Hammer and Emmett, are Cleveland guys, all right? So they are dialed in, obviously, with the Cavaliers. What could happen if the Cavs wind up losing tonight's Game 7? Let's hear from them.
1: I think there'll be some big changes. I think Giannis is out there, right?
2: He's out there, but, man, you better have someone look at those knees, and you better make sure he shows up on time for film sessions, because those are both things.
1: You know what? He's going to show up during the playoffs, right? If he's healthy, do you think he's going to get outplayed, by Paul Reed?
0: Look, the Heat are at the forefront of any Giannis talks, all right? We know that. Right before the trade deadline a few months ago, apparently it was down to Miami's offer, and ultimately the owner in Milwaukee decided, all right, we're going to wait, and we'll figure it out in the offseason. So the Heat are certainly going to be right there in any kind of conversation, but if a team like Cleveland decided to jump in and offer someone like Evan Mobley, that's a pretty good starting point of being able to get a deal done for Giannis Antetokounmpo, but I feel like Giannis is going to have a pretty significant say, Dre, right, in where he goes. Not because Milwaukee should care where Giannis wants to go, but the team that's trading for him, you better have some type of guarantee that Giannis wants to be there, right? And I don't know if Cleveland's the kind of spot that he would say that.
3: Yeah, absolutely, because Giannis only has basically a year on his contract before he can decide whether he wants to opt in and stay with his new team or not. That gives him leverage, because no team you would think is going to give up significant assets for a one-year rental as opposed to Giannis being there long-term. I feel like Cleveland, so the question is, what is Giannis looking for, right? He's been in Milwaukee. It's not like he's, been in a huge market.
0: Right.
3: And so if the Cavs were to put together a trade where Giannis could come in and they didn't give up too much of what made them contenders, I could imagine Giannis buying in, because they're a team that feels like they should be right there to be contending. And a player like Giannis feels like, well, yeah, kind of like Emmett said, if I'm there, I'm going to get us to that next level. So I could see that. The one question, and maybe this isn't super serious because I don't know how bad their rift was, but I remember when Giannis and Harden wasn't too high on each other and throwing basketballs at each other's head and different things. So
0: when was that?
3: This was a few years back. This was, man, I don't know. Harden might have still been in Houston. I'm not sure. This was when.
0: So it was like an in-game thing?
3: Yeah, it was, but it felt like it was because I want to say that one of them in an interview said they weren't impressed by the other one. It was, not too long after Harden had been an MVP and not too long before Giannis was. It was right in that range where they were both among the best players. And I want to say it might have been Harden saying something like, yeah, I don't just bull over people like Giannis or something like that. And then the next time they were in the game together, maybe Giannis threw the ball at Harden. I don't remember the details, but I remember there was some not great blood. And so if they were going to be teammates, I feel like it would at least be addressed.
0: It'd be pretty drastic for the Cavaliers to go from having a young core surrounding Donovan Mitchell of Darius Garland and Evan Mobley to just completely expediting your entire, if you want to call it championship window, and you move off of Garland and Mobley for guys like Harden, who's 36 years old, and Giannis, who's going to be 32, I believe, and is coming off of an injury-riddled season. That'd be pretty dramatic, Dre.
3: Yeah, that would be pushing all the chips in. We want to win, not now, but right now. Because, Harden has a game that's not based heavily on athleticism, so you would think it would age well. But as you point out, Giannis, he's on, used to, you would say you're on the wrong side of 30. After LeBron, I don't know, is it, wrong side of 40? But Giannis is on the wrong side of what used to be the 30 issue. And he's had all of these knee issues. And he had a game that is built a lot on athleticism and strength. And so you know, we put all those together, it would definitely be a move that says we got to win right away because we don't know how long this is going to last.
0: Game 7's fun no matter what. I already went on the diatribe about Game 7 being the two best words in sports. I strongly disagree. Game 7 is the two best words in sports when you're an innocent bystander, all right? I'm an innocent bystander tonight. Dre's an innocent bystander tonight. When you're the fan of one of these teams, especially right now Cleveland, who's playing Game 7 on the road and blew Game 6, I don't think Game 7's a lot of fun at all. I think the Cavs fan is dreading the game tonight, all right? But if you're just someone who's watching Game 7 from an unbiased perspective, yeah, Game 7 is great, but this one tonight I think is especially great because you got great storylines. All right, mm-hmm. You know, on the Detroit side of things, the storyline of, you know, Cade Cunningham. This is the first time that he's in this spot this deep in the playoffs. First time he ever won a playoff series was this past round, and the Pistons come back from a 3-1 and they win a game 7 to do it. Can Cade Cunningham win another game 7 two consecutive years? This is also the biggest game for the Detroit Pistons franchise in almost 20 years, all right? And then you look at the other side where Donovan Mitchell, he's never been past the second round. Now, granted, you also need to point out that I think he's always been, his team has always been an underdog, technically, in these second round matchups. I don't think, his previous Jazz team or previous Cav team, so I don't think they've been upset in the second round, but still, for a player of his caliber, he's never been out of the second round. And James Harden, we all know that, that's the biggest story tonight, right? If you're looking for individual stories, if you're looking for storylines, Dre, all eyes are on James Harden as the most interesting story coming into this game tonight, right?
3: I think all eyes are on Harden and Mitchell to an extent, too, because Mitchell's never been out of the second round. So I think a lot of people are going to be paying attention to that. Like, how will they perform? Can they get their team to the next level? But a couple of maybe smaller storylines that you didn't mention, the fact that J.B. Bickerstaff, the head coach of the Pistons, was the head coach of the Cavaliers and got fired so that they could bring in current head coach Kenny Atkinson. You have to feel like it would be extra sweet for Bickerstaff to not only get the win, but to do it against his old team. And then also the fact that it was widely reported that the Cavaliers did not want to play the Boston Celtics in the second round, and that they were trying to move themselves around in the standings to avoid the Celtics. Well, the outcome of that, for one, the Celtics didn't make that first round anyway, but the outcome of that, or what's tacitly said by that, is we don't mind playing the Pistons in the second round. We just don't want to play the Celtics in the second round. So if I'm a member of the Pistons, it's got to be a part of me that's like, oh, for real? That's really how you feel? Like, we just that team that you just want to play against? So that, along with the J.B. Bickerstaff, I feel like are two storylines on the Pistons side that maybe we don't talk about all that much.
0: Are there any storylines coming into the game that we're leaving out? 888-SAY-ESPN, 888-729-3776. You have the Pistons and the Cavaliers. The NBA second round playoffs has given us one game 7. It is tonight, and you can hear coverage right here, NBA on ESPN Radio, beginning at 7:30 p.m. Eastern. In the Stanley Cup playoffs, we're also getting one game 7 in the second round, and that will be tomorrow night, Montreal and Buffalo, game 7 from Buffalo, where, both these teams, the Cavaliers, they blew a golden opportunity after winning game 5 on the road. They could have closed out their series in game 6, and you had a dud of an effort, and now they got to go win game 7 on the road. And the same thing last night with the Montreal Canadiens, where they had a great effort in game 5 winning in Buffalo. They got a chance in game 6 to win and close it out at home, and just a dud of an effort, and they lose 8-3, and now they have to go on the road tomorrow night, game 7 in Buffalo. Although, and while I have mentioned Game 7s, you have seen more road teams over the last few years in the NBA be competitive. It really used to be, Dre, and again, I don't have the numbers in front of me. If you were playing Game 7 on the road, it was something like 85-90% that the home team was winning. It was like an impossible task to win Game 7 on the road. And for whatever reason, in the last 5-6 years, it happens a lot. Now, it's not like the road team wins more than the home team, but it's a lot more competitive. There are a lot more opportunities here, it seemingly, for the road team to have a shot. My biggest issue, though, tonight is I don't think this Cleveland team's very tough. Like, I don't think they're the type of team that you can count on to go on the road, game seven, and just come up with a huge upset. I don't see it.
3: Yeah, I want to say in recent years, it might be 500. It might be like 7-7 over the last 14 or so game sevens that the home team and the road team are splitting it pretty evenly. And you're right. I mean, the Cavaliers, you know, whether it's team toughness, whether it's James Harden as an individual, whether it's Donovan Mitchell getting his teams to the second round, there are a lot of storylines built around the Cavs. And can they do it? And so, I mean, I think that's going to be one of the big questions of the night is which Cavaliers team shows up. If the Cavs show up and they play their best, they will win because their best is better than the Pistons' best. But the Pistons are able to just like tough it up and make it ugly. And if they can keep the Cavs off their square, then Detroit's going to the next round.
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17: Hey, y'all, it's Kyle Bailey. 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
0: So I already told you the get-in price for tonight, Dre. He's Andre Snellings. I'm Jonathan Zaslow. 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Secondary market, Game 7, Pistons, Cavaliers. You can get in for under $200, which is a great price to get in for, I think, really any playoff game, but Game 7 certainly. I'm not saying that's not expensive. It is expensive, but it, you know, ticket prices these days are absolutely outrageous. Mm-hmm. It's unbelievable. So getting into a Game 7 tonight for under $200 in Detroit, that is excellent. Now I would like you to guess, Dre, for the get-in price. We don't know who the opponent is, but for the first game of the Eastern Conference Finals, it'll either be Game 1 at Madison Square Garden if it's the Cavaliers, or it'll be Game 3 at Madison Square Garden if it's the Pistons. The get-in price right now at MSG for the first Knicks home game of the Eastern Conference Final, your guess is what?
3: I'm going up because the Knicks have been starving for a championship, and they think this is their year. So I'm going to say if it was under 200 to get into Game 7, I'm going to say upwards of 350.
0: $500.
3: Wow.
0: $500 is the get-in price for either Game 1 or Game 3 of the Eastern Conference Finals at Madison Square Garden. $500 to get in the door, and this one's going to be fun. How about, because apparently they have already put tickets on sale, if the game doesn't happen, of course, you get a refund. The first home game, which would be Game 3, all right, because the Knicks would not have home court advantage against either Oklahoma City or San Antonio. So the get-in price at Madison Square Garden, secondary market, for Game 3, home Game 1, but Game 3 of the NBA Finals from Madison Square Garden. The get-in price right now, Dre. Again, the Knicks have not been in the NBA Finals in 27 years, all right? The get-in price for the first home game, Game 3 of the Finals at Madison Square Garden right now is what?
3: I mean, if it's over 500 for the conference finals, it's got to be over 750, 800, you know, getting towards a G, right?
0: $2,770. Good grief.
3: I way undersold it.
0: Almost $2,800 get-in price for Game 3, which is home game one of the NBA Finals. Now, that is a price before they've even clinched getting to the finals, right? I would assume. Now, of course, you get your money back. You pay for it, but you get your money back if they don't make the finals. But I would have to assume, if we don't even know if that game's going to happen yet, that if we eventually know that the Knicks are going to be in the finals, I would imagine that number skyrockets.
3: Yeah. And, you know, the Knicks, they're like the Lakers. Like, they have that superstar crowd, right? So not only do you have the regular consumer of NBA basketball that's been dying since 1973 for a Knicks championship, but you've got like the Spike Lees and Timothy Chalamets of the world. You know, presumably they already have their ticket, right? But any celebrity in the New York area that wants to be seen could come in and say, I'll drop five figures for a ticket. So, yeah, that if the Knicks make the finals, that number's just going way up.
0: Okay, so that's the get-in price for potential Game 1 of the Game 3, home Game 1 of the finals at Madison Square Garden. That's just to get into the door. I'm gonna take it up a notch here.
3: Uh-oh.
0: All right. What about a ticket in the lower level at Madison Square Garden for what would be Game 3 of the NBA Finals? Cheapest ticket anywhere in the lower level. What would you say?
3: I almost feel like I should go Austin Powers. $1 million. I'll say 10K.
0: Wow, this is a steal then. Almost $5,200.
3: Okay. Every number I guessed, it was like two or three times that. So I was like, let me go high on this one.
0: And now for the grand finale. Okay, what is the price for one of those floor seats at MSG? Not even front row. On the floor at Madison Square Garden for the first game of the finals, which would be Game 3 there. It's obscene. There's no way you can get
3: 25K.
0: 146,000.
3: Good grief.
0: Like, what does that even mean? Like, does someone look at that? They're like, oh, you know what? Hey, it's a good deal. I got to pull the trigger.
3: Yeah. I was only 100K? Yeah, I got that.
0: And see, this is weird, right? Because I just clicked on it so I could see it. It's $146,000 per ticket, all right? But this is where, like, I got to be careful because I have an account on this sort, on this app here, and if I press too many buttons, it might charge me for that. You know, like I'm clicking on it so I can see it. All I want to do is see it. I don't want to actually purchase it. But if I click on too many buttons here, it might take me to the checkout window. You know, you got to be careful.
3: I mean, at 150K, they can charge me all they want.
0: Like, all right, let me close out this app. I got to
3: They can get nothing but a handshake and a smile.
0: It's getting scary. All right. You know what? I'm going to shut down my phone. All right. It's too much now. I don't want to be charged for anything. Like, who looks at that? Like, oh, you know, I got to do it. Never going to see a deal like this again. Got to take advantage.
3: I mean,
0: $146,000.
3: We're definitely coming back to the NBA Game 7, but I've got an eye. I'm watching the WNBA, the Las Vegas Aces and the Atlanta Dream. They're playing. The Aces were in control all game. The Dream have come all the way back. They're up by one with 23 seconds left. And after they traded for Andrew Reese, I have the Dream and the Aces. To me, this is a championship preview. So, you know, getting a game like this, and the Dream are without Ryan Howard, one of their best players. So, I'm already in the game spirit because we've got some good action going on right now.
0: And we've got some Caitlin Clark action later today, right?
3: Yep, coming up. The Fever are playing the Seattle Storm. I think it's 6 o'clock. It's a big day of basketball all around.
0: All right, so that'll hold you over until 8 p.m. tonight till we get Game 7 in the NBA, Cleveland and Detroit. Final pick for tonight's Game 7 in Detroit, Dre. Go ahead. Not just the pick, but how does it go down?
3: I mean, coming into the series, I had the Cavs in 6. It was all lined up for that, and then they fumbled it in Game 6. But I'm going to go ahead and ride with them. I think the Cavs, at their best, they are better than the Pistons. I think that the Pistons come out and punch them in the mouth, but I think that the Cavs are bucked up. They're feeling like everybody's been questioning their toughness. So I think they're going to come out and play a mentally tough game, and ultimately they're just going to have too many scoring options, and they're going to find a way to win this game.
0: Wow. All right. I'm going Detroit, and I'm going Detroit with the Pistons pulling away early in the fourth quarter. I got the Pistons winning this by double digits, and then our Eastern Conference final will be set, which would take place on Tuesday night in Detroit. It would be the Knicks at the Pistons. So there you go. Again, tonight, coverage of NBA on ESPN Radio, beginning right here on ESPN Radio and the ESPN app at 7:30. It's an 8 p.m. tip. Pistons, Cavs, hopefully we get a real good Game 7 tonight to take us into the start of the week. Great job, Dre. For Andre Snellings, I'm Jonathan Zaslow. Coming up next, primetime on ESPN Radio. 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
26: I'm Ed Benkin. First up, the NBA as the Pistons and Cavaliers get ready for Game 7. There is news off the court. According to ESPN, Shams Charania, Shea Gilgeous-Alexander has been named the league's MVP for the second consecutive year. As for the game itself, it will come to the end of Round 2 when the Pistons and Cavaliers do battle in their seventh game in Detroit. Earlier on ESPN Radio on Matt and Myron, ESPN writer Jamal Collier talked about changes that could be coming to the teams depending on the outcome.
27: Everything for Cleveland, if they once again kind of run up against the second round wall, is just on the table. You know, Detroit, I mean, the Durant thing is going to be huge, right? Like, if he can really, he was much better last game.
26: 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Our coverage will get underway at 7:30 Eastern. The PGA Championship is winding down as the final round continues in Pennsylvania. And right now it is Matty Schmidt who is taking the lead at 6-under. Justin Thomas, Cameron Smith, and Nick Taylor are at 5-under. Alex Smalley had led through three rounds and was leading early today, but he is 2-over for this round, and he is now 4-under, two strokes back in the lead for the tournament. The baseball rivalry weekend continues. Top of the eighth inning in the Beltway battle, the Orioles lead the Nationals 6-3. It is the Phillies looking for a sweep over the Pirates, winning 6-0. Guardians clobbering the Reds 10-2. Yankees lead the Mets 6-3. Cubs and White Sox are tied at 4 as they play in the 6th. Battle of Texas in the 7th inning. The Rangers lead the Astros 7-0. Royals lead the Cardinals 2-0. Earlier, it was the Rays defeating the Marlins 6-3.
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0: here at ESPN Radio to tune into it all at 7:30 p.m. Eastern. We are with you for the next 3.5 hours. You can look at us as the appetizer here on primetime. 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Lance Medow, Tim Welsh with you. 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It is presented by Progressive Insurance, and it is yet another Game 7 on the plate for the Pistons and the Cavs. Remember, both of these teams needed 7 games to get through their respective first rounds. Detroit is now 4-0 in elimination games in this postseason alone. They overcame a 3-1 deficit to the Orlando Magic. They were up 2-0 on the Cavs, lost 3 straight. A big win on the road to knock off the Cavs in Cleveland. That was the first home loss for the Cavs this postseason, and forcing now a decisive Game 7. So, Tim, this is nothing new, essentially, for the Pistons. They have been in this situation before, and what I actually was most impressed with was them getting a little bit of their mojo back, I like to call it, in Game 6, where we saw their defense set the tone. They held the Cavs to 29% shooting, and when Jalen Duren and company are in the zone from that facet, that to me is the X factor.
1: That's the X factor, and good afternoon to you, Lance.
0: Same to you. Absolutely. I see. I wanted to just jump right into it, Tim.
1: You know,
0: I get right past the pleasantries
1: for a little bit. You know, the guys in the PGA aren't even on the back nine yet. So let's say hello and see what's happening first. Are the Knicks still? Are they in the Bahamas? Where are the Knicks? Are they still playing basketball this season?
0: Apparently.
1: Oh my God, yeah. They're still hanging around, waiting for this game.

0: said they're grabbing and pulling and tugging. And that's not allowed in this league. But let's hope it's a clean game tonight. Not a lot of fouls, not a lot of turnovers. I don't know what's going on with James Harden. I mean, the guy's been around forever. He's still just in these big games. 8 turnovers the other night. I mean, you're supposed to get wiser with age as far as, you know, just like an NFL quarterback. You limit your interceptions. You understand when to go, when to slow. But, he's got a lot of pride, I think. You know, he wouldn't be playing along with Cleveland. He wouldn't be playing alongside Donovan Mitchell unless he's really wants to be here. So I would think he's going to step up tonight. We've seen it. We saw it in game 5. But it's going to be a tall task because I think Detroit, they feel like now they've got past what they needed to get past with as far as beating Cleveland in Cleveland to extend the series. And they did it in Orlando as well. And, I think it's going to be a great game. I just hope we see the best of both teams because I like both of these teams. I think they both have their great strengths. But when they start turning it over or Cade Cunningham starts forcing shots or Harden starts turning it over, it's hard to watch. And it's been one blowout after another in different occasions. We saw the overtime game, of course. That was great. But I expect great effort from Cleveland tonight. They've got a lot of pride. But Detroit's, they haven't been here before. We'll see if they can stand up to the pressure tonight. Sometimes the pressure is even more being at home. So we'll see how that goes.
1: Well, they handled it beautifully against Orlando. A completely different challenge, though, than what Cleveland has to offer. So I think that has to be taken into consideration. But when the Pistons get back to the blueprint of what worked in the regular season, to me, they're a completely different team. And I think they can compete and topple just about anybody. The problem is they've been too much Dr. Jekyll and Mr. Hyde throughout the playoffs, which was the complete opposite of what we saw through the 82-game slate. Now, Tim, you brought up J.B. Bickerstaff. He spoke with the media entering game 7 and discussed what makes his team so difficult to oust.
2: They just don't quit. The resolve that they have, the belief that they have in one another. They just have the ability, to bounce back mentally where they don't hang on to things, right? Like quarters don't bother them, halves don't bother them. They just move on to the next play, stay moment to moment, and try to win what's in front of them at that time. And, there's a built-in trust, and there's no insecurity in our guys' chemistry. And I think that makes a huge difference in these moments.
1: And they have that short memory. I think that's been well displayed, Tim, in recent history. Case in point, game 5, and this is what you were talking about with Cade Cunningham and the shot selection. They were up by about 8 or 9 points towards the tail end of regulation in game 5. They allowed Cleveland to get back because they were settling for threes. They didn't keep their foot on the pedal, ultimately lost in overtime. And we could sit here and talk about the officiating at the end of regulation. The bottom line is it should have never been in that position to go to the extra session. And then they completely flipped the switch entering game 6, where from start to finish, I think they played by far one of their best postseason games in terms of the defensive tenacity and the offensive execution. So I do think that there's some validity behind what JB was just preaching, and it's not just throwing it out there for the sake of confidence.
0: Yeah, and let's not let Donovan Mitchell off the hook. As much as I like him, I mean, obviously his game on Friday night was, there's a lot to be looking for in that. 6 for 20, 18 points. He's got to have a huge night tonight. I think he will. He's a great player. He's got a lot of pride. Plays hard all the time. But give Detroit's defense all the credit in the world. They defended well. They got up in him. They helped a lot. And then if Harden's not going to step up beside him, it's hard for Mitchell, especially when they're turning it over like they were. And Tobias Harris didn't have a great game. He didn't need to. It was their defense that won the game. And Detroit, they've been there all season long. It seems like to me it's funny because it's almost an afterthought. Everyone in basketball kind of thinks, well, the Knicks are going to roll both these teams. And I we'll get to that point eventually to talk about that. But both these teams have had great seasons. Detroit has been there all season long. Do you have the experience to get to the next step when the pressure's really on? And again, we've seen it in sports a lot, in basketball, a young team, even at home,

0: the pressure can build. And, you know, who can answer? They have got a young team. They, you know, Harris is, hopefully they can, for their sake, they can lean on a Harris to kind of get, have that maturity out there on the floor when they need it the most.
1: We brought up Jalen Duren earlier, but let's tackle Tobias Harris, who you just mentioned, because there was a stretch, Tim, where he went 8 straight games and scored 20-plus points. And I would say he had been electric and one of the most consistent players in the postseason. Unfortunately, last 3 games, that has not been the case. It's been a rougher shooting performance by him. He's been 35% or less in the last 3. Now, to your point, he only scored 6 points in Game 6, but they didn't need it because everybody else picked up the slack. But they needed him more in Game 4 and Game 5. He shot 6 of 17 and 6 of 19, respectively, in those 2 games. There's been a lot of talk about the fact that the Pistons don't have a consistent second option outside of Cade Cunningham. And on and off the air, Tim, I have fought back with people because I said, well, wait a minute. I don't think you've been paying attention to what Tobias Harris has been doing this postseason. Now, once again, he's in a 3-game stretch where he hasn't been as effective or as good. But I'm not willing to throw out the bulk of what he's done this postseason and dismiss that and say that they don't have a second option. They do. It's just a matter of, can he get back to what we saw in the Orlando series and the first few games of this series against Cleveland?
0: Well, he is who he is. He's not a 25-point-a-night guy. He's just a consistent player, and I would think he's going to step up tonight. He's a veteran. He's been around. He's been through it. He's been through the playoffs, and I would think he would have to take on that leadership role as far as in the locker room, pregame, in the warm-ups, talking to the guys, telling them what they need to do, that X factor, you know, just that encouragement that's needed and that confidence that's needed when you have kind of a young team and guys looking at, you know, Dennis Jenkins, you're looking at him like he's looking up to Tobias Harris. Like, wait a minute, what are we going to do out here tonight? What do we need to do? You know, what adjustments do we need to make? And that, to me, has been very, very impressive. Both coaches doing a great job in the series, making in-series adjustments, but also in-game adjustments throughout the series. And I think that's just the mark of great coaching, and that both these teams have played really well at times and have deserved it to win every game they've won, except that Detroit let go of the rope in the last game at home. And we'll see tonight if that pressure gets to them down the stretch, if the game, in fact, is tight.
1: Now, with respect to, is the pressure on the Pistons with respect to being at home, home teams have a winning percentage of about 750 in Game 7s in NBA history. That is excluding the 2020 NBA bubble. However, since 2017, not as impressive. Home teams are just 500 in Game 7. So will something give, and will the action return in favor of the home team? We will see. We have a lot to peel back. There are many different layers to this Game 7 between the Cavs and the Pistons in terms of also the consequences and repercussions to the losing team. Coming up next on Primetime, could we see a major shakeup in Cleveland if they don't get the job done? It is Primetime on ESPN Radio and the ESPN app.
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14: 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I'm in for Bone on Tuesday. 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
1: 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He is Tim Welsh. I'm Lance Meadow. And in addition to weighing in on the phones at 888-SAY-ESPN, 888-729-3776. You can also follow and interact with the two of us on social media. He is at Tim Welsh 5. I am at Lance Meadow. One word, last name, M-E-D-O-W. We start off the conversation with respect to the Pistons. Do they have a secondary scorer? Will the pressure get to them at home? An opportunity for you to weigh in on those fronts. Then there's the Cavs side of the equation. And if they were to lose this game, will there be massive changes in Cleveland in terms of the direction of the franchise, whether it's the front office, whether it's the head coach, and then, of course, whether it's the personnel? Now, Tim, Cleveland has not been to the conference finals since 2018. They have been in this territory in the first and second round. They have not been able to get over the hump. And we know they made that massive trade for Donovan Mitchell, who the Knicks, if you recall, were very interested in. They won out. And since then, it's been very mixed results. They also made the splash for James Harden. As you mentioned, he has been plagued by the turnovers. Jared Allen and Evan Mobley, they're two big guys. Some games, they're ultra physical. Other games, they disappear. this is a bit of the invisible game that I think Cleveland is playing. Sometimes coming into a contest, I don't know which Cavs team is actually going to show up.
0: Yeah, that's been their problem, not only this year, but over the years. And they traded Garland for Harden. Darius Garland just because of the injury factor, and Harden has stepped up. You know, he's had a lot of good moments, but, you know, you and I were just discussing, you know, his lack of ball security has been an issue. And that combined with Cade Cunningham's terrific defense on Donovan Mitchell, that's been a problem for Cleveland. And, you know, J.B. Bickerstaff, you mentioned him, obviously fired by Cleveland a couple of years ago. Now, Kenny Atkinson, if he doesn't get them to the next round, I think Kenny Atkinson is an excellent coach. But you know what? A lot of excellent coaches have been shown the door by impatient owners because their fan bases want them to do something. And Cleveland, for their part, they're kind of handcuffed with their roster, what they've done with their contracts. They've traded draft capital away over the last few years, so they don't have a lot of that to deal with. So where are they going to go to shake things up? And, you know, clearly they're not going to trade Evan Mobley. Donovan Mitchell's due an extension. What kind of extension does he get? Does he wait a year and then sign a huge, the Supermax, which would take him till he's 35 years old? Do they do that? So they have a lot of questions if they don't get to the next round. And, you know, even if they do get to the next round, does anyone really think they can beat the Knicks? I don't, but, you know, this is the NBA. And, you know, I sat there game two with the Celtics and Sixers and watched the game, and I'm thinking going into that game, there's no way the Sixers can win this series. And I'm watching the game, and I'm like, wait a minute, this is the NBA. You know, they have really good players on their team too. And so Cleveland has good players, and they certainly have the ability to go into Detroit tonight and win. They have the ability to go and beat the Knicks. The Knicks haven't proven anything yet either as far as getting to the NBA Finals. So there's a lot on the table, but I think more so with Cleveland, what they're looking for the future. What do they do with Harden and Mitchell as far as an older, elderly backcourt as far as Harden goes? Mitchell getting there, you know, can he put the team on his back tonight, or is he going to come up short again like he did in game six? So a lot on the table.
1: And Mitchell's shooting has been up and down over the course of his career, I would argue, in the postseason and specifically in this series. He's coming off his two lowest scoring games of the series, 21 in game five, 18 in game six, and shot a very low percentage in the last contest. To Tim's point, if you look at the Cavs payroll for next season, Mobley, Mitchell, Allen, Strus, Schroeder, and Merrill are all on the books, and then Harden has a player option for $42 million. Now, Giannis's name has been thrown out that maybe Cleveland could go after him. Emmett Golden, part of Hammer and Emmett here on ESPN Radio, weighed in on what the chances are that they could land the Greek Freak.
18: I think there'll be some big changes. I think Giannis is out there, right?
19: He's out there, but, man, you better have someone look at those knees, and you better make sure he shows up on time for film sessions, because those are both things.
18: You know what? He's going to show up during the playoffs, right? Like, if he's healthy, do you think he's going to get outplayed, you know, by Paul Reed?
1: I think the point about injury cannot be overlooked, Tim, because we could put together a fantasy lineup. And of course, Giannis's name would be thrown out. But you brought up the Sixers-Celtics series. Even after the Sixers beat the Celtics, the first thing that entered my mind was, Philly could give the Knicks trouble, but what's the chances that Embiid actually holds up over the course of a seven-game series? And then we saw him sit out one game, and let's face it, he pretty much was beat up and banged up, even though it only went four games. So it's very similar to me, the logic with Embiid to Giannis. You could go out and land him, but are you truly going to get a lot of bang for your buck when it actually counts?
0: Giannis had the one great run. We all know it. They won the championship with Middleton and company. But since then and before then, really a disappointment. You know, and then you're hearing the stories coming out of there now about he's constantly late for the plane, a couple hours late. He's late for practice. He doesn't want to practice. He doesn't want to play. He's got injuries. He's got this. He's got that. I don't know. I've lost a little of my zip for Giannis. He can go reprove himself, but he's not the guy that I thought he was, and probably he has changed. Maybe he's been Americanized for some of our stupidity that we have in our country here as far as athletes and having that, I don't know what the word I'm trying to say. I'm trying to say that they think that they own everything because they've got to the top of the mountain. That everything is owed to them, I guess. So, I don't know, instead of just keeping working, fans of the old days with MJ and Kobe, and you know, one title does not change who you are. And what happened to Giannis? I love Milwaukee. I want to be in Milwaukee forever. I mean, they've done pretty much everything he's asked. They've changed coaches a few times for him. They've brought his brothers in there, put him on the roster. They brought in Lillard to try to appease him. He wanted more on the roster. I mean, what do you have to do for this guy? What's to say that wherever you bring him next, he's not going to pull the same stunt? So I'm down on Giannis. I don't know. You've got to be very, very careful. If you're a Miami, you've got a Pat Riley and Eric Spoelstra in charge and can put him in place, I would say yes. But other than that, I'm not sure you want to put him in an environment that needs an uptick.
1: And the commentary about Giannis showing up late came from his own teammate, Miles Turner, on his Game Recognized Game podcast. So context is important. What Tim was referring to, it's not as if this was an unnamed source. This was his own teammate saying Doc Rivers didn't discipline guys and Giannis was late.
0: By the way, pipe down, Miles Turner. You had a lousy season. An absolute lousy season. Your team stunk. You stunk. Okay, even if it happened, keep it in the house. I don't buy that at all.
1: And I'm with you there. No disagreement. It's not the time or the place, and it's certainly not going to change anything. If anything, it's going to create now friction in the offseason, especially if Giannis winds up staying put. Well, we're going to steer clear of the East and head west. How about SGA claiming his second straight MVP? Will it translate to a title? That's next on ESPN Radio.
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26: I'm Ed Mangan. We start with the NBA on the eve of another Game 7. The league's reigning MVP has apparently won the award again. According to ESPN's Shams Charania, Shai Gilgeous-Alexander has won the award for the second consecutive year. He would be the fifth active player to win a second straight MVP award. Meanwhile, in Detroit tonight, it'll be the Cavaliers and Pistons playing Game 7 of their series. That game can be heard right here on ESPN Radio, with our coverage getting underway at 7:30 Eastern. The Knicks are awaiting the winner in the Eastern Conference Finals. Meanwhile, it's the final round of the PGA Championship. Alex Smalley led after three rounds. He is now three back to the lead. Patty Schmidt has the lead. He is at 6 under playing on the ninth hole. Justin Thomas, one back in the lead at 5 under. He has already finished for the day. Three other golfers also one back in the lead. Now to baseball, and rivalry weekend continues, including the battle of the Pennsylvania teams. It was the Phillies fitting off a sweep of the Pirates this afternoon.
27: Here's the pitch. Stott swings, drives it up the alley, right center field, on the run. Triola won't get it. It'll one-hop the fence. Bohm is in. Marsh is coming in. Garcia's around at third base. A two-run double for Bryson Stott, and the Phillies lead it 5-0.
26: That call from Sports Radio 94 WIP. The Phillies going to win it by a score of 6-0. Other finals from earlier this afternoon, it was the Blue Jays topping the Tigers 4-1. Guardians topped the Reds 10-3. The Rays beat the Marlins 6-3. Tampa, the first American League team to hit 30 wins on the season. Subway Series, bottom of the ninth, the Mets have just tied the Yankees up at 6 apiece with a 3 spot of the inning.
28: Hey, it's Michelle Smallman, and coming up Monday, I've studied the NFL schedule, which means I'll tell you the exact week when Fernando Mendoza and other rookie quarterbacks will get their first start this season. It's on Sportsnet 6 a.m. Eastern, right here on ESPN Radio, ESPN 2, and ESPN U.
27: This ball tipped no good by Reeves, and it's over in L.A. 115-110, the final of game for the reigning champion Thunder.
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30: Everything that we've done so far is behind us. We still need to reach our goal.

0: the Suns. They did the same thing to the Lakers, and now they are off to the Western Conference Finals, where they will battle the Spurs. It'll be a 1-2 matchup in the West. The Knicks have advanced in the East as a 3 seed. They now await the winner of Game 7 between the Pistons and the Cavs, coming up right here on ESPN Radio at 7:30 p.m. Eastern. We are taking you up till that here on Primetime. You can also check us out on the ESPN app, Sirius XM Channel 80. 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Lance Meadow, Tim Welsh with you. And speaking of the Thunder, they have added some additional hardware to the roster as SGA claiming his second straight MVP award. He became the 14th player in league history to pull off that feat, the 5th active player. And when you look at most MVPs by a guard in NBA history, of course, Michael Jordan sets the standard with 5, but SGA is now tied for 3rd with Steph Curry and Steve Nash. Though, just to put things in perspective, you combine SGA, Curry, and Nash, they only have one more than Jordan, which we'll save for another conversation on another day. But he had, Tim, a remarkable season. It goes without saying from an optic standpoint. But when you delve into the numbers, my goodness, first guard to average 30 points and 55% shooting in a season in NBA history. And he joined MJ as the only players to average 35 dimes and 50% shooting in 4 consecutive seasons. You know, this is quite the territory that he is putting himself in. And if the complementary pieces continue to support him, it's going to be very difficult for the Spurs or whoever comes out of the East to solve the defending champs.
1: You know what I like about the Thunder from a coaching perspective when you look at their lineup and how they actually perform, not only in the regular season, but what they've done in the playoffs. You know, the Jalen Williams injury, that at not, some nights SGA just takes his role. He just fits into his role. If the defense is going to overload on him, he will defer to other people. And when they need him, he knows it. And he doesn't force shots. He knows when to get to the rim. He knows when to distribute. He knows when to shoot the 3. He's going to always play good, solid defense. And he just has such a great feel for the game. His pace is always frenetic, but it's not hurried. And that's kind of it's a hard line to follow, because of the fact that guys that have so much energy and aggressiveness, if you know, to your point, to being a guard, you know, being aggressive, it's not like he's a power player, you know, up front, he's going to do things just powerfully just blow by you, but he does that. But at times he will just play within the pace of the game. He'll push the pace when needed, and he's just an unbelievable player. He's just so much fun to watch. And every night, you know one thing, he is just going to find a way to impact winning like no other. And that's basically that's why he's the MVP. He's done all of those things, and I think the league-wide respect is so well-deserved. And, you know, with the Thunder as well, how they use him in different ways and how he finds ways to win, but also finds ways to dominate when needed.
0: And can trust his teammates, which is hard for star players to do, especially when you've got some new faces in the mix. But what I have been most impressed with, and this is related to what you were talking about, SGA evolving as a basketball player, knowing when to facilitate versus knowing when to be the aggressor. During the course of just the Lakers series, we have seen A.J. Mitchell take off. We have seen Dort have an explosive game. Cason Wallace, Jared McCain. I could sit here and really go through top to bottom their roster. And for the majority of the nation, not to take anything away from those players, Tim, those are not household names. Thunder fans clearly know who they are, and the dedicated NBA fans. But you throw any of those names out to a casual basketball fan, I wouldn't blame them if they were unfamiliar with all of those players. However, they have fed off of what SGA has to offer and, of course, the attention that he draws. And I don't know if you put the Knicks in this conversation, the Spurs or the Pistons or the Cavs. I don't think any of those other teams can match wits with the level of depth that OKC has been able to display during this postseason run.
1: Exactly. And you made a great statement just about the trust of the teammates. So that's a two-way street. And how it works is, well, for example, you saw it in round one with the Lakers. When the Lakers played Houston and beat Houston, obviously they didn't have enough to beat the Thunder. I mean, you're not going to have, you can't go with just one guy beating the Thunder. You've got to have a group of really, really strong players. But LeBron did that too. I mean, guys that we saw him without Luka and without Reeves in the first round for part of the first round against the Rockets, he had to have confidence in some of the other secondary role players. And that's what SGA has done. And AJ, you mentioned AJ Mitchell, you know, without Williams in the last round, he averaged 23 points a game in that series. And that's not able to happen unless AJ Mitchell understands that SGA trusts him. And that trust makes the player more confident and gives him that understanding that, hey, I can go make plays. It's okay. Because when you have such a dominant, great player on your team, if he doesn't trust the secondary players, they're not going to be able to step up when needed. And so their depth has been increased because of the fact that SGA will trust those guys, has trusted those guys, and on the other side of it, given them more confidence. They have more self-confidence because of SGA's confidence in them.
0: Based on what you're saying, Tim, I'm really going to delve into the weeds because I think it's related and relevant to what you were just laying out. Everybody has a different interpretation of the acronym MVP and what most valuable means. Some would say it's the player with the best statistics. Others would say it's truly some of the intangibles that he brings to the table. But if we're talking about what he does to elevate the rest of the team, you know, that to me goes hand in hand with value. Whereas you take him off the court, would the Thunder have a player that draws as much attention and B, a player then that can open up the court for everybody else? And I'm going to go back to Jordan only because we brought him up given he is also one of the guards in NBA history that has won multiple MVPs. But when you think about on the biggest stage, Jordan was involved in that play in Game 6 against the Suns that led to the Paxson 3 because he trusted Paxson. And if you go back to the first three-peat, Jordan has been on the record saying Paxson was probably one of his most trusted teammates. Then you go to Game 6 against the Jazz in 97 when he passes to Kerr out of the double team with Stockton coming over, and Kerr knocks down the jumper, and they caught, of course, that conversation on the bench. That, to me, Tim, that plays into being a valuable player in being able to read the rest of the dynamics and makeup of your team.
1: It happens in pretty much every sport. It really does. You know, crossing sports a little bit. You know, you have a great NFL quarterback, and he has a great WR1, whatever you want to call it. And if he's just targeting him all the time, the second and third and fourth guys, they're not going to be able to feel it. They're not going to be able to impose their will on the game and help contribute to winning. Any sport, that's always the case as far as in a team sport, that they're secondary players, and they're very much needed. If you look at every great team over the years in any sport, you need those guys. You need those guys to step up into the moment. And that's why OKC is on track to repeat, because of him, because of SGA and his ability just to say, I want to win first. I don't care about the MVP, and that'll come next. And it comes because of the winning. You know, you've seen a lot of 30-point scorers that aren't MVPs because their teams hasn't transcended into winning. And that's what the thing has been with the Thunder. Having said all of that, they've still got a lot on their hands coming up starting this week with the Spurs, which is, I'm just so excited about that. I just hope this thing goes absolutely seven games.
0: We got the marquee matchup we wanted. We have the top two teams all throughout the regular season in the West. You've got Wemby, who is just a machine in terms of his rim protection. And they hit 18 threes, San Antonio, in the closeout game against the T-Wolves. Why did they get so many open looks? It's because of all the attention that goes towards Wemby in the paint. That Tim and I are going to get a little bit more into the X's and O's later on primetime with respect to this intriguing matchup between the Thunder and the Spurs. The Knicks, they don't know who they're playing. That's the difference between the East and the West right now. 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So if you're New York, would you rather play Cleveland or Detroit? To be or not to be? That is the question. We may have some answers next on ESPN Radio and the ESPN app.
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11: Hey, y'all, it's Kyle Bailey. Coming up on a Monday show, we'll react to everything that happened in the sports weekend. We'll talk some Hornets in the draft and our off-season trip through the Panthers' schedule. We'll see you at 3 o'clock.
12: Three-pointer, Deuce McBride hits again. The Knicks trying to run the Sixers right out of their own building.
13: What you're seeing right now is basically a generational heater by this Knicks offense.
14: New York Knicks going to the finals. I think they can win the championship.
15: They are the second best team in the NBA playoffs after Oklahoma City.
16: Are they going to win the championship? I'm not about to sit up here and say they not. They could be any team in the Western Conference.
0: I I tell you, it's amazing. The opinions of the Knicks are all across the spectrum. Some are crowning them, some are not sold on them, and then everything else underneath the sun in between. As we welcome you back here to primetime on ESPN Radio, the ESPN app, Sirius XM, Channel 80. Lance Meadow, Tim Welsh with you. We take you up till 7:30 p.m. Eastern. We are taking you right into Game 7 of the Cavs and the Pistons in Motown. And the winner is going to advance to play the Knicks in the Eastern Conference Finals, who swept the Sixers in dominant fashion. And now the question is, if you are Mike Brown and company, Tim, would you prefer to play the Pistons, or would you rather go head-to-head with the Cavs? And I know a lot of people throw out, well, the Knicks were 0-3 against the Pistons in the regular season, and let's face it, the games were not close, but I think we've learned regular season basketball is very different than postseason basketball, so that's not my rationale as to why I think the Knicks would rather face the Cavs or the Pistons. It's strictly because if you just look at the personnel, the toughness of Detroit is exactly what you need to go mano a mano with the Knicks. Teams that don't want to embrace the physicality of the game, box out, keep the Knicks off the offensive glass, attack the paint, which the Knicks are obviously so effective. If you don't have those principles, those characteristics, you really don't stand the chance remaining competitive with New York. So the Pistons, I think, have all of those areas in their back pocket. I don't think Cleveland can do that consistently for seven games. So that's why if I'm the Knicks, I don't want any part of the Pistons. I would much rather prefer the Cavs.
1: You're probably correct. I'm thinking deep down that's what they're thinking. They're not going to ever say that, of course. Even in-house, I'm sure they're not saying that. They're playing with such confidence right now, Lance, that I think that they say, bring it on. Whoever it is, bring it on. And now they've got to be concerned about the long layoff. There's no doubt about that. That's an issue. They're playing such good basketball that now it's going to be something like 9-10 days before they start the next series. And, you know, that's an issue at this time of year. You want to stay in rhythm. But they've got winning players, and you know they've got the Nova Knicks, those three guys, the confidence that they have. I like what they're doing with Karl Anthony Towns offensively. They're moving him around on the floor, not just standing on the three-point line. He's going inside. He's a terrific passer as well. McBride has stepped in with the injuries that they've had. It looks like Ananobi's going to be back for the conference finals. So the Knicks got everything going on right now. Now, the one thing that I have noticed about the Knicks in the last month and then rolling into the playoffs, their defense has been better. And everyone talked about what Mike Brown would bring as a difference to Tom Thibodeau as far as in coaching philosophy. Well, we all know Tibbs is a great defensive coach, and they were good defensively, but at times offensively they got stagnant, and they didn't really have multiple options out there on the floor. Well, this offense has looked tremendous. They can run. They play in the open court. They share the ball. They've got good ball movement. They've got good player movement. They've got the closer in Brunson. You know, Hart is out there. It looks defensively. He took on C.J. McCollum in the first round against Atlanta and shut him down to end that series, basically, after McCollum was dominating the Knicks in the first few games. So they've got a lot of things going on both ends, but their defense has really stepped up a notch in the playoffs. And, you know, the first round, they were saying, well, Brunson's being targeted by McCollum, and Jalen Brunson's a bad defensive player. Well, I don't see that right now. I think they've moved him around where he is more of a solid player. He knows where his help's coming. They're pushing the ball more to the sideline. The Knicks got a lot going on right now. The Knicks are very, very playing with a very, very tremendous confidence on both ends of the floor, a lot of confidence. And, you know, though the piece is if in fact, you know, if they play Detroit, now they're going to have to go on the road the first couple games. So to your point, that could be an issue, especially with the layoff. If they go into Detroit, now all of a sudden they drop two quick games. Now the table's turned very, very quickly, and gives Detroit confidence. And so it was such a great series a year ago. A lot of people thought Detroit should have outplayed New York and should have won that series. So I'm hoping for that, just because I remembered last year's series and the competitive nature that was there. I don't think Cleveland can beat the Knicks, though.
0: I think the Pistons have better individual defenders, too. And that's the big separator. That's more of a reason why, if you're New York, you do need Anunoby back, because that will help maintain the consistency of their defense, which does trigger their fast break. Now, he did practice Saturday with the team. He said the right hamstring injury he sustained wasn't as bad as the one he suffered 2 years ago. So that's promising. However, you know, hamstrings can be tweaked at any time. Mike Brown 2 days ago spoke with the media, and this was his reflection on OG taking part in practice.
17: He practiced today in full. Yeah.
18: Is that encouraging?
17: Yeah, you know, anytime anybody's able to do anything like that, it's always encouraging, you know.
18: You could play in 2 days, the practice in full.
17: I mean, you need to see that today,
18: knowing it could be that soon?
17: No, you know, at the end of the day, I'm going to wait and let the medical group tell me, you know, each day what he can do. Everything we did today, he did.
0: So keeping some things close to the vest, but overall, the takeaway seems to be optimistic. And the reason why Anunoby is such a valuable component is, and this is what you were hitting home on, Tim, you could throw him on a variety of different players, but the Pistons, you know, this is to me where they're cut from a different cloth than the Sixers and the Hawks. They got a lot of length. Cade Cunningham, you've got Tobias Harris, you've got Asar Thompson, who may not be a threat to score, but he can crash the glass. You know, Jenkins is a fast guy off the dribble who has proven he could shoot threes. So at least that offers Mike Brown an opportunity to prioritize and say, okay, for this stretch, I want to put him on this guy. Maybe later in the game, you want to switch off and put OG on somebody else. And this is where how he keeps those cards moving and who he puts Brunson on could very well shift the tone of the series.
1: There's no doubt about it, but to all your Knicks fans around the country, they need to just take a step back and relax. You know, I know Stephen A's jumping out of his chair on First Take, and you know, but everybody's got to calm down a little bit too, because this is not going to be a cakewalk, whichever team they play, and I think it will be the Pistons, because of the fact we saw last year they celebrated like they won the title in New York.
0: Did they ever?
1: After they beat the Celtics, and then the Pacers just rolled in and beat them. So it's not going to be easy. And they've got to play. And the Knicks do have some flaws here and there. I mean, we saw the way they shot the ball in Game 4. That's not the Knicks. I mean, they're going to shoot the ball, I mean, well at times, but they're very inconsistent. They don't have a great three-point shooting team. Jalen Brunson certainly can make them. We saw 6-for-10 in that series clinching game. But the Knicks got to just state who they are. And I think that's where Mike Brown is good. I think he's kind of quietly a confident coach, but it won't let them get overconfident. He's not going to go out and stick his chest out anywhere. And he knows. And I think this team will be a lot more mature in their approach as well coming into the conference finals because of what happened to them last year against the Pacers.
0: Well, that goes back to the experience factor, Tim, that you talked about earlier, and that's something that's missing with respect to the Cavs and to a certain degree with the Pistons. And I'm not taking anything away from the Knicks' impressive showings against Atlanta and Philadelphia, but maybe I'm going to the extreme here and curious the perspective of our listeners as well. But if they do play the Pistons, I would say you're jumping from JV to varsity. That is how significant I think the physicality differences between the first two opponents in Detroit. And that's where maybe the Karl Anthony Towns and the Mitchell Robinsons haven't been as challenged based on what the Pistons can present. Coming up next on Primetime, will Wemby be swatting every shot that the Thunder offers here on ESPN Radio and the ESPN app?
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28: I'm Ed Benkin. We start with NBA news. According to ESPN, Shams Charania, the Thunder's Shai Gilgeous-Alexander has won his second straight MVP award. He'd be the fifth active player to win the second straight MVP award in back-to-back years. Meanwhile, tonight in Detroit, the second round coming to a close with Game 7 between the Pistons and the Cavaliers. The winner moves on to face the Knicks in the Eastern Conference Finals. You can hear the game right here on ESPN Radio with our coverage getting underway at 7:30 Eastern. Final round continues in the PGA Championship in Pennsylvania. Aaron Rye now shares the lead at 6-under with Matty Schmid. Justin Thomas, Cameron Smith, and John Rahm are at 5-under. Thomas is already done for the day. Rory McIlroy, Nick Taylor, and Alex Smalley are 4-under, 2-back the lead. Smalley had the lead going into today's final round. To baseball, where rivalry weekend continues, and the Battle of Ohio today goes to Cleveland.
29: The 2-2 to Manzardo. Hit a ton! Deep right! Down the line! Off the pole! A home run! A towering blast! High off the foul pole!
28: A call on WTAM 1100 as Cleveland defeats Cincinnati 10-3. Coming up tonight on ESPN Radio, we'll have the Padres and Mariners. Our coverage gets underway at 6:30 Eastern. Other games finishing up. The Phillies completed a sweep of the Pirates, winning in Pittsburgh 6-0. The Mets were down 6-3 at home to the Yankees. They rallied and won it in 10-7-6. The Rangers shot out the Astros 8-0.
26: Hey, it's Evan Cohen. Coming up Monday, the Knicks and Thunder have been waiting for their next opponents. I'll tell you just how concerned they should be about rust. It's on Sportsmanlike, 6 a.m. Eastern, right here on ESPN Radio, ESPN2, and ESPNU.
2: What's up? It's Walker Mail. Join Wes and Walker Monday from 12 to 3. We'll start diving into some of the targets for the Charlotte Hornets in the upcoming NBA draft. 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

0: Eastern Conference Finals. It will be the Spurs and the Thunder starting off in OKC on Monday night. As we are in cruise control here on Primetime, ESPN Radio, the ESPN app, Sirius XM Channel 80. 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Lance Meadow, Tim Welsh with you as we are diving into all aspects of the NBA postseason as we are nearing the finish line. And the West did not disappoint, played pretty much to chalk, at least as we're now in the Western Conference Finals with 1-2. Now, for those of you who put stock into the regular season, the Spurs went 4-1 against the Thunder. And that is only the third time since seeding began in 1983-84 that a team is going to face a top seed in the postseason after it beat that seed at least four times during the regular season. So a rare feat, at least from that perspective. But it's one thing to have results in the regular season. It's another thing to do it all again in the playoffs. And Wemby was asked how confident he and his teammates are feeling as they start up the festivities.
1: Of course we're confident, but we need to keep the right confidence level. Right now I'm not even thinking about it. I'm just thinking about recovering. I'm thinking about getting this press conference over with. And we're gonna see about it in the next couple of days, but it's gonna be the same as usual. Prepare, take care of your body, scout,

0: Will that be a factor? You know, that's another thing in a series like this. If somebody gets banged up, so to speak, we saw it happen with Wemby in the first round. You got had the concussion. We saw it happen with Wemby in the second round when he got ejected from the game for the flagrant two. So in both those games, the Spurs lost. So if that in fact happens, if they lose one of their key players, whether it be to an injury or some certain situation that happens in game, whether it be an ejection or foul trouble per se, or just having a bad night, that could come into play. But I also think sometimes that's overrated in a short series, in a 1-7 game series. I'm not sure if that will be a factor. It could. Absolutely, and if it comes down to that, that's where OKC will prevail. But I'm not sure that's going to be a major factor. We don't know that, but when just looking at the two teams playing at full strength through a 7-game series, I don't think the depth part will come into play as far as giving being at such a disadvantage for San Antonio. But it could, with all those other factors.
1: Well, and also, to your point, you look at the minute distribution. Clearly, the starting lineup is taking on the brunt of the minutes compared to what the bench brings to the table. And Dylan Harper, for example, is a guy that comes off the bench, and he's been productive. But they don't have an eighth, a ninth guy to the depth and production that we're talking about with respect to OKC. I think San Antonio's three-point shooting is going to be the facet that is going to determine whether or not they can outlast the Thunder in a three-game series. And I know I'm maybe piggybacking, Tim, off the most recent game against Minnesota, and this was the extreme. They hit a franchise record 18 threes, but Wemby, he draws defensive players in of all sizes and all frames. And you got Hardenstein inside for OKC, and you got Holmgren, so they can throw two different guys his way. But I'm sure the forwards and the guards are going to come in a little as well, see whether or not they can swipe the ball away. Can the Castles, can the Foxes, can the Harpers knock down the three ball at a consistent rate and capitalize off of Wemby's attention? That, to me, is going to be the pathway for the Spurs to beat the Thunder in 7 games.
0: Fascinating to me, the strategy part, going into the series, both how you defend San Antonio. You just made some great points about how will OKC try to defend Wemby? You know, what will they do with Castle? You know, we saw Castle just absolutely explode against the T-Wolves in that deciding game 6. But then you've got Fox, and then you've got a group of other people that can all score. And then it all centers around Wembanyama because of the fact that he draws so much attention, but also he's unselfish. And then if you don't pay attention to him, he can hurt you in his own right on the offense. And we're not even talking about what he does defensively. So all of those things really have to be created in film right now, and looking at their past performances during the season, where the Spurs won 4 out of 5 games. So what can OKC do to turn the tables from those games that they got beat? Is the matchup not good for OKC? I think it's going to be fine, but certainly, they're going to have to do some different things than they did in the regular season as far as defending the Spurs, first and foremost, on the perimeter.
1: And the three ball came back to bite the Minnesota Timberwolves as we saw San Antonio wrap that up in 6 games. We were just talking about Castle. He also spoke with reporters, and he was posed the question about, does he and his mates feel like they're building something special entering the Western Conference Finals?
2: I think we're a really talented group that, you know, plays together and plays very selfless, and we're all young. So, I mean, playing like that, I feel like it's just, I mean, that's where most of the record breaking comes from, you know, being the youngest guy. We have a lot of young guys that are, you know, very talented on our team. So, I think it could be anybody's night on any given night. So, I mean, us just being very selfless and the way we move the ball is just fun to play.
1: I'm glad, Tim, he touched on the age. A year ago, we were talking about how OKC was the youngest team in the NBA. And what happened, right? They went on to win the NBA championship. They were actually the youngest team since Bill Walton's 1977 Blazers to capture the championship, which further puts things in perspective. So I think it's easy. The reason I'm

0: bringing that up is to say, well, San Antonio's too young. They're too inexperienced. There's no way they're going to get to the NBA Finals and then ultimately win the championship. Well, I would say, well, hold on a minute. People were saying the same thing about OKC last year, and then we saw them overcome every obstacle that was talked about or set in reality. So I don't think that that is a hurdle. I think it's more of just the level of execution. And what you were hitting on is, Wemby going to stay disciplined, right? He got ejected from one of the games against Minnesota. We see he's got a little bit of an edge to him. He doesn't mind throwing an elbow. Sometimes you can poke the bear. You can get to him. You can rattle him a little bit. The Thunder, this is now an experienced team. Do they try to play some head games with him? And can he stay immersed in the series? That, to me, is another added layer into things here in the Western Conference
1: Finals. You know, it's interesting, Lance, to me, seeing some of the storylines that have come out of the Spurs in the last month or so, that behind the scenes, Greg Popovich is still involved. He's still involved. He's the wise man talking to these youngsters. And the guy with the rings, he's got all the rings. He's got the experience. You know, he's got the background. He's got Tim Duncan around him. That's invaluable for these guys to hear the wisdom on a daily basis. And just hear and just look into the eyes of a Greg Popovich and feel that confidence, understand those storylines, and hearing what they need to do, just even little things in preparation. You know, how you take care of your body, how you get the proper rest after in a long series, all of those things. You know, what you do when you get off the plane, what you do after a game before you go back home or go back and travel to the city when you have to go on a road. All of those things. Those are the things that inexperienced teams lack, because, you know, you don't know those things until you actually go through them. And I thought that was an interesting storyline. And I think that absolutely has helped the Spurs so much in the playoffs so far, along with everybody else in their organization, Archie Buford, and just from top to right down to the coaches. I think they've got a first-class organization. They always have. They just didn't have the talent. They went through their down periods, and they waited to get back to this point, and now they're ready to accelerate. And OKC's already proven it. They've already done it. They know how to do it. But now I think the Spurs are learning on the move, and in motion during games, during series, and now they've proven it, that they've got to this level. I don't think they're going to be overwhelmed from the moment because of their lack of experience. It's just about playing good basketball, and I think they will, and that's why I think it's just going to be a great series.
0: I would add Tim Duncan to the list, too, of all those other individuals you were listing. He's been around the team, and that's another great mentor for Wemby. And here's the one thing the Spurs have. They've got a rim protector who can help transition into the fast break. And that is maybe a facet and a staple of basketball that, unfortunately, in today's living and dying by the three ball, doesn't get enough attention. You know what does get a lot of attention? When you walk over to the opposing team with 8 minutes left in the fourth quarter of a series and you're already admitting defeat. Anthony Edwards, the latest to be put under the microscope of criticism. We will tackle that next on Primetime on ESPN Radio and the ESPN app.
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16: 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For my money, that bro from France, he has been the best player in the playoffs this season.
17: Wemby three, yep. Victor Wembanyama, 16 points, and we haven't even played 6 minutes of game five.
18: He was very impressive. When they play Oklahoma City, man, that is going to be all hands on deck.
19: He had 21-10 in the first half. Frankly, he's the first player in NBA history as a superstar that makes other superstars look physically outdated.
0: San Antonio and OKC will battle it out for the right to advance to the NBA Finals and represent the Western Conference. As we move along here on primetime, you can tune in on ESPN Radio, the ESPN app, SiriusXM Channel 80. Alongside Tim Walsh, I'm Lance Meadow, as we are putting the NBA landscape fully under the microscope. And when I say fully, that is the key operating phrase, because we could sit here and break down the X's and O's and what each team needs to win, but the NBA never disappoints when it comes to the theatrics. And Anthony Edwards, with 8 minutes to go in the fourth quarter of Game 6, which turned out to be the final game of the San Antonio-Minnesota series, he walks over to the San Antonio bench. Now, the score at the time, just to give you a taste, was 128-95. And I get it. Most people are like, okay, hey, the game is over. But 8 minutes to go, he's going over. He literally went down the row. He acknowledged every member of the coaching staff, Tim. Then he went through the entire bench and then returned to his own bench. And it was quite comical what went on social media, because the NBA on Prime account commended Anthony Edwards. They showed the video. They wrote, quote, classy move from Ant during game six. He dapped up the whole Spurs team with 8 minutes left. Then, like everything else on social media, you read the responses and you say, we must be living on two different planets, because the court of public opinion was very different than perhaps the way that one of the networks viewed it. Now, I don't think his intentions were wrong or negative, but there is, I would argue, Tim, a time and place to do that. And he could have easily waited till the game ended, 8 minutes expires, then walk over and exchange handshakes and pleasantries with everybody else. It's just, it's the difference between today's athletes and the ones from not even just 15 years ago, 20 to 30 years ago. I could not see Jordan or Bird or Magic ever doing such a thing. And I'm maybe dating myself, but I'm more of that philosophy than what Anthony Edwards is preaching.
1: Jordan, Bird, Magic, even more recent, Tom Brady, when they lost to the Eagles in the Super Bowl,
0: sure,
1: he stormed off the field. You know, there's a lot of love in today's sports. These guys are making $40, $50 million a year. Everyone's kind of in a lot of buddies, buddy stuff. But that's not going to change. You want the competitiveness out of the court. And I would say you have to look at the person that's doing it and the player and his background and his, you know, what he's had done over the years. And I would never question Anthony Edwards' effort or will to win. He seems to play that way every night. I'm sure there was some frustration in it. Maybe he didn't know what to do. He'd never been beaten that badly. I'm okay with it. I wouldn't encourage it to younger players, for sure. But he's been around. He's earned it. He's earned his stripes. He's been in the conference finals. He's been an all-star. He's been a good spokesperson for the game. He's been a good person off the courts, as far as we all know. He's been good in the community of Minneapolis. He's taken that franchise, put it on his back. I think Chris Finch appreciates his efforts on a nightly basis. So I'm giving him a pass on this one, because of the fact of who he is and what he's done for the game and the sport and how he's handled himself throughout his career and what he's done with winning with that franchise and how hard he plays on a nightly basis. I'm sure there was just frustration. Listen, he could have done a lot worse. And he could have walked off. He could have walked into the locker room. He could have not shaken hands, which that's annoying too when guys just don't do that and they're sore losers. So, With having said all that, I'm giving him a pass on this one today.
0: So Tim Welsh is going to show the kindness of his heart towards Anthony Edwards. Okay, well, Quentin Richardson is buying what you're selling, Tim. ESPN NBA analyst was on Hammer and Emmett and also referred to the term frustration when making sense of what Ant did.
20: I think it was just one of those things. He's frustrated, and although it was extremely unconventional, something we hadn't really seen before, he got it out the way then. He said, I'm going to go down here now because I don't want to do all of that after the game when everybody's hanging around, shaking hands, and doing all that. I just want to bolt and get out of here. But I feel like that's just a built-up frustration because it was an opportunity that he feels like they had a chance to compete in this series and possibly win, but they didn't play up to the expectations, and now they're going home, and I think he was just frustrated in that moment.
0: So then the question becomes, okay, well, how do the T-Wolves improve? How do they fix things? Anthony Edwards, when he spoke with reporters, he addressed how much more work this organization needs to do to catch up with the rest of the West.
21: How much work do you guys have to do going forward here to catch up in the Western Conference and
22: to catch up
21: and to contend again?
22: I don't know, man. I don't think that's a question for me.
0: Okay, so he doesn't want to play GM or head coach. He wants to keep his answers very short. But the bottom line is you have private conversations, Tim, with Anthony Edwards. Something tells me he's going to be a little bit more talkative. We did this exercise with the Cavs earlier in the show where we talked about they don't have a lot of wiggle room. Well, let's look at Minnesota, the payroll next season. Anthony Edwards is on the books. Rudy Gobert, Julius Randle, Jaden McDaniels, who deserves credit for stepping up his game, Naz Reid, Dante DiVincenzo. You got most of the big names there. Barring a trade, the core is really what it is right now for this Minnesota squad.
1: Yeah, and that's an issue because they're not going to have enough with this core. And you know, listen, it's the media's job to ask those questions, but come on. In the aftermath of what just happened, what do you think Anthony Edwards is going to say or any player? You know, you need some time to breathe. You know, it's very difficult to make major overhauls in the NBA. We know because of the salary cap situations, the aprons, the tax, all of that. Having said, what they need to do is get Julius Randle back on track. I mean, for God's sakes, he was invisible in that series, and for one reason or the other. And, you know, if you're a T-Wolves fan and you're saying, wait a minute, Karl Anthony Towns for Julius Randle, we did that. And that's unbelievable that they made that trade when you look at what both of them have done in the playoffs. So they need to figure him out, find out if he's actually can get his game back up to speed, because that's what they need. They have to deal with what they have right there, front and center. But they've got the guy. They've got Anthony Edwards, and that's where you start.
0: I think it's the complimentary second scorer, similar to the conversations related to the Pistons, that the T-Wolves are going to have to look at themselves in the mirror. As I mentioned, I do think McDaniels did a nice job, especially when DiVincenzo got hurt. But is he putting fear in the opposition of opposing defenses? I think Minnesota as an organization needs to ask themselves that. And when you take into consideration Edwards was not fully healthy dealing with an injury, who else could take command of this team? I don't think the Timberwolves have, okay, if we're not going to do A and B, then do they have at least a Robin to the Batman? That remains to be seen. And we'll get more into that with respect to the Pistons coming up next, because so many talk about Cade needs help. Well, doesn't he already have it? That's next on Primetime on ESPN Radio and the ESPN app.
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11: I'm Ed Dangan. First up, the NBA, where according to ESPN, Shams Charania, Shai Gilgeous-Alexander has been named the league's MVP for the second consecutive year. He'd be the fifth active player to win the second straight MVP award. Meanwhile, on the court, it is Game 7 coming up tonight to close out Round 2 in the Eastern Conference as the Cavaliers visit the Pistons. Winner will face the Knicks in the Eastern Conference Finals. You can hear tonight's game on ESPN Radio. Our coverage gets underway from Detroit at 7:30. Meanwhile, the PGA Championship is winding down. It's been a strong day for Aaron Rye. He's moved into the lead. He is on the 13th, and it's 7-under for the tournament, 3-under for the day. Justin Thomas is already in the clubhouse after going 5-under. He's two strokes back, as is John Rahm and Matty Schmidt. They are still out on the course as the final round continues. Now to baseball, where the Mets rallied to win the Battle of New York earlier today.
12: 0-1. Chopper over the mound toward the middle of the infield. Runner coming home. There's no play. Simeon scores. Game over. The Maine Mets, one comeback at a time, have won the series. They win this one in 10, 7-6.
11: That call from 880 ESPN in New York. The Mets win the Subway Series, taking 2 out of 3 with their extra inning win, 7-6 this afternoon. Coming up on Sunday Night Baseball on ESPN Radio, our coverage begins in an hour of the Mariners and Padres from Seattle. Also in baseball today, they are in the fifth, and the Giants lead the A's by a count of 2-1. Dodgers looking for a sweep. They lead the Angels 7-1. Angels trying to avoid their sixth loss in a row. Earlier, it was the Rangers shutting out the Astros 8-0. The Royals bite the Cardinals the Battle of Missouri 2-0.
13: Hey, it's your resident Super Bowl champ Chris Kenny coming on Monday. From the NBA to the NHL playoffs to the PGA Championship, I'll react to it all in my Upon Further Review at 7 a.m. Eastern. 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
14: 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Pistons 115, Cavaliers 94.
27: They just have the ability to bounce back mentally.
28: You know, when things get ugly, whatever, we come together, we talk, you know, we get back in the moment.
14: Crosses over, steps back, three, yes! Right at the shot clock horn for Cade Cunningham.
28: Whenever our back's against the wall, we keep swinging. Same formula.
27: We understand the moment. We've been through it before in a game 7. You know, it's win or go home. And, you know, our guys don't want to go home.
0: If you were a Cavs fan, same could be said if you're a Pistons fan. I don't know if you have any nails left, because you probably have been biting them all throughout the course of the postseason as well as this series. The second game 7 for both teams. They needed 7 to get out of round 1. And now the winner who survives will advance to the Eastern Conference Finals to play the Knicks as we move along here on primetime ESPN Radio, the ESPN app, Sirius XM Channel 80. Lance Meadow, Tim Welsh with you. It is presented by Progressive Insurance. It has been quite the journey for the number one seed in the East. They were down 3-1 to Orlando, and then they won 3 straight. They were up 2-0 to Cleveland. They dropped 3 in a row, only to then win Game 6 to force a decisive Game 7 in Motown coming up tonight. And you can hear it right here after us on ESPN Radio at 7:30 p.m. Eastern. So this is a team that understands what adversity is all about. And I think it was a bit of a blessing in disguise, Tim, when they fell behind 3-1 to Orlando, because Cade Cunningham came out and said, we looked at ourselves in the mirror. I think they needed to be reminded that they're not invincible. And the good news in this series is, I think they woke up Jalen Duren. If you remember, J.B. Bickerstaff, he took him off the court in Game 5. He barely played. He was nowhere to be found in the fourth quarter. They went with Paul Reed. Duren comes back in Game 6, returns to form with a double-double. So perhaps this is the turning point for exactly what the Pistons needed.
1: Well, Jalen Duren had an outstanding season, and I recall at some point during the middle to three-quarter part of the season, there was a Pistons game on ESPN, and in the post-game on-the-court interview with Cade Cunningham, all he was saying was, this guy's an all-star. I mean, actually, it was before the all-star break. He was pushing him as an all-star. You know, can he be an all-star? Should he be an all-star? And he was playing like one at the time. And we know it takes a while to get over that hurdle to make yourself a consistent player, not only in the regular season, but the playoffs. You know, how do you step up? How do you adjust to teams' adjustments in the playoffs? And I think that's where J.B. Bickerstaff was trying to get the point across to him. You know, he needs to be himself. He needs to do what he does best, not do things that he can't do. And we saw it the other night. I mean, the way he rebounded the basketball, the way he got up on the offensive glass, his high percentage shots, not forcing things, trying to free up Cade Cunningham. You know, that's what he has to do first, because the defenses are going to gear up on Cunningham first and foremost, and then Harris as well. And then you can play off that. And I think that's what he's trying to learn, and what he is learning, and what J.B. Bickerstaff is helping him throughout the playoffs. I think the tough love and the benching and, you know, what they need to do to get over the hump. And, you know, to your point, that they needed that in Orlando, but they didn't react in Game 5. And that certainly has to be concerning heading into tonight. And, you know, they kind of eliminated those thoughts by winning in Cleveland in Game 6. But coming back tonight, I mean, can they hold on to a lead? Can they finish off the game the right way, which they couldn't do in Game 5, which is alarming, because if they don't keep their foot down on the gas, when you have Donovan Mitchell on the other side, when you have James Harden over there, when you have everyone else up front that they have, Cleveland can be an issue. And I think this is going to be a big-time game tonight. I think it's going to be a close game, and a guy like Duren is so important that he comes out and plays the way he has throughout the regular season.
0: 15 points, 11 boards, shot 70% from the field in the Game 6 victory. Bickerstaff gets very defensive when individuals in the media have criticized his players, so it's no surprise following Game 6, an emotional J.B. Bickerstaff coming to the defenses of Jalen Duren.
15: I don't hear the noise. You know, we don't pay attention to that. So, you know, my focus on him is trying to help him play his best basketball that he can. And that's, you know, a ton of conversation. That's our assistant coaches having conversations with him, you know, working with him hands-on, showing him film, like all that. So that's all we focus on. Like, we just want him to be his best, and we want him to be most comfortable. All that other doesn't matter.
0: There you go. It wouldn't be a J.B. Bickerstaff press conference if he didn't drop something that we'd have to censor. Cade Cunningham, he didn't have to worry about getting beeped out, but he reflected on why this team is so good with dealing with adversity.
28: Stick together. You know, we stay in the moment. We don't get ahead of ourselves, but most importantly, we stick together. You know, when things get ugly or whatever, we come together, we talk, you know, we get back in the moment, and then we move forward from there.
0: And, Tim, you were talking earlier about you learn about a team in this environment, Game 7 at home, the pressure. But where they do have experience is putting their backs against the wall and not feeling overwhelmed. Now, you had said earlier you didn't maybe feel they responded in Game 5 of this series. That game was there for the taking, though. In an ideal world, and we could sit here and play the coulda, woulda, should have won the game. I'm not saying that they then would have won Game 6, but this series very well could have been over. It's a matter of, as you had alluded to, they can't finish. Sometimes they have trouble final 2 minutes just putting their foot on the throat of the opposition and closing the door, but they have responded. And that, to me, is something that most teams can't deal with. I think that's a good development for a team that still is relatively young at the core.
1: They are. But they do play together. They do play connected. You don't win 60 games without having a lot of positives out there. You've got the superstar, but also I think a humble superstar. Cade Cunningham has respect for the other players. I mean, you just look at Danis Jenkins. You know, look at his path. I mean, he was at Pacific, then he went to some JUCO in Texas, and then he ends up at Iona. Then he follows Rick Pitino to St. John's, and now he's starting for the Pistons. I mean, this journey is unbelievable. Undrafted. You know, this Pistons team, I think, has been built the right way. And Trajan Langdon's done a really good job of putting this team together. And J.B. Bickerstaff, I've always thought he was a tremendous coach. Obviously, a son of a coach, learned his lessons well. I thought he got moved out of Cleveland unnecessarily, but that's the NBA. But he stood on his feet and went and got a good job, another good job, and fought back the right way. And the Pistons have done it the right way. And I like their fans. They've always stayed with their basketball team. I like both of these fan bases. I think they've been long suffering for a lot of years. We know Cleveland won it with LeBron there, but both these franchises have good, great history. I think it's going to be a great game tonight. I really do. They're going to both go at it. The series has been tremendous. I think there's a lot of, Lance, mutual respect on both sides, from the coaches, coach to coach, players to players. I think everybody respect. I think this has been a real good, clean, hard-fought basketball series. It's been really special.
0: Well, piggybacking off of your comments about the coaches, Kenny Atkinson, I don't think he still to this day gets enough credit for what he did with the Nets, and unfortunately got ousted because of the bigger personalities that ultimately joined the roster. I think he's been well respected across the league and has had to evolve in all the changes that Cleveland has employed, and then Bickerstaff, who actually was in Cleveland and now is trying to defeat his former franchise. So there's intriguing storylines there. I would agree with you. I'd be surprised if either team ran away with things tonight, just because for the most part they've been competitive. But I just think their it factor is there for the Pistons. It may not always show up at the right time, but they have found a way. It's mostly like the Bad Boys. It's not always pretty. It's not always sexy. But they find a way to grind out the opposition. They do.
1: Wait a minute.
0: Defense.
1: The Bad Boys were very sexy. Come on, Lance. I know that's way before.
0: Really? That would be a term that you would throw out to describe the Bad Boys?
1: That would be way before. I'm just kidding.
0: That's interesting.
1: Way before your time, Lance. But I'm sure in today's world, you can go back and watch all this stuff. They were great, though. The Bad Boys were great. They were fun. They were great for the game. They were.
0: And those rivalries.
1: And they were not sexy, for sure.
0: Okay. In case Isaiah Thomas, Joe Dumars, especially Bill Laimbeer is listening, Tim, I just don't want them to maybe look at you in a different light in case you were putting a lot of stock in that statement. But he was being sarcastic, okay, for those that may have missed the point.
1: The great Chuck Daly was classy, though. He was the best 100%. Dressed, he was the best dressed coach back in those days. He and Pat Riley, of course.
0: And maybe we'll tackle that at some point coming up on primetime in terms of the drop backwards in stylistic points for coaches ever since COVID. And does that impact the outcome of games? Don't tell us that we don't really get into the weeds here on this program. Coming up next, though, on primetime, we're going to turn our attention to the Diamond. And there is a team out west that all of a sudden is starting to click and could get out the brooms on Sunday Night Baseball and maybe knock on the door of the defending champs on ESPN Radio and the ESPN app.
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23: Hey, y'all, it's Kyle Bailey. 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

0: the Cavs in Motown. Then there's also Sunday Night Baseball, where our attention will go towards the West Coast as the Mariners host the Padres in San Diego, looking to complete the three-game sweep. As we welcome you back to primetime here on ESPN Radio, the ESPN app, Sirius XM Channel 80. Lance Meadow, Tim Welsh with you. 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Padres, you look at the standings, are neck and neck with the Los Angeles Dodgers for first place in the NL West. This is going to be perhaps quite the fight down the stretch. It's been tough sledding for the Padres to solve the Dodgers riddle in previous years. But you can tune in to Sunday Night Baseball as the Mariners will host the Padres right here on ESPN Radio, 6:30 p.m. Eastern, as well as the ESPN app. And San Diego has been dealing with injuries over the course of the early stages of the season, especially from a pitching perspective. And we bring in Doug Glanville, who will be on the call, ESPN MLB analyst. And Doug, always appreciate the time and the insight. I want to start with what I was just hitting on in terms of the injuries for the Padres, specifically in their rotation. But they're going to get, you could argue, some much-needed help tonight as Lucas Giolito is going to make his season debut. He wasn't hurt. He just signed last month in free agency. So how does that change and help the dynamics of their rotation starting tonight? Not sure if we're having some technical issues with Doug. We'll see whether or not we can get back to him with respect to his analysis. As I promise you, you will hear Doug Glanville on the broadcast tonight, 6:30 p.m. Eastern, as the Mariners host the Padres. But we'll see if we could turn back to Doug and get his breakdown to set the stage for this wrap-up of a three-game series. And there is so much happening in the world of sports with respect to what's going on in the NBA, with Game 7 also coming up here on ESPN Radio, the Cavs and the Pistons. We are leading you right into that following primetime, as Detroit is going to be in its second Game 7 after outlasting the Orlando Magic following a 3-1 series deficit. They won three straight there. And then you look at Cleveland. They needed all seven games to get out of round one against the Toronto Raptors, and now they will be playing their second seventh game. We got a little time to go before we get to a seventh game for MLB postseason action, but it's never too early to tackle what is going on in Major League Baseball. Now that we're about a month and a half into the season, and as I mentioned, Doug Glanville will be on the call Sunday Night Baseball as the Mariners host the Padres here on ESPN Radio coming up at 6:30 p.m. Eastern. Doug, we welcome you back in here. Appreciate the time and the insight. I was hitting on the fact that the Padres' rotation has been banged up this season. Tonight, they get a little bit of help as Lucas Giolito is going to take the hill for his season debut. He signed in free agency about a month ago, so he needed some time to tune up. How do you think this changes the dynamics and outlook of their arms here moving forward?
1: Yeah, I mean, Giolito gives them a lot of experience. And you're talking about someone, there was a three-year period, 2019-2021, where he was, got votes for the Cy Young Award. So he was an elite pitcher who has a lot of understanding about sort of getting that start, that ball every fifth day. And they're needing that right now because, as you mentioned, a lot of the pitchers have gone down. They lost Pivetta. They lost a lot of the guys that have given them that edge on the pitching side. Now, what's helped them, first of all, they have Mason Miller to close the games out. And this guy has been really one of the most unhittable pitchers in literally history when you look at the numbers. And he's the guy that's closing. So it shortens the game. And when you only have to go eight innings and you give the ball over to Miller, and their bullpen is kind of glued it together to allow them to have starters that don't necessarily go late into the game because they can kind of do the water line to the end. And Giolito gives them that experience, that knowledge. He can pass those things on to some of the young pitchers. And they're relying on him being able to build up, as you mentioned, the first start. He's coming back from injury and various things, to be able to actually carry and help this team in the second half.
2: Doug, they're doing a great job. The Padres is keeping themselves in the hunt with the Dodgers. You know, when you look at the overall production of the Padres, both with their bats, their defense, and what they've been able to do with the Band-Aid with their pitching staff. You know, what has been the big key for them this year to still be in this race so close to the Dodgers at this point in the season?
1: Yeah, we fortunately were able to talk to, you know, their manager and also Gavin Sheets. Craig Stammen was also helping give insight of his managerial debut season. And they point to the fact they've gotten a lot of big hits. They've gotten some clutch performances. That has certainly helped, and you may not be able to always repeat that. So you're relying on the pitching that's made the game closer because their offense has not been strong at all. They're 30th in batting average. Manny Machado, Fernando Tatis Jr. have been struggling. And so they haven't even gotten their big bats going, but they're winning the close games. They're getting big hits. They're kind of stealing games from the back end. And when you have Mason Miller closing it out, you feel confident that once you have a lead, you can hold it.
0: We're talking with Doug Glanville, ESPN MLB analyst. He'll be on the call tonight, Sunday Night Baseball, Mariners and the Padres. Doug, let's head to the other team involved in this three-game series, and that, of course, is Seattle. 22-25, they've had their fair share of ups and downs. They were in the ALCS a year ago. What have you seen from them, and what do you think has been holding them back in terms of meeting the consistency we saw a year ago?
1: Well, I mean, you know, you underscored that key word, consistency, and you know, it's not helped that Cal Raleigh, you know, with this epic historic season last year, 60 home runs from a catching position, switch hitter, manages the pitching staff, has been down with an oblique, which is very undetermined how long that will take to get back. And that's a big blow on so many levels because not only the offensive capability, but the fact that he manages this pitching staff with experience. He wants to catch every inning he can. And although he was off to a horrific start, part of it, the injury just caught up to him. So that's been, you know, created a hole in a lot of facets of their game that they're trying to kind of figure out who the next man up is. And so their offense has struggled, although they've had, you know, a little bit of bad luck in terms of, you know, hitting the ball hard. And you know, their pitching is still one of the points that they always look to be that sure thing, whether it's the starting rotation giving them the depth of inning. But you know, a guy like Luis Castillo, you know, they've had some trouble getting these guys going. And so if you don't get the consistency on the bats and the pitching, you're going to be struggling. But the division isn't super strong, and that's why they're absolutely still in this.
2: You know, Doug, what's not super strong is the American League. When you look at, you know, just the overview of the teams, and not many teams over 500. Obviously, Tampa's doing a great job. Cleveland's played well this year. The Yankees have been inconsistent. Toronto's been disappointing. What's your overview of the American League? Are you surprised that they're off to this such a poor start this season?
1: Yeah, I'm a little bit surprised because, you know, for example, a team like Boston comes to mind because I expected them to, you know, get off to a flying start. They've made a lot of moves to get better. And you have Alex Cora, who's always seen as one of the better managers in the game, and then all of a sudden he's out of a job. So there's a lot of, you know, movement we've seen because the expectation for a lot of teams you mentioned was around quicker results, you know, just getting off to the start. We saw it in Philadelphia where they let go of their manager, highly respected as well, with Rob Thompson. So, you know, you go down the list, you say, well, you know, the Blue Jays are underperforming, the Red Sox are underperforming. I think the Yankees have, you know, a lot of ability to be able to, especially with Cole coming back, they're going to be still a team to be reckoned with. And then you move to the Central, you see, like, the Tigers just not playing to that level, you know, where they have, you know, they go get Framber Valdez, and you say, okay, they've got the pieces, then Skubal goes down.
0: Doug, so I don't mean to cut you off. We're up against the clock here. Certainly appreciate the insight. You got it. Sunday Night Baseball coming up at 6:30 p.m. Eastern. Primetime moving along next.
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12: It's Evan Cohen. Coming up Monday, the Knicks and Thunder have been waiting for their next opponents. I'll tell you just how concerned they should be about Russ. 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
15: I'm Ed Bankin. Tonight, the second round of the NBA playoffs will end in Detroit as the Pistons and Cavaliers play Game 7 of their series. We'll have it for you here on ESPN Radio, with our coverage getting underway at 7:30 Eastern. The winner moves on to face the Knicks in the Eastern Conference Finals. Meanwhile, according to ESPN, Shams Charania, Shai Gilgeous-Alexander has been named the league's MVP for the second consecutive year. Now to the PGA Championship, which has its final round winding down. It is Aaron Ryan the lead now. He is at 7-under. He is on hole 15. Matty Schmidt a stroke back. He is 6-under, and he is on hole 14. Two other golfers are 2 back. One is Justin Thomas, who's already done for the day. John Rahm also at 5-under for the tournament. Now to baseball and the battle in Chicago between the Cubs and the White Sox. And it was the Southsiders who came out on top in dramatic fashion.
16: Tying run at third. Caro hits a fly ball out into deep left center field. It's back there. It is gone! Edgar Caro wins it! Shut up!
15: 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It's the White Sox announcers, in case you hadn't figured that out. As the White Sox beat the Cubs 9-8, they win in 10, and they take 2 out of 3 for the Cubs over the weekend. The Twins have edged the Brewers 5-4. Couple of shutouts and more rivalry series. The Rangers shut out the Astros 8-0. Royals blanked the Cardinals 2-0, snapping St. Louis's 5-game winning streak. Guardians beat the Reds 10-3. Phillies shut out the Pirates by a count of 6-0. They sweep that weekend series.
17: Hey, it's Michelle Smallman, and coming up Monday, I've studied the NFL schedule, which means I'll tell you the exact week when Fernando Mendoza and other rookie quarterbacks will get their first start this season. It's Unsportsmanlike, 6 a.m. Eastern, right here on ESPN Radio, ESPN2, and ESPNU.

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1: It's another busy weekend around the world of sports. 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
4: The New York Knicks are waiting. After sweeping the Sixers, they want to know, are they hosting Game 1 at Madison Square Garden against the Cleveland Cavaliers? Or are they going to be heading to where our next guest is in Motown to visit the number one seed Pistons? 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It is Game 7 to decide the other side of the equation of the Eastern Conference Finals. 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And on the call, joining us now to help break down the ins and outs of what to expect in a do-or-die situation is former NBA player, NBA on ESPN Radio analyst, none other than Kalena Azubuike. Kalena, you got Lance Meadow, Tim Welsh with you here on Primetime. Greatly appreciate the time. I want to start with what Tim and I were talking about earlier, and we were going through some of the X factors, and Jalen Duren arguably coming off his best performance in quite some time with 15 points, 11 rebounds. I have said, even before the postseason started, when he brings the defensive tenacity, when he does the things we saw in the regular season, the Pistons are a completely different team. How much do you think he turned the corner based on what you saw in Game 6?
5: He had a massive impact. I do think he turned a corner there. He just figured out how he could impact the game. He got aggressive when he had his opportunities, when he found some space in the middle looking for drives. He didn't take no for an answer there, but the rebounding was huge. I thought he was massive on the defensive end. And as well as the Pistons shot the ball and as well as they played offensively, I thought the defense was the key. Like, they really put it on the Cavs. And one of the adjustments I feel like they made, so in Game 5, they were double-teaming a lot more, and the Cavs kind of got a beat on that. The Cavs got much more aggressive there in the second half, changed their approach, really made the Pistons chase them around to get those double teams, kept their dribble alive, got in the paint. Then in Game 6, I feel like the Pistons, the adjustment was, okay, now we're going to single cover you a little more and trust our on-ball defense, even if it's Duncan Robinson on the ball, and then Jalen Duren can just kind of shadow –

0: in game six, not just defensively, but rebounding the ball offensively and defensively, taking advantage of his opportunities. He set some great screens. Durin set some great screens. You got Duncan Robinson coming back in game six. He had a massive impact, but he was able to kind of flare off some of those screens, and then two defenders jump out, including Paul Reed's man. He's able to make that pocket pass in there and get the bigs rolling to the basket. So I thought offensively all around the Pistons were really good, but Jalen Durin, the force that he brought from the jump, like, it felt like the Pistons hit first, and the Cavaliers, it was just really a disappointing effort for them. A little too nonchalant for me coming out in game six, but I thought the Pistons had a lot to do with that because they just came up with so much force, and it was kind of overwhelming, especially in that third quarter where they just kind of blitzed them early in that quarter and late in that quarter.
1: You know, Kalanick, great points about the Pistons defense, but really, to the contrary, the Cavs, just the way they came out in a series clinching game at home to come out with that nonchalant attitude. What do they need to do to counter what the Pistons did to them in game six, especially with the two guards out front with Harden and Donovan Mitchell?
0: Well, first of all, they needed to watch film because I said it was a disappointing effort. It's not good enough to just come out and say, okay, we're going to bring more force, we're going to be better. No, you need to, like, go back, because we're human beings, right? We're not robots. Sometimes we forget where kind of the points of emphasis are, sometimes the game plan. But just go back and watch that film and figure out, okay, why did we turn the ball over so much again when that should have been our points of emphasis? We should have been thinking about that the whole game. And we come out and get 20 turnovers. There were some bad ones there. A lot of times they're dribbling into traffic. Sometimes they should have kept their dribble alive. Sometimes they should have picked their dribble up and just passed it earlier and try to get a beat on that Pistons defense. Where are we lacking physicality and the force that we're talking about? A lot of times they didn't box out well enough, and the Pistons were able to get some offensive rebounds and more importantly, capitalize off those offensive rebounds where the Cavs weren't able to as much. So I just feel like there's some game plan stuff, but also just some force and some aggressiveness stuff that the Cavs really struggled with. I think for Donovan Mitchell, they got to figure out how to get him more in the open court. And it's tough for the Cavaliers because this series has kind of slowed down for them. You know, coming off of that Toronto series where a lot of it was predicated on the opponent. The Raptors play really fast, and so they're able to kind of get up and down a little more, even though they went to seven games there too. But in this series, it's kind of slowed down a little more, so they're having to rely on their half-court offense maybe a little more than they want to, more ISOs. It worked, obviously, in Game 5 where James Harden was doing work and really making pretty good decisions overall. And then in Game 6, there was just a struggle there. Like I said, the single coverage maybe caught them off guard, and they're trying to be a little too aggressive, trying to figure out the balance between, okay, let's finish through contact, let's shoot over at Jalen Durin, let's float it over him, and instead of, you know, kicking it out and getting some sprays instead. So you have to figure out that balance, and I think it's getting out in the open court a little more, trusting the pass a little more when you need to, and making sure you're making the right reads. You know where the defense is. Like I said, a lot of times they're helping from the elbows if you're single covered. Jalen Durin is there late at the rim. See if you can draw Jalen Durin and dish it to his man and get their bigs involved a little more if you are going to go ISO. Let the bigs handle a little more. I love the inverted ball screens. I'd like to see the Cavs make the Pistons bigs fight over some ball screens, especially if they're going to single cover. See if they want to single cover that. See if the bigs can actually get through those screens and make it to where they don't have to switch. If they do have to switch, then you got a smaller guy on a big, right? So I think, you know, some of those things can make it a little easier on the Cavs and alleviate some of the pressure the Pistons are putting on them. But more importantly than anything, they just have to take care of the ball. Like, the turnovers have been an issue for them really all through this series and the first round as well. Like, you're playing against the Raptors, who are fourth in the league in opponent turnovers during the regular season, and now you're playing against the Pistons, who are first in the league in opponent turnovers in the regular season. So it's what these two teams do that they're playing against. So you just have to figure out, okay, how do we, you know, make it easier on ourselves, not dribble into traffic, trust the pass, and make sure we're winning the possession battle. Because if they lose a possession battle again tonight, I think the Pistons are

0: going to win, and they have to come out with more intensity, more intent, more force from the jump, and they can't get overwhelmed, and they can't have an awful quarter, like the third quarter in that game six where the Pistons really just put it on them there. So they just need to put a 48-minute game together and all the adjustments they need to make. More importantly, you just have to bring more force and take care of the ball.
1: Yeah, cannot give the Pistons all of those extra possessions that are going to come back to bite you. He is Kalena Azubuike. He'll be on the call as the NBA playoffs are on ESPN Radio. Catch Game 7, Cavs Pistons postseason action on ESPN Radio and the ESPN app. Coverage beginning at 7:30 p.m. Eastern, presented by Gusto. Kalena, greatly appreciate the time and the insight. Have a great call. Look forward to talking to you down the road.
0: All right, thanks for having me, guys.
1: You got it, absolutely, as it is Game 7 between the Pistons and the Cavs, and we're certainly going to get more into that contest moving forward here on Primetime. Whether or not Detroit can capitalize on the adverse situations they've previously been in, and that could help the cause, or will Cleveland, like they did, knock off the Pistons, as we saw in the first round against the Raptors. Speaking of what's going on in the Midwest, well, we're going to head to Pittsburgh next, because the Steelers, they finally know who is going to be their starting quarterback this upcoming season. It is Primetime on ESPN Radio and ESPN app.
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13: Vinny here from the Mac and Bone Show. I'm in for Bone on Tuesday. We'll recap the latest with Florida Man during What the Bleep and what's going on in the NBA playoffs. 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
14: Most had suspected finally is a reality. The Pittsburgh Steelers and Aaron Rodgers have reached agreement on a one-year deal worth up to $25 million.
15: The Pittsburgh Steelers really wanted Aaron Rodgers to be at OTAs, and now that he's agreed to the deal, he will be.
16: He built up a lot of equity in that room with the way that he conducted himself last year.
14: He reunites with his former Packers head coach Mike McCarthy.
16: He gives the team the best chance to compete next year.
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18: Yeah.
1: Last question is what many people are pondering. Where does this put the Pittsburgh Steelers within the AFC North conversation as well as the AFC landscape overall, given Mike Tomlin is no longer there? He never dipped under 500, and more often than not, we saw the Steelers get into the postseason. Does that change now with Mike McCarthy at the helm? This is Primetime on ESPN Radio, the ESPN app, Sirius XM Channel 80. He is Tim Welsh. I'm Lance Meadow. You can follow and interact with the two of us on social media. He is at Tim Welsh 5. I'm at Lance Meadow. One word, last name, M-E-D-O-W. 888-SAY-ESPN, 888-729-3776. As we'll continue to tackle Game 7 between the Pistons and the Cavs. Who do you think is going to be the X factor tonight? But right now the question is, who's going to be the X factor for the Steelers under center? And will it be Aaron Rodgers, who is 42 years old, 20-plus seasons in the league? Tim, this wasn't necessarily a stunner. This was pretty much the inevitable. Last month, the Steelers placed the right of first refusal tender on him. And pretty much what that said was that at minimum, he'd get a slight 10% raise. And if he wound up signing an offer with another team, the Steelers had the right to match. And then by the time we got to training camp, the only team that could essentially re-sign him was Pittsburgh. So it was a matter of them coming to an agreement on the language from a contractual standpoint. And Rodgers knows the offense. He was with, of course, Mike McCarthy in Green Bay. The irony is they won Super Bowl 45 together, and the team they beat, they're now suiting up together with, and that is, of course, the Pittsburgh Steelers. But, you know, Rodgers at this stage in his career, you know, is not necessarily going to take you above and beyond the X's and O's. He has limitations from an athletic standpoint, and I would say his decision-making has dipped a little in terms of the touchdown-to-interception ratio. But when you look at the rest of their depth chart and you see Mason Rudolph, Will Howard, who they drafted in the sixth round in 2025 out of Ohio State, and then Drew Aller, who they drafted this year in the third round out of Penn State, I don't think it's a stretch to say Aaron is by far the most experienced and most polished quarterback and their best option to be competitive and win at least this season.
19: Well, Mike McCarthy's a good coach. We know that. We know that Mike Tomlin was a great coach as well. They both have Super Bowls in their pocket, but Mike McCarthy never coached this version of Aaron Rodgers, and that's the issue. And he's obviously smart enough to know that he can't open the playbook from 2017 with the Packers and expect Aaron Rodgers to extend plays and, you know, get out of the pocket and throw downfield. That Aaron Rodgers is long gone, and obviously that's his age. But is he smart enough to design an offense that has quick hitters, because that gets the ball out of his hands quickly? Because if not, he's going to get sacked, or if not, he can't extend plays anymore. They kind of need an offense like you've seen Joe Flacco operate the last couple of years, and you know, just quick hitters. You know, they've got Michael Pittman now, and you know, I don't know if they have enough at that wide receiver spot. But if you design an offense, you have a smart quarterback that can read the defense quickly, then it's the NFL. Things can happen. You can switch over and recreate yourself, because it's not the Aaron Rodgers. We know that. But the offense has to be designed to cover a lot of his weaknesses and his age, but also take advantage of his intelligence and his ability to still find open receivers and read defenses.
1: And I'll say they need a consistent and established run game. Because while I'm going to go back into the archives a little bit, the year they won the Super Bowl following that 2010 season, if you remember, James Starks came to life in that postseason. And not to take anything away from Aaron Rodgers in the passing attack, he was still very much at his prime, but the run game was a huge difference maker in terms of them taking care of the Eagles earlier in that postseason run. So that could be a huge help for Aaron Rodgers at this stage of in his career, where he doesn't, to your point, have to extend plays and have to go to the home run consistently. Brooke Pryor covers the Steelers for ESPN. She was on another edition of Primetime, and the question that she was posing was, can you say the Steelers have moved past the Mike Tomlin era?
15: You know, I think it's hard to say. I think I will not be able to say that with my chest until they have a young starting franchise quarterback, until, you know, whether that is Drew Aller or if they draft a quarterback next year in a class that is expected to be better than the one that just came through. I think that this is a little bit more of the same that what we've seen in the last couple of years. And the root of this goes all the way back to Ben Roethlisberger prolonging his career and the Steelers allowing him to do that, because that then put them on track to need a quarterback the year that one of the first, I think, really down quarterback years in recent memory, when they took Kenny Pickett in the first round and Kenny Pickett didn't work out, and that really set them back. So I think they're still playing catch up until they get a young franchise quarterback, and maybe that is Drew Aller. I do think that it's going to be hard for them to figure that out with Aaron Rodgers.
1: Well, and Rodgers also has been on the record time and time again saying that it's not necessarily, and I'm paraphrasing, his job to mentor and groom future quarterbacks. That even goes back to when Jordan Love was in Green Bay. Not to say that he's going to be disruptive to the quarterback room, but I certainly, Tim, would not put the onus on Aaron that now it's his responsibility to get the Steelers a future quarterback that is ready to go. But if Mike McCarthy wants to have a lengthy tenure, it is going to be critical that behind the scenes, maybe it's Will Howard, maybe it's Drew Aller, that they at least start to prepare somebody. And, you know, Aaron, once again, as you were talking about earlier, there's no youngster. You also need to make sure you have an insurance policy in place. God forbid he takes a hit, and you need to have a spot starter here or there.
19: I'm very surprised they wanted to go back down this road. I don't know if that's because of Mike McCarthy and his confidence that and his relationship with Rodgers. But, I mean, when you look at guys like Kyler Murray signing with the Vikings for $1.3 million and some of the other guys, the free agents that were out there that were not only less expensive, sometimes even maybe as expensive, but younger. You know, you could build for the future. You could go 1, 2, 3 years and wait for a younger player to be ready before you hand off the torch or whatever you want to call it. And then, of course, have cooperation from the veteran quarterback and that he's going to mentor a younger quarterback. So to me, I think it's a great story because we're in May. But once we get to the football season, I don't think you're going to hear much from the Steelers this year.
1: It's a tough division. They know that firsthand. But you did bring up a good point that people forget. Everybody talks about Mike Tomlin's consistency. McCarthy, what he did with Green Bay, and then had three straight 12-5 seasons with the Cowboys. Where he's gone, teams do find a way to win. So let's not throw the Steelers to the wayside. He does have the tendency to push the right buttons. I'm not saying the Steelers are going to be a Super Bowl contender, but I don't think it's a stretch that they could be competitive and at least stay in the hunt with respect to a wild card. Plus, you got DK Metcalf and you got Michael Pittman Jr. And that, to me, should not be overlooked, Tim, because if Aaron does have to go to the quick hitters that you were referencing, he's got two big targets that you could get on a slant and then have the capability to run after the catch. So they do have the weaponry within the receiving core to at least adjust to where Rodgers is at this stage in his career.
19: Yeah, there's no doubt about it. I mean, you look at that division and the Ravens with the coaching change, but they still have Lamar Jackson. I would think that they're going to have a bounce back year, but still it goes without saying that the John Harbaugh was a winning coach there, and you have a brand new coach in Minter there in Baltimore, and is he ready to take them to the next step? Cincinnati, if Joe Burrow stays healthy, you would absolutely say they're going to be better than Pittsburgh this year. So, and then the Mike Tomlin factor as well. You know, that he's been there so long, and they're used to winning with him. I know Mike McCarthy has won, and certainly has won wherever he's been. But will he be able to do that right away in a really tough division with an aging quarterback? A lot of questions there.
1: Steelers, in all likelihood, will also have to lean on that defense that has been a staple of their franchise in what seems like forever. Nobody's saying that Steelers are going to light up the scoreboard with 30 points per game, but if Aaron Rodgers can protect the football, which he's done for the bulk of his career, they can have an establishment of a run game. They could certainly keep their head above water within the wild card hunt. So the reunion is underway. Mike McCarthy, Aaron Rodgers back together in Pittsburgh with OTAs starting tomorrow, and Rodgers now getting the ability to build chemistry with some of the new faces in the receiving corps. Chemistry seems to be good for the San Antonio Spurs, but are they too young and inexperienced to solve the Thunder riddle and get to the NBA Finals? That's next on ESPN Radio and the ESPN app.
13: 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I'll tell you how concerned they should be with rust. It's Unsportsmanlike, 6 a.m. Eastern, right here on ESPN Radio, ESPN2, and ESPNU.
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0: After having all that rest, which team is going to benefit the most in the conference finals? The Knicks in the East or Oklahoma City in the West? 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
4: I'm Ed Bankin. The PGA Championship is winding down in Pennsylvania, and it appears the winner is all set to be crowned. Right now on the final hole, or rather the 17th hole, it's Aaron Rye with the lead. He's at 9-under. He has shot 5-under today in this final round. He has a 3-stroke lead over Jon Rahm. Two other golfers are 4-back lead, including Justin Thomas, who's done earlier today. Matty Schmidt, who was tied for the lead just about an hour ago, now 4-back. He is 1-under. He is currently on the 15th hole. To the NBA, the final game of round two tonight. It is game 7 between the Cavaliers and the Pistons from Detroit. The winner moves on to play the Knicks in the Eastern Conference Finals. We'll have the game for you here on ESPN Radio with our coverage getting underway in about an hour. Now to baseball, where rivalry week continues. The Battle of Missouri was the Royals breaking a slump and picking up a victory over the Cardinals.
9: Salvador Perez leads off and swings, and it's a fly ball deep into left field. That is gone into the Royals bullpen. Salvi hits home run number 310, and the Royals lead 2-0, and Salvi has driven in both runs today.
4: That call from 96.5 The Fan. The Royals avoid the sweep. They beat the Cardinals 2-0. We've got baseball coming up on ESPN Radio in a few moments. It'll be the Mariners playing host to the Padres. Also today, the Twins edge the Brewers by a count of 5-4. Drama in Chicago. On the south side, the White Sox get a late home run in extra innings. They beat the Cubs 9-8. Drama in New York, the Mets down 6-3, rallied to beat the Yankees in 10, 7-6.
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12: And it's over in L.A. 115-110, the final in game four. The reigning champion Thunder become the first team in 8 seasons to advance out of the Western Conference semifinals to the conference finals as they complete sweeps of Phoenix in round one, the Lakers in round two, and they now are a series win in the Western final against a winner of the Minnesota-San Antonio series from a repeat trip to the NBA finals as the reigning NBA champion. Congratulations going on both ways as

0: courtesy of WWLS 98.1, the sports animal, as OKC punched its ticket to the Western Conference Finals. And now we'll square off with the San Antonio Spurs in a 1-2 matchup as we move forward here on primetime on ESPN Radio, the ESPN app, Sirius XM Channel 80. It is presented by Progressive Insurance. Lance Beto, Tim Welsh with you. And now the question becomes, will San Antonio, with its youth movement and its inexperience, just where OKC was a year ago, actually be able to knock off the Thunder? Well, we should start with, can they win a game, considering Phoenix failed to do that, as well as the Lakers? The Spurs did win 4 of 5 against OKC in the regular season, but as we have seen in previous years, that doesn't necessarily hold an immense amount of weight. The other thing to take into consideration, Tim, here as we look ahead to the Western Conference Finals and the NBA Finals, believe it or not, last time that a team repeated as title holders, you got to go back to 17-18 when Golden State did it. And that was also the last time a team made the NBA Finals in back-to-back years. So it has been fairly challenging to even get back to the final stage. But with the way this Thunder team is playing right now, it's hard to dismiss them, considering, I would say, whether the Pistons or the Cavs win, they're the deepest team remaining of all four squads between the East and the West.
1: Check all the boxes now with Jalen Williams coming back, supposedly, for the conference finals. They're ready to go. They're ready to go, but so are the Spurs. And you absolutely cannot discount them, even though with the Thunder, what they've been able to do in the first two rounds, obviously the Spurs are ready. And this is going to be a long series. It's going to be a really good series because, you know, the Spurs have Wemby, and how you defend him, how do you defend the Thunder's bigs? How do you defend SGA? There's just so many storylines here as far as adjustments, as far as coaching goes, as far as you talked about earlier, Lance. You made a great point about the depth of the Thunder being really a big advantage over the Spurs, and if that will come into play. And I'm sure at some point it will. It's just a matter if it's a long-term thing. If it's a one-game thing, no. I think the Spurs can hang with the Thunder. I think it's and they also have the confidence of knowing that they've beaten them and they've won the season series in the regular season, which we all know means nothing now. But the Spurs, I believe, really have a lot of confidence in themselves, despite their lack of experience. And you pointed this out as well earlier in the show, is that the Thunder didn't have the experience last year, but they got there and they got the job done. So there's just so many great little storylines. You've got the MVP, you've got the rising great next face of the league in Wembanyama, and one of the faces of the league. And then you've got two really good young coaches and two just tremendous organizations. I mean, it goes without saying, Sam Presti is the best executive in the sport, but let's not forget R.C. Buford and Greg Popovich are running the other program. So you've just got a lot of great things. Just so much respect, too, not only amongst it with and for each other, but within the league, within professional sports. I think they're just two great models of how you do things the right way, how you build things the right way, and how you just stay consistent over the years. And we've seen Oklahoma City; they made their runs earlier in Sam Presti's tenure, and then Harden left, and then Westbrook left, and Durant left, but they retooled and they did it again, and great trades and great draft picks, and the same with the Spurs. So, just two programs and franchises that mirror each other in a lot of different ways, but it's first class on both sides.
0: And San Antonio knows how to build around the big men. We saw it with David Robinson. Then they made the transition to Tim Duncan. I know it took a few years, but now with Wemby. So I think Wemby should feel very confident that he has been surrounded with the necessary playmakers so that he can thrive. And we're starting to see that based on some of the guards that they drafted or acquired, such as a De'Aaron Fox. But they are going up against a Thunder team that is so fundamentally sound and so good at forcing teams into uncomfortable positions where they turn the ball over, which really hurt the Lakers. And that's why the Thunder is undefeated. So SGA reflected on what does it mean for this team that they're 8-0 entering the Western Conference Finals?
2: Yeah, I mean, we've done our job so far. That's all it really means. We've gone out there, we've executed, we played at a high level, and we've been able to win 8 tough games against really good opponents. That's all it really means. And nothing's guaranteed. Like, in the playoffs, no two games are the same, especially when you change opponents. So the challenges are all coming up, I guess you can say. Like, everything that we've done so far is behind us. We still haven't reached our goal. We have 2 more series to win to reach our ultimate goal, and that's what we're focused on.
0: Head coach Mark Daigneault also chimed in on the whole conversation about them taking out the brooms in the first 2 series and what that may mean for their outlook here against San Antonio.
3: Winning 8 playoff games is really hard. You know, winning a playoff game is really hard. It requires unbelievable effort and focus and execution and connectedness. And we've been very, very good. I thought, like I said tonight, I thought we had more lapses tonight than we had had in previous games. So we have to learn from that. Obviously, we have to play better in more of the 48 minutes. But I also think, you know, the wind's going to be in your face in the playoff game for different reasons at different times, and you've got to be able to recenter. And I thought we did that exceptionally well tonight.
0: And that was him following the Game 4 victory over the Lakers, and he referenced some lapses. But the reason why, Tim, I think they're better prepared than most teams goes back to the theme that you and I have been dissecting throughout this show, and that is that even if SGA has an off shooting night, he can turn to, I don't even know if it's fair to call them really unsung heroes anymore. As you had hit on, A.J. Mitchell, we're talking about he averaged over 20 points a game in the last series, and he was 12 of 19 from the field in their closeout Game 4, and now you're going to bring back Jalen Williams, J-Dub, who gives them even more length and versatility. The other name that we didn't throw out is the job that the seasoned vet Alex Caruso does. And you could throw him, right, Tim, out on just about everybody. And he may be the reason that the Spurs backcourt doesn't duplicate what we saw in the previous series, because Caruso, he's a menace. He's going to get up on you in your grill on the 3-point line, and he's going to knock the ball away, get his hand in the passing lane to create transition buckets. They need to be worried about him just as much, I would argue, as Gilgeous Alexander.
1: Yeah, and you got to look at Lu Dort as well, and you made a great point earlier about SGA and the confidence and trust he's given his teammates. And these are all secondary players that you just mentioned. I mean, and, you know, they understand that this team is built around SGA. Obviously, he's the back-to-back MVP. But he understands that he's going to be better by giving those other guys, those secondary guys, the Mitchells, the Carusos, the Dorts of the world, that freedom to go get points, go make plays. If they load up on me, I'm going to defer to you, and that will make us all better. And that goes with the coaching, but also the great leadership of SGA. You know how he's just matured, is just such a tremendous player. And I was thinking about this earlier. You know what a worldly game we have. You've got a team from Oklahoma and a team from Texas being led by a Canadian and a Frenchman. So it's just great. It's just the beauty of the worldliness of basketball, and it just shows. And just 2 great fan bases. I think it's just going to be tremendous. And I can't have enough respect for both coaches and the organizations and how they run things. And also they're great players that they both have, but they all do things seemingly the right way.
0: It's also a perfect example of how the NBA has been infused with a wealth of international talent. No matter where these organizations are located, if you're not scouting overseas or even north of the border, you're probably going to be behind the eight ball in terms of keeping pace with some of the powerhouses in the NBA. On the topic of powerhouse, do you put the Knicks under that umbrella? It wasn't too long ago when the Cavs got James Harden. They were the favorites from a betting perspective to win it all. Have the Knicks shifted ahead of Cleveland? Or are you a believer in the Pistons if they can win Game 7 tonight? That is going to be on the platter coming up next here on Primetime on ESPN Radio and ESPN app.
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18: Hey, y'all, it's Kyle Bailey. Coming up on a Monday show, we'll react to everything that happened in the sports weekend. We'll talk some Hornets in the draft and our off-season trip through the Panthers schedule. We'll see you at 3 o'clock.
19: The Knicks will carry a 7-game win streak into the Eastern Conference Finals. They finish a 4-game sweep of the Sixers.
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0: prime time on ESPN Radio, the ESPN app, and Sirius XM Channel 80. And that only means one thing. We are talking about the New York Knicks, who are playing the waiting game, and they've actually been playing the waiting game for an entire week. I'm sure if you ask anybody right now in the league that wants some closure, it's them, because they want to know who their next opponent is and whether or not they got to get on a plane or they'll have the luxury to remain in New York with the Cavs and the Pistons gearing up for Game 7 coming your way right after us here on Primetime on ESPN Radio as well as the ESPN app. Lance Meadow, Tim Welsh with you. We have been taking a real deep dive into the East and the West. And right before we stepped aside, we were talking about the Spurs-Thunder matchup. Well, let's look at it now through the lens of the Knicks, who are, no doubt about it, a very dangerous team right now because of how well they're playing. And we tackled that earlier in the program when, Tim, you were commenting on the defense and how deep it goes and how it's wreaked havoc against the first two opponents. But I want to start there first, and this is not me taking anything away. I want to make this crystal clear from what the Knicks have accomplished, but I'm very big on context, and I think who you play, when you play them, the personnel they offer should influence the analysis. And let's face it, the Atlanta Hawks did not have a true big man. Okongwu, okay, was not a true center that was going to wreak havoc against Mitchell Robinson as well as Cat. It wasn't going to happen. And they were down Jock Lindell. Okay, they didn't have their true center. Then you go to Philadelphia. We know Embiid wasn't fully healthy. And let's face it, Embiid is not a seasoned defender. He is a great offensive player, but he's had his shortcomings on the defensive side of the ball. And at this stage in his career, DeAndre Jordan is a great role player, but he's not necessarily going to be a true threat on both sides of the court. But when you talk about Jalen Duren, Paul Reed, Isaiah Stewart, Duren we know is capable of putting 20 a game. I'm not saying the other two, but that's a lot of length, a lot of versatility, and true big paint guys, Tim, that if the Pistons were to advance tonight, they can offer, even Cleveland, with Mobley and Allen, a lot more firepower than any of the two previous Knicks opponents.
1: Be careful, Lance. Your doorman knows you live in that beautiful penthouse right in Midtown Manhattan.
0: Hey, listen, I'm a New York native. I've been around the block a few times, Tim. Nobody could put fear in my eyes in the big city.
1: You might be locked out of that beautiful penthouse if you go out for a little late dinner tonight. No, you make great points, obviously. But you can only play who's in front of you. And speaking of living in New England, that's what the Pats had to face all last year. They played an easy schedule, but they played who was in front of them. And that's all you can ask. And, you know, most people thought Atlanta was a threat. And after the first couple games, they were. But to New York's credit, they made some good adjustments defensively. Most people thought the Celtics would be waiting for them in round two with a rematch from last year where they beat the Celtics. I think the Celtics wanted that. They wanted to prove that they could beat New York. They were better than them. And obviously the Sixers had something to do with that. I thought the Sixers would give the Knicks a better series than they did, but Embiid's health, I thought, was a factor in it. But listen, they've played well. They're peaking at the right time. If they've stayed healthy, Mitchell Robinson's been a big key for them. They've used their bench at times, and they've developed somewhat of a bench. Deuce McBride's given them some good minutes at that off-guard spot, taking some pressure off Jalen Brunson. But to your point, yeah, I mean, you're not going to have an easy road right to the finals. If everyone's healthy in the NBA, once you get to the conference finals, you're going to come into some different aspects of trouble. And that's what the Knicks are going to have to adjust to. They're going to have to adjust to the size of the Cavs or the Pistons. But I think they're up for it. I think they don't care who they play. I think they'd rather probably play the Pistons as far as just to prove themselves that they can beat the Pistons and they can be the best in the East by playing the best. But you can only play who's in front of you, and that's who's next for the Knicks. And the Knicks at home, they're going to be tough, but if they're playing the Pistons are going to have home court advantage, and that's going to be an issue for the Knicks as well. So they're going to have to overcome some stuff. And I know everyone in New York's already got them penciled in. And we played this out earlier. They can not only get to the NBA Finals, they can win it. We heard, I think, Perk maybe say that. We heard Stephen A. say something else. So it's all right there. It's on the table. But clearly now they've put themselves in position, if they don't make the NBA Finals, another huge disappointment in New York. So we'll see where that goes.
0: Yeah, this team has won 7 straight playoff games. That's the longest stretch in franchise history. And the margin of victory, they've outscored opponents by nearly 200 points in 10 games this postseason. That's the best point differential in a 10-game span in NBA playoff history. So the numbers are impressive. But again, it's about who you've played. Now, on the topic of pathway moving forward, Eddie Johnson, former NBA player, host on SiriusXM NBA Radio, he joined Amber and Ian, and he also gave a bit of a warning that this is no picnic here in the Eastern Conference Finals and beyond.
2: I think every playoff series is its own entity, as every playoff game is a different game, because unlike the season, you have a day to just concentrate on that very team that you're playing, and you can make those adjustments. And so I always just remind people and warn them, like, don't carry forward a team that had a bad game and they, you know, got blown out or what have you. It doesn't matter because of the adjustments that's going to be made, and each game is its own entity. So I would say for the people that's just guaranteeing the Knicks that they're going to get past Detroit or Cleveland, I would say pause. First of all, OG Anunoby's got to be healthy. So they're saying that he might be, but we'll see, right? I mean, you're dealing with a hamstring.
0: I think Eddie brings up a very good point that you can't just assume the way you beat up a team in the previous round rolls over to the next. Case in point, Tim, you talked about the disappointment if they lose again in the Eastern Conference Finals. If you go back, you ask a lot of Knicks fans, they pretty much thought, oh, we're placing the Pacers in front of us, the fourth seed in the East. We got rid of the 1 and the 2, no Cleveland, no Boston anymore. This is pretty much an easy pathway. And then look at what happened. And you can tell me all you want about injuries here or there. You can't control that. So don't sleep on the opponent, even if it's necessarily Cleveland. But you could very well face the top overall seed, the Pistons, and the Knicks prior to this round. This is why I use the JV varsity analogy. Okay, the Knicks face the 6th seed and the 7th seed. They have yet to face a top 5 seed this postseason. The Pistons or the Cavs, of course, would be the first.
1: There's no doubt about it. And I think the key for the Knicks is really, how does Karl Anthony Towns play? How does he play? Is he? We know he's going to have one of those nights where he makes his threes, where he's some assists, he has a double-double, close to a triple-double. I mean, he's averaged 6.6 assists a game in the playoffs. So they're putting him in a good spot. I like what they're doing with him on the offensive end, but he's also defending better. But he's also inconsistent. He's been inconsistent throughout his career. So can he be consistent every night in a 7-game series? We know Jalen Brunson is going to be that. You know, Mikal Bridges, at times, he had really some struggles earlier in the Atlanta playoff series. Give Mike Brown credit. He stuck with him. A lot of New York fans were saying, put him on the bench and maybe play Deuce McBride in his minutes or whoever in his minutes, Landry Shamet. But Mike Brown, I like the way he's handled this basketball team. But to me, Karl Anthony Towns is the key.
0: I'm with you. Bridges looked great in the last round. And there have been times where Cat commits boneheaded fouls, gets in trouble, and sticks on the bench. They're fortunate that, once again, they avoided deep big men in the previous rounds. Different story if you play the Pistons or the Cavs. Speaking of Game 7, that is next. Who's moving on, Detroit or Cleveland, on primetime?
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19: I'm Chad Ryder. Final round of the PGA Championship just outside of Philadelphia, and Aaron Rye is in the clubhouse with the lead at 9-under, and it looks like he's going to win the Wanamaker Trophy and win the PGA Championship. John Rahm, three shots back at 6-under. ESPN's Shyam Sharani reports that Shai Gilgeous-Alexander has won the NBA MVP. That's back-to-back MVPs for the Thunder superstar. He's only the fifth player to win the award in consecutive seasons. The others are Steph Curry, LeBron James, Nikola Jokic, and Giannis Antetokounmpo. It's a winner-take-all Game 7 of the East semifinals tonight in Detroit between the Pistons and Cavs. Detroit All-Star Cade Cunningham are playing this decisive Game 7 at home.
20: There's going to be a lot of energy. It's going to be a madhouse in there. You know, the crowd is going to play as well. You know, they want to insert themselves in the game. I know that, so it's going to be a fun environment for us, and we're excited to get back to the crib.
19: Yeah, Game 7 between the Pistons and Cavs is on ESPN Radio with coverage starting at the bottom of the hour. The winner will take on the Knicks in the East Finals. To baseball, and the Mets defeat the Yankees 7-6 in 10 innings in Queens on a walk-off fielder's choice. Tyrone Taylor, a game-tying three-run homer with two outs in the ninth, so the Mets were down to their final out. Aaron Judge went 0-for-4 with a walk and a strikeout. His thoughts on dropping 2-of-3 in the Subway Series.
21: We were a couple close games, but, you know, just about finishing the job. You know, a couple games here where, you know, we got to close it out or
7: you know, some games and extras that we got to, you know, get a couple runs across and just don't get the job done. So the boys are playing hard, though. That's, I think, the biggest thing is guys are playing tough and making the plays they need to, but just coming up a little bit short.
14: And coming up Monday, I've studied the NFL schedule, which means I'll tell you the exact week when Fernando Mendoza and other rookie quarterbacks will get their first start this season. 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
22: What's up? It's Walker Mail. Join Weston Walker Monday from 12 to 3. We'll start diving into some of the targets for the Charlotte Hornets in the upcoming NBA draft. 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
0: And we are the lead-in to the main course as we take you up till 7:30 p.m. Eastern here on Primetime, which you can stay locked to on ESPN Radio, the ESPN app, Sirius XM Channel 80, Pistons Cavs with a trip to the Eastern Conference Finals on the line to collide with the New York Knicks. The Pistons, the number one seed, the Cavs fourth. According to ESPN Analytics, the Pistons have a 71% chance to win. For those of you who like to know perhaps the betting odds, Lance Meadow, Tim Welsh with you here as we knock down every single facet imaginable connected to both of these teams here on Primetime. And we have had a highly engaging conversation on many different fronts. But let's dig into Cleveland side of the equation here, Tim. And the Cavs, they had a very disappointing performance in Game 6. It was a lopsided affair. Probably the statistic of all that comes to the forefront. They turned the ball over 20 times. And then the Pistons said thank you very much and dropped 28 points on them as a result of those mishaps. We know James Harden has been a walking turnover. When he protects the ball, much like when Jalen Duren comes alive for the Pistons, the Cavs are a different team. But when he all of a sudden is forcing things and trying to stuff it into tight passing lanes, that's where all of a sudden Cleveland gets in trouble. So Kenny Atkinson, the head man for the Cavs, he knows exactly what they have to improve on.
26: We got a humble group, really humble group. There's none of that. There's no cockiness. I've seen this movie before, right? Like it's you know, it's tough. It's hard. It should be hard. The good thing is we put ourselves in a position to have a game 7. But this is what it's about. Playoffs are hard. We got to close it out. At the end of the day, you want to get more shots than the other team. But if you turn it over and you don't rebound, or don't rebound well, you know, you get too many opportunities. And when the teams are pretty even and you have that disparity in opportunities, you know, it tends to bite you in the back.
0: And that's the other aspect, Tim, that they did not perform admirably with, crashing the glass. That's why Duren came to life, and I thought he also just brought a very different approach than we've seen. Pistons out-hustled the Cavs. So as much as we could sit here and say Donovan Mitchell needs to knock down shots and James Harden has to protect the basketball, all of those things have validity behind them, but I really think it's a matter of effort and hustle going towards loose balls, beating up the Pistons on the glass. If those things don't come to life, it's hard for me to envision a pathway that Cleveland wins this game.
1: Well, here's the situation. Basketball is kind of changed over the years. We've got the 4-out, the 5-out, the 3-point line, how you defend, you know, what the rules are, can you be physical? All of that's great. But it comes down to the basics. It really does.

0: and you know, their effort and energy, how important is it to them? To me, Donovan Mitchell is the key. Obviously, can't come out and have a game like he had in Game 6. And a lot of that was to do with Cade Cunningham and the defense and the game plan that Detroit employed and how they impacted the game and what they did and how they set up a scheme. And then Cleveland didn't react. They didn't react. They came out and they just were not ready in to start the second half. And yeah, everybody wants to pile on James Harden. And obviously, over his career, he's had some disappointing moments in the playoffs, especially in these type of game of deciding games. So a lot is on him. But he, you know, at this point in his career, he needs other people to step up. I mean, will Evan Mobley step up tonight? Will he step up? Will Jared Allen step up? You know, will guys like Max Strus make shots? You know, those guys are all secondary type players, but they've got to step up tonight. You're on the road in a game 7. And, you know, Detroit is young. And a lot of the Cleveland guys have been through the playoffs before. So it's pretty basic. Who does rebound the ball? The toughness, the ability to not turn it over. You know, James Harden at this point in his career, the turnovers are just mind-boggling to me. You know, as an older, experienced player, you're supposed to have less mistakes and limit yourself to what you can know what you could do best and kind of tweak your game to your age and to who you're with out there on the floor. And he's with Donovan Mitchell, which should help him, and it has helped him in different type games. It helped him a lot in Game 5 when they went into Detroit and won. So a lot of chess pieces tonight from both coaches, from both sides of the basketball. But Cleveland's got some experience, and if they come out ready to go tonight, they're going to give Detroit all they want. And it'll be interesting to me to see how Detroit does react with some of their younger players.
1: The reason why I'm focusing in on the turnovers, and in all fairness, I think you bring up a very valid point that it's not necessarily all on Harden, but his numbers have been a telling statistic when he protects the basketball, giving Cleveland a legitimate chance, whereas when he doesn't, then all of a sudden, in all likelihood, they lose, is because of the missed opportunities, the lost possessions. I'll bring in, Tim, a baseball analogy. You lose at bats, well, then how are you going to plate runs, right? Because you're just not going to get your necessary hitters up to the plate. The Cavs, they need possessions against the Pistons, and here's why, okay? And I'm not an overly analytical person, but I do think numbers can tell a specific part of the story. 110 is the magical number to focus on. The Pistons this postseason are 7-1. When they hold their opponents to under 110 points. They're 0-5 when their opponent surpasses 110. So, I mean, that is pretty good distribution. Now, why is that also an important number? Well, they had the third best scoring defense in the NBA this season. What was their scoring defense? It was just below 110. It was 109 and a decimal point. We don't need to make our listeners crazy, and I'm not trying to teach them calculus or math class here, but that, once again, goes back to if Cleveland loses the basketball and doesn't capitalize on possessions, you're now limiting your at-bats, and you're also opening up the transition game to the Pistons. And, Tim, the Pistons, they're a refreshing team. You were going into the evolution of basketball earlier. What I love about Detroit is they have three-point shooters, but they don't live and die by the three. They actually attack the basket. They go for second chance opportunities. Tobias Harris has a beautiful, smooth mid-range jumper. So if you let them get out and run, you're playing right into the hands of Detroit as they look to get high percentage shots around the basketball and not all of a sudden pull up from way downtown. So that's another reason why I'm really emphasizing the turnovers for Harden and beyond. They keep it in that 15 territory. They have a chance. If it starts creeping up to 17 to 20, you're going to see that's going to open things up for the Pistons offense tonight.
0: Well, there's no doubt about it. They had the 20 in the last game at home. And, you know, how do they react? How do they handle the pressure of the Pistons? I mean, they should be able to react to that. They should be able to watch the film and understand after 6 games now what's coming. The pressure's coming. The physicality's coming. And the Pistons are going to grab them. They're going to push. They're going to shove. They're going to try to impose their

0: will with their defense. And J.B. Bickerstaff said, we are allowed to do that in the last game. Now, how the game's officiated certainly is important from a Detroit perspective as well. Will they be able to do that? And if they're not, will they be able to adjust their defense? Sometimes you have to adjust to how the game's officiated. Every game is not officiated the same, depending on the ebbs and flows of the game and where the plays are made and how they're trying to what they're trying to do in the paint, what they're trying to do in the pick and roll coverage. So all of that's very important. And how does Detroit adjust their defense if, in fact, the game is called tight?
1: And you go back to the end of regulation in Game 5 when they didn't call the foul, where it looked like Thompson got bumped, could have had free throws. That, again, is what Tim's talking about right there. The ebbs and flows of the game. And are you going to embrace the physicality if you're an official, or are you going to be very much on top of it? So that's another development to keep close tabs on. As we move along here on Primetime, we are going to make our picks. Who Tim and I think is going to prevail in Game 7 and play the New York Knicks in the Eastern Conference Finals. If that doesn't get you excited, then I don't know what does. As we inch closer to our coverage of Game 7 here on ESPN Radio and ESPN App.
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0: The number one seed is against the ropes yet again, but this is business as usual for them during the course of the playoffs. They trailed Orlando 3-1. They won 3 straight. They were up 2-0 against Cleveland. They lost 3 and then won an important game 6. So they're 4-0 in elimination games in this postseason alone, and now they're looking to do exactly what they did in round 1 as they hope to move on and play the Knicks in the Eastern Conference Finals. This is Primetime on ESPN Radio, the ESPN app, Sirius XM Channel 80. He is Tim Welsh. I'm Lance Meadow. 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
4: 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Caro hits a fly

0: walked off with a 9-8 victory over the Cubs. They took 2 of 3 from their neighbors to the north. And the White Sox right now 24-22 on the young season as that game ended in the 10th inning. Also happening in the world of sports, we were talking about the odds of the Cavs and the Pistons. Well, if you picked Aaron Rye to win the PGA Championship, congratulations, because something tells me you are smiling ear to ear as he was victorious by 3 strokes in Pennsylvania, topping John Rahm and Alex Smalley, who were both 6 under, Rye 9 under. And to put things in perspective in terms of what he accomplished, well, first international player to win the PGA Championship since Jason Day in 2015. The longest odds by any major champion in the last 20 years. 290-1 to win the PGA Championship at DraftKings Sportsbook. So congratulations if you had Aaron Rye on your bingo card. You probably are even tuning Tim and I out in terms of what we're going to tell you next, which is who we think is going to come out victorious in Game 7 between the Pistons and the Cavs. And I went through the numbers earlier in terms of the history of Game 7, and home teams, if you take out what happened in 2020 during the COVID year, they've got a winning percentage of 750 in Game 7s. But in the last 8 years, that winning percentage is 500, 14-14. So read into that as you wish. It's not influencing my pick. I go back to what you and I, Tim, were talking about all throughout the course of this conversation. I think the Pistons, they have turned the corner with Jalen Duren. I think that is very encouraging. I think their ability to rebound, crash the glass, and play defense when it counts gives them that extra push in a close game, which they've been involved in for the bulk of the postseason as well as the bulk of this series. And I like Detroit in a close game getting to the Eastern Conference Finals to ultimately hosting the Knicks in Game 1.
1: You know, I like Donovan Mitchell's game a lot. Like what he's done throughout his career. I think he's a winning player. Obviously, he means a lot to that organization. I think he's going to have a huge night tonight. Just don't think it's going to be enough because his supporting cast, I don't think, is ready for this. But having said that, you know, Detroit's very young as well. But Cade Cunningham, it's going to be a battle of the stars tonight. I think that both stars are going to step out and they're going to go toe to toe. And this game's going to, I think it's going to go right down to the end. I really do. I don't think we've seen some blowouts in Game 7s. We've seen some one-sided events where obviously Detroit, they've got through Orlando and then they took care of business in the Game 7. But I think tonight's going to be a different story. There's going to be a lot of pressure on both teams because they have not been there, and that's the key. But I think Donovan Mitchell is going to will his team right to the end, but it's not going to be enough. I like some of the points you made. Duren has really stepped up his game as of late. I think Tobias Harris is going to make some big shots as well. And I think Cade Cunningham is going to step up, not only in the offensive end, but on the defensive end. He's going to continue to be a menace to the perimeter players of Cleveland, including not only Donovan Mitchell, but also James Harden. Now, James Harden has a lot to prove tonight. He's had a Hall of Fame career. There's no doubt about it. But can he step up in a Game 7 and have a good game? Doesn't have to have a great game, but a good game. And not one of those games where we've seen going back even to Houston where he's 2-for-16 or whatever from the three and turning the ball over. There's no reason for that at this point in his career. He's just got to be a solid player alongside of Donovan Mitchell. But I don't think it's going to be enough. I think that Detroit crowd is going to carry them over the edge tonight at the end. It's going to be Cade Cunningham just nudging out Donovan Mitchell.
0: You talking about Cade Cunningham's defense, I think, is a key excellent point. I don't think he gets enough credit for what he's done on that side of the ball, Tim. And that's the other thing that decides critical Game 7s. People will tell you, well, you're going to go as far as your stars take you because it's a superstar-driven league. And I don't necessarily disagree with that sentiment. But if you are going to go as far as your stars take you, then your star better be a two-way player. And if you were to say, okay, who do you like as showcasing a more balanced balanced performance between the stars on each side of the equation, and I presented you Cade Cunningham and Tobias Harris versus Donovan Mitchell and James Harden, well, I think overwhelmingly I'm going to head to the side of Harris and Cunningham. Not to say that they've been overwhelming with their backs against the wall in game sevens in their career. It's just what I'm seeing right now, Tim. What I'm seeing in the present, I feel good that those guys can get out of the perimeter. They can play defense. They can stay engaged. Harden, you can maybe see flashes, but I'm not sold that's going to happen for four quarters. And I would even argue Mitchell's the type of player that can go in and out through the ebbs and flows of the game. And if we're talking about this is going to be a tight affair where every possession is key and it comes down to a grinded-out affair in the final 2 minutes, I've got a lot more faith that the Pistons can come up with dirty, ugly basketball defensive stops than perhaps Cleveland. And that has to do with, forget the track record overall in careers, that has to do with the track record of what I've seen over the course of the first 13 games that the Pistons have played.
1: Well, there's no doubt about it. The Pistons are going to hang their hat on defensive physicality on the defensive end of the floor. Two things with that, we've discussed it tonight. Can, number one, will the Cavs adjust to that physicality? Will they make some adjustments with their offense? Will they make their adjustments of how they attack? Can they get to the free throw line? Can they get the ball into the paint? Do they have enough toughness in the paint to adjust? And also, how is the game officiated? I mean, how are the officials going to let the Pistons play physical basketball? And J.B. Bickerstaff said this in so many words. He said, well, we're allowed to be physical. We are allowed to grab and clutch. He said, oh, of course, legally. But so keep an eye on that tonight. That's very important. How Cleveland handles it and how the officials handle it as well, because you know Detroit's going to come out and attack with their defense right off the rip.
0: And what was impressive about game six, to piggyback off of your point, is it was one of the first times we saw the Pistons actually came out of the gates and jumped on an opponent. And that has been something that Bickerstaff has emphasized. Stop playing catch-up. Stop letting teams hang around. So how does Cleveland operate in the first few minutes of this game based on the hype that you expect to see from the Pistons being in their own backyard? That could tell an awful lot about this contest. Well, we are closing in on coverage of Game 7 of the Cavs and the Pistons in Motown right here on ESPN Radio and the ESPN app. Stay locked here as we'll continue to set the stage for the final chess piece in the conference finals in the NBA. We want to thank Nick and Josiah for their assistance. For Tim Welsh, I'm Lance Meadows, signing off primetime on ESPN Radio.
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0: I'm John Ryder. It's the first time since 2015 that a non-American wins the PGA Championship as Englishman Aaron Rye wins the Wanamaker Trophy, and it's his first major taking the PGA Championship, finishing at 9-under, 3 shots ahead of John Rahm and Aaron Smalley. Rory McIlroy ends up 5 shots back. ESPN NBA insider Shams Charania reports that Thunder superstar Shai Gilgeous-Alexander has won the NBA MVP for the second straight season. He's only the 5th active player to be named MVP in consecutive seasons. The others are Nikola Jokic, LeBron James, Giannis Antetokounmpo, and Steph Curry. Hall of Famers to win back-to-back MVPs include Michael Jordan, Larry Bird, and Steve Nash. We have a winner-take-all Game 7 tonight in Detroit. Game 7 of the East Semis between the Pistons and Cavs, with the winner facing the Knicks in the East Finals. And the game is available on other ESPN radio outlets. 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Padres and Mariners scoreless in the first inning. Meanwhile, the Phillies continue to roll.
1: Here's the pitch. Stott swings, drives it up the alley, right center field, on the run. Triola won't get it. It'll one-hop the fence. Bohm is in. Marsh is coming in. Garcia's around at third base. A two-run double for Bryson Stott, and the Phillies lead it 5-0.
0: The call on Sports Radio 94 WIP. The Phillies have now won 4 straight. They're now two games over 500 after defeating the Pirates 6-0. Philadelphia 14-4 with Don Mattingly as their manager, and their second straight shutout as well, as they blank the Pirates 6-0. Guardians hammer the Reds 10-3.
2: Hey, it's Michelle Smallman, and coming up Monday, I've studied the NFL schedule, which means I'll tell you the exact week when Fernando Mendoza and other rookie quarterbacks will get their first start this season. 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
1: Dan Morgan here on the Rich Eisen Show. Our radio audience just returned. The GM and president of football operations of the defending NFC South champion Carolina Panthers here on the Rich Eisen Show. 8 minutes is something you would even cut down. How about, you know, again, I'm as a host of a draft, I like talking. So fewer minutes is a problem for me.
2: Give me 5 minutes.
1: Really?
2: Mm. Yeah.
1: That's it. What about 3 minutes in day three? What about that?
2: That'd be great.
1: Yeah.
2: Yeah, I think it'd be good. You know, like your board, I think, especially our board where you're drafting best player available, like it's pretty easy the way that we stack it. You know, when our pick comes, like we're taking the guy that's, you know, best player available at the time. So, it's really, you know, it's not rocket science, if you want to say, but at the same time, you know, you have to prepare and you have to, you know, make sure, you know, your board's the way that you want it and have confidence in it.
1: What'd you like about Monroe Freeling that you jumped on him at 19, Dan?
2: I mean, 21 years old, 6'7", 34 3/4 arm. You know, you look at his pass protection, you look at his run blocking. He's only a 1 year starter, but he's a guy with like a huge upside, a guy that we felt like we could take, and he could come in here and compete to start. And we're excited about him, man. Like I think he definitely has a lot of potential, a high ceiling, and a guy that I think's, you know, really going to ascend once he gets going.
1: I mean, Dan, not to tell you how to do it, but I mean, when you say he's 6'7", you got to go like this with your hands. Yeah. You know, I know that's an old thing. My kids, they're in school right now, yeah, which is why I'm daring to do this. They'd be so angry at me for actually making it.
2: I'll leave that for my kids.
1: Yeah, I mean, and so clearly he does what for your offense, do you think?
2: Yeah, I mean, listen, it's hard to find left tackles. It's hard to find guys that big and that athletic to play left tackle. So, obviously, we have Icky coming off an injury. We signed Rasheed Walker. I think your offensive line can never be too strong. And we got to win. If we're going to win the game, it's got to be up front on both sides of the ball. So we put a point of emphasis on, you know, making both sides of the ball, both fronts, as strong as possible. And that's what went into our thinking.
1: Now I know why you wanted the first round to go quicker, Dan, because the conversation going into the draft was if you want a top-notch left tackle, drafting around where you were drafting, best of luck, that there could have been a run on that.
2: Yeah.
1: And you had to have been sitting there on that Thursday night going, come on, like, are we going to be able to stick and pick Monroe Freeling? How many times in your mocking out of the draft did you get so lucky to have that happen where you didn't have to move up or down?
2: Not many times. Yeah, he would usually go pretty early in the mock drafts that I would do. Mm. Maybe a time, you know, here or there I would get them. But for the most part, again, these left tackles and guys, especially that big and athletic, they're going to go a lot earlier than where we thought where we took them.
1: And then pieces of the puzzle, the fact that you hit the defense so hard in free agency, that opened up your draft strategy. Is that one way to put it, Dan?
2: Yeah, definitely. I think that's our strategy. You know, it just so happened we want to take the best player, whether it's in free agency or the draft. Like, we just want to add really talented football players to our roster. You saw what we did with Jalen Phillips and Devin Lloyd, and same thing here. Like, Monroe Freeling, best player available on our board, we take him. So that's our philosophy here, where we just want to get the best football players in our building.
1: And then Lee Hunter, Chris Brazell, the second, Will Lee the third. So you kept on going. It's amazing your the next draft choice wasn't the fourth. But walk me through those guys. What do you like about them?
2: Yeah, we followed the board. Same philosophy there, where at the time they were the best players available. In the second round, obviously, we drafted Lee Hunter. We thought very highly of him, a big body that super strong at the point of attack. Again, win the game up front. Chris Brazel, just a big, rangy receiver with 4.37 speed. He can make big plays down the field. He can run routes. He's so flexible and loose, and he can just do so many things for our offense, you know, to open the vertical game up in our offense. Same thing, you know, Will Lee, another guy, super tough, competitive, feisty out there. He's big and he's long. He fits our prototype for corners. Just, you know, a guy that we held in high regard. So we're extremely excited about our draft class, our free agency class, and where we're headed as a franchise.
1: Yeah, I mean, you take a look at your receiver room now, right? You mentioned Brazel there to go with Leggett. Coker, my goodness, the way he came on at the end of the season last year. Your offensive rookie of the year in Teteroa McMillan. Jimmy Horn sitting there as well, just to name a few. Your running back room, you did lose Rico Dowdle. But there is Jonathan Brooks. Will you walk me through his injury, as well as you mentioned Icky, you mentioned Ekwonu, who's been obviously a crucial draft choice for you in the first round as well. Walk me through those two pieces and how you're going to work this all together on offense, Dan.
2: Yeah, obviously Jonathan Brooks, we drafted him in the second round 2 years ago, a guy that we think very highly of. Obviously, you know, coming off two knee injuries, feel awful for him, but he's doing great. He worked his way back, fully healthy now, feeling great, looking great out there, cutting, running fast. So obviously we're super excited about him and potentially where he could bring our offense. In the pass game and the run game, I think he'll really help us out. And Icky's making a lot of progress as well. Timeline-wise, I'm not sure when he's going to be able to come back, but he's down there. He's working his butt off. The training staff's doing a great job with his rehab. We'll see where he's at a certain point during the season. But, again, two guys, you know, that we hold in high regard, and Brooks is healthy. Icky's getting healthier by the day, and both, you know, we're excited about both of them.
1: Dan Morgan here on the Rich Eisen Show, and obviously you're in the process of having a team that you can build around a young quarterback while he's on his first contract, and what that means for your cap, et cetera. What's your philosophy, plan on a Bryce Young extension? Where do you stand on that,
2: Dan? Yeah, we just picked up his fifth year, and you know, I think contract wise, in terms of long-term contract, you know, we'll keep talking about that here internally, and we'll get it done at the right time, you know, if we're going to do it. And you know, we'll talk to Bryce's representatives and, you know, just kind of keep those discussions here internally. But obviously we believe in Bryce. He's gotten better every single year. He's developing as a leader. He has such a good grasp of Coach Canales and Brad Idzik's offense. He's just getting better every single day. So we're obviously really excited about him and the team and the direction that we're headed.
1: Well, there's no doubt about where, you know, the arrow is trending. Certainly since right at the outset of, you know, your and Coach Canales' relationship with him, there was a benching. There was a sit down. From which, you know, he has clearly come back. And there was even a conversation, could he even continue in your organization when that happened? That was on us in the media, not what you were saying, obviously, internally. Yeah. But the point is, though, is that the arrow is trending up. And where does he feel, do you think? Do you need to talk with him about not extending him after year three when somebody in a first round, first overall position usually expects that to happen, or somebody who clearly is a face of a franchise gets this deal in the NFL after 3 years? Do you have to talk with him as to why he currently doesn't have it?
2: Yeah, I mean, we always do a great job of communicating with all our players, not just Bryce. And Bryce knows where we stand with him, and he feels the same way about us. Again, I think, you know, when and if a deal gets done, you know, it's one of those things where he knows we feel great about him. He feels great about where we're headed. So We'll get something done at the right time.
1: Okay. So last one for you on this. I'll just put a fine point on it. Is this a prove-it situation, do you think, Dan? Would you say that?
2: Bryce, I think everybody on our roster has to prove every single day, you know, their value and worth. And everybody knows that in this building, that you have to, you know, go work and go earn everything. But yeah, Bryce, you know, in terms of him having to earn it, you know, everybody on the roster has to earn it. And again, he's headed in the right direction. We feel great about him. And again, we'll get it done at the right time.
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4: 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The Knicks and Thunder have been waiting for their next opponents. I'll tell you just how concerned they should be about rust. 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
1: Yeah,
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11: Remember Joel Embiid wanted to play at one point? 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I don't think it's some sort of attitude problem. 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
0: 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ESPN presents the Stanley Cup Playoffs, the most exciting playoffs out there. 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
13: Hey, y'all, it's Kyle Bailey. Coming up on a Monday show, we'll react to everything that happened in the sports weekend. We'll talk some Hornets in the draft and our off-season trip through the Panthers' schedule. We'll see you at 3 o'clock.

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1: He is Harry Douglas. I'm Freddie Coleman. 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It is the Afternoon Cool, known as Freddie and Harry, and we are here, presented by Progressive Insurance. 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We do it each and every Tuesday. The Four Horsemen, me, HD, Shannon Penn, E-Dog, Eric Hanman. We put our noggins together to bring a list du jour for you.
0: Who's in?
2: Are they in?
0: And who's out?
3: Where are they?
2: Out.
0: It's time to find out from the Freddie and Harry Selection Committee.
1: And it is brought to you by SoFi. Get your money right. This all had the genesis of what happened on Sunday at the My New York Knicks and Shannon Penn's New York Knicks. Obnoxious to the 25th powers of fan base, taking over a building, newscasts, sports updates, an entire city again after beating the Philadelphia 76ers. This time it didn't take six games, it only took four. So we're going to put our heads together and give you the top six obnoxious fan bases. And yes, more than likely, you're part of one of them, maybe even two, when it's all said and done. So let's get it started.
0: Number one.
1: HD, what's number one on your list of the most obnoxious fan base?
4: Dallas Cowboys, Freddie, because not only are they obnoxious, they're also delusional. Mm-hmm. There are a lot of times when they felt like their team were Super Bowl contenders, only for a lot of people to tell them no. You guys were not Super Bowl contenders. You were pretenders. 2026, that's a different story. But I'm talking about previous to 2026. This fan base every year, this is our year. Dak is going to do it. Dak attack, quack, quack. Dak attack, we got it. Dallas Cowboys are this. Dallas Cowboys are that.
1: Okay.
4: Yeah, but we won these Super Bowls in the 90s. Yeah, it was the 90s. I was just a little boy in the 90s. I'm going with the Dallas Cowboys. What say you, Freddie?
1: Well, before you get to me, E-Dog Eric Hanman. E-Dog, who's number one on your list of the most obnoxious fan base? Harry says the Cowboys.
5: Yeah, it's really interesting because like I kind of don't have the Cowboys even on my list because it's gotten to the point with the Cowboys where it's just like as expected. I'm actually very entertained. One of them is actually in the room where it's like he's mad at the team. He's so mad at the team for trading Micah Parsons, yet he bought two visors from the Cowboys store in honor of the head coach, Brian Schottenheimer. So I actually find them entertaining now.
4: Who would that person be?
5: Yeah. That would be one Bubba Paragon.
1: That's right. Big
4: Hello,
1: dog Bubba.
5: Yeah, he's in the room.
1: Yes, he is. Looking as mean as always.
5: He's hiding from the camera on Disney
4: Bubba,
5: Plus,
4: come say hey to the camera so the people can see you.
1: I've known Bubba for 25 years. He very rarely smiles.
4: Is that a Dallas Cowboys cup in his hand, too? I see it's blue.
5: I think it's just a regular cup.
1: Just a regular cup. Regular coffee cup.
5: That's his Emmitt Smith poster, though.
1: That's true. That is his Emmitt Smith poster. So if the Cowboys are not anywhere on your list, who's number one, E-Dog?
5: All right, so number one on my list actually kind of goes to what we've been talking about just about all day here. Uh-huh. My number one is LeBron fans. You can't escape him, man. On the internet, you're just exhausting all the arguments. It's never LeBron's fault.
1: Oh, that's
5: so
1: great.
5: For me, it's LeBron fans.
1: That's fantastic. Shannon Penn, who's number one on your list of a most obnoxious fan base, although it's going to be hard to top.
6: Oh, it's going to be hard to top. But if we're going to talk LeBron James and LeBron James fans, there's only one fan base that can top it because we know LeBron James and his fan base can't be number one. Okay. So my number one is Michael Jordan fans. Michael Jordan fans. Not Michael Jordan stands. Number one on the list. No matter what. It can be raining outside. It don't matter. Look, Michael Jordan's still playing. It'll be a sunny day. Like, it don't matter what happens on the court. If you listen to Jordan fans, you would have thought he never missed a shot in his life. He made every play. He made every dunk. He made every shot. He made every good movie. Every Jordan was a good shoe. If you listen to Jordan fans, like he did everything right. Everything was perfect.
4: I want to be like
6: I'm going Michael Jordan stands number one.
1: That's fantastic. I almost want to break this tie ball with the three of them, but I'm not going to do that because for me, living in New York all these years, Yankees fans, most obnoxious fan base. It's not even close in my opinion. Red Sox fans are getting close because they're becoming insufferable. But Yankees fans, from the time I was a kid growing up in New York till right now, believe me, I think they've invented the word obnoxious. When it comes to a Yankees fan base, male, female, young, old, nationality, internationality, obnoxious everywhere involving their fandom. from the boys from the Boogie Down. So I got Yankees fans. Not Shannon Penn and E-Duck Eric Hanman.
4: Well, no. From your side of things, it wasn't too long ago.
1: Uh-huh.
4: Two Yankee fans
1: That's true.
4: Let me know before we got off air.
1: That's true.
4: After the hey, you know the Braves lost.
1: Uh-huh.
4: You know the Yankees won. You know who the best team in Major League Baseball is? Only for the next day for the Braves to reclaim that title. And I made sure I came into that production meeting because I was not on the show at that day.
1: Boy, you hijacked
4: it. I purposely came into the production meeting to let E-Dog and Shannon know that the Yankees were no longer the best team in baseball.
5: It lasted like 2.5-3 hours, I think.
1: Exactly.
4: That's it.
1: Not even.
4: Literally.
1: Not even. So Christine Lisi, our sports and anchor goddess, has to break the tie early. Usually doesn't happen this early.
5: Yankee fan Christine Lisi.
1: I understand that. I know it. I know it when I speak. There are outliers to every obnoxious fan base. She happens to be one of them. But Christine Lisi, HD, says Cowboys fans. E-Dog says LeBron fans. Shannon says Michael Jordan fans. I say Yankee fans. Most obnoxious fan base, Miss Christine Lisi, broke the tie.
2: I got to say, Shannon's...
1: Yeah, that was great.
2: Making of his case impressed me. So I got to go with Shannon on this one. That made me laugh. Like, that was hilarious.
1: Both made me laugh between Shannon and E-Dog.
2: Yes.
1: Both
2: I wouldn't have even thought of either of that. But that was excellent.
1: So the number one,
4: and I'm one of those Michael Jordan obnoxious fans.
1: Yeah, as a Knicks fan, I respect Michael Jordan. I can't just be a Michael Jordan fan when he tortured my team all these years. So Michael Jordan stands, Michael Jordan fans, the number one obnoxious fan base.
0: Number two.
1: E-Dog, who's number two in your list?
5: I mean, if Michael Jordan stands, they're going to be number one. Uh-huh. Look, Michael Jordan stands don't know how the internet works. All right? LeBron fans do. Yes. And they're all over. So it's LeBron fans.
1: Shannon Penn, who's number two?
6: All right. There's a very strong case for the Dallas Cowboys to be number two.
1: Okay.
6: Absolutely. Mm-hmm. And normally, typically, they would be number one on my list.
1: Right.
6: But not anymore.
1: Okay.
6: So then I was thinking about it. Eagles fans, they're pretty awful.
1: They are.
6: 76ers fans, they're pretty awful. Uh-oh. Phillies awful. Fans, they're pretty awful.
1: Uh-huh.
6: Flyers fans, they're pretty awful. So instead of just going with one Philadelphia team, I'm going with all Philadelphia fans.
1: Wow.
6: The fans of the Eagles, the Sixers, the Flyers.
1: Wow.
6: Doesn't matter. Phillies, I'm going all Philadelphia fans. The only good Philadelphia fans out there are the Rocky fans. Outside of that, there's no good Philly fans. So I'm going Philly fans.
1: So you went fictional for a good Philadelphia fan? You went
6: That's
1: to a
6: the
1: fictional
6: only one.
1: Hero.
6: That's the only one they got.
1: But
6: I'm going Philly fans, number two on my list.
1: Okay. I hate to do this, but New York fans are obnoxious of all teams. They really, really are. I don't care if it's Knicks. I don't care if it's Mets. I don't care if it's Giants. Come on. Devin Kane, one of our guys who used to work in the show, is waving his hand. He's definitely the obnoxious Giants fan.
4: Yes.
1: Always trying to find a good chip lollipop. Believe me, a native New Yorker, of which I'm proud to be, all of the fans of our teams were obnoxious. They were obnoxious New York Cosmos fans when they played soccer in the North American Soccer League. Like, how can you be an obnoxious fan base when the team just got here? So I got New York fans. That's number two on my list, HD.
4: Well, Freddie, this is going to be pretty easy for me.
1: Uh-huh.
4: Let's go ahead and shut number two on down. I'm going with New York fans as well.
1: It has to be.
4: It has to be, especially because I just received it from all New York Knicks fans.
1: It has to be.
4: I just heard
1: it
4: from Yankees fans.
1: And believe me,
4: I'm
1: one of those obnoxious Knicks fans because I'm tired of people.
5: It's harder with New York, though, because you have so many different teams.
6: And different types of fans. I'm doing Philly because you can essentially group them in the same thing.
1: That's
6: you can't do the same with New York fans because the Knicks fan is different from a Yankee fan, which is different from an Islander fan, which is different than a Mets fan.
1: But the obnoxiousness goes around.
6: The level of obnoxiousness between a Yankee fan and a Met fan are totally different.
1: But it's still obnoxious.
4: I literally had a New York Mets fan tell me I was delusional the other day because I said the Yankees were the second best team in baseball and the Braves were the first. They told me I was delusional.
1: Mm-hmm.
4: Think about that.
1: I understand. Like I said, as a native New Yorker, that's what I'm talking about being obnoxious.
5: I have Philly fan friends, though, that have told me that Jalen Hurts is not only the perfect quarterback for the Eagles, but that he is the only quarterback for the Eagles that would have won a Super Bowl. In the hypothetical where Josh Allen was the quarterback, they said no, they wouldn't have won a Super Bowl.
1: We'll put it this way.
5: So the Philly fans, to me, are way more annoying. But that's because I am a New York fan, so I guess that's the catch.
1: Put it this way. That's not obnoxious. That's just stupid. what they had to say. Stuck I'll say that out stupid. Loud. That's SOS, stuck on. No, that's SOD, stuck on duplicity.
5: I'm changing. I'm going Philly fans. You know what? LeBron fans are annoying, but Philly fans, they're right up there with them. So we got a little DC.
4: We got a tiebreaker. We got a tiebreaker.
1: No, we don't. Eric said LeBron fans. Oh, you got to switch
5: changing.
1: It up.
5: I'm changing with Philly fans. I'm changing. I got to stand for my New York fan base right now.
1: I'm standing for my New York fan base. I'm calling them out for who they are. And I'm one of those fan bases. So Christine Lisi, number two, we got Philly fans with Shannon
5: E-Dog. If it was just the Knicks, I'd be all for it, but...
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20: I'm Chad Ryder. Englishman Aaron Rye wins the PGA Championship, his second PGA Tour title, his first major, as he finishes at 9-under, shoots a final round of 65, and finishes three shots ahead of Jon Rahm and Alex Smalley. Rory McIlroy and Xander Schauffele both finish five shots back. ESPN NBA insider Sham Sharani reported that Thunder superstar Shai Gilgeous-Alexander has won the NBA MVP. In fact, he's already been handed out that MVP. It's been announced. And this is for the second straight season. He's only the fifth active player to be named MVP in consecutive seasons. The others are LeBron James, Steph Curry, Nikola Jokic, Giannis Antetokounmpo. We have a winner-take-all Game 7 tonight in Detroit of the East Semis between the Pistons and Cavs getting set to tip off with the winner facing the Knicks in the East Finals, and it's on other ESPN radio affiliates. So is Sunday Night Baseball in Seattle, and the Padres lead the Mariners 1-0 in the third on Gavin Sheets' 8th home run of the season. Everything else is a final, including the Rays. They keep rolling.
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